0: Pretty funny.
1: Hey, sexy. Bro, literally, if you ever hear that, hey, sexy, it's a trap.
0: Hide your wallet.
1: I'm just letting niggas know. It's actually a trap and you should run fast. Cool. Right on.
0: Nice.
1: Great full voicemail line.
0: Yeah.
1: Holy crap. Thank you, Bowlers. Appreciate that. Stay away from the tequila. Unless you're ready to forget, then, you know, go for it. What should we talk about next week? First time I ever... Some kind of a puncture wound. It's got to be kind of a physical trauma.
0: Yeah.
1: I'm going to say something about blood, something about first time I ever... What? First time I ever... Have we done stitches specifically?
0: I think so.
1: We already did stitches.
0: Yeah.
1: Because that seems pretty obvious. First time I ever got stabbed? First time I ever got stabbed, huh?
0: I think, yeah, that? In a way, everyone has gotten
1: first
0: stabbed.
1: First time I ever got stabbed, and then, you know, that's pretty general. That's pretty open-ended.
0: Yeah.
1: First time I ever got stabbed, we want to know when that happened to you.
2: Please note, the number is...
1: 816-607-3663. Certainly I remember the last time I got stabbed, because I'm still dealing with that shirt. Anyway, favorite part of the show, that's now.
0: Top 333. Alright. Alright, well, I saw that across all the television networks and streaming platforms, 33 shows have been canceled in 2026 so far.
1: Wow, that seems like a lot, but I don't know if even that's a lot. Is that a lot? How many shows are there?
0: That's I don't know how.
1: You said 33 top streaming shows?
0: No, 33 shows, just general shows.
1: Just general shows. So it could be cable, networks, it could be networks,
0: cable channels, streaming services.
1: How many shows are there?
0: There's got to be hundreds of shows.
1: I'm gonna look it up. I'm gonna say how many.
0: Ask a rock.
1: Current TV series are there? Yeah, list of American television programs. Oh my God! As of early 2026, there are over 800,000 individual TV shows available. That must be by episode. The number of active scripted series in production is significantly smaller. Yeah, that's what I want.
0: That's what we want.
1: Total scripted premieres in 2025 is 1,122. That's over 1,000 scripted shows premiered in 2025.
0: Yikes.
1: Which was an 11% drop from the year before. So there's a lot of shows out there.
0: Yeah, there is. There's a show for everyone out there.
1: That's crazy.
0: But the good news is, looking at the list of the 33, nothing I've even considered clicking on.
1: Major tracking guides currently list over 200 ongoing English language scripted series that are either currently airing or awaiting confirmed return dates. Okay, so let's say there's a little over 200. 33 is a big chunk of that.
0: Okay, yeah, that is a big chunk. Yeah. 18 of those 33 were from cable and the networks, too, which I think makes sense.
1: Yeah.
0: They probably weren't making the sense that the networks need, you know?
1: Yeah.
0: It's kind of a... I'm still kind of baffled people pay for cable.
1: How about longest running scripted American primetime TV series?
0: Oh, you want me to guess? Yeah. The Simpsons.
1: Simpsons is number one at 37 seasons.
0: Yeah. That's like the longest running everything.
1: Two and three are the same brand.
0: Family Guy?
1: It's number four.
0: Oh, it's not the same brand.
1: The same brand as each other. Two and three are the same exact brand.
0: As one another. Bachelor?
1: Not on the list even.
0: No. Survivor?
1: I don't think that's continuous. They've probably had a break.
0: Survivor, American Idol.
1: American Idol? No.
0: Nope, I don't know.
1: Law and Order, SVU? Oh,
0: fuck, of course, Law and Order. No.
1: And Law and Order.
0: Bripes.
1: Yeah.
0: That shit's still going on.
1: Bow, bow.
0: I guess that is where a lot of people start their acting resume with bit parts.
1: I mean, yeah, it's... You just want to work with Ice-T, I think, is the deal.
0: Yep. So, 33! Got the axe so far. Wow, you know, maybe there will be 33 more to come.
1: Yeah, there's plenty to cut.
0: I also saw that 33 immigrants became U.S. citizens during the annual naturalization ceremony

0: at the Indianapolis Motor Speedway. Because at first I was going 33. Like, that's not very many to write an article about at this big deal thing. But of course, there's 33 drivers in the Indy 500. So it's like a nod to that. How they pick you to be one of the special 33.
1: Okay, that's the weirdest thing I've ever heard of. Not really the weirdest, obviously, ever. But I just, that seems really random. 33 drivers, like, and we're going to naturalize you for each and every one of them. Let's go. Get your motors running. Like, what in the fuck?
0: Well, I'm
1: what's the target audience for that, even?
0: I don't know. Especially because I think there was, like, an issue with a t-shirt at one of the racing events recently.
1: Oh, no.
0: Where it said, "One nation, one race." And got taken the complete opposite of the way they intended.
1: Yeah, the race is Indy 500.
0: Yeah. But everyone was like, "That's the white race."
1: But that waveth. No, no, no. I mean, like, the human race, bro. Like, relax, guys. We're the human race,
0: Yeah, which also is just an eye roller. If
1: Wowie plus Zowie.
0: Play it that way.
1: Dude, that fucking Switch fan is so bugging the shit out of me. That's all right. This show will have the Switch fan rumble in it.
0: We'll fix it for next week.
1: I had a screw jammed into it years ago, and then during the incident, I think that screw fell out, and now it's been rattling, and it never bugs me any other time, but now when I'm trying to do the show.
0: Well, this 33 naturalization thing has been a tradition since 1911.
1: Wow.
0: Crazy. I don't know. I feel like it's not a good time for this story.
1: The 19 teens, bro, can really go fuck off.
0: Yeah.
1: We should literally just undo everything that happened during that decade.
0: Make it the blank period.
1: All of it.
0: Yeah, seriously.
1: All of it. Is it still around and it happened during that decade? Let's just get rid of it.
0: Yeah. They, like, talked to one girl in this batch who was from the Congo, refugee, 19, whatever.
1: Okay.
0: Definitely has a better life here, obviously.
1: Sure. And I mean, we have Waffle House.
0: No plans to go back to the Congo, so okay, whatever. But then the next woman that they feature is in Mexico, and she's been here for like 30 fucking years without becoming a citizen, you know, and is like, oh, it has definitely been a tense situation for me and my family who just, you know, walked across the border 30 years ago. It's like,
1: sounds pretty tense.
0: Dude.
1: Now that you finally got around to going to the Indy 500.
0: That's the kind of shit where it's just like,
1: I mean, I could understand maybe like giving out 33 corn dogs at the Indy 500 or, you know, 33 funnel cakes. 33 citizenships?
0: Dude.
1: Seems a little bit crazy.
0: It is crazy. And every year they're doing that.
1: Like, I don't know.
0: But, you know, it's like they're giving out 33 here, but how many are they just giving out on a daily basis? I thought it was very difficult to get your citizenship, but apparently you just enter a sweepstakes and go to the Indy 500. Yeah.
1: Go to the tracks.
0: Crazy. And
1: fast tracks.
0: Like, the last sentence of the article, too, is like, Alexander Rossi's wife, Kelly, of Canada, became a U.S. citizen during the ceremony at the Speedway where her husband won the greatest race in the world in 2016. It's like, okay,
1: well,
0: supposed to, like, feel better about that.
1: We'll take Canadians.
0: But it's also,
1: if they're funny.
0: Of course,
1: cute.
0: She was picked for the 33 because he's one of the freaking drivers. Like,
1: well, that makes more sense, I guess, right? Than just random.
0: I don't want to hear that the drivers are allowed to take one foreigner and make them American, because then these people go turn around and they pledge their allegiance to the old flag and they talk about how fucked up America is and how they hate it. I think you should immediately get your citizenship revoked for that shit. Traitor, go back. You know? So I see these people and I think, okay, how much money are you wiring back home? And do you love America? Like, the lady,
1: I
0: want to
1: watch you eat the corn dog. I want to watch you.
0: Yes.
1: Eat the double cheeseburger with bacon.
0: Yeah. Like, well, the lady whose family is not citizens, but then, you know.
1: Can't,
0: like,
1: just be only enchiladas now. You're an American.
0: Conveniently.
1: I mean, it has to be enchiladas
0: steaks.
1: Still. Frequently, of course, but can't be only. We're a melting pot.
0: Puke. Anyways, on the flip side, the equal opposite of that story is that Ho Chi Minh City received 33 Vietnamese that were deported from the United States.
1: Oh.
0: So good job. We're deporting the Vietnamese who, okay. You know what?
1: They actually are going back.
0: Never bothered me. The fucking Vietnamese have not bothered me yet.
1: Okay.
0: They work in their...
1: Hey, Vietnamese!
0: It's like they just go into all the pho restaurants and they're
1: like... It's okay
0: like,
1: for you.
0: Citizenship check. Oh, no, you're bad. And no
1: My
0: one was...
1: wife has no issue with you people.
0: No one was standing up for the Vietnamese who actually were going home. And they didn't make a stink about it either. You see that? They all just went back.
1: No one threw rocks.
0: Nope.
1: Wow.
0: Nope. No one cried on the local news. The news didn't even talk to him.
1: That's crazy. What can I say?
0: I thought that was hilarious. I was just glad to see that.
1: Lori's like, okay. No, not Asians. Wait.
0: No.
1: Turn the plane around.
0: It's the equal. It's the balance, right?
1: We want the Asians, actually. Wait, I need the list. What do we want?
0: I don't really want any of them. I was given the stink eye to the naturalization ceremony because there's at least one Chinese in there, and I am very skeptical when I see a Chinese trying to become American. Because it's like, okay, you're just holding on to both your citizenships, right?
1: But and then Springfield sending... chicken, what's more American?
0: I know, it's very...
1: than Springfield chicken. You could go to China and get Springfield chicken. I mean, you can now.
0: But check their citizenship status. I bet the creators of Springfield chicken worked very hard to be American.
1: That's fucking Missouri smash food.
0: Yeah, it's great. You can get variations of it at all the malls that you loved.
1: What do I know?
0: See, okay, Asian, yes. Like, probably one of the more desirables. Chinese... Gotta figure that
1: our Asians,
0: government situation so... out. Watch them. Just watch them. That's what I say. Because they'll take those.
1: Okay, I'll keep my eye out.
0: The university research jobs, and they're sending the secrets back. They get in the government. That was like a story I skipped this week was some Asian rep who got caught sending information back to China. It's like, well, no shit. What do you expect her to do? She's Chinese.
1: They can't help it. They're Chinese.
0: As soon as someone's like, I've got dual citizenship, I think, you're a very untrustworthy person. Because where's your allegiance at?
1: Two places at once.
0: No, that you can't be.
1: Two allegiance.
0: Two
1: for
0: flag.
1: For the price of one.
0: Two allegiance to two flag. Yeah, great.
1: What could go wrong?
0: I don't know.
1: That's twice the allegiance. They have double the amount of allegiance as a regular guy. Look at that.
0: Yeah, and then
1: right?
0: They're both worth half as much as of the true red, white, and blue loyal patriot.
1: Hey, I'm telling you, I got fish and lures taped to my bottles of San Juan for months and months. That's how American I am.
0: Yes, pretty Americano, I guess. I did see, sadly, this story getting pasted everywhere about 33 dead vultures that got dumped in the Smokies, and they're trying to figure out who done it.
1: Because it's really like weird.
0: 33 carcasses all in one place.
1: That's a lot of vultures. I don't even think I've seen
0: right. It's
1: 33
0: like,
1: vultures in one spot before.
0: Vultures are like the fungi of the bird land. You know,
1: like
0: they clean
1: five
0: up
1: or six
0: the dead.
1: Of them usually, maybe like 10. If you see like 10 vultures circling, you think, God damn, that's a lot of vultures.
0: And what died? And they're going to go clean it up. And that's cool.
1: Sure, sure.
0: I don't know what would come across someone to go, yeah, I'm going to kill some black vultures today. And then just dump them. It's like, oh, but you didn't use them for taxidermy purposes or meat purposes. I mean, I don't think I'd eat a vulture.
1: That guy hates those vultures.
0: So, kind of weird. I don't know. Could be an omen. Could be nothing. But either way, I want to go behind the curtain.
1: Sounds pretty nice to me.
0: Yeah. Keep it brief on this half of the show. I saw that the DEA announced they are going to be releasing a new registration form for manufacturing and distribution and testing businesses when it comes to the medical side of things. They want to be the Schedule III weed. not that totally federally illegal Schedule One weed that everyone else is still on.
1: Right.
0: You know? So they already put out a form for dispensaries to apply and become...
1: Because you want to be the first in line to sell your shit to the DEA so you can buy it back from them, right?
0: Right, yeah. So you can be a DEA partner is basically what you have to do now to be Schedule Three. But again, you know, if you're state medical, then it counts as Schedule Three federally. Okay, whatever. At the end of June, they are going to look at recreational, allegedly, and rescheduling that. But they're also slating June for when this registration window, well, I guess it's closing end of June. So it's like, you know, the federal government never really gets around to doing all the research and says that it needs.
1: Yeah.
0: And there's always an excuse and they're always kicking the can down the road for everything, every deadline that they're supposed to be meeting. So why would they suddenly be on the ball about making such big changes with the recreational weed? You know,
1: like, yeah,
0: you don't even have time to see how medical at Schedule Three is working out before you're like, okay, now let's talk about doing it for recreational. I don't understand why the word marijuana didn't just get moved from one place to another. I'm not complaining either, because again, Schedule One people have been generally left alone by the feds,
1: right?
0: You know, in these legal finger wag legal states. But now if it came from a medical dispensary, from someone who gave you a medical recommendation, probably not a doctor, but you got a medical recommendation, you got from a medical dispensary, now you're good in the eyes of the fed.
1: That's crazy.
0: Yeah,
1: boy, I can't wait to get good in the eyes of the fed.
0: No thanks.
1: It's my constant concern.
0: So, again, they don't say when they're going to post these things, just that they want to have it wrapped up by the end of June, which I thought was hilarious to coincide with the taking a gander at recreational and saying, could that be Schedule 3, too? When it's the same products, right? It's literally, all the weed comes from the same growers. Yeah,
1: weed
0: because
1: is weed. Turns out, like, weed is actually weed.
0: Yeah, but you look at the licenses and the license holders, and they're just growing weed, and they sell it to whoever will buy it. That's also a license holder.
1: Yeah.
0: So it's a very small pond of people that you're looking into.
1: It's just
0: a very small group of weed, really, too.
1: Without peak retard government, we wouldn't have medical and rec weed. Like, that's not even actually a thing.
0: I know.
1: It's an invented idea.
0: It's very frustrating.
1: So fucking retarded, dude.
0: Yep. And of course, it gets more retarded because then people have been pushing for the ATF to recognize the rescheduling and change the question on the gun purchasing paperwork you got to fill out. What is it? Form 4473.
1: Yeah.
0: Right. And it says, like, are you an unlawful user of or addicted to marijuana or any depressant, stimulant, narcotic drug, or any other controlled substance, right?
1: Yeah.
0: And if you are, you can't buy a gun. So now they've put up a draft of a new question for that form, which, you know, they're taking public comment right now. It's not official. But it's a statement, and it says, the gun buyer has to attest to the following statement, quote, I am not an unlawful user of or addicted to marijuana or any depressant, stimulant, narcotic drug, or any other controlled substance.
1: So true.
0: Warning, you can be an unlawful user under federal... Let's see, now there's this warning. You can be an unlawful user under federal law, even if your possession is legal under state law. Yeah, because, again, Schedule 1 on the Controlled Substances
1: Act. Yeah, it's illegal everywhere.
0: Even Schedule 3, you know, you got to have a prescription from a doctor. Federal law does not permit the use or possession of marijuana for recreational purposes. So it's like they still go and separate weed into two categories.
1: I'm actually never like running around in circles when I smoke weed.
0: Yeah, I'm never at the gym smoking weed.
1: Never doing laps, never doing push-ups, never. I'm never out on the lake in a boat, boating around when I'm smoking weed, which is a bummer, actually.
0: Yeah. Need a lake, need a boat. Yeah, I don't know. So, I mean, it's kind of cute that all these things are happening. Like, at least they're writing things, they're rescheduling things. Things are, you know, in the eyes of the government, happening. But they're pointless. And it, honestly, with the Schedule 3 thing, it could be worse than pointless for a lot of licensed businesses.
1: Oh, my God, dude.
0: If they started doing this, actually. Actually, you probably need an RN on your staff because you also need a real doctor recommendation. You know, there's a lot of hands that touch that process of state medical.
1: Turn into just like a big disaster. I predict that it's going to get so stupid and be so poorly implemented that they actually have to like roll it back or push it forward, like that they're not going to be able to just leave it here at 3 because it's just going to ruin everything.
0: We'll see. Time will tell.
1: Once the big money feels out, like feels how yanked their chain got, I don't know, man. I just hope that there's enough entrenched power to be able to be like, wait, fuck this.
0: That would be cool, but
1: we'll see.
0: I've got no faith in political power structures.
1: It's going to be a shit show for sure, no matter what.
0: Yeah. And the biggest thing, like the biggest win I feel like I've heard from, at least in local reporting, when it comes to the state legal medical dispensaries is, oh, yay, our Section 280E on our tax forms, which it's like taxes are such a fucking joke. And okay, sure. Now you can write off business expenses. But at what expense? Because now there's an annual fee to play with the DEA, which I looked it up. It's like around $800, which honestly, that's probably not that much for any of the state licensed weed companies. Sure.
1: Yeah.
0: However, it's still an expense and you can't write that one off probably. And then this whole DEA has to purchase everything and sell it back to you has not happened for anyone yet and is a huge gaping butthole ready to be fucked moment. You know what I mean?
1: Right. Like, and how does that actually work? Do they come take physical custody of it or is it just like a payment thing or what? Like,
0: right. Is it digital? Is it
1: physical? Do you actually have to give them weed that like goes staler for 5 days in their possession? Like, how does that act? How is that actually going to work? Do you actually have to spend fuel transportation costs and energy costs to actually drive it all the way over to some DEA facility and then it gets stamped with some retarded stamp and then it gets physically driven back somewhere? Like, that's a huge extra economic hit.
0: Yeah.
1: For literally no fucking reason.
0: Right.
1: Like, if they want to take a fee, just set up a electronic portal and take your fucking little fee.
0: Yeah.
1: But the idea that you've got to give it to them so they give it back to you and there's two transactions involved, that's fucking unfathomably stupid.
0: Well, and the whole thing is a whole backdoor for the DEA too, because it even says they specifically called out the growers in the language, but your facility has to be open for the DEA to come into at any point in time.
1: Sure. It becomes, how much are they going to actually do that?
0: I don't know, but it becomes a DEA facility. You're literally registering with the DEA.
1: Yeah, that's all crazy, dude.
0: And that, to me, just goes against the whole point of the weed. You know, it's like freeing the weed. This is the opposite of freeing the plant that we love. It's like recriminalizing it in a different way. It's gross.
1: It's crazy.
0: It's a weed, guys. So, but here we are. And yeah, God forbid you don't have your doctor's prescription for the weed.
1: What did I say? 1 to 3 is going to get actually more restrictive, not less restrictive, because it will get the feds back involved.
0: Yeah, exactly.
1: Which they have not been able to justifiably get involved at Schedule 1 because it ruins their narrative.
0: Yep.
1: Like, hello, it's the only way they can, it's the only thing, the option they, the only thing they can possibly choose.
0: Yeah. I don't know. And I'm interested to see like interstate commerce get hit with this where it's like, well, is this provably medical or is this provably federally illegal? Like, I just feel like it opens the door for them to even like crack down harder on literally everyone.
1: It's
0: at every level.
1: It breaks my brain just thinking about it. I don't know if you can tell.
0: Yeah, it sucks. Well, I've only got one more story. And this is out of Connecticut, where the governor has two bills sitting on his desk, Ned Lamont. The first one is a psychedelic pilot program bill, which they already had a psychedelics program, but with the recent executive order, this one widens it for a bigger audience. Originally, it said that military veterans and first responders could, if they proved eligibility, use psychedelics that were approved at a federal level eventually for their, you know, health issues, yeah. PTSD and whatnot. Now it says any adult who meets the eligibility can participate and receive psychedelics in a clinical setting, which for me, that sounds like such a nightmare.
1: Yeah.
0: Taking a psychedelic in a clinical setting. I know they're probably going to like put a blindfold on you and put some music on and put like a weighted blanket on you. But I don't want to be in a clinical setting ever, if possible. And then with psychedelic, like, it's like, oh, you clearly don't understand how my brain works. That would be so restricted. I would be like taking a chair and smashing windows to get out of there. I'd be like, I need fresh air. Yeah. Motherfucker, you know, like I'd be like, take me to the forest, let's go for a romp. Gosh, I can't be confined to this DMV chair. Anyways, the second bill that hit his desk is a bill that increases the THC cap for the weed drinks that they sell in Connecticut, which I thought was interesting. It's like, why not just remove the cap altogether instead of just inching it up? And I also, when a bill makes it to that desk, I just wonder if there's a lot of politicians who are enjoying their THC seltzers and they're like, this is good, but it could be better. We could go from 3 milligrams to 5 milligrams, because that's literally what it is.
1: Oh my god,
0: it's a 2 milligram increase. How ridiculous. And the other thing, too, is coming down the pipe in November, all these drinks are going to be back on the federally prohibited list anyway. So it's like, why are you even making legislation about this? Do you even keep up with weedy news? No. You ought to listen to Bull After Bull.
1: Oh, and the cash checks and sign bills.
0: Yep.
1: That the check writers wrote.
0: Seriously, but that's all I got for behind the curtain tonight.
1: Cool. Wow, what an uplifting curtain segment.
0: Thanks.
1: That we had this week.
0: Of course.
1: It's great.
0: Par usual.
1: Great times for the old weed, man. We may have peaked for a bit in terms of legislation direction. And
0: dude, I don't think any legislation has ever been good for the plant.
1: Yeah,
0: we need to just repeal the what's been written, just take it off the books.
1: I mean, the legal environment has been like undoubtedly improving over the last 20-30 years, but not in the last 2 or 3.
0: No.
1: And I don't think the next 2 or 3 look great.
0: No.
1: As a result. But we'll see. We'll keep an eye on it, that's for sure. I did get an update from the Rev earlier today. He texted me. He said, let everyone know Metal Moment is on hiatus until June 1st. 3 weeks of no paycheck has me out working Grubhub.
0: Oh, man.
1: So some gap closing karma to the Rev. And, you know, I'm going to pull up the Rev's Fountain wallet directly, too. If we just wanted to send a direct Lightning payment. That's always an option, too, for the Rev's stop the gap, or fill the gap, I guess I would say. I'm making this up on the fly, so. Send him a little gap filler boost. He's RevCybertrucker@fountain.fm. That's his Ellen address. R-E-V, Cybertrucker, all one word, at fountain.fm. So, yeah. See you in June, Rev.
0: That's right.
1: Sorry to hear about the paycheck gap, man. But keep on trucking. We love you, brother.
0: Yeah, I love you, Rev.
1: We respect the grind as well. So that means that I guess it's time to get shitty and stainy, huh? I usually would have had the drop ready.
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3: On-chain, off-chain, cocaine, shit-stain. On-chain, off-chain, go. Streaming SaaS, boost the ground. Makes you really want to build a node.
1: That's right. Makes you really want to build a node. We might be building a node within, like, by year's end. Maybe it's like, all I want for Christmas is nodes. And that's what we build up to in this new meetup that we're going to be doing for the first time on Monday.
0: Yeah.
1: So that should be good. Future Bitcoiners.
0: That's right. Next generation.
1: Next generation Bitcoiners. So kids eat free on Mondays at
0: Westport Flea.
1: Westport Flea. Ba-boom.
0: Talk to him about Bitcoin.
1: Talk to him about Bitcoin. And just give lessons, really make the next Bitcoiners. I want to just start with a very general sort of read the room. What do you have? What do you already know about Bitcoin? You know, just like an open discussion type thing.
0: Yeah. And also something to get them talking to each other.
1: That's right. Meeting each other. That kind of stuff.
0: I was thinking about bringing coloring pages.
1: Yeah.
0: I'm intrigued to see what the age range will be.
1: Me too. Yeah. Me too. Will it be the usual kids ours. We already know are members of the KC Bitcoiners, you know? Adam's kids.
0: Yep.
1: A few others out there. Who knows?
0: We'll find out. That'll be Monday.
1: Fun. Yep. Next Monday is the first one, the 18th, and we plan to do it the third Monday. Ongoing at Westport Flea. So check it out. 6:30 PM, third Mondays. It'll be a new thing. Bring the kiddos. Learn about Bitcoin. Be the future. Be the future Bitcoiners. Let's see what we also had up here. This was kind of an interesting sort of a correction and clarification. And the first time, I don't know, I feel like vindicated by Sailor. Sailor said pretty much what I did.
0: Oh, yeah. I didn't say what everyone's running with.
1: Yeah. CoinDesk brings us this story. A big nothing burger. Q&A with strategies Michael Saylor on selling Bitcoin. So the whole ass talk they did with him is an hour 15, which is a long, you know, chunk of Q&A that you can check out. But the TLDR bullet points they put at the top include strategy could sell Bitcoin to fund dividends, but Saylor says it would buy 20 Bitcoin for every one it sells, nice. Making the net impact immeasurable. What did we say? We said, well, yeah, they're going to potentially sell Bitcoin, but only if they can use it as a way to buy more Bitcoin.
0: Right.
1: By selling and, you know.
0: They're going to keep growing their stack.
1: The buying the weekly top criticism misunderstands the mechanics. Equity swaps happen precisely when the master premium. I keep saying master because it's just MSTR, but it's
0: MicroStrategy, but now Strategy.
1: It's Strategy's official ticker. Yeah. But it just reads as Mr. or Master. MicroStrategy. He added that its Stretch preferred shares have a 400% growth rate, giving Strategy a capital engine that works even in a bear market, something its convertible bonds never could. So that's kind of crazy. When Strategy, the largest publicly traded company holding Bitcoin, first floated the idea of selling its Bitcoin stash to fund its dividend obligations during its recent earnings call, it raised concerns among investors and the crypto community and everywhere but the bull.
0: Right.
1: You know, concerns were not raised at the shit stain. We were kind of more like, why is everybody freaking out about this? Like, if we read the quotes, most of them are from the president rather than the, you know, whoever the other lady in charge. And all of it's just basically saying all options are on the table financially if, you know, we're trying to aggressively grow this stack. And so if we can grow it by selling it at the right time to buy it back bigger... Well, yeah, well, like they're going that. To also do that, but yeah. I said the end number is still bigger every single week. Like they're gonna keep accumulating the stack. The no quote in here says they're not gonna keep. You know, all the headlines made it seem like he's just gonna sell half of it to get cash money so that he can have a cash money,
0: right? Like
1: that he was gonna cash out or what you retards call taking profit out there. right? Like he was going to take profits and something. Like then there was no indication of that.
0: Well, in half the headlines and also half the podcast episode titles attributed the quote to him directly.
1: Well, he did also speak some somewhat towards it. It just wasn't the most prominent quotes. Like, he didn't say as much as she did about it. So that's why a lot of the quotes about selling specifically were attributed to her, because she said more about it.
0: Yeah.
1: I think for him it was like more passive. But, it's like, I don't know. I haven't, like, obviously watched the whole hour and 15-minute talk, but Michael Saylor did sit down with Coinbase senior analyst James Van Stratten at Consensus in Miami to explain in his view why the announcement was inconsequential. As the firm expands from a Bitcoin treasury company into a full-spectrum capital markets operation, in a wide-ranging conversation with CoinDesk, Saylor discussed the company's potential sale of its Bitcoin to fund dividends, the mechanics of its preferred stock called Stretch, or STRC, and what critics get wrong about its trading strategy. So the whole interview is available as a read, but you should check it out. It's basically, he's saying it's a cash flow mechanism. Of course, if they're holding one of the best monies, they're probably going to use it as money to pay people as cheaply as possible, you know?
0: Sure.
1: As an internal money, if you're like, if you have members and employees and everyone else is like in your org, right? And you're holding a bunch of Bitcoin, which is the best money. The cheapest, most frictionless way to distribute that would be Bitcoin at some level. So yeah. You're going to like sell it or move it or do something with it just to cash flow something. But it's just one part of your Rube Goldberg machine called your company. And yeah, this one little part of the flow chart is where Bitcoin either gets moved from one account to another account or turns into cash at some point, right? Yeah, that's going to happen. But it's like the overall strategy is more accumulation.
0: Yeah.
1: So, yeah, I told you that.
0: Right, using money as money? Imagine that.
1: I told you right when everyone was hair on fire about it. Right when everyone goes, well, Failure doesn't really have much conviction, huh, I guess.
0: Oh, my God.
1: Because, like, to you fucking... To these, I keep saying you as though it's like anyone listening to this.
0: Right.
1: What these people get caught up in is just this performative action and this like belief system and these like memes they say and like the way they think you carry yourself, you know? So that's why like saying the wrong thing is so more harshly punished than doing the wrong thing.
0: Crazy.
1: In the modern time. Like, what the fuck is that actually?
0: Sick, sad world.
1: Like, saying the wrong thing is actually more people will turn on you faster for saying the wrong thing than doing the wrong thing. And most people just put all the extra wrongdoing inside of some shit a guy says as an offhand thing on an earnings call, for Christ's sakes.
0: Cripes. I know, it's like, why are we even listening to that?
1: It wasn't even the focus of the call, but then it became the focus of the reporting on the call. Oh. And so... it's just crazy how, like, millions and millions of humans at once operate, you know?
0: Yeah. And now they get a bunch more free PR for it, so, you know, sure, it's never bad news for them.
1: For a company called Strategy, I'm sure they have plans, you know?
0: they have some strategy in place?
1: You know, they think they probably thought about how to do stuff.
0: It would be kind of funny if they named it Strategy and they were just flying by the seat of their...
1: They could have thrown a dart at the dictionary for all I know. What do I know? I wasn't there.
0: Yeah.
1: Yeah, what do I know? Strategy anarchy. But yeah, I told you. It's like, why are people freaking out that he's not actually selling? The story is that he's selling is not.
0: Are there any apologies or like retractions to him?
1: I don't know. We'll see.
0: It would be pretty funny.
1: I don't know. I'll watch the whole... hour 15, because there might be some juicy clips.
0: Also, pull, just culturally,
1: like, it just came across my desk. So.
0: I am kind of excited to see a bunch of people being like, he is our guy, and just all the love come back for him immediately.
1: Yeah.
0: With like 1 hour 15 Q&A to massage it all back down. Crazy.
1: Just to calm the investors back down.
0: Ugh.
1: You got to have the, I don't know, man.
0: I don't think the investors are worried. It's just like
1: sure
0: one corner of the interweb.
1: Yeah. It's just the people who already root against that kind of thing. I don't know. I think it's like mainstream fin sector. Like people who might trade the ETFs if they're like pro Bitcoin might like save and hold ETFs, but mostly just root for the next startup if they're going to do a crypto, you know?
0: Yeah.
1: The top performers of 2026 list chasers.
0: Do a
1: whatever
0: crypto.
1: The fuck those are. Yeah. It's crazy, dude.
0: Shitcoins. Shitcoins everywhere.
1: Yeah. You gotta have a soft spot for Doge if there's shitcoins
0: right.
1: going on. You know, like the yeah. joke ones, the memes, the yay. I miss Potcoin. You remember Potcoin and Weedcoin?
0: Yeah.
1: Titcoin. Buttcoin. They had to shut down Kanye. They shut down Yaycoin or whatever it was.
0: Wow, really?
1: Yeah, because it wasn't Ye doing it. Oh. It was just some other people. Only Ye can make a Ye coin.
0: Well, I thought Ye had like a card with some digital currency.
1: Well, I think he did some kind of project. It was like a crypto itself or maybe a larger NFT. I don't remember, man.
0: I don't either because I don't buy into those.
1: It was a quick flash in the pan as far as this world goes.
0: Yeah.
1: You know, it never hit the, what will they call it? The coin cap, coin, I don't know. Top 10 by market cap thing. I can't remember that page. Anyway, I have good news to report on the KC Bitcoiners front. Oh, let me give you this one really fast first. Lots of people have been talking about this Clarity Act. And when you go over to Yahoo Finance, turns out Saylor, he's not a guy that I see a lot over there. Other than literal Saylor buys X number Bitcoin stories. Like that's usually all they run about him.
0: Okay.
1: Exclusively. But this one is his takes on Clarity Act. So Saylor's like all over the place, even in the most mainstream finance news in this week in particular. And yeah, I know he always is kind of one of those guys, but it's usually a very specific story. This one actually is different.
0: Hmm.
1: I should say it's usually this a very generic, but the same style story that they run.
0: Yeah.
1: Featuring Saylor. Michael Saylor says the next major step in U.S. crypto legislation could give Bitcoin and digital asset finance a clear path into the capital markets. Strategy executive chairman framed the Clarity Act markup as more than another regulatory checkpoint, arguing that the bill could help unlock a wider market for digital capital, digital credit, and digital equity. His comments come as lawmakers prepare to review the Digital Asset Market Clarity Act, a bill designed to define how crypto markets are overseen between the SEC and the CFTC, that's the Commodity Futures Trading Commission. For strategy, the debate has direct market relevance. Saylor said the legislation could validate Bitcoin, support broader adoption of MicroStrategy stock, of course, and provide a stronger framework for Stretch. We told you about STRC is its ticker. The company's Stretch preferred shares, which pay you a dividend annually. And yes, which Michael Saylor might have a plan to sell Bitcoin as a part of that payment to the Stretch holders, right?
0: Sure.
1: That makes the policy discussion especially important for a company that has built its public market identity around Bitcoin-backed corporate finance. Strategy has used common stock, preferred shares, and other capital market tools to expand its Bitcoin position, turning regulatory clarity into a key part of the broader investment case. Stablecoins are also part of the discussion, and of course, I think that like stablecoins took a front seat to most of the mainstream news discussion this round. You know what I mean? Like, when I hear no coiners talk about this sort of world, I heard them mention stablecoins more than Bitcoin for the first time ever, like in the last half a year.
0: Mm.
1: You know, in the last half a year in Normieville, it's been more stablecoin talk than Bitcoin. And like a normie boomer to like try and sound smart and hip would say something like, yeah, you know, it's going to be stablecoins from here on out, you know, because I've like got this inside scoop. Like,
0: yeah.
1: It's really all about the stablecoins from here forward, you know. And it's like, Yeah, it sounds gay, though. Right. It actually sounds a little bit gay. The stable coins? It's about that? All right.
0: Never has been.
1: So stablecoins are also part of the discussion. The bill's current language includes a compromise around rewards, allowing payment-related incentives while restricting yield on idle holdings. That distinction has become a major point of debate as crypto firms, banks, and policymakers push for different versions of how stablecoin activity should fit in to the U.S. financial system. The markup does not mean the bill is close to becoming law. It still needs to move through the Senate, absorb possible amendments, and align with the House before any final framework can take shape. So, still, Saylor's reaction shows why the market is watching closely. The debate around crypto regulation is no longer only about enforcement or exchange rules. It's becoming a broader question of how Bitcoin, stablecoins, and tokenized capital structures may fit into traditional finance. This is all so annoying because, you know, we've seen the same thing in weed policy, basically, where none of this shit actually helps. All it does is add friction and costs. Like, there's deadweight economic loss. There's a deadweight loss on the imposition of all of this type of regulation and legislation, you know? Like, what the government could do to actually keep things fair and keep things, you know, keep a vibrant laboratory of innovation going is to say, hey, if we're going to enact policies or legislation, it's going to be to have a hands-off approach in terms of arresting and fining people and throwing people in jail for writing code, you know, taking prisoners, picking winners and losers. And that's all really this legislation is going to do. You know, this legislation is going to encode the results of the ensuing and currently evolving war against the bankers and the crypto guys and the financial advisors and, like, you know, this whole industry, right? It's an industry, and it's only industry because there's a book this fucking thick of laws you have to follow in order to do it. Like, why, though?
0: Rules and regulations and gatekeepers.
1: We're buried in these gate-kept shit. Like, it should be free. Like, you should be able to transact peer-to-peer as a Bill of Rights style right. You know, just like you have the freedom to speak, you should have the freedom to transfer your value to where it needs to go. You should be able to freely transact between people. Period. Full stop. End of everything.
0: Yeah.
1: Crimes against people and property are crimes, and people should be protected from crime. People should be able to freely transfer value between one another.
0: Yeah.
1: Without anything else added to that. No caveat. No, yeah, but as long as you... No. There's no extra part, actually. Like, people should be able to... You know, it should be something like the right of the people to transfer value peer-to-peer shall not be infringed.
0: Yeah.
1: And then on to the next thing, you know. Like,
0: yep. Yeah, and there's no list. There's no defined value. No.
1: Government shall make no law stifling the free transfer of value between individuals. That's all, you know. We actually need a right to be able to do that.
0: Yeah.
1: Otherwise, it's just corrupt. Otherwise, it's just corrupt. If people are doing crimes, arrest them for the crimes. People doing crimes, prove that they're guilty of the crime. It is separate from a value transfer. Cannot just make value transfer be crimes anymore.
0: Right.
1: It's crazy. I don't know, dude. And it does become winners and losers. It doesn't actually become stopping bad guys, protecting good guys. Right. Like, they want to make it always... We're stopping bad guys and we're protecting good guys. They're just choosing winners, good guys, and choosing losers, bad guys. And
0: yeah.
1: And especially in this financial world, that's where it's the murkiest and like how do you actually pick that? You know? It's the guy killing people? Okay, there's the crime. It's the guy coercing people? Is there coercion? That's the crime. That's the actual crime. Like, I don't understand why it has to go into this deeper level. You add surveillance, you add everything else. Everyone's gonna report everything. It's crazy.
0: Yeah.
1: Relatively new. And not how it got started. That's not how the party started. You know? So I don't know, man. All of this Clarity Act, people like are taking the copium on it, that it's like rolling through, that it means that, I don't know, like what good possibly can come out of something like this? It means that there's more clarity. Like that's the general vibe they're trying to pass, right? It's not clear actually what it's going to do or who it's going to help. It's not clear that it's going to keep something like samurai arrests from happening in the future. In fact, it's somewhat hazy. I wouldn't say it's clear, but it seems to indicate that actually, yeah, it would happen again.
0: Yeah.
1: Like if the same thing happened again, post Clarity Act, they would do the same thing. They would SDNY them and then lock them away. And, like, find them and all that shit that they did to them.
0: Yep.
1: But they still continue to do to them. It's crazy. I don't know, dude. It's like, that's not your role, actually, Mr. Government.
0: Dude.
1: But to end on a happy note, so the good news that I have to report to you, we did retook the meetup.com group officially. So
0: wow.
1: We had to have it. There's people just have to have that. You know what I mean?
0: Yeah.
1: Which is fine. Like, don't... I understand the one argument that is always made of like, well, there's 750 people there and like, you know, people check meetup.com first. It's a good path for normies to...
0: Whatever.
1: You're correct, and that's literally the only thing you got. And it costs a bunch of money.
0: It costs a lot of money. And it's a
1: huge pain in the ass if anything happens and you gotta get in touch with support. I guess I'm the support whisperer. I don't know.
0: Yeah, because you made it... You got it taken out of the hands of the AI-created man.
1: Simply through the power of replying to emails, which was tried, by the way, by others in the group. So I must have a touch or something. Didn't work when other people tried. But, you know me, the silver tongue. I got the cool, calm demeanor, you know? People want to be on my side. I'm not coming to you like, hey, you should die in a fire because... I'm more like, yo, you know, this is our situation. We need your help. We appreciate your help. Appreciate your attention to this matter. Kind of a thing, you know?
0: Sure.
1: We got it back, man. We got it back.
0: Can I make a complaint about the calendar?
1: Sure.
0: Just a UI complaint. So now that we've got the meetup back, there's going to be two events for one event. One brings you to the meetup, and the other one brings you to the...
1: Sure.
0: Noster event, and I'd love to just see them combined. They
1: should
0: into
1: consolidate,
0: one.
1: And there should be a button for Noster and button for Meetup.
0: Just a link to the Meetup.
1: Sure. I mean, the details got to expand anyway, I think, when you click on it. I literally have not done hardly anything. I can't remember my one PR that I submitted, but it was before we got Meetup.com back, for sure.
0: Yeah. It's not, I mean... It doesn't make the site difficult to use or anything.
1: It's just a bit
0: I just
1: confusing.
0: Think it could be better.
1: Yeah. Could be a little confusing.
0: Yeah, it looks like there's two events going on at the same time, basically.
1: Looks duplicated, but...
0: And then you click on it and you go, oh, this is the same event. It's just, oh, this one brings me to a webpage at meetup.com.
1: Yeah, we should merge events. It should be fine.
0: Yeah, sure.
1: I actually am working on a similar problem at work that... It's like you have two sets of data, but really they're the same. They're referring the same thing. So you just got to cross-reference them and treat them as the same. You know, build a link between the two. Could do the same thing there.
0: Yeah, there you go.
1: Just have it automatically match events coming in and treat them as one. Should be
0: nice.
1: Doable. Cool. So that's really all. It's not a very busy week.
0: Nope.
1: In the coin world, if you read the number stories, you know, it's all about this new CPI data, the Consumer Price Index. It's higher than they expected at 3.8%, which is like, I don't know. That seems low to me for what we're going. Like, have you seen gas?
0: Right.
1: Gas sets everything else, and that's why people bitch about it the loudest, and that's why people notice it right away. It's the thing that you are least able to skip.
0: Yep.
1: I mean, it's easier to skip food than gas in a certain respect. And
0: yeah,
1: if you have to skip
0: cans
1: gas,
0: of soup.
1: If you have to skip gas, you might also have to start skipping food as a result of that. So you know, it makes the price of everything go up because everything has to be moved by gas. So, yeah, they're saying that this price, the 82K and 84K resistance lines and the deltas and the Fibonacci curves are now due to this new CPI number. But if you look actually at the Clark Moody dashboard, you'll find that it's like 80K still, I think. I don't know. Let me look. Let me look. Okay, 80,900. Would you call that 80K, 80K still?
0: Yeah, that's fine.
1: When I look at it, I just get generalized, you know. When we were at like low 60s, we're at low 60s for a while. I see the Bitcoin price is sort of like the temperature.
0: Yeah, exactly. You know?
1: It's like, it goes up, yeah. It goes down. Like, the first day that it's like, you know, it's been in the 50s for a while, and the first day it's 65, you go, damn, it's fucking nice out here. And then like by the end of that day, it's also 65 the next day, and you're like, yeah, it's we're in that 65 weather now. Like, I've already acclimated to it.
0: I did my smash
1: buy. Then it's 67, and that's no different the next day, and then it goes down to 63, and that's literally the same thing the day after that, you know?
0: Yeah.
1: That's just how it feels. So we've been in the 80s for a while. I don't know. It's like almost June. It's getting warm. Right.
0: What do you expect?
1: Like, are you new? What's so special about it? No, it's because... It's actually because of the CPI numbers being higher than people expected, which that's why.
0: They finally solved it.
1: That's why it's still been the 80s, kind of.
0: Now they'll know exactly how to predict the price of the corn.
1: Well, what do you know? All right, so I think that there's just one thing left to do in that case.
4: Ah, fuck it, dude. Let's go bowling.
0: Yeah, let's go bowling. I saw an article. The headline was, forget aerial drones. The Coast Guard's new Lake Erie vessels are 33-foot autonomous sailboats. Would you like a 33-foot autonomous sailboat?
1: Three of them, please. I would like three of them.
0: It says that they can stay on the water for months without refueling or returning to docks for provisions. I would guess they don't need provisions because they don't have any people on board.
1: Whoa.
0: But what do I know? They say they're powered entirely by the wind and sun. So 33 feet long. Primarily for search and rescue and fishing regulation enforcement. So next time you're out there innocently fishing, you could have a ghost boat ride up on you. To check that you've got your proper licensure.
1: That's crazy.
0: Yeah. 19-foot mast, vertical wing sails, built by a California company. So they are made in the USA.
1: Robomarine.
0: Yeah, they're called sail drones.
1: All citizen, please provide your fishing license.
0: It'd be funny if you tried to hold it up. It's like got a camera on it, and then you end up dropping it on the water.
1: Remain still for your retinal scan.
0: And then you just get the fine anyway. I don't know. How
1: spread
0: do you
1: your butt cheeks for rectal analysis.
0: They're not licensed or, you know, like agents, right? The drones and the robots and stuff. So how do you enforce, like, when they want to find someone or they think that someone's doing something bad? You can't. Right? Because it's literally just pictures and video.
1: Yeah. And if the robo boat comes to work and tests positive for THC, but it's like they have a doctor recommendation, they're only using it on the weekend, you know, do they get suspended with pay or without pay?
0: Well, Coast Guard, I'm guessing it's all Schedule 1 for the Coast Guard
1: boss.
0: Yeah,
1: they're just dishonorable discharge.
0: They're going to be taken out back. Like bleached and smashed with a hammer.
1: Two-tier system, dude. I can't believe it.
0: Yeah. So. Ah, the old traditional Coast Guard vessels. You got to refuel those every 3 days, which I thought was pretty good. If they're using them all day for 3 days. But these boats, they can patrol for months. So. I don't know. There's two in operation in Lake Erie. Two in Lake Superior, and they have plans to deploy one in Lake Huron and Ontario. But Lake Michigan is not getting one. So, you're, depending on how you look at it, in luck or out of luck. if Lake Michigan is your spot.
1: Yeah.
0: Yep. I saw that there was an update from a story people were going crazy about last spring.

0: And they took him
1: all the way to the VIP room, which I didn't know they had at these jewelry stores. I thought walking into Tiffany & Co. was already the VIP room.
2: Right? Oh, no way, dude. No.
1: There's an extra layer to the diamonds.
2: The vault, bro.
1: Yeah. You see, the diamond, it's the tip of the MK Ultra triangle, so of course it goes deeper than just the floor.
2: Yeah.
1: That all the plebs can see from outside. Anyway, he gets back there and they start, like, putting jewelry out for this very special man who just waltzes into the VIP room.
2: Yeah.
1: And what does he do? Just snatches it and starts heading for the door.
2: Wow.
1: Hilariously, there was a sliding glass door, and he really struggled with that. And someone was like, sir, excuse me, you know, you gotta pay for those things. And he ended up, like, shoving this employee out of the way and finally figured out how to get through the glass door. Wow. I thought that was funny. But the cops caught up to him. Well, I think he was driving, and they pull him over.
2: Yeah.
1: So he ended up eating the diamond earrings that he had grabbed.
2: Oh, my God.
1: Which, altogether, these earrings were worth $770,000.
2: Whoa. Okay. That's a big chunk of cheddar.
1: Yeah, so he didn't hand them over to police. He just figured he'd eat them. But they were like, when they got to him, they were still in his mouth. Like, he couldn't swallow them.
2: Yeah, that
1: so
2: would be
1: they
2: tough.
1: Were like, dude, we know that you ate them. Took him to a hospital and got x-rays. See him on the x-ray. So, anyway, he was offered a plea deal, I guess. And he rejected that. And has decided to represent himself at trial. Oh,
2: I can't wait for that one.
1: Dude.
2: Grounds. When have we had... That's the last good one we had, right? Of like a...
1: Yeah, what'd that guy even do?
2: Crazy fucking guy representing himself. That was the guy that ran over somebody up north.
1: Okay, he ran someone over.
2: And some kind of a parade, right?
1: Oh, and by the way, it took this guy 2 weeks to poop out those diamond earrings.
2: Holy shit.
1: But, you know, they were going through every piece, turd, and chunkle.
2: That's better than cutting him open and going in for him.
1: Is it, though?
2: Yeah.
1: Yeah. I don't know. If you're it's not the person that has to cut through the poop, I'd rather
2: and
1: cut
2: cheaper.
1: Through the... I would rather cut through the person than cut through poop every day for 2 weeks.
2: Well, that's why they hire somebody willing to do it.
1: It's like an intern's job.
2: You keep interviewing people until you get the guy that is fine with doing that.
1: But anyway, yeah, so he's representing.
2: So picture, you know, you got to cut up poop, but listen, you're going to eventually find a diamond in that poop. What do you say?
1: You don't get to keep it, but that would be
2: my
1: thing.
2: You don't get to keep it, but that's what we pay you for to give to us. Huh? You interested? No? Yes. All right, next guy.
1: The excitement of finding diamonds in literal poop. Yeah. Anyways, he could face up to 30 years for robbery with a 15-year mandatory minimum and up to life. Yikes. With a 30-year mandatory minimum for grand theft. Yikes indeed. Yeah, tried to pull off a heist that was a little too big for his britches.
2: And he bit off more than he could chew.
1: That's right. So he didn't chew at all. He just had to poo. You see this headline about California farmers to destroy 420,000 peach trees?
2: No.
1: Yeah.
2: I missed this one.
1: They said, well, the rest of the headline is after Del Monte collapses. So, you know, the canned peach brand. They filed for Chapter 11 bankruptcy last July, and they permanently closed two canneries.
0: They're in mid-California.
1: Sorry, I can't stop yawning.
2: Not allowed.
1: And anyways, so to try and cut losses, because a lot of these farms, they had decade-long contracts with Del Monte. And they're showing a bunch that were 20-year contracts that are now just burnt to crisp. Not worth anything. Nope, contract's over.
2: Hmm.
1: You know, we're bankrupt. We shut down the cannery where you would send your peaches. We don't need you anymore. They didn't really have any alternative buyers because Del Monte was buying so

0: many peaches. Only they were meeting the, you know, supply that was being offered. So the farmers were facing potentially $550 million in lost revenue, according to the Sacramento Bee's reporting and math. But the government officials, you know how intelligent they are, they said, well, if we just cut 50,000 tons of peaches from production, we could prevent $30 million in losses for the farmers. So they started looking into this and divvying it up, and it came out to be about 3,000 acres or 420,000 peach trees.
1: Wow.
0: Which, just with that number alone, I refuse to believe it. But they're saying the peach farmers, the growers, could apply and receive federal aid that will, like, pay them to destroy these crops. There, it says you could receive up to $9 million in federal aid.
1: And it seems so crazy.
0: I just don't get it. It's like,
1: why wouldn't you just, okay, so you can't sell them all and you have a couple of, like, loss years. Why can't you literally just leave the tree there and let the peaches fall and rot?
0: Right. That's what I'm saying.
1: 4 years later, maybe it's a different situation. In 4 years, maybe you figure out a new guy to sell the peaches to. But, like, then you don't pay to chop them all down. Then you still have peaches going.
0: Yeah, you're not destroying mature trees that are reliable. Like,
1: how does that make possible business sense? Wouldn't the least friction just be, like, nothing? Like, you do nothing?
0: Yeah, you let the peaches rot.
1: It's not as though you pay, like, you know,
0: or
1: you, like, stop whatever your routine is, you know. Oh, we got to water all them and pesticide them. Okay, well, don't just stop watering and pesticiding 400,000 of them instead of
0: destroying, chopping
1: them down and burning. Like,
0: yeah, but it's California. I really think that's where the whole issue comes. They're always screwing up the agricultural stuff.
1: Somebody just needs to be hired to do the 420 tree chop, and that's the actual scam.
0: Yeah, exactly. But it's just crazy. My brother Vinny
1: got that tree chopping job.
0: Because, like you said, you could just do nothing. Or
1: Smokey shows up in a Mack truck.
0: Or, you know, like, because they're, a lot of the quotes, they're just like, we just can't get rid of these peaches. And I was like, dude, there's plenty of people that eat peaches and would take free peaches if it's really just can't get the peaches off my hands. Like, you don't need to chop them, right, and can them. Right, or you can
1: make them into splooch or whatever.
0: Right, feed them to cows or livestock in the area. You, like, donate them.
1: You can preserve them. You can make them into jellies and jams. You can,
0: They just, why don't you go
1: George Washington Carver on their ass? But that's crazy, dude. No, there's a better way to do it, which is to chop and burn 400,000 mature trees. That seems insane.
0: Yeah. So,
1: Only in Tree Hugger, California, can we get mass tree genocide.
0: Seriously.
1: In the name of, I don't know what.
0: They'll probably burn it too, and then it'll be out of control, and then California will be on fire. We could have just chopped them, but instead we decided to choose fire.
1: LA Fires 2, Peach Boogaloo.
0: Dude. Yeah, so Del Monte was allowed by a court to sell its assets, and I guess Pacific Coast Producers, PCP, came in and bought the canned fruit business, and they agreed to buy 24,000 tons of peaches from farmers, but that leaves 50,000 tons without a buyer. And again, it's like, okay,
1: to walk
0: divvy. Yeah, but there's also so many smaller buyers. It's like, just go shopping for clients,
1: right?
0: Just leave them to rot. Just give them out to people. Let people come pick for free. Or hell, let people pay you to pick from your peach trees in that area. You know what I mean? There's
1: Seems like 100.
0: I don't understand
1: better
0: this.
1: Better ideas than chop and burn.
0: But for 20K.
1: Nice, bro.
0: That's why it stood out to me. I was like, are they fucking for real?
1: The numbers.
0: Destroy 420,000 peach trees?
1: Is this an accurate story or a meme?
0: Yeah.
1: You never know.
0: It's a red flag for sure.
1: True.
0: Ugh, those poor peach trees. Anyway, there was a weird phone call that came into LAPD the other day, and it was from a high-end sex toy manufacturer in Europe saying, hey, we had a bunch of our merchandise stolen and we found some that was being resold online. We bought some and the shipping address turns out to be a used car lot in LA. Could you go check it out?
1: Oh, shit.
0: And LAPD was like, oh, okay, thanks for doing our job. And they went out there and they found top to bottom throughout this used car lot, you know, containers of stolen goods, not just sex toys. Power tools, name brand jeans, computers,
1: wow.
0: Name brand mugs, acoustic drum parts. I don't know what that means. Just like a drum, parts for a drum kit.
1: Yeah, any one of those many parts it takes to make an acoustic drum set.
0: Altogether, it doesn't look very acoustic, a drum set. When I hear the word acoustic, I think of the little drum box. But I get it. It's not hooked up electronically to things.
1: You got acoustic and you got electric.
0: Yeah, yeah, I know.
1: That's pretty much...
0: Anyways, they didn't really... Like, they have name brands on the things like mugs and whatever, but... So, they said that now they did make an arrest. The guy of the used car lot. It's just funny. It's like, even when you know, used car lot guys are always sleazy.
1: Sure.
0: And then you find out, like, oh, yeah, and then they're never making enough money selling the used cars that they're already lying about, so they've got... It's just a front for another business. And then here it is.
1: Skeeziest hustle.
0: Yeah. Plus, his last name was like Abu Dhabi or something.
1: It's because people are supposed to sell used cars. Like, if you're buying used cars, you should just buy it off of people.
0: Yeah. A value transfer.
1: You're selling
0: individual
1: cars.
0: To individual.
1: If you're selling cars, probably new cars would be the move. Still not skeezeless.
0: Right.
1: Still too much skis.
0: But.
1: To enjoy with a good taste. But. Certainly better than a used car lot. Holy shit.
0: It smells like a new car, which is kind of nice and refreshing. And the odometer should start at zero. Anyway, the LAPD is about a quarter of the way through the items that they seized from this car lot, and they said that they've already reached about $500,000 in value of these stolen goods. Which would mean, if you do the math quickly, that they were sitting on about $2 million worth of valuables.
1: Gee, many Christmas.
0: Yep. Shop for a car, leave with a Bluetooth dildo. I just was like, can you please... They name drop so high many...
1: High-end sex toys, you say?
0: Yeah, they name
1: drop... How high-end can it get?
0: I don't know, because they name drop so many manufacturers throughout that article, except for the European sex store that called them up and is like, hey, you know, we know
1: the heroes of our story.
0: Yeah, we know our merchandise. It's high end. And I'm like, what is a high end sex toy, honestly? Like,
1: right.
0: Is it like, all I could think of is like the Zeus and Hera, where it's like, you're using a I don't know. They work together. Do you remember that?
1: Oh, yeah.
0: Toy? So it's like, whatever I do to the toy, how I pleasure myself is received on your toy. It's like, then you also feel that, or vice versa.
1: Yeah.
0: Yeah. But, like, is that European? Is that them?
1: I don't know. That's a good question.
0: European high-end sex toy. Like, there's many companies pop up claiming to be that,
1: sure.
0: You know, so who knows?
1: See, nobody wants to market the European low-end sex toy. It's always the...
0: No.
1: The European high-end sex toy manufactured in India.
0: And I would go for... Oh, gross. I was going to say I'd go for European low-end before going for, like, Temu sex toy.
1: Well, yeah.
0: China high end, too low. Anyway, speaking of, wow, highs and lows, this story killed me this week. So, the Tacoma Humane Society has been an unofficial sponsor of the marathon out there for about a decade, which means that they have volunteers go out and they bring dogs from the shelter that are adoptable, and they put them in little vests that say, "Adopt me." And they just so happened to get this one dog back at the Humane Society at the shelter, who was previously adopted and then returned. No idea why. They don't say anything about it. So anyway, there they are, out with, his name's Dallas. Dallas in the Adopt Me vest,
1: okay,
0: at the Tacoma Marathon. And someone is, a family, is walking by with their toy poodle, Brownie. And Dallas just loses his shit and attacks the dog.
1: Oh, no.
0: Fatally.
1: Oh, my God.
0: Yeah.
1: That's fucking crazy.
0: And the volunteer doesn't know what to do. No one knows what to do. The owner of Brownie is just sobbing in the street with a dead dog in his arms. And everyone is like, wow, this really sucks. All of this sucks pretty bad. So then they take Dallas back to the shelter to figure out what to do with him. And they decide that he was dangerous and euthanize him.
1: No shit.
0: Which, yeah. Why was he out there in the first place? What killed me is that ain't no one writing what type of dog Dallas is. I can tell you the dead dog was a toy poodle.
1: That's
0: but I can't tell you what kind of dog Dallas is, except
1: they
0: for
1: don't want to say it,
0: except for someone posted pictures, and you can immediately tell what kind of dog he is, at least mixed with
1: Pitbull.
0: Yeah,
1: duh.
0: Exactly. Knows. It's like, yeah, if a poodle, I don't know. I've heard pretty bad stories about Dalmatians herding small dogs. Like, yeah, a toy poodle could be killed by a Dalmatian. I've heard bad stories about Dalmatians too. But anytime it's like ripped to shreds, it's like, oh, that was a bully breed.
1: Yeah.
0: And I got bullies for a reason. The other thing that bugged me is I'm looking at the picture of this damn dog. He's not been neutered. I mean, he's dead now, but he wasn't neutered.
1: That's crazy.
0: So you got this pit bull out in the public with his big swinging balls.
1: Ripping up poodles.
0: Ripping up poodles.
1: And you're trying to get people to adopt it.
0: And
1: how naive can you fucking be? I mean, do you know anything about dogs? That's so crazy. And, you know, the guy that brought his poodle to that environment, too.
0: Right.
1: It's like,
0: why would you bring your dog to a marathon?
1: Yo, pitties actually should be treated like weapons. You know, that's what they are, as weapons. So, like, everything that you would have to reasonably do with a weapon, you probably also should have to reasonably do with a pit bull.
0: Yeah. I don't know. I just think it's kind of funny, though, in a sick, sad way, about this pit bull with an Adopt Me vest on that's just got blood all over his face, just ripped up another dog.
1: Metaphor.
0: Please adopt
1: me. For the breed itself.
0: I was adopted before, but they brought me back.
1: The breed itself.
0: And then they bring him out to this event. That's what, yeah. The other thing, too, is you know the people working the event are just volunteers. So someone from the shelter made the decision to choose him as a dog to be out there that day. That's a bad decision.
1: Yeah.
0: And I also understand, because I've occasionally perused the local Humane Society to see what kind of animals are up for adoption, just out of, you know, curiosity. 98% pit mixes.
1: Yeah. There's a shitload of them.
0: If you find a dog that's a mutt or small, it's almost always elderly and lost its owner. Like, its owner died before they did.
1: Yeah.
0: And it's sad. And you're like, well, I don't want a sad dog, but I also don't want a pit mix.
1: I also don't want somebody else's pit bull.
0: Right, yeah, who already has trauma.
1: Somebody else's abandoned pit bull on the second go, bro.
0: Yeah.
1: That's actually crazy.
0: Yep. And they don't say why he was brought back either, but you can probably guess. Probably too aggressive, you know?
1: Yeah.
0: And it's just, I don't know. It's like, so, there were
1: a lot of people think they can get them and then get their hands too full, you know? Having a pit is like a full-time thing.
0: Yeah.
1: You know?
0: You have to be a serious dog trainer.
1: You've got
0: to
1: know what you're fucking doing and be able to handle an animal of that caliber.
0: Yeah. I mean, that's...
1: It's just not a... take to the party and it's like, I'm not on pit bulls, I'm my pit bull, I take my pit bull everywhere. It's like, dude, okay, it's worked this long, but, you know, not actually because you're relaxed and free about it, probably. Like, yeah. Most likely, if that's the case, then you actually are a guy that's on top of it and keeping your dog, you know, like...
0: And you can tell by the way the dog behaves, too.
1: But it's not like, oh, it's fine, it's just a pit. It's not like every other dog. This is not a dog that you treat like, you know, like these bitches that show up with a dog in a purse or you take to the bark bar, you know? Like,
0: right.
1: You wouldn't taking a pit bull to the bark bar. The place, like, hopefully the place would clear out immediately. It would be what happened. You know, that would be the rational, immediate response. I don't know, bro.
0: Yeah, I don't know. I just see him as a self-defense tool, really. And the ones I've interacted with, the good pit bulls that I've been around, are they act that way too, where they sit by their master the whole time, unless otherwise directed. And it's like, if anyone new enters the environment, the dog goes on high alert, but still does not move.
1: Right.
0: It's like they're waiting for the go signal.
1: Most people have poorly disciplined dogs.
0: Yeah.
1: And for toy breeds especially, but also for medium breeds and for most like pet breeds.
0: Yeah, like a golden retriever.
1: Even a lot of sporting breeds, it's no big deal to have a, you know, it's not like a imminent threat, danger situation to have a poorly trained, poorly disciplined dog of that breed. You can't have a poorly disciplined pit bull.
0: No.
1: And that's why they get sent to the shelters, and that's why they're all up for adoption. That's why they're locked up. Because, you know, you can have a little cute scruffarungus, like a fucking Jack Russell can be a stray dog and eat out of the garbage can and shit. And, like, you know.
0: Yeah.
1: Be a neighborhood dog people throw scraps at. Like, a pit bull
0: is going to get someone killed eventually. Yes. Yeah.
1: A pit bull is like what will tear cars apart, you know? Like, it's crazy.
0: There are some crazy stray pit bull videos.
1: You see a pack of them, like, show up and rip a car apart.
0: Dude. No other dog breed.
1: It's gnarly, dude.
0: Yeah, it is. It's true. I've got a video for the next story.
1: Okay.
0: If you want to play it.
1: Sure, I just gotta not trick myself on which thing I'm clicking.
2: A Southwest Florida woman says she's lucky after a terrifying and rare encounter right in her own backyard. Two alligators violently fighting crashed into her lanai. Wink News anchor Jillian Haggerty joins us live. Jillian, what did she share with you?
0: To lanai.
3: Yeah, that's right, Emma. Now, this wasn't just a close call. This was a nightmare for a mother who had her baby just sleeping feet away from that door.
0: Cripes.
3: She said the noises that she heard would send anybody running, thinking it was an intruder. It started with a noise, getting louder by the second.
4: Oh, I thought somebody was breaking in because I never thought that the gators were going to enter my porch.
3: When she looked outside, two large alligators were locked in a violent fight.
4: Definitely looked like they were fighting over territory or something. It wasn't like a mating ritual that I had seen because there was blood and it had its hindquarters like in its jaws through the door.
3: The gator slammed into the screen enclosure, tearing through it.
5: My kids play here.
3: Leaving behind twisted metal and shredded mesh.
4: It was scary, and I just warned everybody else in the neighborhood, like, watch your kids, watch the dogs, because
1: hide your kids, hide your wife.
4: And they were powerful.
3: Wildlife experts say this kind of behavior, while alarming, isn't completely unheard of, especially during mating season, which is right now.
6: Well, there's gators that are showing up in places they wouldn't normally for a couple of reasons. One, big males are chasing out younger males in competition. Younger males are looking for new habitats. Males are looking for new habitats and territories. And sometimes the females are caught in the crosshair. They get scared off and go to new areas.
3: Experts stress, never intervene.
6: They are going to be not only on edge because this breeding season is starting, they're also going to be on edge because they think their life is at stake. So they're going to do everything they can. So when you trap them, corner them, they're going to show those, they're going to show defensive behaviors and aggressive behaviors.
1: Hey, me too.
3: Right. Now, wildlife experts say if you do come across an aggressive alligator, to make sure you call them right away. Uh-huh. Now, it is alligator mating season, so they do get a little bit more aggressive right now. And if you're by a body of water just like this one, make sure you're a safe distance away. But for now, in Gateway, Jillian Haggerty, Link News.
1: I'm sorry, Jillian Haggerty, Link News, but no, I'm the bigger male. This is my mating territory. If an alligator is coming onto my mating territory, I will exhibit defensive behavior. Get it?
0: Yeah, but did you notice there was no alpha male in that whole story?
1: No gators allowed. Get it? Because this is mine. So blam, blam, blam. Get it?
0: It was just a mom saying, that's where my kids play.
1: That's where my kids play. Dude. Yeah, exactly. So that's why there's a dead gator there, not two big old gators. Well, you just got to give them a safe distance, let them fuck it out, because it's his mating season for the gator. No.
0: Dude,
1: actually, a gator mate is never successful on my territory. That's not allowed. Seriously. That's not allowed. If gators think that they can safely mate on my territory, they should come try, because they'll find out that's not possible.
0: I was looking up where you would want to shoot a gator, mm-hmm. and also how
1: right
0: many
1: in the head.
0: Bullets it would take. Yeah, I mean, they've got like
1: shotgun,
0: a soft
1: hopefully.
0: Spot. I know, but that you gotta be kind of close.
1: Pick
0: for
1: up
0: that.
1: Gator, shoot him in the head. Pick up gator, shoot him in the head.
0: Also, I wonder about, like, are gators a protected species? I mean, once it's in
1: I'm
0: your house.
1: I'm pretty sure they're common in Florida. I think that they're, like, the common alligator, right?
0: I mean, they are common.
1: I think literally that's their protected status.
0: You can kill an alligator in Florida, but only under very specific legal conditions. And I understand that this would be self-defense
1: Castle
0: if it's in
1: law.
0: Your house.
1: Whether it's a gator or anybody else trying to fight and fuck on my porch, you know, like, it's going to end really quickly, swiftly. You have to go do that somewhere else.
0: While self-defense is a possible claim if a gator attacks you or a pet, the FWC, Florida Wildlife Commission, investigates these cases strictly.
1: Yeah, well, I mean, one bit me on the tip of the finger right here.
0: You cannot simply shoot an alligator because it's in your yard or pool. Yeah, I think it would be fine. For a single mom with a baby sleeping feet away to kill a gator would have been fine.
1: I was in fear
0: for
1: my life.
0: But she didn't. Instead, she just stood there recording a phone video and then called the news.
1: I was in fear for my life, so I whipped out my phone.
0: Yeah, that's what I don't get.
1: Opened the camera app, and boy, I started recording.
0: It's like, dude, every moment that I'm in fear for my life going into fight or flight, I don't have recorded history of that. It's like I was fighting or getting
1: flighting.
0: The fuck out of there. Yeah.
1: Right, I precisely.
0: Just sometimes feel like I'm not the same as other people around me in public. In the bowl.
1: It's like your fight or flight mode is like you just whip out your phone and you start recording and you're like, just pretend I'm not here.
0: Yeah, dude, and you're just
1: pretend I'm not here. Just ignore me. Just keep going.
0: Here's what kills me about people recording on their phones, too, is they're not looking at reality. They're looking at the screen the whole time to make sure that they've got the right shot. It's like, dude, you've got, like, several angles you cannot see on that fucking screen. You've got to be looking around.
1: Head on a swivel.
0: Anyway, one Michigan woman wasn't exactly looking around because she went into a store, an alcohol store, a liquor store.
1: No way.
0: And she ended up getting caught on the camera drinking straight from a bottle.
1: Just this trying it out, making sure that's the one she wants, right?
0: Yeah, it was like 9 a.m. though.
1: Can't you do that at, what are they called? Remember the place they'll like, taste it with you? They'll like drink with you? McGillicuddy's or whatever it was?
0: Yeah.
1: Some Irish name.
0: You could sample the drinks. But you couldn't open the bottle yourself.
1: McMurphigans?
0: You had to get an employee to pour you your beverage.
1: Macadoodles. That was it. Yeah. I knew it was something like so Irish it was too Irish. Macadoodles.
0: Is that a Missouri brand? Or
1: I have no idea. But
0: Midwest Premium Wine and Spirits.
1: Midwest.
0: That's a great stop.
1: People are trying to make Buc-ee's in more places. Why can't we make Macadoodles instead?
0: Yeah, seriously. Sometimes
1: burn every Buc-ee's to the ground and build on its ashes a Macadoodles.
0: Yeah, and put a sign.
1: Solve our problems as a country overnight.
0: Put up a big sign that said "Truckers welcome."
1: Truckers welcome. You can add the gas pumps.
0: Load off.
1: You know, yeah. I think they had gas pumps, didn't they? Macadoodles?
0: I don't remember.
1: Maybe
0: that.
1: Not. They might
0: they
1: as well
0: have a drive-through window, though.
1: A drive-through. Yeah, there's plenty of room for, you know, you just have like a little 8-pumper. It doesn't have to be crazy.
0: Seriously. Well, anyway, so she got in trouble for taking a swig at 9 a.m.
1: Rough.
0: And she got taken into a medical center, which I think is kind of extreme for a lady just stealing some alcohol that they don't even tell you what kind of alcohol it is at 9 in the morning. But anyways, next day, she went back to the same store and grabbed a bottle of Chardonnay. So the employees saw her and they called the authorities because they're like, oh, the lady is back. We can't believe this. So then they stopped her, but they didn't see what she did with the Chardonnay. They were like, hey, what did you do with that bottle you grabbed? And she's basically saying, what bottle? Right?
1: Perfect. Yeah.
0: But the cops come.
1: What you talking about, bottle?
0: And then they're like, okay, lady, where's the bottle? And she's like, I don't have no bottle. And they're like, all right, well, we're going to call lady cop out here to do it.
1: Look at your pussy there.
0: Yeah. A cavity search. And there it was. In her cavity.
1: Ain't nothing like a bottle of pussy Chardonnay.
0: Dude, that's like, honestly, I think that's kind of impressive. You got a full bottle of, okay, and they don't say, right? So I'm picturing a standard glass bottle. It's
1: probably one of those,
0: but it's
1: like,
0: probably a nip, right? Like an airplane shot.
1: Somewhere in between, I'm guessing. So they have those
0: personal glass bottles. That's a decent size. That's
1: mini bottle.
0: Your average dildo size.
1: Yeah.
0: 7 to 9 inches.
1: Yeah, you would be making some effort, but it's not superhuman by any means.
0: But like,
1: it would be uncomfortable. It wouldn't be like, oh yeah, let me steal the fucking of that Chardonnay. But it would be like, you could hide it.
0: I think you could probably just slip it in. She was 48. You just slip it in.
1: Well, it's a combination of elasticity and lubrication. So, you know, that's...
0: But the biggins now, that would be.
1: Oh, yeah. It's a full 750 mil, bro.
0: Yeah.
1: That's the party train that whatever. Wherever that engine's chugging, that's the party train. You should follow it. It's got a full 750 mil up its pussy.
0: See,
1: her
0: like,
1: pussy, of course. Of course, if it's her pussy.
0: They always push body cam footage on the algos. Uh-huh. It's like, can we just show things ladies have hidden in their vaginas as the body cam footage? I think the world would just be a better place.
1: I did see a lady sneak a bottle of Fireball whiskey in her cunt into the movie theater. It was like a TikTok that I saw.
0: Oh, yeah. So not the cop body cam footage.
1: Right.
0: Yeah.
1: No, it was like creator content. I was like, wow, this is kind of bold to post this because it's obvious which theater you go to, you know? But she's like in the car.
0: Pulling it out or putting it in.
1: She gooches the bottle of Fireball, waddles in, gets tickets, gets concessions, and then like gets into the theater, ungooches the Fireball and pours the shots into the, you know, sodas.
0: So porn isn't against the terms of service over there?
1: I don't know if it's porn exactly.
0: Well, do you
1: it's
0: see
1: just
0: it?
1: Pretty obvious. You don't see like it disappearing into the gooch.
0: No, that's why we want body cam raw footage. Like, that's what I'm saying is like, but of course they blur it out.
1: Sure.
0: When you get it pushed into your algorithm. But anyways, I've
1: or
0: got
1: pushed into your gooch.
0: Oh. No, if it's on the right websites, that's what I'm saying. It's like,
1: I see.
0: Just, I don't know. We have such a desensitized world.
1: Yeah.
0: Just show us the good stuff.
1: What you're saying is you want more smuggling videos.
0: I think insertion porn is, yeah, it would be fine for the world. And like, then also, you know, if you're going to take the risk, it's like the consequences. Maybe everyone watches this.
1: I'm sure so that,
0: plenty of people would be fine with that.
1: Plenty of ER nurses have their fair share of potential content in that category.
0: Yeah, but the hospital setting is not right. We need the cavity search where it's a female cop with the latex gloves just being like, what's this? And then just pulling it out because that's how it works. If you fight your way to the hospital, that's fucking crazy. And then you're not fit for trial. Because, like, come on. You put it in there, just get it out.
1: Well.
0: That's actually scary. Like, ending up in a hospital for a hospital setting to remove something that you inserted yourself. You ever think about that?
1: Nope.
0: Yeah. Well, have you ever thought about ball maxing?
1: No.
0: It's been...
1: My balls are already fully maxed, dude.
0: Yeah, that's how I feel like probably all testicles are.
1: I don't
0: are.
1: Have to ball max. God made me a ball maxer.
0: Yeah, it's like
1: from the jump.
0: God gave you balls. You're good.
1: Yeah.
0: It's fine. But now there's a whole, I mean, they've added the maxing to it. They've given it a proper name, ball maxing.
1: Max it all.
0: There's always been testicular body modifications. And the most common one is just saline solution.
1: Okay.
0: Where you just take like...
1: It's like a titty implant, but in your balls.
0: Well, but it's saline, so it's like, it fizzles out pretty quickly.
1: Oh, I
0: see. It's not permanent. And I mean, you know, some of the fake tits aren't either.
1: Right.
0: But they're like lengthy, temporary, like a couple months, maybe to a year.
1: Mm.
0: This is like overnight and then it's gone. But I don't know. They say that.
1: Okay, wow.
0: I think it's a pretty well-known kink, you know, the putting the saline in there.
1: I never heard of this.
0: You just kind of balloon your balls. And I think the point is that then you can do like rough play with the balls where you're not actually feeling it. You're not so sensitive because it's just the saline solution getting smacked around.
1: Sure. Okay.
0: Instead of your gonads.
1: That's fucking crazy.
0: It is fucking crazy. I'm not saying that I'm like
1: too much
0: that I want people to do this or anything, but if you want a more permanent thing, because now of course this is an open in the public conversation that's being covered by the mainstream, right? So if you want to ball max,
1: I never heard of that.
0: That's why we have the lanes.
1: Maybe I'm onk. Hey, maybe I'm totally onk now and I'm like, you know, maybe I'm making my transition into Gen X already. Maybe I'm on two steps away from Boomer soon. But I never heard of no make your ball sack into a water balloon so that women can beat it up.
0: Well,
1: and you don't feel as much pain.
0: I think that if
1: that sounds like not well known, and like if it was well known, maybe people would like suppress that action.
0: I don't know.
1: Rightfully.
0: Well, my thing is...
1: people would be, like, getting drained and ball stomped.
0: Why? Well, I mean, that's also another community, yeah. But, like, fake tits aren't shamed or whatever. Sometimes you might laugh at them, but
1: yeah,
0: it's pretty well known.
1: Yeah, but they're not for...
0: Well, what I was going to say is, if you want it to be permanent, they have, like, a surgical lube that they'll inject into it.
1: Okay.
0: And so, anyways, I was trying to find pictures of a maxed ball, right? Like, just show me, like, why you actually go in and get this done every month.
1: Yeah.
0: You know, like, I just want to see results. I want to see, like, what you want. And I just picture, like,
5: let
0: my
5: me see what it look like.
0: Is just, I know what balls look like. They're
5: fine. They look so good.
0: This would be, like, cartoonishly plump.
1: Sure.
0: Right? Just, like, full of... more than just your nuts.
5: Is my eyes deceiving me?
0: And not a single picture I could find online until I found like the one guy that did it wrong by putting paraffin wax into his testicles.
5: Oh no, this ain't no comparison.
0: And I honestly couldn't stop laughing because it went so wrong that just like in that episode of South Park where Randy's got to put his balls into a wheelbarrow and push him around. That's exactly what happened to this guy. He had like, I don't know. He had a massive growth basically from the paraffin because it didn't go anywhere. And they had to remove like 13 kilos of flesh inside of his nuts.
1: What the fuck?
0: And then I don't know. It's like, I posted the picture in the chat. I won't put it in the show notes. But it like turns your dick into a belly button when your nuts are that big. So you need a wheelbarrow to move them around. And what's the point?
1: What is the point? That's a great question.
0: And you just have a second body on. Also, I feel like there's gotta be some pretty bad side effects to all that. I mean, that one is extreme. That's not what people are doing.
1: Sure.
0: But I would worry about your reproductive health if you're fucking around with your nuts like that.
1: Yeah, no shit.
0: So, I don't know. But I also saw that Because again, I knew that this is not anything new. I mean, there's nothing new under the sun.
1: Sure.
0: But back in 2015, there was a Vice article where a guy went and got it done at a body mod shop and just talked about it, how the IV works and all that stuff. And he wasn't into it at all.
1: Obviously. He just got it done, like, and wasn't into it?
0: He got it done for the article. He had to see, like, okay, maybe I'll understand once I feel my balls being
1: large. It's just
0: large.
1: One of those don't knock until you try it things, and surely.
0: He, like, stopped the procedure. He didn't get the whole, like, I don't even remember how many milliliters of saline they were putting into his balls.
1: Bro, but dude, that's so
0: that was why I knew this. That the next morning you wake up and everything's, like, back to normal. So it's like, what's the point? You only get a couple hours out of it. You had to pay someone money to do it. Oh, yeah, he was going to get 500 milliliters, and he stopped at 250.
1: Ugh.
0: He said, my ball size increased from prune to fig. I waddled home as though lugging an awkward tumor between my legs.
1: What the fuck?
0: My testes were encapsulated like small yolks in inordinately large eggs. The liquid acted like a shock absorber. Experiencing this, I could envisage that filled with a whole liter of saline, which is what they were saying was the standard order. The sensation of having them smacked around could be pleasurable, but the discomfort was so overwhelming and foreign that I ensconced myself in bed. I woke up the next morning to find that the saline had nearly completely dissipated. My scrotum was back to his usual wrinkled self.
1: His?
0: I don't know, it should be it, but this is fucking 2015 Vice we're talking about.
1: Yo, this, like, is the most pretentious peak, bullshit.
0: Peak head up ass.
1: Yeah.
0: Getting your balls IV filled with saline to write a fucking article and sound like an absolute chode while doing it. Yeah, it's Vice. I told you, but I read a lot of this crap. And so I was like, oh, I know that I've heard of this and I'm familiar with the community surrounding it. So now it's got a proper name that ushers it into the mainstream, because this article I got in the Lens is from Fox News talking about all the ways you can make your balls bigger that are not probably good for you. But wow. You know, it's like it goes back to all the drug stuff, too, where they just tell you about all the things out on the market that you shouldn't do. And you're like, oh, yeah. OK, thanks. What, why are you telling me about them then?
1: What's the point of even talking about this?
0: Yeah. Well, that's why it's on the Lanes, because it's ridiculous.
1: There you go. Got our balls, dude.
0: Not so crazy, but in Japan, I saw that this council voted to remove its mayor. And when you start looking into it, I thought, oh, that's pretty intense. I wonder what that mayor did.
1: Mm-hmm.
0: Turns out he had a brain hemorrhage back in February, and has been unconscious ever since. So they've had an unconscious mayor, which I thought kind of sounds like the best mayor possible, right? Like, nothing's gonna happen.
1: Well, I mean, I guess nobody can bribe him or get him to leave his family, or, you know.
0: Yeah, what are you gonna do? Blackmail a sleeping man?
1: Hey. Maybe that's pretty base to have a unconscious mayor.
0: Yeah. And so, you know, he can't resign. He can't do anything, like I said. So they just filed this no confidence motion and got him ousted. I thought that was kind of too bad. You know, he's going to wake up and be like, okay, I'm ready to return to work. And then he has no work to return to, or else he dies.
1: I was the mayor. And he'd just walk around. He'd be sitting there, Grandpa, outside the Baskin Robbins, just being like, I was the mayor.
0: Yeah.
1: Yeah. Crazy.
0: That would be like a rough dream to wake up from. You're having this intense dream for so long, and you wake up and you're like, oh, right, okay, I'm the mayor, everything's fine. And then they're like, no, you're not, though.
1: Yeah.
0: And finally, one last story for the Lanes tonight. This one comes from across the pond, where a strong man decided to pull a 2-ton French police car 40 meters, or like 130 feet, with his penis while his body was on fire. Why? Because he could. And he's 50 years old.
1: Wow.
0: So.
1: The burn me penis pull.
0: The burn me penis pull.
1: Can you imagine? You're just like, yeah, I don't really get much of a thrill out of anything anymore. I'm going to have to.
0: Oh my god.
1: Tie my penis to a car and then maybe set myself on fire during that.
0: I can't imagine it, honestly.
1: Maybe it's... just to feel something. Just to.
0: Dude, that's what gets me.
1: Just to experience emotion again.
0: Or the. Well, you know, pain and pleasure cross. They're actually the same. It's like, no, actually, I like keeping them separate because when my body is signaling pain, I need to fix it, usually.
1: You kind of need to know the difference.
0: Yeah. If you train yourself not to, that's not very good.
1: It's a little bit crazy. Yeah.
0: But whatever. What do I know?
1: Hey.
0: Just a simple bowler over here. And, yeah, I don't know. This guy, he's a dad of three. And he said it hurt really bad. So.
1: Yeah.
0: His direct quote was, it hurt quite a bit. But everything was still intact when he was done.
1: Well, maybe he's not using it anymore anyway, 51.
0: Yeah, true. Three kids, probably grown.
1: There you go. Well, I'm still using it. So I won't be tying it to any cars. Not this week or next week, at least. But you can count on another Homegrown Hits this week. And a Hyper Space Out in another bowl next week. Join us Thursday night for Homegrown Hits. 7 Central on the stream. We'll be playing Hyper Space Out Game 6 Central on Sunday. Hyperspaceout.com is where you can find us there. And, of course, another bowl next Tuesday and each Tuesday for the foreseeable Tuesdays on the horizon. Throughout it all, I shall remain Sir Spencer Wolf of Kansas City.
0: And I will always be Dame DeLorean. Till next time, bowlers, may your bowls burn ever brighter.
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I am your host, Darren O'Neill, and it's hard to believe in 12 days from when I'm recording this show on May 25th, it will be the 8-year anniversary of Random Thoughts. So feel free for the next couple episodes, come in with those donations that have something to do with 8 or, 363, 364 episodes as the next two. Thank you for tuning in. A lot going on in the world. I am honored you're listening to this show. Going to talk a little bit about what's going on. Donald Trump in China landed this morning, just an hour or so ago. While he is there, he is going to be making a play that will either really, really work or it really, really won't. A lot is riding on this trip because it ties into everything else that's going on that people care about that is going to either resolve itself and be better before the midterms get here, or it's not, which would be bad for Donald Trump and, of course, the Republican Party. Now, the interesting thing is Donald Trump did not go to China alone, and they're not giving a whole lot of information about what is being covered on this quick trip. I think he's only there for 2 days. But he brought some of the biggest CEOs along on the trip, which of course is a signal that we are looking to increase the amount of business being done between China and the United States. And China, overall, as most of you, I'm sure, know, is a country that produces a lot, exports a lot to the United States. The United States buying all of the Chinese goods is vital to the Chinese economy. They need that to continue. But they are not a large consumer of American products. So it's interesting that you have Elon Musk on board. I guess him and Trump are buddies again, at least for now. Tim Cook from Apple went along. Jensen Huang from NVIDIA. Overall, 17 CEOs from companies like Boeing, BlackRock, Micron, Citigroup, Goldman Sachs. A decently diverse, it's not all AI. It's not all tech. And I think what we're going to find out is if the relationship between the United States and China can be more of a two-way street rather than China makes stuff and the United States buys stuff. There's one thing that China does need, and that would be oil. They get a lot of oil from Iran. And what appears to be going down here, and this is speculation, that the United States is going to go in and tell China, it would kind of help us out if you bought that oil from us and showed Iran that, they're not really needed anymore. That would go a long, long way to resolving the situation that we currently have going on there. And China needs the oil, and China needs the United States to continue buying its products. And if part of this deal can be that they will also be able to make American products more available within China, who does not usually
do much in respecting the internet property laws. There, for the longest time, we know this is true, and it's not just speculation. You can go and get anything made in China, and it doesn't matter if you're using somebody else's logos. Where do you think all the knockoffs come from? Or at least a vast majority of it. It would appear, I remember when looking for hockey jerseys, Blackhawk jerseys, a few years ago, where you go into the store and the legitimate jerseys, the ones made by Reebok or whoever they were being made at the time. Yeah, you could get a replica hockey jersey. I think those were like $100 to $200 for a replica. And if you wanted the official hockey jersey, which are made a little bit more heavy duty, they're made to have the pads underneath. They have a little bit of a different look to them. The real ones, the official ones, $300 to $400. But you can go to China, you can go to Alibaba, you could go and be like, hey, make me these. And they would produce some really good replicas for like $25. They didn't care that you were infringing upon somebody's copyright. Didn't matter to them. So it's interesting when companies like Apple or even Elon Musk, I don't know if he's going to be selling Teslas or, you know, if he's trying to get more signups for X. China usually not very open when it comes to what their citizens can do on the internet, being that they monitor everything. I remember doing a story on this show

much in China. But this is a gamble because it's possible that China is going to tell Trump, nope, sorry, we don't want to buy your oil. But if they do, that is a huge accomplishment for Donald Trump. And it may be one that even the corrupt left-wing media, which is most of it, they don't have to report on it. Prices are just going to fall. The gas prices would come down. The prices on everyday items would come down. And being able to have more of a two-way street, there's a lot of people in China that can buy products. So keep an eye out for anything with this Trump in China trip. With the CEOs on board, makes this way more interesting to me because it says that they're ready to do business. I don't think that all of these characters, which a lot of them are, a lot of these CEOs would be wasting their time going over there if they didn't think that this could lead to a boon for their particular company. And if it does, then the economy should really, really take a nice raise in the good direction before the midterms. And of course, that would help Donald Trump. So a lot about what's going to happen at the midterms. I believe we're going to know fairly soon, and I don't expect there to be any Chinese press releases or anything saying we're going to help the United States with Iran. I don't think the United States will even say it, but all of a sudden it'll be, well, China's buying some of our oil. And that's just economics, that's all. But there's a lot of dealings going on right here, and it is a gamble. I disagree with some of the stuff Bill O'Reilly's been reporting lately, but I think he's correct when he said this particular jaunt over to China is one of the bigger gambles Donald Trump has taken, and Donald Trump is one of the bigger gambling presidents. He is not going for the status quo. He is not worried about running for re-election. He can't. He wants his legacy to be that he got things done, where most presidents just kick the ball down this can or ball, whatever you want to kick. I guess if you're kicking balls, you're kicking cans, you're kicking them down the street. Most presidents kowtow to their party because they're like, oh no, don't do that, because then if that backfires, our people might not get elected. Donald Trump doesn't seem to care. He believes in his ability. He believes he knows what he's doing. He believes that he can make the United States a better place. And I think he might be right. But there's a lot that needs to still happen before we see the fruits of this. Will the China trip work out? Won't it work out? Stay tuned. You'll find out eventually. Speaking of things that didn't work out, Digg, DIGG.com. It was a website back in the day, started by Kevin Rose. And then they bought it back more recently, him and some guy from Reddit that's married to Venus Williams. Don't remember his name, Sergey or something like that. And they basically started building a Reddit clone, and I jumped on board, and I was part of the beta, and I'm like, this just sucks. I talked about it a lot over on Unrelenting, the show that I do with Gene. We talk about tech a lot, and it just didn't seem like it was interesting. It didn't seem like it was exciting. It didn't seem like they knew what they were doing, so it came as no surprise when the whole thing shut down. It's hard to come up with something new on the internet, which is interesting because the internet's relatively still a new thing, but trying to come up with a new way of parsing information is really, really hard. Getting people to do something different. But the whole Reddit clone, whatever they were trying to do, didn't work, so they shut that down, and they are back.

now building. Kevin Rose left his venture capital company and came back. So this is personal for him. I get that. The new site, di.gg, which is still in a very early beta, I still think is 100% on the wrong track. Now, the reason the original reboot of Dig, what they were just trying to do that didn't work, that failed because of bots. That's pretty much boiling it down to the most simple thing. With the search engines, they give weight to verified sites, the sites that a lot of people are going to, and Dig was big in the day, where if things started getting traction on Dig, then the people that do the search engines, those algorithms, well, they picked up on that. And when Dig was relaunched, I guess it still had a lot of that juice, and people immediately started spamming the site, which, of course, is something that all websites that allow people to post or vote or do anything are dealing with. So they realized that it was not going to work because the scammers already started hammering and overloading Dig with stories, because if you had your story on Dig, then it was going up on Google. It was much more likely to be found. So what Dig has decided to do now is interesting, but I think destined to fail for the same reasons. They have decided that they are going to use a ranking system based upon the person's sway within a particular category. The category they're using to test all of this out is AI, which is interesting. So the website itself, and you can see this on di.gg, the website itself will show you who it is using as its influencers, as their ranking. So if you go and look at the AI 1000, and I don't know if they're doing this just if this is just the top 1,000. If they're going any further than this, 1,000's probably enough. They will show you, you know, number one is Andrei Karpathy. Don't know who that is, but I'm sure most people, if you know AI, know he's the director of AI at Tesla, founding team at OpenAI, and he has a gravity of 10, where the next guy, Jeff Dean, chief scientist, Google DeepMind and Google Research, Gemini lead guy, has a gravity of 9.378. Sam Altman from OpenAI has a gravity of 9.083. So you go down this list. Elon Musk is at fifth, I'm sure. Elon and Altman are going to have a little fun with that. Elon in 8.325. So if Elon or Sam Altman or one of these people on the list interact with a story, post a story on social media, then Dig is going to find it to be more interesting, and they're going to put it at the top of the list, which basically means these folks at the top of the list, and maybe AI folk, don't care. But when you start getting into other realms, the people you put at the top of this influential list are going to be able to spam you just as well. They're going to take money. Of course they're going to take money. Somebody's going to be like, oh, well, I know, since you're at the top of this Dig list, that if you interact and post about my particular company, it's going to get a lot of hits. This is a complete idiotic idea. Kevin Rose, if you're listening, this is not going to work. Now, if you were doing this and you didn't tell people who the influencers were, I understand you want to be transparent. Remember, Obama's administration was going to be the most transparent ever. This transparency is going to kill you. You can't let people know
who has the power to bring things to the top of the list and to make stories important. It's also just a horrible idea to believe that only the people at the top of your list can figure out what is important in a particular area. So, hate to say it, was hoping Kevin Rose would come back strong, but this is looks like another swing and a miss with this new concept where, oh, we're going to have, it says here, the Dig AI 1000 is a ranked list of 1,000 people actively involved in artificial intelligence across research, startups, investing, engineering, and media. It's built from the X social graph using roughly 9 million follow relationships to map how the AI community connects. You're also assuming that just X is where all of the news is. You may as well just be an X offshoot then. This is a horrible idea. It's not going to work. Sorry. Stop wasting your time. You're not doing anything good. Can I be a little bit more negative about that? I don't think I could. But I knew that when this first iteration came out and was part of the beta and logging in, it's like, I was excited. Dig, that was fun back in the day. And the new beta logged in, and I was like, this is horrible. It all immediately gets taken over by politics. It gets taken over by the commenters. So this, I don't see how it's really going to go in much of a different way. And you're now giving just specific people massive control over what you're going to see. Isn't that how we ran into problems with COVID? Oh, no, we must listen to Dr. Fauci, but not those other doctors who were saying the opposite thing. Well, they're further down the list. Don't want to listen to them, do we? Who was right? You don't go by who has the most juice, which is what Dig is trying to do here. Dig juice. It's not going to work. Mark my words, not going to work. Staying in the tech realm, a story from LegalNewsLine.com. Class action lawsuit says Hisense Chinese TVs spying on Americans. And is this really any surprise? I just want to hash that up front. They said building off of a Texas state enforcement action, trial lawyers are headed into court against Chinese TV maker Hisense, seeking a court-ordered payout for allegedly enabling their entertainment devices to spy on Americans, potentially on behalf of the Chinese Communist government. There's a lot of potentialies and maybes in here. Can we ever have any proof of anything? It would be nice. The concept is that Hisense, who makes TVs, I don't know, does anybody out there not realize almost nothing is made in the United States when it comes to tech products? Is that not known? Is that a surprise? Is it really a surprise when you find out that these devices, which are basically computers, might be gathering information about what the people that own the devices are doing? So it says, these smart televisions, the lawsuit asserts their TVs are embedded with so-called automatic content recognition technology. It's like, what is so-called? Why not just say it's called automatic content recognition technology? These devices allegedly allow Hisense and potentially others to monitor everything its customers are viewing and otherwise quietly and surreptitiously gathering information about customers' homes and habits. Hisense TV sit in millions of American living rooms, said this quote, blah, blah, blah. It said the ACR technology allows the company to capture every sound and image displayed on the screen as often as every 500 milliseconds and then link all of that data. So I don't think that is a surprise that it can monitor what is on the screen. That is exactly what Windows, Microsoft was trying to do. One of the reasons I got off of Windows, like, hey, this is for you. We're going to take a screen capture of what you're doing like once every second. So that way we can help you
find if you need information about what you were doing or the files you had open. I mean, with some of these TVs, I think they have cameras built into them. Now, some may just be light sensors to adjust how bright the picture is. Some have microphones in them. A lot of these devices now are including microphones in the remote, you know, so you could talk to your TV rather than press the buttons, which, I mean, so inconvenient to press the button. Talk into the remote, way, way easier, right? I never found that to be the case. But, you know, if there's a microphone, you don't know when it is listening. This shouldn't be any surprise, but I don't know what they think the answer is when I don't think anybody makes TVs. Zenith used to make them out of Illinois here, but I don't think anybody makes televisions in the United States. Maybe I'm wrong, but you are now trusting any of these things not to have hidden capabilities, which is also why it's important to have things like VPNs, because at least if you could plug your television into the internet, if you really want to plug it into the internet and run it through a VPN, at least your IP address is hidden. Is that enough? Maybe not. But these televisions, I don't think anybody should be surprised. That's part of the business, and some of them allow you to shut the features off or not. I use a Roku, and there has been a lot about what the Roku sends back. Of course, it wants to know, and it says it's anonymizing your data. But part of the way they make their money is tracking trends on what people watch, being able to report what people watch, which is why it's also important to have something like a pie hole. I know we're getting very nerdy in this episode, but you can use a small board computer, you know, something that costs you $100, and you can run your own DNS, which is the internet telephone book. Every time you go to a website, if you type in randomthoughts.com, it goes into the DNS system and finds the numerical address of the site. The words are only there, randomthoughts.com, for instance, just so you can find the site easier rather than remembering 127.5.6.92. You know, that's not very convenient. So that's what the DNS does, and what these little computers will do once they figure out, and they have databases of people that do nothing but gather this information. When they find out what IPs, what addresses, things like the Roku are sending this data back to, well, they just block that on your network level. So even though your smart TV or your Roku or whatever it is trying to send data back to the mothership, it gets blocked on your device. Most people do not know this. Most people will never do this. But if you are technologically inclined at all, it does make it worth taking a little bit of time to understand what your options are, how to use something like a pie hole and on a Raspberry Pi or another small device you can put it on. But it makes good sense if you want to protect your privacy that you monitor any of these smart devices. Know what they're doing. Make sure you look up. Make sure the company is legit. Make sure nobody else has found any spyware in those. A lot of people were up in arms about the Amazon devices and some still are. But you have to also realize with these devices, if they were listening and sending things back to the mothership that it wasn't supposed to, somebody would be reporting that and showing results of that. And while it may just be slightly flippant to say, as far as monitoring what I watch on TV, I would rather the Chinese government know what I'm watching on TV than the American government with the things we're finding out that they were doing to Trump. The FBI, the law enforcement here, having a real hard time coming to grips with just how bad things were. And I don't know if it's been cleaned up yet.
I don't know how many people are still bad actors, but that is a whole different topic. One last story, mainly because of what the judge said in this case. Michigan man gets at least 30 years for killing groomsmen on wedding night. The man was the groom. A Michigan man will spend decades behind bars, says the Fox News article, after authorities said he fatally ran over his best friend just hours after celebrating his wedding, according to court proceedings. And it goes on. This unfolded in Flint, Michigan. And I'm going down the story, and then you see the guy, and he's like crying, and then all of a sudden there's a big neck tattoo. There's nothing that always says nice guy than a big neck tattoo of, oh, I can't tell what this thing even is. Is it a butterfly, something, some weird little thing? But he got a big neck tattoo, and I guess he was impaired. His wife, who he had just married, is also being charged as an accessory after the fact. Nice people. It got to be nice people. And the judge in this case, named Judge Kary, I guess it is, K-H-A-R-Y, Hannibal, acknowledged the gravity of the case while delivering the sentence. Quote, Mr. Shira, I believe that you are not a criminal. You are, however, a killer. And I think this is an important little snippet because it shows you the disease that is living in the brains of a lot of these judges. No doubt a liberal judge. It has to be a liberal judge in Michigan. Somebody got into a vehicle after having an argument with somebody. I guess the guy didn't even have a license. Got into the car, drove away, came back, and just plowed into the guy. But when a judge says, I believe you are not a criminal, you are, however, a killer. Hey, judge! Being a killer is one of the worst criminals around. Killing is like really, really bad. It's like high up there, judge. As far as offenses go to breaking the law, murder is pretty high on the list. But this is the insanity of people. And my God, that this is a judge. Oh, I don't believe you're a criminal, but you are, however, a killer. The judge is even worse. Get this guy off the bench. This is part of the problem of what we have going on here. No, that is a criminal. I don't care if you didn't have any priors. If you intentionally run somebody over with a car, you are immediately a criminal. And if the judge can't figure that out, should not be a judge. Just my humble opinion. And of course, my opinion only means something because you are listening to it. So I want to thank you for that. Thank you for giving me your time. It is appreciated. This is a value for value proposition, this Random Thoughts podcast. And it's a simple system. If you've gotten any value out of this show whatsoever, if you've been entertained, if you've been enlightened, if you got anything out of it, you go to randomthoughts.com/donate. There are multiple ways to give back to the show, from PayPal to crypto to a P.O. box address. Help us celebrate 8 years of Random Thoughts by coming in with a donation over the next couple of episodes. I know who'll be there because he's here today. As always, the only donation, Mark Kodra. Dude, you are awesome. I appreciate it. I can't even put it into words. You know me. I can bloviate for a long, long time, but it is greatly appreciated. He came in again with $5.55 to help keep things random, help keep the web host being paid, the internet, the air conditioning bills, all these things, electricity. And it's because of folks like Mark and everybody that has supported this show over the last 8 years. We're going to have some fun over the next couple weeks. And I also want to point out a big, big show also coming up over on my Planet Rage partner, Larry Blydner's site, thatlarryshow.com. Episode number 500 is coming. So go check that out as well.
And it's his fault that the show exists. I would never have done. Well, okay, I won't say never, but I wasn't planning on doing a solo show until I start talking to Larry. And he's like, don't wait for anybody else. Just do it yourself. You can't rely on anybody else. Well, I found out I can rely on Larry. So he was lying. I can rely on Larry. He always shows up for the show, even when he is traveling, even when he's feeling under the weather. And I appreciate him for that. Go over to planetrage.show if you want to check that show out as well. You got a lot to do before next week when there will be another Random Thoughts. Until then, I am Darren O'Neill. Thanks for listening.

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1: Wrapped around the Earth is an invisible field of energy. It's made up of electricity and magnetism, so it's called, creatively enough, the electromagnetic field. It's where we get our magnetic North Pole and South Pole, and it protects us from cosmic radiation. So this EM field is our friend.
2: But now,
3: that field is falling apart.
4: Why?
1: Why?
0: Why? That is a great question. Why? Well, right now, why? Because it's Wednesday, and I'm Nick Thratt. Hi, everybody. It's Wednesday, May. Is it May? May 13th. Oh, look at that. Look at my calendar up there. Stuck to that wall. May 13th. May 2026. It's 10 o'clock on the dot. All right, it's 10:10, everybody. 10:12, to be exact. If I'm going to be exact with the time, it's 10:12. You can't blame me for 12 minutes late, okay? Sheesh. Tonight we have a big, big episode. Another whopper conspiracy, but this time it's about paranormal stuff. You might have been like, Nick, you're falling off on the paranormal front. You haven't been talking about ghosts, goblins, and demons, and oh my. But tonight we will be talking about some really cool things. Why the hell not? We're going to have some fun tonight. What's going on with me? I don't know. Just having a very strange week. A lot of strange news. Finding out about a lot of strange things that I don't even really want to talk about. That's the hard part about being a podcaster sometimes. Sometimes you don't know what you should talk about and what you shouldn't. So I'm just going to keep my mouth shut about some stuff. Now, I'm not pregnant. I do have a pet squirrel, though. A squirrel's been coming around to the sewer lately. And I've been throwing peanuts at him. And then I realized that's probably not a great idea. You don't want squirrels hanging around your domicile. That's he's probably going to be chewing on cable wires and shitting all over the place and destroying my little dandelion garden and all that bullshit. You know, wildlife is nice and it's cool and you kind of like looking at it and you kind of want to help it, but as soon as you do it, you fuck yourself over. Much like with the homeless population, especially like in California, they don't know what to do with all these homeless people. It's pretty funny. They're like, should we house the homeless or should we turn them into glue? I don't know. I don't think the homeless really want to be housed. That's the thing. Some homeless definitely do. Some people that are homeless are like, oh God, I'm just down on my luck and I need some help. But a lot of the homeless people are like, ah, drugs. I love some drugs. Yay, yay, yay. Give me some of them drugs. Give them to me now. And, you know, once you're on drugs, you can't really have a home because you destroy it. So it's really confusing what we should do with the homeless population. Then there's the homeless shelters, which is like dangerous places. What we should do, we should eat them. We should kind of make it like that fish tank show. The fish tank, we should just put cameras inside of the homeless places. So then people could watch all the homeless people or something. That doesn't really make too much sense. Because they'd still do illegal stuff. They wouldn't care. They would just rob and steal from all the other homeless. But what do homeless people even have to rob and steal? Well, I'm sure they have little, you know, trinkets and tin cans that they have fond memories about and stuff. I don't know. I've never actually been homeless other than living in the sewer. But this is what I call this place my home. This is these walls that I sometimes lick to get really, really high off of. This is my home right here. I don't know. Why am I talking about homeless people? I just think that the political space is really hysterical lately. It's a bunch of bunch of liars. I guess we already knew that. And people that think they might know what to do, but even if they think they know what they do and they have what might have a little bit of the power to do it, they can't do anything anyway because there's a whole bunch of stuff blocking them. Okay, let's move on from that. Let's move on from that. I finally beat Resident Evil 9. I knew everybody was wondering when I was going to beat that game. It took me forever. I liked it, but I'll probably never play it again. I liked 7 and 8 a lot more. I don't like the Emily parts where you're like crouching Grace or whatever. Graves. I don't like hiding from zombies that much. I don't like to hide from the bad guys. I like to like shoot them. So the part where you're playing as the chick and you have to hide, it didn't really make, I didn't like that part. But when you're playing as Leon and you're going around and you're shooting the zombies, that was kind of cool. I like that. But then all the parts with Leon, I did not like the environment. He was like in a bombed out area. That game is long too. Like you keep thinking that you beat it and then it'll just go on and on and on. And I was like, did I beat it? No, I don't know. And, it took me 13 hours. I thought it took me a lot longer. I guess they're only counting the time that I, like, when I lived, instead of, like, restarting and dying and dying and dying. They probably don't count the time that there. Yeah, so that's an update on my video game habits. Vito Giswaldi said that I said something really stupid. So I don't know if I should be proud of that or not proud of that. There's a big fight going on about the game called Mixtape. What's his name? Larry Ellison's daughter owns Larry Ellison. I think he's like a billionaire. And he has a daughter who's part of an indie game development team. And their 3-hour long story game where you just walk through it and you don't even like die. There's barely a game there. Filled with tons of licensed music that would cost a shitload of money to get into the game, but they're an indie quote indie game developer. You've been getting a lot of really good reviews, like tens on IGN, and I was like, you know, you can't really give a game a 10. A 10 would be a game that's like for everybody. And Vito's like, that's the stupidest thing you've ever said. I was like, well, there's no such thing. Did Larry Ellison buy TikTok? He might. I don't know. I think that's who it is. Let me just do a quick word thing here. Mixtape and Larry Ellison. Just make sure I got the right person here. Yeah, his daughter is Megan Ellison. And Larry Ellison, let's see if he owns TikTok. TikTok. As of January 2026, he is Oracle co-founder and chairman. Larry Ellison is the leading consortium of investors that finalized a deal to acquire a majority of 80.1% of TikTok's operations. So yeah, he's got there. I don't think Vito likes me. I think Vito hates me. But then again, he does follow me on Twitter. I test played a game that he was trying to develop, like a card game, and I said, yeah, I'll help you test play it, and I played it with him. I gave him some of my opinions, because I play a lot of games and shit, and then he added me as a friend on there, but he seems to ignore me. I don't know, I don't know if I'm like a annoying piece of shit, or if people actually like me. There's a very fine line between that, I guess. Maybe he just gave me like a pity follow. Or if he, I don't know. But yeah. And so there's like, I don't think any reviewer should be giving any sort of 10. I don't think anything is a perfect number 10. There's no movie that is perfect. There is no art that is perfect. Because like a 10 out of 10. This is stupid anyway. Yeah, Vito's scared of mice. There's no 10 out of 10 of anything, because that would just be like if God came out of the sky and came down to Earth, he would be, you know, like a 10. And that would be the only 10. Everything else, the highest you get is like a 9.9 or whatever. Either way, this is just like one. It was one reviewer's opinion. Also, it's on IGN. Who gives a hoot and nanny about IGN? I don't know. Last time I went, I was like, oh man, new game's coming out. I wonder what IGN gave it. Nah, I don't. If you want to know if you want to play a game, just go watch somebody play it for like 5-10 minutes. Be like, oh, that looks like a fun game. I'll play that. And then go to Green Man Gaming. If you want some cheap games, check out Green Man Gaming. They are like one of those CD keys places. They just give you a, it's like a reseller of CD keys. It's very strange business. I don't know how they exist legally, but it works. I bought many a games from there. I even got Resident Evil from there. Resident Evil was like $60, but I got it for like 50 or 40 something, like day one. I don't understand how they legitly work, or if they, but they work. You know, you give them money, they'll give you a key, and then bingo bango, you have a cheap ass game. But I love Vito, and I don't know what's been going on with biggest problem in the universe. That show has, I don't even know the last time there was an episode, and the episode that they had before wasn't even with Vito. So I don't know if, whatever, I don't care. Anyway. Yeah, so I don't think any sort of media should be getting a 10 out of 10. The Daily Ratings podcast, where Vincent Daily rates movies, the highest he'll give anything is like a 90. He does a movie reviews. He's like, there's no perfect movie. So if it's like a 90 to 100, that's like a movie you should definitely see, no matter who you are. Sort of is like a movie for everybody. Somebody, like anybody, could find something to like in that. So I don't know how this mixtape game has been getting tens, and personally, I don't care either. Ooh, excuse me, sorry. I ate a banana before the show. I don't know if bananas make you gassy, but they make me gassy. Let's see here. Anything else going on here? Before we get into the meat and the potatoes? No, I think that was basically all the side dishes of what happened to me this week. And yeah, that's it. Other than that, there's the... Brooklyn still sucks. There's giant dog shit piles all over the place. Is it when you can I anybody in the chat, when you go outside, do you see giant piles of dog shit everywhere, like down your main strip of street? Are people in your neighborhood complete disgusting worthless pieces of trash, or is it just Bay Ridge, Brooklyn? Is it just here? Is it just all of Brooklyn? Actually, I see it all over the goddamn place anyway. So it's disgusting. Nothing ruins your day like walking outside and seeing like a massive turd every like 20 feet. It's like what is going on? What is happening here? We're in a society, people. All right. Okay. Let's get into. The music, we're going to listen to a song, and then we're going to get back into the show. We're going to be talking about the Plasma Nexus Awakening. Now, if you don't know what that is, nobody does. Because I made this. Me. I've been creating all these weird conspiracies and ideas and thoughts, and been connecting the dots and coming up with some pretty interesting stuff. Now, if you want to know what the Plasma Nexus Awakening is, stay tuned, because we're gonna jump right into it. We're gonna take a deep dive into this baloney. I mean, it's not baloney. It's actually pretty solid. It's got some weird stuff in it. There's some really, really strange things going on. I don't mean just like weird, like, oh wow, I read that on the internet, that's weird. It's I'm talking about like documented stuff, things that are going to really just, it's going to change the way you look at the earth. I think maybe We'll see. We'll see if I can make your opinion on what the Earth looks like change. And no, it's not flat. Okay, let's get into the first song of the night. All the music you hear is all CC BY 3.0. It's all on SoundCloud. You could go to SoundCloud.com/like/NickTheRat and find everything there. The first song of the evening comes from Jiggler, J-G-L-R, with Night Rider. And that's what we're doing tonight. We're going to be riding the night. So let's enjoy. We'll be right back. Stay

0: Okay, welcome back, everybody. Let's get right into this here. It's going to be a hard thing to navigate a little bit. There's a lot of pieces to it. There's a lot of chunks, but everything is extremely well documented. I'm not just pulling these things out of my ass. I'm not making them up. There's government programs around them. There's documented cases, very, very heavily documented cases. I'm not just looking for, like, oh, you know, my dear Aunt Sally, or see you next Tuesday. I'm talking about, like, police involved. There was police reports. There's, like, measurements. There's scientists involved. And they're all connected. And I'm going to tell you how they're connected. And first, I'm going to tell you some stuff with which they are pieces of the whole. Ghosts, UFOs, psychic experiments, strange lights, and poltergeists. I think those are the main things, and I'm going to be telling you how they might not be all separate phenomena, and how they might all be symptoms of the same thing. And you're going to be like, holy crap, Nick, how are you going to cook this up? What are you talking about? You sound like you're crazy. Maybe I am. Maybe I am crazy, but I was digging into this stuff, and I started seeing some similarities and some things that were kind of blowing my mind. And now I want to open your skull, reach in, and blow on your mind. And this is not just in the sewers of Bay Ridge, Brooklyn, New York. This is like all over the entire world, different countries, all over time, different decades. It didn't just happen this week. This is a long game that's been going on. And I never heard anybody else talk about this before and connect all these dots and stuff. So I'm going to try to do it tonight. Now, can I do it? I hope so, because I've been preparing this. I've been getting my notes together, and I'm ready to do the show. We're going to try it tonight. We'll see. Maybe I'll be successful. Maybe I'll change your mind. Maybe I won't. First, let's start off with the little gears. The stuff that I've been looking at, and then how I connected everything. Have you heard of the Enfield poltergeist? This happened in England in the late 70s. It's very, very well documented. There's hundreds of hours of recordings and stuff. I actually have some of the recordings I can play. Maybe I won't even play them, but I'll probably play a couple of them. There was this little girl that was possessed. There was things getting thrown around the house. There was police there too, and police witnessed this, and they made police reports. Journalists were there. Everybody was there. Strange voices, things getting thrown around. You know, I don't have clips about everything here, but I do have some clips about this because it was pretty creepy, the Enfield poltergeist. I always thought it was kind of a fun thing. Let's listen to what happened to this little girl. There's a little girl. I'm not an expert about all this. I don't know her name. I forget the family's name and all that. But if you look into the Enfield poltergeist, you'll find out more about it. This girl was 11, okay? And listen to what was coming out of her mouth, okay? You ready?
1: Come on, say it for me, Dr. Bell.
0: There's a doctor talking to her.
2: Better. Right, that's good. Come on. Shut up, I'm 72 years old. I come from doing right, great job. And I have right in the church where we live.
0: She sounds like that dude, that actor from the Batman movie. I know he's in a lot more movies. What's his name? The Alfred from Batman. The Michael Caine. It sounds like Michael Caine to me.
2: Oh, my friends come from there as well. And people, Michael Caine.
0: Actually, it sounded like she just said Michael Caine right there. Maybe this is just an 11-year-old girl that was trying to be Michael Caine and was annoying her parents.
2: And people, Michael Caine.
0: Yeah, right there, Michael Caine. I'm Michael Caine.
2: And then we thought we'd be your house, because I used to live here. And I will tell you the law. And if you don't get anyone else, the sex is twerk and Mr. Playback.
0: I
1: want you to tell me whether you remember what happened to you when you died. Just before you died and just after you died.
0: All right, well, this little girl talking like Michael Caine and smoking 10 packs of cigarettes a day is not the main thing that I was looking at in this case. I was looking more into things getting thrown around, the poltergeist aspect. Because possession and poltergeist, I don't think poltergeist really possess. They might possess, but they're I'm not an expert, all right? But listen to this part.
3: The police definitely wanted to get out of the house.
4: How could you tell?
3: David's as frightened as I was. And then the second night we went back in there again, and we got the same reactions again. We got this knocking. And then, this here Lego. I witnessed a box of Lego underneath a chair, but I walked into the room. As I walked into the room, the Lego began to fly. But where it was coming from, I don't know. One piece hit me on the arm. And,
4: did it hurt?
3: Oh, it brought a lump up. It caught me on the elbow, and it brought a lump up. And as
4: one tiny
3: little piece of Lego. Now, it's not much bigger than 3/4 inch, but it caught me on the elbow. And as
0: I don't know. No matter how hard you throw a tiny little Lego piece, you're not gonna get a bump up on your elbow. This guy might just be a big pansy. He might have a little baby girl skin or something. But he sounded like Michael Caine too. I think everybody might, maybe Michael Caine's just English or something. And you know. Either way, things getting picked up. There was even bigger things than just Legos getting thrown around. But yeah, you could look into that. Look into the Enfield poltergeist. It was a very interesting case. And then we got this other one. We got the Rosenheim poltergeist. This was also a very interesting case. This was in Germany. There was lights that were getting unscrewed from like the socket, and they would just fall and break. And the guy would come back. He would put another one in, and it would fall and break. He'd came back and he put in, and then he saw it get unscrewed and just fall and break. There was electrical systems exploding. Tons of weird stuff happening inside. I think it's like a law office. You had a poltergeist? Yeah, well, Trey, I'm going to tell you what this might be. What this poltergeist might be. Do you live near a fault line? Anyway, let's get into it. There was furniture getting pushed all around the office. And even physicists from the Max Planck Institute, they went there and they were investigating it. They used all sorts of instruments. Violins, flutes, not, I don't know what they really use, but if I'm not really here to talk about what the poltergeist and all that. I'm just trying to say that there's these events that happen where these objects are getting moved around and there's electrical fluctuations, and the Max Planck Institute, they were not able to prove any hoax there. And I heard today there's still stuff happening there. The 33rd parallel. Okay, well, this is going to be a very interesting show for you there, Trey, because I'm going to get into it. I'm going to tell you what might be happening. Now let's go to Norway with Hessendalen. You ever hear of the Hessendalen lights, glowing orbs, flying around? For decades, people have been seeing glowing orbs flying around Hessendale Valley. Scientists actually built a monitoring station there. radars, spectrometers, magnet meters, magnetometers, see if Magneto's hanging around there, everything. They're still happening there. You could maybe even go and see these things happening. All right, so we have weird orbs in the sky. Also, that UAP report that just came out, which is mostly garbage, but most of the stuff that we do see they're like little balls, like little orbs flying around. It's very, very strange that it's always orbs and balls. You don't see the weird shaped discs or anything, or it's always spheres. Keep that in mind there. All right, let's leave Norway. Let's go to Utah, the Skinwalker Ranch. There's actually a Pentagon funded research happening there. Think about that. Skinwalker Ranch in Utah. Why would the Pentagon be spending money to do research there? Lots and lots and lots. Art Bell spoke about rods. Well, I haven't seen any rods lately. I've only been seeing balls. I've been seeing balls, not no rods. Okay, no rods. Balls. Anyway, but the fact that they're actually spending money, the government,

Stargate. I think I've spoken about this before. The government, okay, sure. Okay, the government does just waste money on stuff, and maybe they're using it to buy houses for their family, and then they blame it on orbs in the sky. It's usually for, you know, military and weapons, but there might be something else happening here. Okay, there, Cotton Gin. But yeah, we should. I want to go to Skinwalker Ranch. That sounds like a fun place. All right, now let's talk about the CIA psychic spy program, Project Stargate. That sounds fake, but it was real. And they spent another millions of dollars training remote viewers to gather intelligence. I think like Ingo Swann, that big fake guy. Even if he wasn't fake, there was a bunch of things that were kind of interesting that came out of it. But anyway, all this stuff actually happened. So I took all these things that are actually happening, and then I started to look for a pattern, something that's what's going on here, because that's where this might start getting a little interesting here. If you look at the actual data, you start to see a pattern. It starts to come out of the ether. All right, Hessendale. They started to notice that the lights were coming out of the ground, okay? And they were going into the sky. It wasn't coming from the sky, coming down. So it was not extraterrestrial. It was intraterrestrial, all right? They were coming up from below. And they also claim that they're like spinning cores and shells and random plasma isn't supposed to behave like that. Skinwalker Ranch, they shut down all the electronic devices on the property, and they were like, this shit's still happening. We're not running anything on the surface, but we're still seeing all this stuff that's emerging from the Earth. Now let's talk about the Earth, okay? Let's add geology into this. All right, we're gonna get into this now. Hessendale, Skinwalker Ranch, a lot of these places. I think even the places, the poltergeist places as well. They all are on top or near fault lines. And they all are on top or near quartz deposits, okay? Geologically stressed regions with certain minerals in large quantities inside of the Earth. And let's not forget what could happen with quartz, which we talked about recently on the show as well, when you squeeze it really hard. Where's my quartz? I don't know where I put my quartz. It's probably still deep within my bowels. It was so smooth. It fit right in there. If you squeeze it, you get piezoelectricity. Piezo. A little piezo. So imagine tectonic pressure squishing on these quartz. It could probably cause gigantic electromagnetic effects near the surface. This is also happening around the poltergeist places as well. So you never really hear about, the poltergeist is on top of a fault line where there's a whole bunch of quartz. You don't really hear those details. You don't hear about what's going on inside of the planet. You only hear about what's going on inside the kitchen. Oh, there's a hot pocket flying across the room, or something happened in the my vibrator got stuck to the ceiling, and I just cleaned it the day before, so I don't know what's going on. It's all right. So I'm going to tell you the theory here, and I just want to let you know that this is just speculation. I'm not trying to say that this is true. I'm not crazy. Okay. But I'm going to tell you that I looked at all the evidence,

And it kind of makes sense to me. And I think that I should tell it to you. Because why not? You know, like, if we don't talk about stuff, we'll never learn. You know, science, we need to find things that not everybody's talking about. We need to communicate with each other. We don't need to shut each other out. But before I tell you that, I think we should take a quick music break. I'm going to tell you what might be happening inside of the Earth. And the reasons that it's causing all this shit outside. It's going to get a little bit weird from this point on. I'll just say that, okay? It's going to get even stranger than what we've been talking about. Let's listen to Kevin MacLeod with Night in Venice. We'll be right back. Relax a little bit. And then we're going to get weird.

0: Welcome back. Trey from Philly was talking about the Mako lights in North Carolina as well. There's tons of lights in the sky being witnessed. I think they're coming from the Earth. I don't think they're coming from another galaxy. I don't think they're demons. I don't think they're extraterrestrial. I think this is all terrestrial. Something tied to geological systems, magnetic fields, plasma phenomena. Phenomena. And mineral networks that are all underground. We always hear about the microbial, mycelial, the mushroom network that's going on, and how that's probably all some crazy stuff happening too. But what if it's more of like there's a mineral network going on underground? Certain areas of the Earth might act like nodes in a giant planetary system. And these glowing orbs, I'm not saying they're machines, but what if they're like manifestations of some kind of organized plasma? And the poltergeist activity, that's when the system is interacting with human consciousness during moments of stress or emotional intensity. A lot of these, the poltergeist cases, they involve teenagers and stuff that are all under emotional stress. It seems like stress and pressure is causing all this stuff. And the pattern is constantly repeating. And then you look at the Project Stargate. What if the remote viewers, they weren't contacting aliens? What if they were interacting with something that was here? Something that was inside of the planet. But why is this all happening now? This might have been happening before, but it seems to be happening more and more lately. And it's probably because of humans. What have humans been doing? They've been making radio towers. They've been doing radars, 5G, nuclear detonations underground. They're causing a lot of EMF shit going on. Satellites, all the cellular networks, radar. Massive electromagnetic pollution all over the entire damn planet. And if some kind of naturally occurring system already existed underground, we might be interfering with it. And maybe it's reacting to us. All the paranormal reports, I don't know if it's because we are able to report about it because now we have the technology to do it, or what if all these paranormal events are happening because of the technology? I don't know if it's a coincidence. It might be pattern recognition going crazy inside of me, but I'm starting to think that what we're doing on the surface is causing interference with going on inside of the planet. Something actually might be like responding to us. Because this stuff is still going on today. Hassendel, that's still going on. Skinwalker Ranch is still being investigated. Government agencies they're talking about the UAPs more now than ever before. They used to always deny all this stuff, but now they're talking about it. They're like, oh, these things in the sky, they're real. Well, the military's seen them. We have video of all these orbs. We're seeing all this stuff flying around. So, what's happening here? Why are all these plasma balls and stuff coming from the Earth? I don't know. I don't know. I think there's something inside of the Earth that's trying to contact us. It's trying to come out. The courts and all that stuff might be real, and they it might have a, it might be a crystalline creature. There might be something within the planet that's, it might be trying to kill us, take us over. It's trying to knock over pots and pans onto our heads. I'm not really too sure what's happening. But all I know is that there's a connection between fault lines, courts, stress, stuff happening like that. There's this other theory, too. Where is this thing? This is kind of cool. That I heard about recently as well. It's in the same vein, too. The stone tape theory.
1: The stone tape theory is the speculation that ghosts and hauntings are imprinted on a location in the same way that an analog cassette tape or VHS records sound and vision. It is theorized that mental impressions during emotional or traumatic events can be projected in the form of energy, kind of recorded onto stones of a building and similar materials, then replayed under certain conditions.
0: I'm not really trying to say that we're listening to ghost talking. I'm trying to think. I think that there is something in the earth trying to communicate with us. Trying to tell us to either stop, or maybe we're awakening something inside of the planet. It could go in a lot of different ways. I don't really think that dead people are leaving messages for us in rock. But I do think that there's energy in quartz. And I think quartz might be an ancient creature that can communicate with us in certain ways. And we've seen it via plasma orbs flying around, and these poltergeist events, and through maybe there is sort of some energy that they could create ghosts or something else happening here. It really got my noodle cooking.
1: The concept was popularized by a 1972 Christmas ghost story called The Stone Tape, produced by the BBC, and since then the term has become common use in paranormal circles. In the 19th century, researchers such as Charles Babbage explored the idea that spoken words leave permanent impressions in the air, even though they become inaudible after time. He suggested that it's possible due to a transfer of motion between particles.
0: Sound like she said tits. You know, quantum theory might be trying to prove all this stuff too. That there's slight changes in reality and it gets... Who's doing it? The Earth might be a giant organism. The planet we live on might be itself a crystalline creature. There might be stuff at the core that we don't know about. There might be, and where we experience it in certain ways, like talking like Michael Caine and seeing these things fly around. I don't know. I'm just putting that out there. I'm going to have to do some more research into this. I think that might be pretty much all the notes that I have on this. Trey from Philly was talking about the other lights in North Carolina, the Mako lights. It seems like when you put crystal under pressure, seems like when you put stuff under pressure, You get some crazy stuff on fault lines and whatnot. I don't know. Okay, let's take a quick music break. We're gonna come back and we're gonna thank some people for helping to make this all possible. We'll be right back. Let's listen to, what do we got next? What's the next song? We got Mark Monday with "Heaven's Not the Place to Be, Earth Is." We'll be right back. I gotta work on this theory a little bit more. I gotta dig deeper into the earth. but I think there's something down there. Plasma is like a network, and it's connecting the fault lines through the air. It's reaching up, trying to grab us, maybe? I don't

0: Hey everybody, welcome back. I was thinking about this a little bit more during that song. All right, what if the Earth is hiding like an intelligence within, like they're plasma-based beings living within the fault lines and like mineral veins throughout the entire planet. Like an invisible energy grid that's under your feet, because we know more about space than we know about what's inside of the planet. And what if it's starting to wake up more now? And these poltergeist events and people acting strange, it might be like they're recruiting people. Like it's the energy is coming out of the Earth and fucking with people's minds. Like Ingo Swann said that when he was doing his little paranormal, he was trying to do his vision quest, looking at things on the moon. At one point, he did say that he saw something looking back at him. So there might be something within the planet trying to communicate with us. Maybe it's trying to make us crazy and kill each other. Maybe it's trying to get rid of us. Maybe it's kind of like the planet's own way to sterilize the skin, like the core. Kind of like Final Fantasy VII. Yeah, it's kind of actually, yeah. Maybe it's like preparing something. Maybe these orbs that are coming out, it's doing something. Maybe it wants to merge with us. That would be a nicer thing. It might be. I think it's probably trying to kill us, though. I think it's probably trying like these. It's going to destroy the planet somehow. Well, not the planet, just the people on it. I think it wants to get rid of people. I don't know. Anyway, let's thank some people. Let's see here. Hi, everybody. We got a P.O. Box. Nick at P.O. Box 90549, Brooklyn, New York, 11209. You could send me mail there, and I will open it live on the air. We do have one piece of mail that came in. Let's open it up and see what we got here. Oh, this one's a sticky. It's really... Now, I do have scissors. But I'm going to stick my finger in here. There we go. The more we, like, because we're, like, drilling into the Earth, too, we're doing all this fracking. We might be releasing more things into reality than we know. We might be awakening the beast within. It's a check. It's a chargeback account. From Dr. Sir Mike Roch, PhD, the gases of change are among us. April 30th, 2026. 96 cents. Thank you so much for the check for 96 cents. This actually, they cut this one weird. Oh, this check is not cut completely right. Oh, you did? You sent more? Thanks so much, Dr. Sir Mike Roch. Just tell Vito to come on. Let me interview Vito. I want to see why he's so mean to me. So I wasn't being mean to Vito. I was just telling him that like a 10 out of 10, he's a very contrarian person. I think he just likes to stir things up to get people on Twitter to respond so he can make money. Because he gets paid from X to do this type of stuff. You can also go to nicktherat.com/donate.html. Well, I don't think they're counterfeit, Ducky, if that's you. These things actually do go into the sewer bank account, and I have bought beans with it. Love beans. Black beans are my favorite. I love black beans. Let's see if anybody has donated by going to nicktherat.com/donate.html. Basically, this show is viewer-run. It's completely free. You could listen to it for free. You don't have to pay me any money. But if you like anything that you hear, any of the music or any of the weird theories or any of that stuff. This is not a bar of soap. It's a mouse. And here's my daily ratings podcast cup. Thank you so much for that. Okay, let's see if anybody donated. If you donate via PayPal on that website right there, I will read your initials, your donation amount, and any notes. It's a giant pill, yes. You guys are crazy. You guys are crazy. Let's see here. Looks like we have one. We have one donation. DM. I started eating bees this week to save the native pollinators from DM for $4.33. Yes, DM. That's what the government would like you to do. To save the bees, you must eat the bees. Become the bees. Oh, look at that. You worked it out perfectly there, DM. The fee for that $4.33 is 13 cents. Comes out to 420. Perfect. Beautiful. You're going to post Vito's number? Should I call him? This is my gaming mouse right here. But this one doesn't click. This one clicks. This one has no click. Oh God. I don't know what I just clicked there. I clicked something. Hoping I didn't stop the recording. There we go. Okay, we're back. Don't tell me to click things weirdly like that anymore, people. DM, thank you so much for the $4.33. You could also go to twitch.tv. /DickTheRat. If you have Amazon Prime, you could give me a free Prime account thingamajiggy over here. Let's see if anybody has donated on Twitch. Let's go to Twitch. Right, creator dashboard, manage stream, 14 days ago, 13 days ago, 5 days ago. I am 50% of my way to my goal, my sub-goal. I didn't even know I had a sub-goal, but apparently I am halfway there. Dr. Sir Mike Roch resubbed with Prime. They've been subbed for 30 months, 59 minutes ago. Thank you, doctor. 30 is too old. 30 months is too old? Probably. And Trey from Philly reached a 5-stream streak 31 minutes ago. That's a long streak there, Trey from Philly. Thank you so much for that. And those, my friends, are all the donations this week. And that means we're going to have to play some advertisements tonight. I'm sorry, but that's how it works. You know, if I don't get the big donos, I got to start to grab the rods of the corporations and give it a stroke. So we're going to play a quick advertisement, and then we shall get back to the show. Also, after the advertisement, we're going to listen to some more music. We have, what do we have? What is the next song coming up? The next song coming up is FH Guitar with Aria. But first, we're going to listen to an advertisement. Stick around. We'll be right back.
1: Ladies and gentlemen, prepare your holes for the cheap Chinese cheese chest.
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0: Oh my God.
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1: 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Operators are wet, standing by, and ready to slide your order right in Cheap Chinese Cheese Chest. Because sometimes you just want to get cheesy and filthy. Nice.

0: In the shadowy underbelly of the airwaves, this is Mystery Man broadcasting live from the Dark Sewer Network. Greetings, sewer chatters. You beautiful degenerates huddled in your dimly lit dens and forgotten tunnels. Tonight we gather once more for another forbidden tale straight from the cryptid files. You know the drill. Phones off, minds open, and no snitching to the surface world. You're about to experience the full uncut fury of Bigfoot Assault. A story so wild it makes the woods themselves tremble. So lean in close, friends, and let the darkness swallow you whole as the legend begins.
1: Deep in the misty Pacific Northwest forests, where sunlight barely pierced the canopy, Bigfoot trudged along his ancient trails. The massive fur-covered beast had spent the day foraging for roots and berries when his enormous foot stubbed against something slick and colorful, half buried in the leaves. It was a discarded porno magazine, left behind by a group of perverts who had snuck into the woods for a sleazy rendezvous the night before. Bigfoot's bushy brows furrowed in curiosity as he picked it up, flipping through the glossy pages with surprisingly gentle paws. The images stirred something unfamiliar in his primal soul, a mix of confusion and intrigue he had never known among the trees.
2: As Bigfoot settled against a mossy log and continued turning the pages, a loose insert fluttered out. It was a bright coupon for a luxury cruise departing from Seattle. Half off, all inclusive, with promises of endless buffets and ocean views. The hairy giant squinted at the fine print, his mind racing with possibilities. The magazine had shown him a world of strange pleasures, and this ticket seemed like an invitation to more. Why not? For once he could leave the wild behind and sample the civilized life. With a grunt of determination, Bigfoot stuffed the coupon into his fur and began the long trek toward the city docks, visions of adventure dancing in his head.
3: Boarding the cruise ship proved easier than expected for the 8-foot cryptid. Under cover of night, Bigfoot slipped past distracted security by posing as an oversized mascot in a borrowed coat, his massive frame hidden among luggage carts. The ship pulled away from the harbor at dawn, and Bigfoot found himself surrounded by excited passengers, snapping selfies and ordering cocktails. At first, the novelty thrilled him. The endless food, the glittering lights, the vast sea stretching forever. He roamed the decks, sampling shrimp and pretending to enjoy the onboard entertainment, feeling almost part of the human world for the first time.
4: But as the days passed, Bigfoot began noticing something that gnawed at his wild instincts. Everywhere he looked, passengers were glued to their phones, obsessively scanning QR codes for digital menus instead of simply enjoying the fresh ocean air. They abandoned hearty meals for trendy kale smoothies and lab-grown snacks, trading real conversation for likes and shares while discarding half-eaten plates and wasteful heaps. It was the changing consumer habits, shallow, synthetic, and disconnected from nature, that slowly built a fire in his chest. This wasn't living. It was consumption for consumption's sake, and it offended every fiber of his ancient being.
2: The rage hit Bigfoot like a thunderclap during the midnight buffet. He roared, flipping an entire dessert table onto a crowd of influencers filming their vegan parfait haul. In a creative frenzy, he grabbed two arguing couples and used them as human shuffleboard pucks, sliding them across the polished deck straight into the pool with perfect comedic splashes. Laughter turned to screams as he improvised further, stuffing a complaining sommelier into an oversized wine barrel and rolling it down the stairs like a runaway log, bowling over a dozen more passengers in hilarious domino fashion.
5: The chaos was just beginning.
6: Fooled by primal fury, Bigfoot rampaged through the spa deck next. He creatively assaulted a yoga class by swinging their instructor like a hairy wrecking ball, sending downward dog enthusiasts flying into hot tubs with synchronized yelps. In the casino, he turned slot machines into improvised catapults, launching screaming gamblers across the room in glittering arcs of coins and chips. One particularly inventive takedown involved the captain's hat. Bigfoot jammed it on a fleeing waiter and used the man's own serving tray as a boomerang to knock out an entire bachelorette party mid-selfie. The ship echoed with his thunderous laughs and their
2: No corner of the vessel escaped his hilarious wrath. In the theater during a magic show, Bigfoot transformed the disappearing act into reality by hurling the magician and his assistants into the orchestra pit, using the curtain rods as giant pool noodles. He chased a group of retirees through the promenade, creatively herding them into a conga line of doom that ended with all of them tumbling overboard in a perfectly timed wave. Creative weapon after creative weapon, pool noodles, deck chairs, even a flaming fondue fountain, he wielded them all until the once luxurious cruise liner fell eerily silent. Not a single soul remained standing.
7: The government and mainstream news outlets moved swiftly to contain the horror. Within hours, official statements flooded the airwaves, blaming the entire incident on a sudden hantavirus outbreak from contaminated ship rats. Experts in crisp suits appeared on every channel, gravely warning of airborne transmission and the need for immediate global precautions. No mention of the massive fur-covered assailant or the creative carnage. The narrative was locked tight. Families of the victims received vague condolences while footage of the ship was quietly scrubbed, replaced by stock images of medical tents and hazmat teams swarming the docks.
2: The cover-up triggered panic worldwide, plunging nations back into full lockdown, just as economies had begun to breathe. Travel bans slammed shut, businesses shuttered again, and citizens were ordered indoors under the guise of public safety. Mask mandates returned with a vengeance, and curfews enforced the isolation. The public, exhausted yet compliant, accepted the hantavirus story without question, their fear expertly stoked by round-the-clock coverage. Meanwhile, shadowy figures in high places exchanged knowing glances, pleased that the real truth of Bigfoot's rampage would never see the light of day.
1: Big Pharma wasted no time capitalizing on the manufactured crisis, rolling out experimental vaccines at warp speed, with government contracts worth billions. Billboards and ads promised protection from the hantavirus variant, but the shots carried hidden side effects. Turbo cancer rates skyrocketed among the newly injected, silently lowering the global population, just as certain billionaires had long fantasized in their most private wet dreams.
2: Bigfoot, meanwhile, slipped away unnoticed in a stolen lifeboat under cover of the final night's darkness. He paddled back to the misty shores of his beloved forest, the chaos of the cruise already fading like a bad dream. Tucked under one massive arm was a case of premium rum he had liberated from the ship's bar during his rampage, smooth, aged, and tasting of sweet revenge. Back in his secluded cave, he cracked open the first bottle, the fiery liquid warming his belly as he gazed at the stars through the treetops. For the first time in ages, the wild felt right again.
1: And so, dear sewer chatters, the moral of Bigfoot assault rings clear through the darkness. Never let the shallow traps of modern consumer culture and government greed strip away your wild, authentic self, or you might just awaken the primal fury that lurks in all of us. Because those who profit from fear and control will always spin the truth to suit their agenda. This has been Mystery Man for the Dark Sewer Network. Good night, sewer chatters. Stay hidden, stay savage, and thanks for joining us. We couldn't do it without the Dark Sewer Network and our special patron, Nick the Rat. Sleep tight in the shadows.

0: Whoa, welcome back, everybody. I got a tweak Mystery Man. Mystery Man's all over the damn place. Anyway, let's open the phone line. We have a phone line, 917-719-5923. We could open that up. If you'd like to give a call and talk about plasma creatures living inside the earth trying to come out and either destroy us or communicate with us or recruit us, that's great. Or you can talk about whatever the heck you want to talk about. You can also leave voicemails, and I'll play them on the show. Let's listen to a voicemail.
1: Hey, Nick the Rat.
0: Hi.
1: There was that guy from The Who, Tedros, Dr. Tedros, and he was saying that the ship had hantavirus. And that there were three Dez. And so, he was blaming the rats. I just watch your six.
0: Everybody always blames the rats. Black Plague, they blame the rats. It was actually the fleas. Hantavirus, they're blaming the rats, but it's not us. I'm telling you. They're like, oh, it came from rats. Let's see. Is hantavirus only from rats? Deer mice, white-footed mice, cotton rats, and rice rats. I didn't even know there were such things as a rice rat. While rats can carry the virus, the deer mouse is the primary carrier. See? See, people? Fuck you. It's mice. It's not rats, okay? Goddamn rats. Anyway.
2: Hello?
0: Hello.
2: Nick?
0: Yes.
2: Hello?
0: Hi.
2: You answered the phone.
0: What?
2: You're not talking.
0: No.
2: All right, that's kind of rude, but tell your mom to quit calling the office. They're getting kind of suspicious, suspect. After hours. Anyway, I hope you're doing good. Talk to you later, boy.
0: And is that true that it was a bird watching cruise and they went to dumps to watch birds? Birds are gross, man. One time there was a pigeon. Pigeons were given birth. They birthed in front of one of the grates in the sewer down here. It's like, this is kind of cool. Let me watch the life cycle of a pigeon. I had no idea. It was two pigeons because, they actually stay together. They mate. They fucking stay together and they laid eggs. But they are filthy, filthy, filthy, filthy, filthy, filthy animals. They're probably even more filthy than rats. I'm surprised there hasn't been a pigeon virus yet, especially in cities, because pigeons are disgusting. They're filthy, filthy creature. I'm telling you, there's going to be a pigeon virus coming out one day. It's going to wipe out the whole planet. Don't let pigeons live. If you see pigeons laying eggs in front of your window, just fucking throw those eggs as far as you can. Fuck out of here, pigeons. Because they're going to... tons of shit. Tons of feathers. They're annoying. They wake up and as soon as the sun comes up and they make a ton of... all over the goddamn place. Rats are cleaner than pigeons. I don't get this. Ugh. Anyway, phone lines are open. We're going to talk about some stuff here, though, that's been happening. China has cameras everywhere. There's something bad happening right now. This might be worse than the plasma nexus, because this is humans doing it. Once the humans are involved, we're doomed. Do you know how they're building data centers all over the damn place? And you know how they're making your phone more AI? And they're putting... AI is basically spies. They're spying on us. They're spying on us and documenting us. And they're categorizing us. And they're putting us into little digital prisons. And these data centers are basically the jail cells for this stuff. I'm telling you, one day we're going to have to blow up these data centers. I didn't say that. I mean in video games. We're going to have to blow these up in video games. because this is what goes on in China. I know this is not America, this is China, but if it's happening in one place, it could happen anywhere, especially since everything we have comes from China. Just listen to this report. This is a crazy report here.
3: But first, Big Brother is watching. There are literally cameras everywhere in Beijing. We are outside the Hadian station, and I can count at least 20 on this corner. In fact, in Beijing, they've added 1,500 cameras just this year alone. They see everything. There's nobody jaywalking here because they could get a ticket right away. In fact, our driver parked illegally for 2 minutes, and he got a message on his phone that he got a ticket for about $40 U.S.,
0: Yeah, this is kind of cool, though. You know, people like double park and drive like asshole. This is a huge moneymaker. And that's the only reason why I think this is going to come to America. They got these cameras. They're going to hook it up into some AI database. As soon as they see you doing something illegal, it's going to send you a bill to your phone. Oh, you were speeding? We saw you speeding on the highway because we have cameras all over. We have cameras in your car. Everything is wired up. Everything knows everything. Everything is connected, and AI can do all the work for us. Basically, AI are the prison guards. Right now, we're using them as the clowns and the artists. Like, ooh, look what I could get AI to do. I can make it read a story about Bigfoot destroying people on a cruise, and then it got blamed on the hantavirus. Next thing you know, your whole fucking life is being documented and reported to the government, and you're getting fines left and right. It's gonna happen. I cannot see it not happening. We have the infrastructure for it. You don't build the infrastructure if you don't use it, you know? We're not building all these data centers so you can make some artwork or some silly music. We're building these data centers to be digital prisons for us. Multipass, yes, definitely. No fun, sir. That is pretty much exactly what it's going to be like. The Fifth Element was telling us the future.
3: Because they saw it on the camera. Now, there are real questions what the CCP's goal is about citizen tracking and social scoring. They say it's to make everybody feel safe. These cameras are watching every minute. They're everywhere. And while they're watching us here in China, we hope you continue to watch. Special report from Beijing.
0: What a jerk. Now, you'd be like, oh, that's just Beijing. Oh, that's China. We ain't going to be like the Chinas. Well, how about this?
4: My ministers will also proceed with the introduction of digital ID that will modernize how citizens interact with public services.
0: Oh, this prick in his silly hat right here is saying that the EU, or not the EU, Britain, or whatever, Europe, or what was this, England, because they're not part of the EU, right? Didn't they say that they're not joining the EU? I don't know who's part of the EU anymore. But good God, this prick is bringing the digital ID. It's coming. It's going to be there. They're building the infrastructure here. There's no reason why they're not going to do it. It's cheaper than the police. You can't. It's just going to be constant things watching us. Sure, that's why it's fun to actually have a brain, because there's ways to get around all this stuff. The hacker mentality, ooh, you know, you just. You

0: the food pipeline that I was talking about the other week. Googly eyes everywhere. But the googly eyes are gonna, they're probably gonna put chips on all the googly eyes they sell. It's gonna put those little peas in there so you could track you, the EMF readers and shit.
1: My ministers will also proceed with the introduction of digital ID that will modernize how citizens interact with public services.
0: Public services. We're doomed. We're goddamn doomed. It's spreading. It's happening. These giant data centers. Why do you think they need these giant data centers? It's not because of what we already have. It's for what they're going to be bringing. It's going to be a complete digital society that we live in. It's going to be like a horrible, horrible, horrible existence. But you know, if you could probably ignore it, you know, just don't drive. There, you know, part of me actually kind of likes it though. It will cause a bunch of. I really shouldn't say that I kind of like it because it's not good. I'm not saying it's good, but it will cause people to behave. There's actually, it probably won't, because there's still so many stupid laws. There's people that have like hundreds of speeding tickets. There's people that drive way too fast. And they just get tickets upon tickets upon tickets. Doesn't stop the behavior. And it's not like we're taking away people's cars or their rights to drive. It's just a way to generate more money for the government so they could fucking control us more. I don't know what's going on. But, you know, if it gets rid of the double parkers, if it gets rid of people speeding, if it gets rid of illegal activity, which it's not going to do because it's just going to cause fines for people that, you know, park their car, like double park for like a minute. Like, oh, I gotta just pull over for a quick second so I could scratch my asshole and check the map. Oh, you got a ticket now because you were idling. Save the planet. You can't idle your car because the greenhouse gases. You are killing the planet. Give us $40. Digital IDs. Thanks, King. Crazy stuff. Wait, hold on. What's going on here? Got some messages here. That works. A few minutes for one. Talking about 1 a.m.? What is going on? Hold on, Dan. 1 p.m. on Thursday. Yeah, okay. Now I just got a message about the movie I might be in. Tomorrow I'm going to get a little interview. I might be in a movie, everybody. It's going to be cool. I'm not going to tell you anything about it until it actually happens, if it happens. I'm nervous, you know, I'm very nervous. I don't know, I never acted before. But we'll see what happens. And I have to be, like, naked and stuff? No, I'm joking, I'm not going to be naked. That's, yeah, 1 o'clock tomorrow, cool. That's going to be fun. That'll be fun. The part is silly, though. We'll see. Well, I'll talk about it more when I could talk about it. But, you know, I'm MD8 out of mine. I shouldn't have even told you about that. But anyway, I just got a message about that. Look. Okay, so we're all going to die. But at least we'll have a digital record of it, you know. They should chip the homeless people. No, that's stupid. Like, what is chipping the homeless people going to even do? You got a ticket. We're going to send it to you. You got a... The only people that get hurt by the law, it seems, is like the middle class. The super rich and the super poor, the law does not seem to really apply to them. It seems like the law only goes after whatever the middle class might be. We don't even know what the middle class is. Because super poor people don't give a fuck, and super rich people don't give a fuck either about the law. They can just do whatever the fuck they want, and... Everybody in between has to deal with all the shit.

Fun times, everybody. Okay, well, let's take another music break. We'll come back and see what happens. I don't know. I'm getting depressed now. Actually, I'm not too depressed. You know, is you could just ignore it. If you don't watch the news, if you don't read the news, you're just uninformed, but you could still enjoy your life. You know, you just go outside and breathe some air. Look at nature. Don't think. Try not to think. Thinking is a waste of time. You know, you got to clear your brains out. You got to stop thinking about stuff. You can't think about the dystopian future that's right around the corner. Yeah, you can't think about don't think about your future. Don't think about the past. So whenever I think about the past, I think about all the times that I fucked up and like all the shit. Like, man, if I bought a house 20 years ago, that house would have been like $1,000. You could have bought a house for like $1,000 like 20 years ago. House prices doubled in the past 5 years. I don't want to think about that. I don't want to think about if I didn't spend all my money on drugs and alcohol, and if I was investing it, how much more money I would have today. I don't want to think about that. I don't want to think about all the opportunities that I missed, or all the people that I upset. I don't want to think. Ah, silence. All right, let's listen to Fabian Cambry with Lanoi. I am Lanoid right now. Just learn from your past. Look at your past and try to make your future better. Or something.

Whip them out, it's Wednesday. Zindu from Planet Oktar reporting to you from Planet Earth about bullshit and whatnot and who gives a fuck. Hey everybody, it's me, it's Zindu, you know who I am. The best part of this goddamn show. The only truth teller there is. Nick gets in here, he starts making up some bullshit, talking about conspiracies or paranormal bullshit. We all know he's talking out of his ass. Does he actually believe in any of it? I don't know. I really can't tell anymore. The guy he lost his marbles a long time ago. Me? I never had marbles, because marbles are for gays. Just joking. I love playing marbles with the gays. They sit on the floor with their assholes spread open, and I pluck the fucking marbles in there, and then they shoot them out into my mouth like a fucking cannon. Bop, bop, bop, bop, bop, bop. They're so tasty. I love them. My little whoppers. My little fucking, you know, them, nom, nom, nom. Anyway, okay, enough offensive, unfunny jokes for a minute here. Let's talk about something serious. Let's talk about people and how they change and how you can never really trust anybody and how you're probably better off having no friends at all. Maybe, I don't know. Actually, you know what? No, fuck it. You're probably better off having no friends. I grew up on the Oktar, and when I was growing up, I too was a piece of shit. I still am a piece of shit, but at least now I admit it. I'm a very upfront about the shittiness that I am. I don't hide who I am to people, and then later change right on the snap, and oh, Zindu's actually an asshole. No, you knew from the start what you're getting when Zindu comes to your house. You're getting a guy with 44 titties, 77 nipples, and 4 anuses. The number changes, depends on the mutation of the week. Either who cares, that's not even really who I am. That's my physical body. Who I really am is on the inside. And as we all know, what's on the inside counts. Now, I had friends growing up that I knew these people for years and years and years. And then all of a sudden, they might bring up something about politics, and I'm like, that's stupid. And then they went on, you're a Nazi. You're a Nazi, Zindu. You're a fucking Nazi because you don't agree with my politics. I was like, dude, for the fucking 5,000 years that I knew you, we never spoke politics at all. And now overnight, I'm a Nazi now because I don't agree with you politically. Wow, you're a piece of shit. Like, I didn't call you a fucking anything. I don't even give a fuck what you think. I'm just telling you that you're wrong. Anywho, that's something that happened. Shit like this happens all the time, I'm sure. I'm sure over the past 8, 9, 10 years, 20 years, even more, people have lost friends because of politics, which makes no goddamn sense because you're not a politician. Who gives a shit? It doesn't really fucking matter. And then there's these people that they just want to use you. Like, they're actually poor or they're desperate. And they're like, oh, maybe I could use Zindu's spaceship to fly me around. Maybe Zindu could pay for this. Maybe Zindu could do for that. And sure. The guy that I was doing that for had 44 more penises than me. And I was envious and I might have wanted to sit on them. But still, I feel a little betrayed that after they took about 10,000 of my space shekels, they stopped talking to me. They just vanished without a trace. Then you're like, oh, where's my space shekels? And they don't reply. They disappear from the fucking planet. And you're like, wow, okay. Then that's when you start learning stuff about people. That's when it sucks, though, because a real friend, a real person, a real family member, it shouldn't matter what your political stance is. It shouldn't matter if they need money, or it shouldn't matter if they want your money. Like, but then you have to put this into play. You can't talk about politics with your friends. You can't talk about religion with your friends. You can't give anything to your friends anymore. You can't trust them. They're not trustworthy people. Then you never know. One day you're like talking to somebody. They seem really cool. You want to hang out with them. And then you're like, wait, where'd they go? And then it turns out they were arrested for doing horrific shit. And then you're like, how the fuck did that happen? Maybe it's a saving grace that I didn't have to become subject of whatever that was. But in the end, I think it's almost better off if you don't have any friends. Maybe just become your own friend. You know, sit in the house. Cook your own food. Don't go to restaurants because restaurants are just ripping you off. I went to one of these. It wasn't even a high-class restaurant in fucking, where was it? Park Shit, Brooklyn, New York. Went there. And I was like, you know what? Just give me
give me that kid-sized pasta bowl for, what was it? It was like $12 for a kid-sized pasta bowl because I wasn't that hungry. I just wanted, you know, like $12 worth of pasta. That's got to be a big plate of pasta, right? No, it was like about a handful. It was about 50 cents worth of pasta. And then I'm looking around the restaurant with the other people are eating. I'm like, wait, there's the $20, $25 raviolis. Wait, there's five raviolis on the guy's fucking plate. Five raviolis for $25. That is $5 per ravioli? Why are people going outside? Why are people going to the store? Why are people doing anything? Why are people talking to people? Everything is evil, ripoff, scumbag, asshole activity. Your friends, your family, your neighbors, your restaurants, your doctors are pieces of shit. They're just lying to you constantly and telling you that you need this or that because they're getting paid by some mega corporation to fucking push it on you. You can't trust your drug dealers. They're trying to spike your drugs with other shit. You don't even know where it came from or what it's at, what's in it or where it's been or how many holes they stuck it up. You have to go out there. You have to become everything. You have to become your own god of your reality. You have to become your own cook. You have to become your own doctor. You have to become your own fucking, your own dietitian. You have to become your own guru, your own religious figure, your own politician, and your own tailor, tinker, spy. You have to do all this stuff yourself because you can't trust nobody. Now, you might be like, Zindu, you're just hanging out with a bunch of scumbags. My best friend is really, yeah, guess what? Your best friend's probably not really that good. You're just an idiot. And you know what? I don't want to hang out with idiots either. So everybody that's not a scumbag is dumb. That doesn't really help the situation, does it? So, you know, it's just sit in your house, learn to cook, eat some good food for cheap, and entertain yourself. There's tons of books to read. There's tons of fucking movies to watch and shit to keep you entertained for the rest of your life. And don't forget to exercise because your body is your own. You got to keep that shit greased up. It's like your own fucking car. So if you don't keep care of your car, it's going to break down. Now, do you really want to become like 50, 60, like an ancient motherfucker and not be able to bend over and touch your toes? If you can't touch your toes right now, you might have to rethink your life. Try it right now. Bend over. Can you touch them? No, rethink your life. Go eat better. Go fucking stretch. Go read some books. Go watch a movie. Go do some art. Go fishing. Go fucking for a walk. Go do anything. Just don't go with other people because they're all there. They're all pieces of shit. You'll have friends leaving you for fucking dirty holes. You'll have dirty holes leaving you for friends. You'll have everything happening to you. You can't trust people. Your best bet, other than hanging out with yourself, is have a podcast. There you go. Go get yourself a podcast and lock yourself in the house, just like in the sewer, actually, for Nick the Rat over here. That motherfucker doesn't leave shit because, you know, he's already been to the school of Zindu. I taught him everything I know, and that's why he doesn't let me come over anymore. Fuck him, and fuck you too. Go fuck yourself. It's Wednesday. Maybe it's Thursday. I don't know. What time is it? I don't even know what time it is anymore. He took all the clocks out of the sewer because I've been stealing them. Maybe he just didn't buy any more ones. You know, okay, you know what? I'm out of here. I'm going. Bye.

Welcome to the Dark Sewer News Network, the voice from the depths where secrets fester and truths rot. I'm Jane Hanoi, your host guiding you through the muck of reality. I love milk, and I'm not afraid to admit it, that creamy white nectar that keeps me going through these broadcasts of doom. It fills me with strength and clarity in a world full of lies. Tonight, we bring you three stories that begin in the light of normal news but plunge deep into the paranormal insanity and sheer horror that lurks beneath. So, tune in as I sip my milk. Our first story is about a kitten rescued from tornado rubble in Mississippi on May 7 to 8, 2026. Rescuers sifted through the debris of destroyed homes and found the small kitten alive and barely breathing after the violent storm tore through the area. They carefully extracted the animal and provided immediate care, including a saucer of fresh milk, to revive it. The community celebrated the rescue as a symbol of hope amid the destruction caused by the tornado that left many families homeless and in despair. The kitten seemed grateful as it drank the milk eagerly. But then the milk began to change color, and the kitten's body started to convulse in unnatural ways, as if possessed by an ancient evil spirit from the underworld. Its eyes turned black as coal, and it began to spew a thick white substance that resembled spoiled milk, but smelled of sulfur and decay. The rescuers watched in horror as the kitten grew larger and sprouted horns made of bone, while screaming in a voice that echoed with multiple demonic tones. This was no ordinary kitten, but a portal to hell opened by the tornado that had disturbed sacred ground. The paranormal entity fed on the milk, turning it into a conduit for unspeakable horrors that spread through the town, causing residents to experience vivid nightmares of being drowned in endless oceans of curdled milk. The kitten entity then vomited rivers of boiling milk that burned flesh on contact and summoned shadow figures that dragged screaming victims into the rubble where they were milked dry of their souls. Whole families reported their bodies transforming into grotesque udders that leaked black milk, which attracted more demonic kittens from the ether. The horror escalated as the milk rain began to fall from clear skies, poisoning the groundwater and driving survivors insane with visions of eternal lactation in a hell dimension. This abomination is the kind of nightmare fuel that would make that pathetic shit-eating sewer rat, Nick the Rat, crawl back into his filthy hole and beg for mercy while I laugh and chuck another gallon of pure milk, because unlike that worthless cum rag, I can handle true terror. The Mississippi kitten curse is still spreading with reports of milk-obsessed cultists forming around the original rescue site, where the ground now pulses like a giant teat, ready to burst with apocalyptic dairy doom. I love milk, but even I know when the paranormal has tainted it into something that devours humanity from within. Stay away from any stray cats and stock up on your own supply before the flood of horror milk consumes us all in its wide, viscous embrace of pure evil. That is the end of our first story and a warning to all listeners who value their sanity over curiosity. Our second story covers the world's largest dog pool party in Florida on May 9 to 11, 2026. Hundreds of happy dogs gathered at a massive outdoor venue for splashing and playing in what organizers call the ultimate canine celebration, with thousands of attendees cheering them on. The event featured games, toys, and plenty of refreshments, including bowls of milk set out for the thirsty pups after their energetic swims. News crews captured the joyful chaos as dogs of every breed bounded through the water, creating a spectacle of pure wholesome fun that lifted spirits across the state. Everything appeared perfectly normal until the milk started flowing in unusual quantities. The dogs began lapping up the milk with unnatural frenzy, and soon their bodies started mutating under the Florida sun as the liquid triggered a latent curse buried in the earth beneath the pool.
Fur fell off in clumps, revealing scaly skin that oozed white pus like spoiled cream, while their eyes glowed with feral hunger for human flesh. The party turned horrific as the pack transformed into hellhounds that tore apart their owners and bathed in the milk, which now bubbled up from cracks in the concrete like a geyser from the abyss. Screams echoed as the dogs grew extra limbs and began milking the dead bodies of victims to sustain their demonic transformation. Blood mixed with the milk, creating a frothy pink sludge that spread across the grounds and summoned spectral dog spirits that possessed anyone who touched it. The entire event became a portal where the world's largest dog pool party devolved into a slaughterhouse of gnashing teeth and endless howling that summoned more entities from beyond. I love milk, but this tainted version turned loyal pets into abominations that feasted on entrails while lactating rivers of acidic horror fluid. And speaking of worthless vermin, this kind of gut-wrenching insanity would have that disgusting ball-licking red-faced fuckwit Nick the Rat shitting himself in fear because he is too pathetic to face real monstrous truth. The Florida dog apocalypse continues with survivors reporting packs of milk-crazed beasts roaming the streets and converting more animals into the horde through bites that inject the cursed dairy essence. The pool itself has become a churning vortex of paranormal milk that pulls in the unwary and spits out half-digested corpses covered in curds. This story reminds us that even the most innocent celebrations can swing into borderline insanity when the veil between worlds thins. I sip my safe milk and urge you to lock your doors before the hounds come for you next. The third story revolves around the massive 11,000-carat ruby unearthed in Myanmar around May 8, 2026. Miners working a remote site struck upon the enormous gemstone during routine excavation and celebrated what experts call the find of the century that could rewrite gem history. The ruby was carefully extracted and cleaned with special solutions, including a milk-based polish to enhance its natural luster and reveal its inner fire. Crowds gathered to admire the blood-red crystal, which glowed under the lights and promised immense wealth for the region. Initial reports described it as flawless and awe-inspiring in its size and beauty. But as the milk polish soaked into the ruby, it began to pulse with an inner light that wasn't natural, and cracks formed across its surface, releasing a thick white fluid that smelled like rancid dairy mixed with grave soil. The gem awakened an ancient entity trapped inside for centuries. And the miners who touched the milk secretion started convulsing as their bodies bloated into grotesque parodies of human form, leaking the same fluid from every orifice. The ruby transformed into a throbbing heart of horror that summoned spectral guardians made of congealed milk and bone who slaughtered the onlookers in ritualistic fashion. The entity within demanded more milk sacrifices to fully emerge, and soon the entire mining camp was drowning in a flood of paranormal dairy that turned victims into mindless thralls craving the ruby's touch. Their skin hardened into ruby-like shells while they vomited rivers of the white substance that spread the curse across borders. This was no ordinary gem, but a gateway to a dimension where milk is the blood of forgotten gods and humans are mere vessels for its propagation. I love milk, but this horror version makes even my stomach turn with its promise of global infestation. The Myanmar ruby nightmare is escalating with reports of the gem being smuggled out and causing outbreaks of milk-based mutations in nearby villages where people melt into puddles of creamy ooze while chanting in unknown tongues. The entity grows stronger with each victim feeding on the life force through the cursed liquid. And to that sniveling little dick-sucking rat bastard, Nick the Rat, who probably jerks off to fake news, this level of borderline insanity would make you cry like the spineless sewer dweller you are, because you could never stomach the true face of cosmic horror like I do while enjoying my pure, untainted milk.
The unearthed ruby now sits at the center of a growing cult that bathes it daily in gallons of human harvested milk to hasten the arrival of the full apocalyptic swarm. Entire regions are falling under its influence, with survivors describing endless visions of being force-fed the white essence until their minds shatter. This concludes our third story and the broadcast, but the horrors never truly end on the Dark Sewer News Network. I love milk and I'm not afraid to admit it as I raise my glass to the madness that binds us all in its sticky embrace. Stay safe out there in the dark.

0: All night, baby. All night. That song was fun. All the music you hear tonight could all be found on SoundCloud / Nick the Rat / likes or something like that. You can go to my website, nicktherat.com. Click there. Go there. Have fun. Look around. Stay a while. Enjoy yourself. Enjoy yourself. So tonight was a fun night. Talked about poltergeist, plasma balls, crystals, crystalline entities, plasma entities. We don't know what the hell's down there. I didn't really find any truths, but we did unearth some speculation, some questions that you might have. You know, we don't, the inside of the planet is so deep. I actually read recently, I think there was they were talking about how they might have the whole structure of what's inside the Earth wrong. Like, it's not like the mantle, the inner core, and then the two cores. There might be something else going on down there. There probably is. We just base all this off of, like, from vibrations, from earthquakes and sensors and how the Earth vibrated from one side of the planet to the other side. And we think that we know what's inside of the planet because of that. It's, I'm sure we have a good idea about what's in there, but I'm also sure that we have no idea what the hell's going on down there. There's just so much stuff. There's a lot of stuff down there. Maybe there are mole people in there. Maybe there's a whole other universe inside the center of the planet. Nah, I don't know about that. That's a little bit weird. But, I don't know. I hope you all had a lovely evening tonight, though. I hope you either learned something or expanded your mind in a way that you couldn't expand it before. Man, oh man, trying to get my hand on some magical things. Why, I shouldn't talk about that. Let's not talk about how I'm trying to get some mushrooms to eat so I go into the mycelial network and reconnect with the ancients. But imagine I did the show on mushrooms. That would be horrible. That would be a horrible show. Interesting, but not. I am going to be getting a new portable microphone. I might start doing some recordings outside. I don't know what I'll be planning on doing exactly, but maybe like an ASMR outside street jiving thing. I don't know. Just me talking to myself outside in nature, listening to cars and highways and all that stuff. I don't think you should really send magic mushrooms to my P.O. box. That's probably illegal, very illegal. Don't do that. There's mushrooms are still illegal in New York. I just have to find a cow. If anybody knows a cow, set me up with a date with them. Nah, I think I have a connection somewhere. We'll figure it out. We'll figure it out, people. So, you know, while I've been mastering my body, my caffeine and intake and all that, that's basically what I've been doing. I've been getting clean because I don't like being held under the thumb of a chemical. Because boy, oh boy, you know those people like, oh, I can't talk to you until I had my coffee in the morning. I was kind of like that. I'm not like that anymore. I can't go out unless I have a drink. I can't talk to people unless I have some alcohol. I need weed to go to sleep. Oh, I need this for that. I want to be the master of my own domain. But it's boring as fuck, people. It's really, really boring. It's boring. It's one of the most boring things there is. But, you know, it's nice clean. It's nice and clean. But it's boring. And I need to break free. I want to break free. Man. You know, have fun a little bit. Maybe like once a year I could go nuts on some organic mushrooms. I had mushrooms tonight. I had made some raviolis tonight. Am I gay now? No. But if you're free later tonight, Ned, you can come over to the sewer. We can maybe do a little skin-to-skin therapy. You and me. I got some baby oil. Be nice. Ned head in my bed. All right, everybody, we're going to get out of here now. I'll be back next week with some new stuff that you've never heard of before. It's going to be fun. And, I think I might play some video games now. So if you want to stick around and watch me play some video games on the Twitch stream, you could do so. You don't have to. You could do whatever you want. It's a free country for now until the AI overlords send you fines to your fucking cell phone. Dear God, we're in trouble. All right, we'll be back next week. Love you all. Let's close the show with Bigfoot Beats, Bagel Bites.
1: Thank you, sir.
0: Pray for humanity. Blame the mice, not the rats.

0: countries.
1: I am a robot.
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3: 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I defend the weak. I obey the laws. I am meek, clean, tender, sympathetic, intelligent, industrious, thrifty, sweet-tempered, courageous,
0: air and sunshine.
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0: Welcome to Planet Rage, the intersection of insanity and madness. Here are your hosts, Larry Blydner and Darren O'Neill.
1: Hey, Larry, welcome to episode 221.
2: 221, baby. Yeah.
1: That means the next show will be 222. Woo!
2: Yeah, there was a really shitty drama con. Yeah, I guess drama on TV when I was a kid, some school shit. And the show title is Room 222.
1: Sounds like a boring show title.
2: Yeah, like, and if you were, you know, under 30 and didn't have brain damage and watched that, you're an automatic idiot. And who the fuck would watch that?
1: Right? Was it on PBS?
2: No, this is on, you know, probably CBS or NBC or ABC or one of the three. Room 222.
1: That's even worse.
2: Yeah.
1: Over this past week, 10 people shot and killed in the city of Chicago, 28 shot and wounded.
2: Okay, it's respectable numbers.
1: It did, the clock did regress a little bit, so they must have had an okay week last week. But now it's one person shot every 5 hours and 24 minutes, one person murdered every 21 hours and 5 minutes, although I did see where we pull these statistics from heyjackass.com, a valuable resource to anybody that wants to follow the crime in Chirac. The Saturday, the day before Mother's Day, the biggest murder day of the year so far. Woo!
2: Well, I have a prediction. I think that Brandon, you know that one, you know the guy I'm talking about.
1: Yeah, Mayor Brandon Johnson.
2: Brandon Dickface. You know, it's not going to be long, I believe, until he sort of sweeps homicides into the same bin as teen trends.
1: Ah, yes.
2: Right? That's teen trends. Yeah,
1: we can't call them homicides. We have to call them people deciding to no longer live after eating a bullet.
2: Yeah.
1: But the people in the troll room, noagenda.stream, when we do these shows live, they're worried. Did you catch the hentavirus? Because you just said before we went on that you've been in bed for a few days.
2: I have. I don't know what the fuck. I don't think it's haunted because I'm still breathing. But, I did a lot of travel. I hate air travel the most.
1: Oh, yeah.
2: And it seemed like every fourth fucking asshole on the planes was hacking some shit. And I turned to my wife and said, this isn't good. I don't like this. I'm taking a train. I'm going to drive unicycle. Right? I don't give a fuck. I just don't want to be in here.
1: Yeah, it's a small area.
2: Yeah, it's a germ tube. And they have their bullshit about, oh, so say it's clean. The fuck you, it's not. It is not.
1: You might be safe from the guy five rows behind you, but that's irrelevant. I mean, I know they suck the air out and it's filtered, you know, but that's still.
2: When's the last time they cleaned a filter? Do we know that?
1: No, never. No. They're like, never. What filter?
2: You were correct, sir. Never is just right.
1: What filter? What they say it's filtered the air, but I don't know where it's filtered.
2: Right. Exactly.
1: Somewhere.
2: And the other thing that's just so fucking retarded is the lack of uniformity and consistency with TSA procedures. I mean, this is a fucking federal agency, but everybody's doing their own thing. It's really like
1: every airport. Yeah.
2: Yeah. You know, so it's, oh, take your belt off. Take your belt off in Memphis, but leave it on in Baltimore. And take your computer out in fucking Puerto Rico, but leave it in the box, in the backpack. It's just so, it's such a fucking joke. It's all kabuki theater bullshit. If attention world, if you think you're safer because of those people, you're fucking stupid. Period.
1: No, it's not hard for the people that want to sneak things by TSA.
2: Not a bit.
1: To do so. And one, then you're assuming that nobody that is working the TSA line can be paid off. That's the other. It's like you're thinking about this in so many levels and how things, it's like, what are considered dangerous things getting on a flight? Mm-hmm. You have very little nail clippers. No, that's dangerous. You can't bring those. Mm-hmm. There was a time you could bring a Bowie knife on and nobody thought twice about it.
2: But
1: they would give you steak knives.
2: It's just yeah, and even from nail clippers to steak knives aside, the fact that for 20 fucking years we're dangerous.
1: When we're dangerous,
2: leave your shoes on. They're okay. No danger. Fuck.
1: You cut out there. What was dangerous?
2: Just fuck off.
1: They're going
2: your
1: for
2: shoes.
1: You. Oh yeah. And for me, a size 15, I'm like, I could probably hide a few bombs in those things.
2: But you probably could. And even one of them in the hand is the equivalent of a blackjack. I mean, it's got some heft to it, I'm sure. The 15. Even my 11 and a halfs aren't bad.
1: But it's insane. So, I mean, again, this was, I guess, make some people feel better so they can, everybody can be inconvenienced.
2: Yes, yes, yes, yes.
1: And it also says to you, our system of knowing who is getting on the airplane sucks, because you should be able to know before somebody even gets on the airplane if they're a threat to the point to where they're going to want to try to bring down the airplane.
2: Right.
1: No, we'll go through. You take out. I remember when they used to make you turn your laptop on or your MP3 player. Sure. Like, oh, is this, what does this do? Is it real?
2: Yeah, it's something from Frankenstein's lab.
1: Uh-huh.
2: Yeah.
1: Well, and then, it was always something that I had considered, because I'm like, well, you could really have a decent amount of room inside the laptop. The laptops are almost paper thin now, but back when nobody was really paying much attention, you could fit a decent amount of explosives inside of a laptop.
2: Probably, yeah.
1: But nobody ever did that, so I wonder why, huh?
2: Why? And then the latest thing for the panel, not so late, maybe at least a year or two now, but, you know, look into the camera while I take your picture. And I always opt out. And it's really funny. You know where you are just by the reaction on the guy on the other side of that camera. If you're in fucking Connecticut or Philly, right, they take it personal. Like you've just said, suck my ass.
1: That's why don't you, what do you have to hide, mister? Yeah.
2: If you're in fucking Memphis or south of there, they almost wink at you like, yeah, fuck the pictures. Yeah, I'll look at you. Really, it's so clear. It's so fucking clear. Yeah.
1: It is a different world.
2: Different world.
1: Red states and blue states are not the same.
2: And never will be.
1: Well, that is the whole joke of the politics right now. And even, I heard people arguing again the other day about the Electoral College versus the popular vote. And I'm like, I don't know, any Democrat that thinks it's a done deal that if they can get the popular vote to be the thing rather than the Electoral College, which I don't see happening, but let's just pretend for a minute that you can make that happen.
2: Right.
1: I don't think they have the cakewalk that they believe they do. And I know you and I have talked about it, but people don't listen to every show. They should. But there are a lot of people. I know people here in Illinois, and I used to have people that, well, besides you, other buddies that lived in California. And it's like, well, you know, voting for president, we're never going to win. The president, the Republican president's never going to win the state of California. It's never going to win the state of Illinois. It's never going to win the state of New York. So, you have a lot of people in those metropolitan areas that just decide they're not going to vote. And I think it would be a good thing to make their vote count. I'm not so sure that we shouldn't have a popular vote at this point instead of the Electoral College, because it would make cheating a lot harder. Because right now you only have to cheat in the areas where it's so close that it can be swung.
2: Yeah.
1: I don't think it's going to happen, but
2: we're going to find out in LA very soon. This guy is going after Karen Bassel. Wow, he's great. Have you seen his videos?
1: They should.
2: Yeah.
1: I like Corolla's pointing out, we played his clip. I don't have anything for today's show, but he's again showing that nothing has been built after those fires. He called what was going to happen.
2: Oh, yeah. He predicted that perfectly. And she is a commie. I mean, it's unbelievable. Spencer Pratt. Who the fuck is that? So it's going to be very interesting to see, because last time around, her opponent was a guy named Rick Caruso, who, if he's not a billionaire, he's damn close. I mean, within 37 cents. And Rick's been around a long time. He's probably in his early 60s. He's almost like a West Coast Trump, though not as flamboyant, right? He's a real estate guy, primarily malls, and I fucking hate malls, except for Rick Caruso's. They were actually a destination. They were totally pleasant to visit. You know, you didn't even know you're in a mall. They were so cleverly put together. And he ran against that bitch, and he outspent her 10-1. and he got his ass kicked. She had like a 70% plurality. It was fucking sickening.
1: Yeah, because they're like, well, we're just going to keep voting for the same thing because we're...
2: Yeah. Yeah. So it's interesting, this Pratt guy, he and his crew are obviously, you know, social media mavens, and the videos they're doing are fucking incredibly...
1: Okay, you're dropping out again. There's like...
2: Ever, and this guy's rap is great. So Caruso never did shit on social media, okay, last time out. So this guy's right in her wheelhouse of all of the electorate, really. And it's going to be fascinating because I couldn't imagine somebody doing a better online campaign than this guy is doing right now at any level, presidential, local, mayoral, whatever. It's stunning how fucking good this guy's work is.
1: And I'm monitoring here. You keep dropping out. So I don't know. The man's trying to keep you off the internet today, I think.
2: I'm sure that's true.
1: But
2: coming at me, Darren.
1: This is the way that elections are going to be won and lost now. I don't know if everybody has completely caught up with that.
2: Oh, yeah.
1: It's no longer regular radio and television ads. Those are so far gone.
2: No, it's not lawn signs or bumper stickers. That's for damn sure. Yeah.
1: And it's going to be these stupid memes that are going to be created by AI. And it's going to all depend on which side is going to get their message blanketed over the internet on a

0: here. Bum, bum, bum, bum. Always something fun. It's always trying to keep you down. We got this back. So we got to reconnect. So we'll see if this works out.
1: Okay. Better. All right.
0: Technology, it's always something great, you know? Oh,
1: yes, that's true.
0: But it's going to depend on who's going to win the social media wars, which is, yep, is terrifying.
1: It is terrifying. But what's really good is Karen really sucks at it. I just saw, yeah, I saw her blurb this morning, and it was her, it was as stupid as something from Eric Swalwell. Remember him?
0: Yeah.
1: And it was Magic Johnson. It was a fantastic basketball player, and I've heard a very nice guy. Also was the single worst host of any talk show in history. Magic was so bad. They gave him a talk back in the early 90s. Everybody in, right? Remember?
0: Yes.
1: Right? Everybody in LA had a talk show on TV except me. And so I watched them all. Chevy Chase was awful as well.
0: Yeah.
1: Yes. But Magic topped the shit out of him for being bad. And like, as, I think they canceled after 8 days or something. But in one of his shows that I tuned in, he actually was talking to some guest for 3 or 4 minutes. And then he says to him, so what's your favorite color? Yeah. And it wasn't meant as a joke. So anyway, there's Magic totally in the what's your favorite color zone alone on a stage, you know, saying, rambling about bullshit. And then suddenly he turns and like a surprise, like fucking Karen just parachuted in from Topeka. Oh, Karen, oh, you know, and it's big huggy and kissy and I love you. And then all this shit about I'm voting for you and you've done so much for LA. Well, guess what? No, you're not voting for her. You're not voting for Magic because you don't live in Los Angeles.
0: Ooh.
1: You live in Beverly Hills. That's an incorporated village. You can't vote in the city elections. You have your own fucking mayor. So she's a retard. I mean, okay, going to get it celeb firepower? Do it. But not with a guy who can't vote for you and says he can.
0: No, if I'm Johnny B had a talk show for like 3 days too, remember?
1: Did he really?
0: Yes.
1: No shit.
0: A lot of them never worked out. I mean, that was the problem.
1: Most didn't. No, it was terrible.
0: But this is the problem when the population keeps putting these same types of people in charge. There's a whole thing going on in Chicago. This is a clip from a YouTube person. Her name is Amala Expunobi.
1: Oh, come on.
0: That's her name. She is, I'm guessing she's late 20s, early 30s. A black woman who is actually making all of the Democrats mad because she's not falling for the Democrat mind virus. So across a wide variety of issues, but she was covering, I thought this was interesting, a Walgreens closing on the south side of Chicago.
2: This Walgreens has been in the Chatham neighborhood for decades, a place where residents could walk and pick up their prescription. That will soon change, as Walgreens says it's closing its doors for good.
3: Do right by us! Thank you, my Do right by us!
2: They're making their message clear and known, walking inside the Walgreens.
4: What do you mean, do right by us, do right by us, do right by yourselves, okay? Your community members are robbing this Walgreens. They're making it unsafe for the workers of the Walgreens. And guess what? The owners are going, well, it doesn't make sense for us to have this store here. We are losing more than we're gaining, and so we must leave, as any business owner would do if they could do. And here you are outside the street saying, do right by us, do right by yourselves. Hold your community members accountable.
2: 87th and Cottage Grove.
5: They don't care about the well-being. It's not their family that's on these meds.
2: Walgreens recently announced it's closing its doors in the Chatham neighborhood due to a higher level of theft and violent incidents, leaving the closest location now more than a mile away. Daryl Smith says he relies on this Walgreens because his 76-year-old mother had a lung transplant and takes 54 pills a day. He says during his lunch break, he gets her medication.
0: And don't you also, I just want to point out the coverage. The liberal media wants to find a guy whose mother takes 56 pills a day. What does it have to do with Walgreens?
1: Right.
0: Why isn't she getting these mail order? Why isn't she having them delivered to her door? And it's not like you go and pick up pills every day if somebody has 56 pills that they have to take. It's like usually you can get at least 30 days, most likely 90 days. So, oh, wow, 4 times a year you have to pick up pills.
1: Are those pills a box on the food pyramid? I mean, that's a lot of volume.
0: It is. That's a lot of pills. Well,
1: by the way, Amala's got great deliveries. Is she cute?
0: Yeah.

0: Decent.
1: Mm, nice. I have to look her up now.
2: From this Walgreens in the 6th Ward.
3: And if they close this Walgreens, the next one is not within the distance for me to do on my lunch break.
4: So okay, so the next closest Walgreens is a mile away. A mile away is not too bad, but still, I can understand the frustration here. If you are somebody who's living in this area and you need to get your medications, and this Walgreens is where you go, and now it's getting shut down, that sucks. But why is it being shut down? Due to violence, due to rampant crime. If the business is losing more than it's making, what can they do? If they have workers that don't want to work there because they're getting assaulted every other day working in the store, what are they supposed to do? And instead of maybe looking to the people in your community who are responsible for these issues, looking to the politicians in this area who are probably not policing these crimes properly and not holding these people accountable, instead, these individuals are turning to Walgreens and blaming them for closing the store.
3: Inconvenience.
2: Sixth Ward Alderman William Hall says he wants what they've done in other neighborhoods, modifications.
5: What we're witnessing is, again, a tale of two cities. Downtown on 12th Street, they figured it out. On 87th Street, they just give up. They've been giving up in the 4th Ward, the 5th Ward, now the 6th Ward.
2: This isn't the first time Walgreens has moved out of Southside neighborhoods. Last year, we reported Walgreens announced it was closing 5 Chicago locations, including a significant store in the Bronzeville neighborhood at 35th and King Drive.
4: Okay, now they should just figure it out. I know your stores are getting looted. You guys are getting robbed all the time. Your employees feel unsafe. You figure it out. You're functioning at a loss. You figure it out. Other stores figured it out.
0: Yeah. And by figure it out, that mean when you go shopping, you know, you have to ask if you want deodorant, they have to come unlock it for you, or toothpaste, or
1: it's so sad and so sick. Yeah.
0: It's like, you want to know why these stores are closing. And it is, it's sad that the community will then organize and blame the store that is getting robbed and looted to the point to where they can't make a profit or do business, rather than holding the people robbing the store accountable for fucking it up for everybody in the neighborhood. It is insane.
1: You mean like Brandon Johnson?
0: Uh-huh.
1: Yeah. Let's name names here.
0: You know, this is it. Yeah. You know, it's insane to think that the company should be forced to stay in a location that is untenable, that they can't do business. They're losing money.
1: Yep.
0: Because the store is being robbed, and it can't be, you know, a good thing. I'm assuming some of these are armed robberies for cash, and the, you know, your employees aren't overall happy to have guns pointed at them.
1: Mm-hmm. Yeah.
0: And like, oh, they figured it out in other areas. Well, it's in other areas, I guess, you know, maybe they should move out of all of the areas.
1: Yeah.
0: You know, and this concept like, oh no, you're doing a disservice to the community because they need their prescriptions. It's like, no, the community is doing a disservice to them. And this is the mind rotting virus that is going on that people refuse to admit. It's like Trump derangement syndrome. It's like Walgreens is leaving. They're bad. Well, why are they leaving? And they know why they're leaving. The people that are upset about this aren't like, well, I don't know why they're leaving. Well, they're leaving because they're getting robbed too much and it's dangerous to work here. It's like, well, why would they stay then?
1: Mm-hmm.
0: It's like, why aren't you holding the people that are robbing the store accountable? Where's that? Where are the vigilante groups? Where are the policing of your own neighborhoods?
1: Don't worry. Mam Dammy's going to fix that, Darren.
0: Wait, no, isn't New York already fixed?
1: He'll be at the top of a chain of massive grocery and it's perfect now, isn't it, I think?
0: When he's going to bring out the...
1: but that's what they're thinking. I mean, that's what's coming from you know, the fifth column. I mean, they like this because when it becomes untenable, well, then let government step in. We'll control everything.
0: Right. Where is the city-owned drugstore? Why isn't that coming in Chicago? Right.
1: Yeah. I'll just wait. It will.
0: And they won't be able to afford it.
1: Right. No, they won't.
0: They won't be able to have it staffed, but okay. But this is what happens in these areas where people refuse to take responsibility. And it's the same in LA as it is Chicago. And you keep electing the same people and you're like, well, our neighborhoods are disintegrating quite literally.
1: Mm-hmm.
0: And also the next closest Walgreens is more than a mile away. It's like, what the fuck's a mile?
1: Yeah. You know, I thought about that when that guy was speaking. He didn't give a number, a precise distance, or even an estimated distance, how far the next store was. He just said, you know, it's something I can't get to on my lunch. And I thought, is he hiding something? So is that a fact? The next nearest Walgreens is a mile away?
0: They said just a little more than a mile, which I'm guessing, you know, if you're walking, that's a big deal. If you're in a car, not so much.
1: Your audio cut out again, Darren.
0: I know. I see it just keeps buffering and buffering. Not really sure why. I'm not sure what end this is in.
1: Oh dear.
0: It is a, I'm telling you, they're trying to get you. I was waiting for more problems on our end here because they were digging in the area doing fiber, but you never know. The fiber people should be unhooking the Xfinity so they can go, see, you want fiber. It's much better.
1: There you go.
0: It's much better, but it is Beber. What is Beber? And I feel like the guy in the Liberty commercial where it's like Biberty.
1: Biberty. There's a show title, Beber. Beber you.
0: Beber and Biberty.
1: Beber forever.
0: So, I mean, people that keep voting in the same people and expecting a change. They're nuts. We'll see. Where do you want to go next?
1: Oh, gee whiz.
0: I know. Stump the podcaster.
1: I got a clip that's labeled Gus of Breaking Bad is retarded. You remember this guy? The guy, the drug dealer that ran a chicken restaurant. And
0: yeah, I remember the Polo, whatever.
1: Pollo Chicken-O, whatever the fuck it was. It was very enjoyable watching him. And in fact, do you remember when, near the end, Hector Salamanca decided to get back at him? Remember that? It's like one of my favorite scenes ever of anything. I watched it with my kids like 15 times. Seriously. Because the old man Salamanca is sitting in his wheelchair, which has like 15 pounds of dynamite under the seat. And he's tapping that bell, that hotel service bell, the same one Adam likes to tap. Ding, ding, ding, ding, ding. And he's got this fuck you look on his face. And Gus is like, what is this asshole doing? And all of a sudden, ba-boom, the whole thing blows up. Right. And then the smoke clears a little bit and Gus is still standing there and he snugs the knot on his Windsor tie. Right. And looks to the side. But then suddenly realize he only has half a fucking head. it was fantastic. One of the best things ever done. So anyway, this is that Gus. And this is him talking to somebody. He's on some red carpet bullshit. He's dressed like a fucking circus clown. And he's talking just as ridiculously as a clown.
6: This is time for a revolution. It's time for it. And they don't even know that's what they're starting. You know, some very rich old white men are exerting their power to suppress our own people, thus creating a feeling of civil war in the streets, preparing the hate, the haters to hate, teaching them how to shoot. They're not even trained right to kill. This is all a preparation for a very insidious problem that's happening in our world. And for me, I have to speak out that we will not be iced out. This is not going to happen. They can't take us all down. If the whole world showed up on Putin's doorstep or on the Iranians' doorstep or in Washington, it would stop. They'll kill 550 million, however, but the rest of us would survive with a new. This is time for a revolution. It's time for it, and they don't even know that's what they're starting. But we have to be strong enough to know that we can change the world. We have to change it from within. So if I'm spiritually ready and right,
1: spiritually ready.
6: I'm ready to understand other people and to agree to disagree with them and say, okay, let's find the solution together. Then that starts to change things. Not by deporting immigrants, not by killing brown and even white people on the street. It's crossing over now, and believe me, this is gonna really spark the nature of so many people who are gonna show up and say, no more. I'm mad as hell, and I'm not gonna take it anymore.
0: Yeah, what he doesn't get is the brown and white people are being killed by the illegals.
1: That's right. And I think if there's a revolution, whether it's with Putin or Trump or ICE, wherever the fuck it is, I just don't see him at the front lines. I don't know about you, but he doesn't look the type. Maybe I'm wrong. It's pretty funny.
0: Well, I think he's one of these people that thinks Well, if we all just show up, we don't have to carry guns. We don't have to fight. We just all show up and they can't kill all of us. You'd be surprised how many people one guy with a gun can kill.
1: Like that fucking stupid Area 51 Naruto gang of idiots. You know, remember that they can't kill all of us.
0: Right. Like, want to bet again?
1: That shit. Yeah. And he's so steeped in his own bullshit trade that he has to borrow from network. You know, I'm mad as hell. I'm not going to take it anymore. Come on. You can do better than that. Come up with your own lines. You need to steal someone else's.
0: Well, again, people want to ignore the fact that we in the United States are a nation of laws. And if you start saying you don't have to respect the law, well, then you don't have a nation.
1: Yeah.
0: I mean, it's pretty simple. No matter what that law may be, it's like, well, they're there for a reason. Well, we know a lot of people came into the country illegally.
1: Mm-hmm.
0: Hell, even Hillary Clinton, we had that clip. It's like, well, if you came in illegally and you have a job, we'll let you stay, but you're going to have to pay.
1: They all said that. There's clips of all of them, of her, of Schumer. All these lefties going back decades saying the same fucking thing, but then suddenly it became the wrong thing to say. And the right thing is, you know, you're a hater. You know,
0: right.
1: That's you, then you're at him with the same bullshit. The hater's going to hate. Okay.
0: Yeah. Again,
1: my question for him is how many are you sponsoring there, Cupcake?
0: Right.
1: Because if the answer is zero, you're full of shit.
0: DigiGuru's favorite Bill O'Reilly had a segment on why the media is ignoring the migrant crime, and it's up. Pretty straight to the point.
7: So back home, one of the things that the Trump administration has to tout is the security and the ICE and Homeland Security campaign. Okay, so they announced a bunch of people that they've taken into custody who are all brutal. And one story caught my eye because it's here on Long Island. So yesterday, there was a headline, butchered, illegal migrant slaughters two women on Long Island, including a mother and of three. Okay, there he is. He's from El Salvador. He came here by himself, all right, when he was 12 years old, and he's a miscreant. Now, the story is just brutal. Now, this poor woman who got knifed by this guy at a Wendy's, she was working at a Wendy's, had three kids. And the other woman was just a bystander, and he knifes her. Now, due process, of course, but I don't think there's any question about he did it. So the other newspaper on Long Island, I have to correct myself, is Newsday. And I said yesterday it didn't cover the story. It did cover it, but like this, minuscule, page 10. I missed it, and I get the paper, okay? And it had way down at the bottom about the man's migrant status, because Newsday, as I explained, wants amnesty for illegal aliens. That's what they want. It's a liberal newspaper. The New York Post wants to chuck them all out of here. That's what they want. So that's how you're getting your news now, based upon the prism of the newspaper's editorial policy, not about what happened. Because Newsday should have had this on page one. Are you kidding me? This is outrageous. And page 10, and it's the third to last paragraph that you mentioned that the guy's here illegally? Come on. So anyway, very disturbing. That policy of rounding up criminal aliens has been very effective for the Trump administration, but it's not going to override the money, in my opinion.
1: No.
7: This guy, by the way, is Ronnie Rivera. He's 22, El Salvador. He's a gang of no gang affiliation. He's just a dangerous guy.
0: Just crazy.
1: Crazy. I got a little journo tip for Bill. Bill's been around a long time. I'm sure he's very wealthy. And when he bitches about Newsday the way he just did, and that was good work. Just the same as people who bitch about corporations, government agencies, whatever. When you say the government, them, they, all that amorphous shit does jack shit. Bill, go to the trouble of finding out who the fuck the editor-in-chief of Newsday is and put it on his fucking lap. Use his name again and again. You want to get results? That's how you get them.
0: Yes, and I've seen him do that.
1: Newsday does jack shit.
0: Yeah, I've seen him do that before. He's, I think, slowing down a little. He's down to 3 days a week. I think he has some health problem that he's not really talking about, which would kind of make sense if you're going for treatment once a week. Well, he's one of the few people that seems to at least try to be honest with the stories that he covers. And, you know, he's catching up to our show and No Agenda and the people that have been screaming for a while about the corruption is really the only word you can use for the mainstream media. And people need to understand. I mean, see, Brooklyn was like, who still gets a newspaper? Good question. But it's the same online. So I gave him a little bit of leeway there. Bill is still getting the paper, which I don't know anybody else. Even my dad, who loved getting the paper to read the sports, finally was like, it's not worth it. But the point is still very valid, which is you have two news sources, in this case, you know, quite interesting, in his little area on Long Island, and you have one liberal and one conservative, and showing how they cover the exact same story completely differently is a good lesson for the whole world right now.
1: Sure.
0: To not believe everything word for word.
1: So we'll lose you again, or me.
0: Yeah, I'm seeing the buffering. I can see it flashing this time, so it is something in the buffer that is going wild. I guess it'll keep a shortened show today. Just
1: good God,
0: if it doesn't drive us completely mad. This is technical difficulties. I got a good connection. You should have a good connection, but
1: I mean, I hear you good all the time, and all of a sudden there's just this dropout. I don't know why that is.
0: But. Which is even weirder because usually a slightly wonky connection would you know give you the distorted voice, but the total dropouts are a little odd.
1: Yeah. Pfeiffer says Larry must be in Toledo.
0: Maybe. No, he's back. He's back from the deep Mississippi.
1: Yeah. I was down there, you know, I'm not ever doing another winter in Connecticut, that's for damn sure. So after I visited my daughter, I headed on south to check out some of the offshore from Mississippi and Alabama into Florida.
0: Scouting places for the winters, huh?
1: Place to hide out a little bit next winter because I'm not doing this shit again. No,
0: I don't blame you.
1: No.
0: You don't like snow. Moose doesn't like snow.
1: None of us do. I hate it. It's white shit.
0: Just go. You just need you need to be like John McAfee. You need a boat.
1: Now you're talking. Yeah.
0: Get out on the water.
1: Mm-hmm.
0: Have Larry Land. Have no sovereign law.
1: I love it. Yeah. Keep talking.
0: Let's see. Where do we go here?
1: Where do we go from here?
0: That's all, wasn't that a song? Where do we go from
1: here? Yeah, was it the Spinners or the OJs? One of them. Yeah, good song. Mike, you got one? Go. Shoot.
0: Well, we also have just a quickie here from Joe Rogan, who is, I think he's figured this one out a while ago, but still espousing how the Trump derangement syndrome is what is causing the political violence that we have going on as an epidemic right now in the United States.
8: People hate him so much, and the narrative in the media, this Trump derangement narrative that you see in the media, is so strong, and people are so programmed by it. And for the average person that has a very involved job, you're working all day, and then you have a family, and you have a life, and you have you don't have time to really go into depth about what's real and what's not real. And you got that Russia collusion stuff shoved down your throat by mainstream media for years, and you believe all of it.
9: 100%.
8: And so you really believed that he's a terrible person, Russian agent, all these different. So you want someone to kill him.
9: Yeah.
0: Yeah, which is concerning.
1: Yes, it is.
0: The amount of people that are kind of cheering this, including ultra douchebag Mark Hamill, who had to pull his note and post something else. He didn't see anything wrong with posting a AI photo of Trump in a grave while making his comments that, oh, I hope he lives long enough to see the reckoning for what he's done. It's like, people are nuts, man.
1: Speaking of that guy, he just he filed a not guilty plea, which is pretty interesting and fun. That's okay. It's America. But then the boys were arguing, not arguing, but commenting on how he went from a three-word would-be assassin to two, which was fascinating, right? It started as Cole Thomas Allen, right?
0: Correct.
1: And then suddenly, for some unknown reason...
0: Or it started
1: reason,
0: as the two, and then they went to the three, right? Was that it?
1: I thought it started as the three, which is really American tradition. John Wilkes Booth, Lee right. Harvey Oswald, you know, it's always the way for some reason. And I think Adam or Dvorak were thinking, well, maybe they don't want to lump this guy in with those evil persons, so they shortened it to two names. But what I found interesting that neither one of them mentioned was when the story first broke, it was 50-50 when he was still a three-named assassin, right? There was a variance in spelling of his middle name, right?
0: Ooh.
1: Oh, yeah. And half of them were the Anglo-Saxon Thomas, T-H-O-M-A-S. The other half were the Latin version, Tomas, T-O-M-A-S. What the fuck about that?
0: It's like Elvis. Isn't they his wrong middle name on his gravestone or something? And that was why
1: some
0: people...
1: shit like that. Yeah, I should know that being a big Elvis fan, but maybe
0: like they
1: I did.
0: Misspelled Aaron.
1: Yeah, it was really odd. You know, was it Tomas or was it Thomas? And now it's just not even that all. It's just. So very very creepy and weird. Nobody still said how he got naked on the floor when they were cuffing him.
0: I don't want to know. It's all very bizarre. And I talked a little bit on last week's random thoughts about the article about the image of him, and he posted an image online, or he took it and was on his phone wherever they got the image.
1: Okay.
0: And they posted that, and in the comments there was somebody that had like a boomer name. It was something like, you know, maybe Ice Fisherman 57 or something. Mm-hmm. She knew it was probably an older dude.
1: Right.
0: But his comment to the selfie of this dude being posted in his shirt and tie with his, you know, strapped with multiple weapons was, well, I think this guy's a scumbag, but what about his privacy? Are there cameras in hotel rooms now? And it was a selfie. I just want to be clear that there are so many
1: cameras in hotel rooms. Yeah. Okay.
0: So this fucking idiot thought that there was a hidden camera in the room, and that's how it captured this image of the guy, not understanding it was a selfie, which again, we go right down in a completely different way of people that don't understand the world around them.
1: Yes.
0: And I see things are popping again. So it's
1: a sick world.
0: Yes, that it is. And it's a sick internet connection today for some reason. I don't get it.
1: Very fucking sick. I don't get it. Let's
0: but only to Larry. So everybody on the Mighty No Agenda stream, they hear me fine.
1: All right. Doesn't matter. I'll crumble.
0: Where should we go next?
1: Oh, let's see here. Let's go to as a fun one here of Bill Maher and Fetterman talking about commies.
9: And people that are proud to be labeled as a socialist. That used to be like was a smear when I was running my first cycle, and now that's becoming more normalized. And now I think that's a very dangerous slippery slope for us to be. And now I've spoke to people that had to live under socialism and or communism, and they are like, they are morons if they think that socialism is the answer. You know, I've lived under that, and thank God we are now.
10: We already have a great deal of socialism, and I've made the point a million times on the show, as we should. All Western democracies are quasi-socialist. There are certain things that the government should do. You don't want the private enterprise to be controlling the Marine Corps. And we need Social Security and Medicare, Medicaid. Obviously, these things, we have socialism. They're just proposing something way more than that. And
1: no, we don't need Social Security, and it's a fucking ripoff. And if it was done properly, we'd all get a lot more money on the back end. It's a real shit operation.
0: Yeah, it's certainly not done in an optimal manner.
1: No. And when Bill says, you know, you don't want private industry controlling the Marine Corps, well, they control a fuck ton of our armed forces. Those black ops guys, a lot of them go in there. They're basically free agents, you know, so Bill's stuff is a little bit off. And Fetterman, you know, I don't know how old that guy is, but he speaks as if he just like suddenly met somebody who escaped the Iron Curtain or Cuba and told him what the fuck it's really all about. Where the hell have you been, John? I mean, by the time I was seven, I had a gang of Cuban friends that had escaped that place, and they quoted chapter and verse on why Fidel and everything about him was complete shit. What's taken him so long to figure this out? It's kind of odd.
0: It is. Well, it's because the Democrats want people to believe that Cuba is great the way it is. They don't want they don't want Cuba overtaken. No, they don't want freedom in Cuba because they're afraid of freedom. The Democrats have never at any point in our history in the United States been more afraid of freedom.
1: Yes, that's true.
0: It's very strange.
1: Oh, it's very understandable because they're statists.
0: True.
9: And by the way, you said socialism, dirty word? Yeah, yes and no. What really was a dirty word, which isn't anymore, is communism.
0: Yeah.
9: Okay. I mean, this woman in New York who is Mayor Mondami's right-hand woman, she tweets out, elect more communists. This guy, yeah. Graham Platner?
11: Yeah, it's not a slur if I refer to him as a communist. That's his own term that he used for himself.
9: Yes.
11: Stop. Antifa and these other
1: Stop. Guys. So listen to what these guys are doing. Neither one of them has the balls to say, hey, communism used to be a dirty word. Let's make it one again. Listen to Fetterman apologizing. Why? I didn't call him a commie. He calls himself a commie, right? And fucking Marr saying the same thing. Both of them, especially Marr, should be apologized for ever having insulted Joe McCarthy. Guy was made a fucking ghoul by the left. He did nothing wrong. He was a fucking American hero.
0: I understand what if they're just saying we're not casting aspersions on the guy because they admit that this is what they are.
1: Why not cast aspersions on them?
0: Because you don't need to. They've admitted what they are, but they could be quite a bit more open and honest about what communism brings. When you say, okay, you know, this guy, this gal, whoever says they are a commie, AOC.
1: Mm-hmm. Right.
0: And so you don't need to put that on them. You're not like, hey, I'm labeling somebody a commie. Ben Rose, I'm labeling him a commie and he doesn't want to be one. No, they're waving the flag.
1: Sure.
0: But so what you need to do is warn people of why communism is then bad when these people that are being elected,
1: mm-hmm.
0: even the Democrats, you know, I'm assuming that Marr and Fetterman are now part of the somewhat rational Democrats. You need to get the disease out of your party so the country can move on.
1: Communism is cancer. And yes. People have to refer to it as such. There's no two ways about it. You know, when he says socialism again, that's the bullshit that has been spun and cast by academia for more than half a century. And that socialism it's nice. It's communism light. You know, it's really not so bad. It's fuck you. Here's a direct quote that I cribbed from off of probably type that was 3 feet high from the Reagan Library in Simi Valley, California, right? And Reagan had this painted up there, and it's a direct quote from fucking Lenin. It does not matter if 3/4 of the human race perished. The important thing is that the remaining 1/4 be communist. That's the way they think. That's the way one of the engineers of it think, and that's what he fucking said.
0: Right.
1: So people need to really, take their knives out and stab and slash and end this fucking cancer. You know, excise it, really.
0: I don't want a bemrocracy either, whatever that would entail.
1: What's a bemrocracy?
0: That's what Sir Bemrock says, my preferred system of government is a bemrocracy. It's even hard to say.
1: Sounds like a title of an Elvis movie.
0: Bemrocracy. Could be.
1: Bem rock and roll.
0: I remember somebody going out and doing one of those on the street things and asking college kids about socialism. Mm-hmm. And there were multiple that were like socialism. So you mean like going out with my friends? I mean, being social, is that what sure. it means? I mean, it's really hilarious
1: yeah.
0: how dumb some people are until it, bites you in the ass.
1: Yeah.
11: kinds of extreme things. Now, that's his own words. That's not that my view, and I'm not using that as a slur.
10: But the idea that communist is not a dirty word, I think we need to pause here and say, okay, this is a watermark. This is a watershed mark, a moment in American history where we should pay attention. And my guess is because AI is going to be taking everybody's jobs, communism is only going to get more popular.
11: I sure hope not.
0: Well, you can hope in one hand and shit in the other. And
1: exactly. Good comment. Yes. I think that Marv listens to Tucker, who had an interesting piece. It's kind of too long to a clip, or maybe too short. But he was talking about exactly this and how if the promises of AI are correct to eliminate 50% of white collar jobs in America, that is basically a fucking red carpet with dessert laid out saying, come to commie land.
0: Yeah. Because you got to figure out some way to fend for yourself. You have to find some way to make a living.
1: Yes. And then he went further to say how that 111 million Americans have credit card debt that they cannot pay off.
0: I believe that.
1: Yeah, 40%.
0: Probably 90% really of podcasters.
1: I'm sure more than that. Yeah. And what's really sick about that too is, you know, there are guys that are probably all dead now, but there used to be a lot of guys in any mob stronghold from Chicago to New York and so on. Loan sharks. And those guys were doing long pulls for charging 9% VIG on their loans. And the lowest rate you can get is 23%. And sometimes I didn't even know Tucker said they sometimes go up to 32-33%. Where the fuck is government to step on their tits and say, oh, no, that's usury, MasterCard and Visa. Fuck you. Get those numbers down or we're going to Teddy Roosevelt your ass. Why hasn't that happened?
0: I don't know. I think it was Trump that did something that was regarding late fees, but they haven't touched the interest rate, which is, as you said, absolutely insane. If you're getting up, let's just, for easy math, understand what 25% APR means. So if you have $100 on that card every year, you're going to owe $25 in interest. You know, right? I'm getting that, I think, the math correctly. I think it's
1: more than that. I don't know, because you know what? Never. I've had credit cards since I was 22 years old. I've never, you know, gone over a tab with one. Never once. So I don't.
0: Well, because
1: I don't,
0: that's the intelligent thing to do.
1: Yeah.
0: Because you can get into trouble very quickly.
1: Very quickly.
0: The wife and I, after we got married, had a little too much and realized that it had to be reined in, and you know, went through the whole process, didn't go bankrupt, but, you know, contacted everybody, went to one of these credit agencies and got it all paid down, because you cannot do this.
1: No.
0: On your own.
1: No, it's financial suicide.
0: Well, that's the whole point of credit cards, right? Is to make sure you have which is why the credit card companies don't like you.
1: Yeah.
0: If you pay your bills every month.
1: Yeah, but I don't think, I mean, $25, $100 bills ballooning to $125 in the course of a year sounds low. And remember, that's compounded monthly. So my guess is it's a much higher number at the end of the year.
0: But it's the annual percentage rate. So it should, I think.
1: I don't know. I think it's more cleverly rigged than that. Because I know.
0: Well, yeah, because they're not waiting to the.
1: They're not waiting. Exactly.
0: So what the interest that gets charged on month one is now on your bill. So that's going to be on the interest on month two. So yes.
1: Correct. It's compounded monthly. So it's going to be a much bigger number than that. And people get just fucking buried in, you know, a very, very brief time.
0: Bemrose is a math major. He can explain it
1: Tell
0: all
1: us,
0: to you.
1: Tell us, Ryan. Just I'm not in the fucking, I'm not in the troll room. So, you know.
0: That's how you can figure out the math on these things. And yes, there's a huge scam for that kind of stuff. But I also had a clip from Mara and Fetterman talking about Trump's honesty.
1: Okay.
12: The things that he says aloud, the way he just voices his interior monologue, there is something not exactly psychologically normal about someone who just vomits their interior monologue, but it gives him a authenticity with people that no one else can possibly match. I saw his interview with Norah O'Donnell after the shooting, mm-hmm. like the next day, and she quotes the assassin mm-hmm. Who called him a pedophile, Hitler, or whatever he called. Yeah. Could any of the things be true? Yes, anything could be true, but like to just go right to, it's the ballroom syndrome again. Let's just go right to the worst thing because we hate this guy. And that pissed him off a lot. I could see both sides. As a reporter, it is news. Also, it's giving access to the president from the terrorist, I would say, that's terrorism, assassination, nut. You're giving his message. Okay, you could make a case for either one. But his reaction immediately was to her, you're a terrible person. And he didn't just think it. Like any politician, that's exactly what they're thinking. He just says it. Like, if that's what's in his head, you're a horrible person. You're a terrible, you're a disgrace, you're a horrible person. And he just, and it's like, at the same time, horrifying and also like, it's kind of like refreshing. It's shockingly the honesty. As someone who loves honesty and has made my career about it as much as I could, it is, there's some level of it where you tip your hat and you go, wow, total honesty. You're like, a horrible person, like, and I'm just going to say it.
13: The ultimate, the quiet piggy.
12: Right.
7: Yeah.
13: That's the president of America.
12: No,
13: that's a quiet.
12: That's why I mean,
13: it's like all you can do is just, like.
12: I don't get mad when he sends out these tweets anymore about me. It's like, because the next day, I feel like it's forgotten. Yeah, I don't know.
13: A long time ago, yeah.
12: I don't know if he remembers.
0: Isn't honesty a good thing?
1: It's a great thing. And you know what? Those guys have been around long enough to appreciate that and realize, so what? But I would say that certainly from the left and even a lot of the right, the rhinos, they hate Trump because what they really want in a president is Martin fucking Sheen from the West Wing.
0: Really?
1: Some phony. And so that's what they've
0: given.
1: Well,
0: that's what Obama was.
1: That's what Obama was. That's what Biden was. Okay. Pure bullshit, just endless, endless bullshit and lies. Just because I'm an actor, I'm playing the fucking role. Really, that's what they're doing. They're thinking exactly. They're thinking worse than what Trump's saying.
0: Right.
1: You know, if there were thought balloons over their heads, wow. But it's let me keep a lid on things. I want to appear presidential, and people want that.
0: And the Biden folks are really fighting the release of I guess there is 71 hours of him talking to his ghostwriter.
1: Oh, boy, I want to hear that.
0: I know. Wouldn't that talk about a podcast?
1: Yeah.
0: 71 hours of Joey saying things that you're going to find some gold in there. One, of how totally he was either totally confused, befuddled, and already in dementia or whatever he may have. Or you're going to find out he is the head of the crime family who was just putting on an act to keep from being prosecuted for it. And I like the honest route. I do.
1: I do too.
0: Todd Snyder, the late great Todd Snyder, had a story that he used to tell about meeting a songwriter that had basically lifted a chorus from him.
1: Ooh.
0: And the way he tells the story is like, he met this guy, at some like Nashville party or something. And the way he told the story was, and I'm thinking to myself, yeah, but you stole that from me. And then he follows that with, so I said, yeah, but you stole that from me, which is the exact Trump thing. It's like, you're not expecting people to say the thing out loud.
1: Sure.
0: And I thought Trump was completely within his right with the Norah O'Donnell thing. I'm just reading the words. It's like, you know what? It's very easy. You and I have pointed this out before. If you're just reading the words, it's like, Larry Blinder wrote that you're the dumbest cocksucker on the face of the earth. I'm just reading. I'm just reading what he wrote, you know.
1: Well, yeah. But I'm sure that was the memo that day from Soros and company. You know, make sure you get the pedo rapist stuff in, Nora. You know,
0: well, they're trying to embarrass him, but I think it's backfiring because I think people are figuring it out.
1: Yeah.
0: You know, and once you start seeing multiple people, this was a very interesting case, being that it was an event where the press was. You know, maybe the people in the press, maybe some neurons in their brain start firing like, wait a minute, I spend time around the president. Should I really be encouraging people to shoot, bomb, do things that I might get involved in? I don't know. I mean, you would think they would be smart enough to figure out they may be putting their own lives in danger.
1: Well, let's not forget, who was the guy? Should we know? Adam and John are always playing clips of this. Jonathan Capehart, I think it was at the hotel when the attempted assassination guy was rocking and rolling. And he said the funniest fucking quote maybe of this year. And it was that the moment I heard those big bangs, I got out of the table and hid. And as any normal person would do it. Meanwhile, you had like Dana White from the UFC says, I didn't fucking duck. I want to see what the fuck is going on. And you know, come on. No one, Trump included, thought maybe a waiter dropped a tray or it was on another floor, for Christ's sake. It did not sound like gunfire. But he was such a fucking gutless pussy. He got right on that table, ducked and covered, because that's what he's made of.
0: Well, that was also the story O'Reilly told, because he was there. Did you hear his favorite? He was there with his kid, who is big into politics, and the kid immediately was under the table, and he's like, Dad, you got to get down. And O'Reilly's like, I told him I've been doing this for 50 years, and they haven't gotten me already. I feel I'm not going to be. I'm a journalist. He's like, I don't know. I didn't really consider that I'm putting myself in danger. He's like, but I would rather be observing what is going on so I can report that to people rather than what's, you know, jumping under the table going to do for you.
1: Yeah.
0: It's like, you're not the target.
1: I'm not certain it was Capehart. I think it was. We'll have to do a check on this, but I think that's who it was.
0: But yeah, with these things, you would think, you know, hey, are you helping to raise the rhetoric or not? Here's a clip from a Dr. Phil on that.
14: Politicians playing dumb. Really? Case in point, President Barack Obama, his post Sunday afternoon. Although we don't yet have the details about the motives behind last night's shooting. What now? We don't have the details about the motive. We have the manifesto.
0: Right.
14: It's clear as day. Anti-Trump.
1: 1,000 words long.
0: But we don't have, we don't know why.
1: You don't know why.
0: I mean, the guy wrote this down, but we're not really sure why.
1: No, sure.
14: Anti-Christian, political anger, religious hostility used to justify violence. Planned in advance. Traveled across the country to carry it out. It wasn't random. It wasn't just some impulse. It was a planned ideological act rooted in anger, belief, and targeting political leadership. And every single one of us should be very disturbed by this, demanding that our Secret Service is at full strength, demanding that every political leader condemns this clearly and unequivocally and turns down the rhetoric.
0: Yeah, but the Democrats won't because they like the end result, and that is sick.
1: Sure. Mm-hmm.
0: And I don't see anybody besides Fetterman that's like, nope, can't have this.
1: Yeah.
0: A lot of these are doing the wink, wink, nudge, nudge. Well, of course we can't have any political violence, but then they want to point the finger back at Trump. Like anything he ever did was calling for the death of rival politicians. It's like, well, you'll know when that happens.
1: Yes, you will.
0: But people are just insane. I mean, it really is. It's hard to fathom that we have gotten to the point where people are just so clueless about what's going on around them. We thought the internet was going to save us. I don't think it is. I don't think that's going to happen.
1: I was scamming around Netflix, and I saw the movie Get Shorty. And you mentioned the internet. I thought about this. That movie is from 1995. Pretty good movie. And there was a line in there. Somebody was watching the David Letterman show on their television. And he referred to it as the internet superhighway. How about
0: right, that? The information.
1: Oh, I'm sorry. The information superhighway. Forgive right. me. Yeah. And then a lot of the action took place in L.A. airport, where there was $500,000 in a storage locker. And he looked at all these people and, holy shit, you know what? Luggage did not have wheels back then. Everybody's fucking carrying these massive fucking suitcases.
0: I remember
1: duffel
0: those
1: bags
0: days.
1: And shit. No fucking wheels, you know? Yeah. And my daughter said, what the hell's those boxes for? I said, that's you could stuff your suitcase in there while you went and had some lunch instead of having to carry it around. She said, what do you mean carry it around? I said, no wheels.
0: Like who didn't? Yeah. Whoever figured that out made way more money than we did.
1: Oh God. Yeah. Yeah.
0: But the Obama thing, quite interesting that he's back in the news stories of, my marriage is taking a hit. Is this where Obama comes out as gay? Is this why the marriage is taking a hit? Because Michelle doesn't want him to be in politics, but he keeps going back because they need him.
1: I lost you for about 5 seconds, but you came back in on gay. What did you say before that?
0: Yeah, that's why every little word counts in these podcasts. Every word, yeah. Barack Obama, I'm like, is we going to find out that he is actually gay? This whole thing now with him being back in politics, the story out there is Michelle Obama isn't happy with him. She just wants to relax and do her thing. And what Barack thing? Keeps getting what involved in politics. Well, she wants to spend all the money they've grifted.
1: That's a
0: she
1: lot
0: doesn't want
1: to
0: be in politics anymore.
1: Oh, she doesn't. Okay. All right.
0: But Barack keeps going back and she's not happy about it.
1: Well, this is, you know, we've both watched a lot of presidents come and go. And I mean, Obama has spent more time sticking his face back into the American political theater than all the rest combined that precede him for a century. And it's like, what is the purpose? Why is he doing this? I guess he is the de facto head of the DNC, but, you know, not named as so. Because it's incredible.
0: He is.
1: I can't believe how much shit he's constantly posting about himself.
0: But he's really one of the only presidents in our lifetime, once they were out of office, were still relatively young. I mean, maybe George the Younger wasn't super old, but Barack, by the presidential ages of exiting office, was probably lower than any we've had else in our lifetime.
1: Yeah.
0: So he's like, now what do I do? I mean, I would just collect the $500,000 and do your speaking engagements and and such. It's a really good gig if you can get to be president and not
1: I
0: die.
1: I think. And not die. Yeah.
0: That's the hard part about it right there.
1: Yeah.
0: It's very dangerous. But the fact that, you know, Obama is back out there. I mean, Kamala is going to run again, which I find humorous because I don't think I don't think she's going to get more than 1% in a primary either. So I don't know.
1: Think she's going to run for what? For president again?
0: Yeah.
1: Really?
0: Yes.
1: Has she stated this? Or?
0: Yes. She thinks she can.
1: Oh, man. I've been out of it.
0: It's going to be very interesting to see.
1: I don't think they're going to let her.
0: No, I would say that she's going to be. I don't think they can stop her from trying to get primary, but we've seen a few of these, including when, to be fair, with the Republicans, when Trump came to power, if people remember, that was an outlier of a year where they did a debate with what, like 7 or 8 people it was?
1: Oh, yeah.
0: And it's like, well, can you not whittle these down on your own? And that's how Trump, nobody thought he was going to be able to do anything, but the other candidates were so self-sabotaging and were doing such a great job of cutting each other down, whether it was Jeb Bush and
1: I thought when I first saw Trump on that stage for that first debate, I thought this is a joke. He's doing like a Pat Paulson. I mean, the guy, you know, he's a great entertainer. He really is. I thought he's not serious. He's fucking around. You know, he'll do this and then say, yeah, it was fun. I ran. Now I can say I was a presidential candidate.
0: Right. And it got you a lot of eyeballs for your TV show. And
1: Right.
0: I mean, it seems, according again to DigiGuru's favorite Bill O'Reilly, that it was that press dinner, like the one that just got shot up, when Obama belittled Trump with the, well, I've got something you can never, because the whole birth certificate thing.
1: And by the way, the shot up, the Secret Service guy was shot by a local cop.
0: That's not surprising.
1: Yeah.
0: But gunfire starts going on.
1: Yeah.
0: You would think that we need a top-down refurb training for all of these officers. And
1: oh, yeah.
0: I think it's a lot of it that was just security by the fact that nobody was trying anything. And all of a sudden, you're like, wait, we have to what?
1: But why would they think that for a second, Dan? There's been three fucking plausible attempts on a guy's life in less than 12 months. Why the fuck would they think, oh, nobody's in the assassination business anymore. Let's go get a Coke.
0: Right? Right?
1: They must be fucking retarded.
0: Yeah.
1: I mean, how stupid are they?
0: This stuff like with Bongino, I don't remember if we talked about that on the last show or not with his like, oh, I'm afraid they're going to come get me from the things that I've seen. That guy just seems to me to be the biggest con artist going, I don't like Bongino.
1: You're not alone. A lot of people dislike him. So I missed that. What did he say? Who did he think was out to get him? And is that why he quit the job or what?
0: He's afraid for his life because of the things that he saw when he was, you know, in the FBI and what him and, Patel uncovered, that he's afraid they're going to come, you know, the boogeyman's going to come get him.
1: Patel doesn't seem to be too afraid.
0: I know. I tell you, it's all a very strange world that we live in.
1: I got a Cash Patel clip here. You want to run that?
0: Cash has proof.
1: But no arrests.
15: It took me 2 years of my life to prove the following. That a political party in the United States of America in the 21st century would go overseas and hire some bogus intelligence asset to manufacture fraudulent, fake, unverified information, funnel that to not just the intelligence community, but the Federal Bureau of Investigation, and then take those packaged lies that they had paid for with campaign finance funds and go into a secret surveillance court and illegally spy on your opponent to be the next president of the United States. I think that was 45 seconds. That took 2 years of my life. And what did we find out? The FISA court themselves came back and said these warrants were illegal, that the FBI did not provide evidence of exculpatory evidence and innocence, and that the FBI essentially lied in those applications.
1: Yeah. Hello?
0: Yes, that is a huge ordeal if proven to be true.
1: Well, he said it was proven, right? So where the fuck are the arrests?
0: Nobody's been arrested as far as I can tell.
1: Why do you think that is?
0: Because it's all bullshit.
1: What's bullshit? Is it his research to prepare cases, or what's bullshit?
0: Or their ability to prove what they're saying. You know, this is just, again, everything cannot prove this, just gut thinking this is, we've learned what the Democrats have done now to the Republicans, especially Trump, which is throw garbage out there over and over and over again, which has stuck, you know, including with this lunatic gunman, but he is a good representation of the average person who's going to say, Donald Trump's a rapist, Donald Trump's a felon, Donald Trump's a crook, Donald Trump this. Well, maybe we could just do the same thing to the Democrats. We could just start throwing all of these things out there.
1: Yeah, but I mean, the Democrats managed to impeach him twice and arrest him a couple times and convict him of bullshit crimes.
0: True.
1: So what the fuck does, you know, so when I see this, my thought either is, you know, Patel and everybody are all full of shit, or there are puppeteers that we don't know that are really controlling the fucking action. And here's another one for you. This is the 11th of May. You know what that means?
0: Tomorrow is the 12th.
1: That and also that fucking dwarf prick Fauci skates.
0: Oh, is today the date is over of
1: statute of limitations ran out on that bastard. Now there's between Ron Paul and Bobby the K Jr., right? Both fucking very, very astute attorneys, been throwing hard fucking rocks at him for years. Okay. And if they had a word out of place, Fauci could sue the shit out of them, but he hasn't because they told the fucking truth. Why isn't his ass at least being indicted and then prosecuted? Why? He lied and lied and lied and lied and lied.
0: Along with many other people. That's the deep state.
1: People like Walensky from the CDC and Biden himself. But Fauci, you know, he had decades of doing this shit back, you go into the first AIDS outbreak in the 80s. You know, this is an evil little prick, but he's going to skate. Why? I mean, really, think about how did the fucking Dems manage?

0: but I would sure believe that guy has committed criminal acts. I don't know for sure. But this is the best they can do, fucking seashells? Please, get fucked. Grow up.
1: Well, it's kind of like Al Capone going down for tax evasion. It's
0: Yeah, no, but that that was a rock solid case that was ginned up by what's his fucking name? Not Purvis, the other one, Elliot Ness, who was really more of an accountant than a law enforcement guy, and died of alcoholism, by the way.
1: Syphilis, right? Was that he really?
0: No, Capone died of syphilis, but the FBI guy, he died of alcoholism, trying to stop or foster prohibition. Very funny. But you know, that was an easy walk. They had all the paperwork, everything. The seashell shit, get the fuck out of here. I mean, I've heard the phrase 86 forever. When I was a bartender, that was so common. 86, this guy. It never meant kill him. It meant get him the fuck out of here. That's all it meant. Now, maybe in some circles, it does mean kill him. I don't know. But that's the best they can do to fucking bring down Comey? Fucking seashells? These people are amateurs.
1: Well, it's not only that. It's not only the meaning. Where they are down to is, can they prove, because there is no crime, if he literally was walking down the beach, saw these seashells like this, and took a photo. That, no crime. Now, if he intentionally put them in that particular, you know, orientation, so it spelled that out, then you can at least make the claim that this was some kind of threat against the president. But I am with you. 86 to me always meant take it off the menu. It doesn't, which to me could it be kill? Sure. But that's also, let's just get him out of here. We don't want to mess with them anymore. It doesn't mean you're going to kill them. It just means you're taking them off the playing board.
0: Right.
1: So I don't know if this is really the hill that you would want to die on, which is, hey, we can prove. Although, now if he had, now here's the thing: politics is so fucked up. The legal system is so fucked up. If they know they have him, if they have evidence that he did put the seashells in that orientation, and he has lied to a federal officer, and you know, if he told the FBI he did not do that, then that is a pretty big crime, lying to.
0: Sure.
1: So that would be the only thing they can get him on, though I don't know what that would really hold as a penalty.
0: Yeah.
1: You know, it's the, did you?
0: Even if they could prove that, now they got to prove that that is the accepted de facto definition of the numerical phrase 86. And you know, well, what,
1: no, they may just be going at them for lying.
0: I'm better than lying. Okay. But still, it's such chicken shit. It's something that's going to totally backfire. Instead of something with meat that's real, if they get him on this, they're going to look like the assholes of prosecution, not Comey.
1: Yes. I want you to bring out the person that was behind the whole Russian collusion, all that bullshit, right, and have proof to it that it was all staged. I want proof to it that Obama and Biden knew about it and Hillary knew about it. And then even if you don't prosecute them, getting that out with proof that people can see would make a difference. That, hey, sure, we're going to prove that this is all bullshit. I mean, that's, no matter what you're doing, it's going to make the country look like a banana republic if you're like, we're going to put this president in jail. No, we're going to put this president in jail. It's like, well, that's kind of what the left wants right now, isn't it? So the whole system can collapse.
0: Yeah.
1: It's like you're playing along to their game. But yes, the fact that we have the Republicans in charge of this stuff now for a year and however many months, January, February, March, like what, a year and a half almost.
0: Mm-hmm.
1: And there is nothing that has come out that would look like it is the smoking gun. We have the oddity of Bongino, who did a job for a year and then ran back to a podcast, claiming he's afraid for his life. Then, well, why did you leave? Shouldn't you have exposed these bad doers and put them behind bars? And that way there's no reason for them to kill you if you would have done your job and exposed them for what they were. It's like, I would think it's much more dangerous.

0: if you find out, you know, again, if you could use the mob, like, okay, mm-hmm. if you got the dirt on Tony Soprano, I know, not a real mobster, but if you use that, okay, maybe they'll still try to kill you, but trying to silence you is way more likely than coming after you later in the game, I would think.
1: Yeah.
0: You know, maybe with the mob, it doesn't matter. They're going to get you one way or the other. But Mangino, I mean, you did the job. I thought you were a big, brave, tough dude. Remember, he was going to fight Bill O'Reilly because Bill O'Reilly said something about him. He was going to fight him. He was going to fight Bill.
1: It was funny. Yeah.
0: You know, Mangino, a big, tough dude. It's like, well, why didn't you stay and do your job? And why are you sitting here? The whole, like, fucking bullshit of going back to your podcast and going, oh, man, if you only knew what I saw. Well, fuck you. What did you see?
1: What did you see? Right.
0: You know, it's all just, well, no, keep tuning in. Well, I'll tell you in three right. years.
1: Of course it is.
0: It's kind of like, I'll tell you who killed Kennedy in 58 years. Right here.
1: There you go.
0: Planet Rage, yeah. 2076.
1: Yeah. So, it's almost as juicy as the fucking UFO info dump. Get right. bent. I right. looked at this shit. Are you fucking kidding me? What is that about? How fucking stupid. It's shit that's been out there forever. There was nothing new. Nothing.
0: Wait, there's no little green people?
1: Well, according to Philip Corso in that book recommended by Dvorak, the day after Roswell, there are, but I haven't seen any.
0: Now you've got a Mamdani clip.
1: I do.
0: Or a cop dissing Mamdani. Speaking
1: yeah, this
0: of,
1: is interesting. This is so, to, this is, huh?
0: Like speaking to power and saying what you saw, I guess.
1: Yeah, this is so weird. There was some kind of a protest riot, whatever the fuck, in New York. And a strange thing, I was in Manhattan for the first time in like 10 years.
0: Did you miss it? A couple Did you weeks feel ago. Nostalgic? Was it?
1: Hello.
0: You get some good food. What was?
1: Yeah, I did. I went to a place where I used to be kind of a regular. So there's a saloon on 3rd Avenue called PJ Clark's, and it's been there since, I don't know, 1870, something like that. And I used to hang out there all the time. And so there's still a lot of good stuff going on there, but there's a lot of shit as well. And what I noticed was the cops, like, I'm now bigger than, like, almost any cop.
0: Are they all women?
1: Yeah, really overweight women and short guys. Like, what the fuck, you know? So I'm looking at this clip, and this guy, he's got like gray hair. He's a big dude. You can see this is not he doesn't wear size small. And his name was Wilson, something Wilson, right? And I'm expecting him to talk like your typical Irish Brooklynite, because he looked like the way cops looked when I was 17, you know? Except when you hear him, you tell me, Darren, he sounds like he's from fucking Ukraine or something. I mean,
0: maybe
1: I
0: he can't is. Figure.
1: Maybe he is. But he was at this thing, and somebody was asking him questions, whatever. And he had some uncomplimentary things to say about that douchebag commie mayor. And then shortly thereafter, he was demoted. He was like captain of a fucking precinct. That's a pretty big gig. NYPD pays pretty well, I think. And they put him like on a fucking in a call center somewhere up in the Bronx.
0: Yeah, that's yeah. called. Yeah. We're gonna make your life hell until you just leave.
1: Exactly. And then you'll see this fucking Mondami. Did I tell you he wears a rug? Yes. Let me say.
0: Yeah, I've heard that. Night.
1: He wears a fucking rug. It's a good rug, but it's a rug. He's saying, well, I don't know. This is part of the policy of the bullshit. No, he kept the cop in power there, Tish, Jesse Tish, who I understand is a disaster. Like, he never talks to her. Get the fuck out of here. Get real. Okay. We're not that dumb, Mamdami. Anyway, you can hear this clip, and I hope it makes you laugh.
2: An NYPD captain sent to police a raucous anti-ICE protest over the weekend has now been transferred to a lesser job and is awaiting a disciplinary hearing.
3: The move comes after he was caught on camera making derogatory remarks about Mayor Mamdani. Political reporter Marcia Kramer is here now in studio with us to tell us more. Marcia?
4: Okay, Jay and Jess. Mayor Mamdani is taking great pains to distance himself from the punishment handed down to Captain James Wilson, but it couldn't come at a worse time for a mayor trying to prove he supports the cops.
5: Who do you protect? Who do you serve?
4: Captain James Wilson was front and center at a Bushwick protest on Saturday, where crowds gathered outside Wyckoff Medical Center in an attempt to stop ICE agents from arresting an immigrant who was a patient there. But it's not his policing that is being called into question. It's the comments he made about the mayor that were posted on social media.
5: He's your boss.
6: He's your boss.
4: Wilson, apparently exhibiting the hard feelings some cops have towards the mayor for earlier calls to defund the cops and his anti-police rhetoric when he was an assemblyman, insisted that Mamdani was, quote, not my mayor. Now, some cops are also upset with the mayor for comments he made about the Washington Square snowball fight. He dismissed the event as just fun in the snow, even though two cops were injured and charges were filed. But Wilson didn't limit his comments of the mayor. He also went after Democrats, saying,
7: all Democrats say, based on human rights.
4: And it is those comments that apparently led to a decision to remove him as second-in-command at the 9-4 precinct in Greenpoint. He was sent instead to work in a 911 call center in the Bronx. The NYPD issuing a statement saying of the captain, quote, his disciplinary process is ongoing. Department policy prohibits an officer while on duty from publicly expressing personal views regarding a political party. When I asked the mayor about the transfer, he took pains to say it wasn't his decision.
8: I saw the video. I did not, however, have any involvement in that decision, nor did my city hall.
0: Wait, is his city hall now? He owns his city hall?
1: Right, heck am I. I thought the same thing when I heard that. It's his city hall, Darren. His.
0: Wow.
1: Yeah.
8: Was my understanding is a decision that was made in accordance with NYPD's administrative guidelines.
4: Yeah. Now, the head of the Captain's Endowment Association had no comment on the Wilson case. But since taking office, the mayor has been very careful to temper his actions regarding the NYPD. He kept Mayor Adams Police Commissioner Jessica Tisch, and he has not yet implemented some of his campaign promises, including his call to disband the strategic response group that responds to protests, guys.
2: And you could tell even in that response, he's being careful to walk that line.
4: Very careful.
2: Thank you, Marsha.
0: Marsha, okay, now, why did she say guys when talking to a woman? She sounded like she was trying to be a man. I'm with Net on that one.
1: I forgot to look that person up because to me, it looked like a dude, looked like a chick with a dick.
0: Well, maybe that's it. Know. Maybe it was a maybe trans. Well, that would make maybe. Sense. Very yeah. weird way to talk. And yes,
1: very the few little. Weird.
0: The bits of the cop, he definitely sounded like he was possibly Ukrainian or from.
1: Right. He didn't sound American at all.
0: Which is great. I mean, he came in.
1: Who cares?
0: But it's like, shouldn't we be talking about that then? Because, you know, at doing anything wrong to people who have migrated here, why isn't that the top story when the news, like, well, Ukrainian cop is fired for free speech?
1: Well, think of what he said, too. I mean, when I saw that headline, Darren, I thought I was going to hear this cop saying, hey, that Madami's a fucking scumbag piece of shit. He says he's not my mayor. And what did he, I think he said he's kind of a disaster. I mean, he was pretty light fare verbally. But this is the new state of NYPD in New York under these assholes. Very scary.
0: Well, it really is. And the other part would be, they have a rule against speaking about, their political point of view. I don't know. Yeah. I wouldn't consider the mayor a political point of view because I would think you're just as likely to have Republicans or Democrats say about any mayor, you know, fuck that guy, hate that guy, don't like that guy, don't like what he's doing. It's not a political thing. He wasn't saying, you know, Democrats this, Republicans this. I would make the case that it's really not a political statement to say you don't like the job a single politician is doing. That is not a political statement. That is a personal statement.
1: Mm-hmm.
0: And when did New York become so soft? That's what I want to know.
1: That's fucked up.
0: It is. It is because that the Democrats are taking everybody down that particular path. I had a clip. I mean, I guess it's entertaining. This is Bill Maher again. I know we're doing a lot of Bill Maher today. But this is him with David Cross, who is a half-rate comedian.
1: I know this clip.
0: This was just beyond belief of, you know, I get it. Somebody in Hollywood, somebody in that industry, as far as David Cross, although it's not like the guy's made a lot of money. I don't believe that he's never been all that popular. He's been, you know, I've seen him in bit parts in TV shows.
1: He's no Odenkirk.
0: No, exactly. Yeah. And the fact that he's talking about his kids, you know, having a trans friend, you'll hear at the age, and just being like, well, this is normal. I think Bill Maher rightfully calls him out.
6: You need to be checked. People need to be checked.
9: I think they'll be...
6: Including your little girl.
9: Okay.
6: She needs to be checked. I don't know what...
9: Fuck that bitch. Fuck that little bitch with her black friends and trans friends and not even understanding. She doesn't know.
6: Wait, she has trans friends in third grade?
9: Yeah. Yep.
6: Okay. Yeah. See, they know they're trans in third grade.
9: I knew one of her friends. I knew when he was a girl.
6: How old?
9: I think just turned 9. And is just the coolest kid. I think
6: they're going to be... Boy to girl, girl to boy?
9: Girl to boy.
6: Girl to boy, okay.
9: And mm-hmm. She has another very close friend who's not in the school, but who's boy to girl at 3.
6: But girl to boy, you know, I mean, I knew somebody who said to me, actually more than one person who said to me, a woman said, you know, I was what they called a tomboy. If I was alive now and acted the way I did then, that's what they would have done to me.
0: And again, he just glossed. I don't even think Maher heard the part about 3-year-old.
1: No, he didn't.
9: Well, nobody's doing this to her. Well,
6: I don't know. I
9: mean, literally, nobody is doing this to
6: how
9: her.
6: How old?
9: She is... Or he is either 8 or I think 9.
6: Okay, then somebody is doing something because 8 or 9 year olds can't.
9: No, you know
6: do
9: what they're doing?
6: Can't
9: they're,
6: do anything on their
9: no,
6: own.
9: No, they're buying them boys' clothes.
6: Well, okay, then they're doing something. They're yeah. doing.
9: Sure. Yes, you're right. They're buying them boys' clothes.
0: Right. It's like that is buying into it. That is encouraging. That is,
1: of course,
0: you know, taking it very seriously rather than going, yeah, shut up,
6: and telling them you're a boy now.
9: Okay, no, they're not telling them. They're just agreeing with. They're like going.
6: They're
9: okay,
6: agreeing
9: honey.
6: With an 8-year-old because
9: yeah,
6: because when is their
9: right.
6: when has their judgment ever been off at 8?
9: You know, anyway, you knew okay. you weren't gay, right?
6: That's
9: it's not different.
6: It is different.
9: No, it isn't.
6: It's okay. Good luck with President Vance because, as I always say to my woke friends, we voted for the same person. You're just why she lost.
0: And this is where David Cross is looking at him like he can't comprehend
1: yeah.
0: the words that he just said.
6: Mm. And this is a case of that.
1: Wait, Cross what?
0: What's that?
1: Cross looks like he's trying to ape the latest iteration of David Letterman with the fucking Santa Claus beard. What is it with these guys? They you know, they hit a certain age and all the fucking Santa Claus beards. Huh? What's up with that shit?
0: I think they give up. I think that's it.
1: Oh, there's something else. They never give up. There's always a vanity with these assholes.
0: Is it a Karl Marx else. Thing? Because didn't
1: yeah,
0: Marx
1: that's
0: have
1: it.
0: The
1: Maybe
0: long
1: that's
0: beard?
1: It. I bet you that's it, Darren. Yeah. There you go. Yeah.
0: Now we understand it all.
1: There you are. Yeah.
6: We voted for the same person.
9: Right.
6: You're just why she lost. Because America hears this and they're going to go, Bill's right. 8-year-olds can't really make decisions on their own like this. That's what most people are going to say. And this is where the Democrats are with David Cross living in Brooklyn, with Mandami loving. And this is why, you know, we're going to vote for J.D. Vance. And that's American in a nutshell.
9: I don't
6: doesn't mean I don't love you.
0: Yeah.
1: Yeah.
0: You can't really take the stupid out of people when you're like, hey, no, I know kids that are 3 years old and are trans, like, 3.
1: It's sick. Oh, yeah. It's
0: three kids so, don't so talk sick. Until they're what? Like 2, they start really kind of learning a few depends. Words, you know?
1: It totally depends on the kid. Yeah. Yeah.
0: But it's then the, insane. You know, 9-year-old, 8-year-old, it's like, so you're listening to your 8-year-old. Oh, yeah. Yeah. Of course you have to listen to your 8-year-old. So if your 8-year-old says, you know, mommy, drive the car off the bridge, what do you do? Well, you have to listen to the 8-year-old.
1: Of course. Well, this is a perfect lead-in, Darren, to, I have a clip here, RFK Jr. smashes kid sex changes, and I'll bet you David Cross is unhappy about this.
10: Doctors assume a solemn obligation to protect children. Yet doctors across the country now provide needless and irreversible sex-rejecting procedures that violate their sacred Hippocratic oath by endangering the very lives that they are sworn to safeguard. The American Medical Association, the American Academy of Pediatrics, peddled the lie that chemical and surgical sex-rejecting procedures could be good for children who suffer from gender dysphoria. They betrayed the estimated 300,000 American youth ages 13 to 17, conditioned to believe that sex can be changed. They betrayed their Hippocratic oath to do no harm. So-called gender-affirming care has inflicted lasting physical and psychological damage on vulnerable young people. This is not medicine, it is malpractice. We're done with junk science driven by ideological pursuits, not the well-being of children. A peer-reviewed report published by the HHS Office of the Assistant Secretary for Health last month confirms that sex-rejecting procedures impose medical dangers and lasting harm on children who receive these interventions. So today we are taking six decisive actions guided by gold standard science and the week one executive order from President Trump to protect children from chemical and surgical mutilation. This morning I signed a declaration. Sex rejecting procedures are neither safe nor effective treatment for children with gender dysphoria.
0: Now the only question comes down, like, Eric Pepe in the troll room, well, or when are they putting them in jail? When are they going to start putting these doctors in jail?
1: Precisely. Yes.
0: Because if you don't, if that isn't a part of it, then you're not doing anything.
1: Can wipe your ass with your declaration. Yes.
0: But I would think anybody that has half a brain would understand that if you're changing the body of a child in a way that is going to stunt what the growth that they were going to have, that is not reversible. And he's right. It's junk science. It's this concept that you can change your sex is lunacy. Now, as an adult, you can have an operation and you can go on living as the other sex, but you're not really changing your sex.
1: No, but I mean, the point is, you have to be 18 to get a fucking tattoo.
0: Is that still true? Can you not
1: get a cigarette? I think so. I don't think you can do it if you're a kid. I'm not sure. It probably varies from state to state, but certainly to get a goddamn drink or drive an automobile. Well, that goes a little younger too, maybe 16 in some states. But you have to reach some majority of age. The notion to do this to a child that's 8, 9, 10, 11 years old is purely fucking criminal. And the doctors that that take on these surgeries are fucking whores. They're in it for the money and no other reason. They need to be stopped and prosecuted.
0: Well, it's the lunacy of the parents who are like, oh, no, this is, I'm doing right by my child. Again, this is like Trump derangement syndrome. I'm going to mutilate my child because they're 8 years old or 3 years old. And they're like, mommy, I'm the other sex. No, no, it is. Now, there are states that allow minors with consent. But the states that don't even allow, it's 18 plus, no minors, even with consent for Arkansas, California. I thought they loved being liberal. Why can't you get a tattoo at 12 in California? I don't understand. Imagine somebody that. Asked Governor Newsom.
1: Yeah.
0: District of Columbia, Georgia, Iowa, Maine, Massachusetts, Minnesota, Mississippi, New Hampshire, New York, North Carolina, Oklahoma, Rhode Island, South Carolina, Texas, except for limited cover-ups, and Washington.
1: All right. So there you have it.
0: Now, Colorado, 16 to 17 with consent and presence of a parent.
1: There you go.
0: Florida, 16 plus with notarized consent. Oh, yeah, because you can't fake a fucking notary. Mm. I mean, really? I mean, in Florida, sure, you can, at 16, you can walk in with a notarized message from mommy or daddy saying, come on.
1: Yeah, but still, I guess, I mean, supposedly some tattoos are removable. But you'd have to ask that Pete Davidson guy. I understand he had like full sleeves and he got them all taken off. I wonder what the fuck his arms look like under that.
0: Ink is still in your system. In Idaho, 14 plus, holy shit, with written consent.
1: Where is that?
0: Idaho.
1: I know, okay.
0: Hey, kids, if you want a tattoo, you just go to Idaho.
1: Get to Boise.
0: New Jersey 16 plus with written consent and a parent present.
1: I'm pretty sure that until probably somewhere in the mid 80s, early 80s, tattooing was illegal in almost all 50 states. You had to go to fucking Subic Bay, Philippines, you know, with the sailors to get them or places nice. Like that. It was considered unsanitary and unhealthy. And I read a lot of stuff lately that says, you know, some of these inks and stuff, people are just like jacking incredible toxins into the body.
0: Oh, yeah. They like stay in your lymph nodes. Kevin Rose had gotten tattoos and then was talking about the even getting them removed is very dangerous because it like releases the ink into your bloodstream.
1: Yeah.
0: And it winds up in your lymph nodes.
1: I used to know this guy in L.A. that I used to shoot ski with. He was kind of a wild man. He was a sound guy, boom operator in Hollywood. He had a lot of great stories. Oh my god! And so one day, you know, we met at the range, and he's got like this big fucking bandage on his ankle. I said, "Hey man, would you sprain your ankle or something?" He says, "No, I'm getting a tattoo removed." I said, "I didn't even know you had one." He says, "Yeah, look at this." So he pulls his sock down. And there's this fucking bloody mess of shit. I don't know what they were using to remove it, sandpaper. Or, you know, Phillips had screws. It looked bad.
0: Wow.
1: Yeah.
0: Painful.
1: Painful. He said it hurt like a son of a bitch. So this went on. You know, I'd see him out there, you know, every other Saturday or some shit. We'd shoot a few rounds with some other guys and stuff. And then eventually it was gone. But it looked fucked up. He showed me, what do you think? And when the job was all done. It didn't look done. It just looked kind of half done. So I don't know. Maybe they've improved the technique since that.
0: It's possible. It says special cases, Nevada.
1: So you like this. So,
0: special what? Case, Nevada, yellow. No minimum age.
1: Wow.
0: It says the Southern Nevada Health District often follows 14 and over with consent. Like, so I guess Nevada's the Wild West.
1: There you go. So anyway, this guy, it didn't look like it was gone, you know. And then I guess what he was on location shooting a movie somewhere for like several months. And he calls me one day and he says, "Hey, you're going to be out the range this weekend." I said, "I might make it." He says, "Well, I got something to show you." I said, "Well, I'm not sure what do you got to show me." He says, "I got a tattoo." I said, "What?" He says, "Yeah, it's really cool. It's a shark wearing Ray-Bans." What do you say? I mean, where is it? It's on my shoulder. Okay, well, good. Sounds good. Go figure, man.
0: Hey, to each their own, I tell you.
1: But the point was, you know what? The dude was in, you know, his fucking mid-40s. Who gives a shit? You know, really? And people, they, you know, if you're 18 and you want to cut off your dick, have at it.
0: Right.
1: Enjoy it. Do it. You know, you're you. You're an adult. You can do what the fuck you want. But
0: allegedly at 18. I don't buy that anymore, though. With the way kids are growing up, I think it's like 30 is the new 18. Yeah.
1: Yeah. Yeah. You're right.
0: Now, you've also got a clip here as the internet gods continue playing against us. The Starbucks CEO. This ought to be a good one.
1: Oh, this is fun. Yeah. Listen to this guy.
0: It's coffee, baby. You should be able to make it yourself.
1: Yeah.
11: In some cases, you know, a $9 experience does feel like you're splurging. And then what that means is we have to make it worthwhile, right?
12: We've heard so much this year about the K-shaped economy. Fortunes for some Americans very different than for others. Is that not really something that's coming up in your sales?
11: You know, we're not seeing that in our business. What we're seeing is people, you know, they want to have a special experience. And regardless of what your income
0: is. Of course. You want to have a special experience.
1: A cup of coffee is a fucking experience.
0: You get a blowjob with that? Is that the special experience? I don't know.
1: Maybe.
0: For $9.
1: Yeah. $9. I mean, maybe for it's an experience for like the masked, vaxxed, Subaru-driving, brain-dead zombies who think the lukewarm dishwater served at Starbucks is coffee. Maybe. I mean, it's an experience. But the Starbucks success is one of the foundations of the fact that most Americans are not bright because it's really not very good. It's highly overpriced and it's an asshole. This fucking guy's talking about this experience. His predecessor, Howard Schultz, I couldn't believe this. I remember reading and thinking, oh, this got to be bullshit. He told all the baristas that when they were serving the coffee to people in the morning, they should talk about racism.
0: Right. Right.
1: And I'm going to work in the morning. I stop in a fucking Starbucks on Topanga Boulevard. Not because it was good, because it was convenient and the only place open. And this fucking chick hand me a fucking medium latte and says, you know, have you thought about racism lately? I'm like, this can't be happening. You know, all I want to do is get into heavy traffic and drink this shit. This company is so fucked up, but so successful. I'll never understand it.
0: Can't have a white guy buying black coffee. No, you cannot.
1: I guess that's it. Yeah.
0: You have to order a light Americano. That's all you can get.
1: Yeah.
0: And you know, for like $9, you can get almost a pound of just cheap coffee beans and make it yourself. Yeah. I mean, that's.
1: You get a full breakfast for $9, really.
0: Well, it depends where you are. That's all going up like it's nobody's business, too.
1: Dunkin' Donuts is a $6 breakfast, Darren.
0: Nice.
1: Get some kind of, I forget what the fuck it is, you know, but it's some type of alleged egg and a muffin or some shit and coffee but and little
0: didn't
1: juice.
0: Didn't Starbucks start as kind of that was, they were the convenience. I mean, that was, it was wasn't about great coffee, right? It was just about they're everywhere.
1: Yeah, I guess.
0: Yeah. Which used to be your local gas station, your local 7-Eleven, you could walk in and get a coffee.
1: Yeah.
0: And they went, well, you know, we could slightly improve that gas station coffee, but have they? You just got nice burned beans.
1: It's not good. I mean, almost anybody's is better than Starbucks, really.
0: Which is what I have learned, which is why I haven't been in a Starbucks in, well over a year. I think we stopped for once to get a Frappuccino, which are much more of a pain to make in your house, the frozen ones.
1: Mm.
0: But I've learned that it's way better, and it doesn't even matter the quality of the beans. I mean, our buddy Eli, the coffee guy over at Gigawatt, has some really good, hand roasted, all this great coffee.
1: Mm.
0: But the reality is the local store brand, the Meyer, like cheap $17 for, I think it's 30 ounces of beans, still better than Starbucks.
1: Oh, listen, have you been to a Buc-ee's yet?
0: No, I've heard, I've seen videos, I've heard the people extolling the virtues of the Buc-ee's.
1: Buc-ee's is unbelievable. And I've been in several times in my crew, Johnson, they're growing, they're popping up everywhere. And for people who don't know, I'm talking about a place with 100, 120 gas pumps outside, right? And then you get into the store, which is a minimum 72,000 square feet.
0: Okay? You can get anything there.
1: We're talking big, big business. So this one, I wanted some coffee, and I see they had their own fucking exit on the freeway down in Mississippi. How about that? This exit for Buc-ee's.
0: Now, right? That's how you know you've made it.
1: Exactly. And so I thought, fuck it. The thing is, the business model of that is so smart, it's scary, because when you're out on the fucking road, the biggest problem is, where do I be? Because 9 out of 10 times, it's going to be some filthy dump. Even the better truck stops are usually pretty sleazy. Buc-ee's fucking toilets are like operating rooms in the best hospitals. I mean, cheerful, huge, spotlessly fucking clean. So what do? People want to pee. They're going to pee here. What happens? You walk in there. Really? You walk into Buc-ee's and you get a bladder full. You unload and you come out and you say, I feel great now. I think I'll buy some shit, which is exactly what I did. And I turn around, Darren, there was a fucking wall of coffee urns that had to be 30 yards wide.
0: Nice.
1: Okay? Every conceivable thing you could imagine. One, boom, boom, boom, boom, boom, right?
0: If you wanted, they had it.
1: They had it. So if I find like whatever fucking Arabian Light, whatever, that was kind of the plain brown wrapper coffee, right? I get this. And then I turn around and there were a couple of tables there that probably measured, I'm going to say 8x4. Hollowed out, and every conceivable thing you could just dream of sticking in coffee was there. Light cream, heavy cream, skim milk, and then the shit you make shaved ice with, that fucking syrup. There were like 9 bottles of that and every imaginable fruit flavor. The little ones you peel back the lid on, the half and half. Nothing was left to chance. Nothing, you know. So I doctor my Buc-ee's coffee myself, thinking, yeah. Holy shit, it was fabulous. One of the best cups of coffee I've ever had.
0: And a lot of people, I learned this from just standing by Eli, the coffee guy, at one of his events. And he had the little, thermos bottles there set up for people to try. And the amount of people that were confused by the question, light, medium, or dark, was amazing to me.
1: Really?
0: Like, people didn't even, I mean, I guess I get it. If you're somebody that has never had coffee outside of just going to your local diner and say, giving me a coffee, because when you go into, you know, Dunkin' Donuts, I'm guessing, but, you know, if you go into your pancake house or Denny's, you just order coffee. You don't order, give me a dark roast or give me a light roast. I mean, I think there's a large percentage of people who just hear coffee and think it's like one thing.
1: Yes.
0: Bucky's for a first date. Oh, there's an interesting question to make a project. It depends. Do you want a second date?
1: Yeah, then I looked up. I got curious because I looked across that parking lot of 120 gas pumps and almost everyone was jacking, you know, and around that store, which is just, it's the size of a Home Depot, you know, and there's everything you could possibly want in there. It's in, you know, everything.
0: Yeah, there's like multiple restaurants, I've heard. I mean, again, I've never been to one. I mean, I've heard there, like, there's barbers in there. There's,
1: I didn't see a barber, but I wouldn't be surprised. There's like, I think there's about 20 of them now across the country. So why not? That makes sense.
0: We need Planet Rage kiosks in every.
1: Exactly. So I said to my wife, what do you think this joint pulls in one day revenues? And she goes, I don't know. What do you think? I said, I'll bet you this takes in $1 million a day, which is better than most any casino.
0: True.
1: And then I looked it up. Nobody knows. It's a privately held company. But the wise guy said, probably on a good day, 700,000 to 900,000. So I wasn't far off a day.
0: It's even better than a Starbucks. And people are happy.
1: People are happy. I was happy.
0: But we want to get an experience. It's an experience at Starbucks.
1: Yeah. The bullshit.
11: Regardless of what your income level is, in some cases, you know, a $9 experience does feel like you're splurging. And then what that means is we have to make it worthwhile, right? And then in other cases, people believe, well, this is a really affordable premium experience because they're saying, like, well, it's less than $10 and I get a really premium experience. So regardless
0: of where
11: you're stationed in those income cohorts, we want to make that cohort.
1: Stop.
0: What the hell is an income cohort?
1: What the fuck is that?
0: Wow.
1: An income cohort.
0: I don't know. There's a show title there that I tell you.
1: There you go. That's the show title.
0: Income cohort.
1: Yeah.
0: No, I don't know what that means, nor have I ever.
1: I don't want to know what that means, really.
0: I've never thought that Starbucks was an experience. It's not. It's not, you know, going to the, you know, 1950s style ice cream parlor where people are dressed like the 1950s and all the deck. Now, see, that maybe is an experience.
1: Maybe. Sure. Yeah.
0: And I don't know. This is really I don't get it.
1: Yeah.
0: Income cohorts. There we go. That's a
1: income cohorts. There you go.
0: It's a beautiful show title.
1: It is.
0: As the internet continues to hate us all. But yeah, Starbucks, they made a lot of money.
1: Still by, do.
0: You know, being the convenient place, I guess, and where people just continue to spend more and more and more. Yeah. And it's not that hard to make really good coffee at home. I understand if you're on the go every now and then you might want to stop, but there are alternatives. And McDonald's was even a decent alternative for, I think they still have halfway decent coffee, but then Dunkin' Donuts came out of, you know, nowhere from the being the donut people to, hey, their coffee's even better and it's cheaper and
1: better. Yeah. Or buy gigawatt coffee and stuff in a thermos and take it to go yourself.
0: It's the way to do it. You can do that. Yeah. Keep it for hours.
1: Mm-hmm.
0: Keep it for hours. Now you've got a couple more here at Tim Pool. We doing, something about Animal Farm.
1: Yeah, this is interesting. I don't know if you heard. This is goes back a little ways, but you know, this they came. Some assholes came out with a version of Animal Farm, and you know, it's a glorious book. It illustrates the horrors of communism in a way that any really reasonably intelligent 5-year-old could understand. It was unquestionably the author's greatest work for that reason. And so these assholes, basically, I guess they must, I don't know if what the copyright situation is. We'll have to ask Mr. Bemrose. I know he hates copyrights.
0: It's got to be getting close on Animal
1: Farm. Got to be getting close. But, you know, either they paid it, bought into it, or just said, fuck you, or maybe it's expired. But what they did was they came out with this Animal Farm movie, and it looks like some Disney shit. You know, it's terrible computer animation. absolutely configured for very young minds. I mean, I'd say, you know, if you're more than eight and enjoy this movie, there's something wrong with you, because I saw a clip of it. And they completely recanted it, or reconfigured it rather, as an indictment of capitalism. Ah! It's fucking unbelievable. So then they're trying, you know, how do they want to promote it? Well, what good is it going to do to stick it on television? You know, no kids are watching that, or parents, I should add. And apparently they contacted Mr. Poole. You can roll the clip from Wentz.
13: So Riley Gaines posted this. My husband and I got early access screening to Animal Farm, an animated adaptation of George Orwell's novel made by Angel Studios. Incredibly well done. They do a perfect job of reminding viewers that Marxism always has and always will fail. In theaters May 1st, hashtag Animal Farm Partner. There is not a single criticism of Marxism in the whole film. I'll give you the quick elevator pitch to what the story is about. A group of happy animals live on a farm. The farmer can't pay his mortgage, so an evil capitalist buys the debt out from the bank and then seeks to have the animals slaughtered. The animals, to avoid dying, revolt. But the bank says someone's got to pay the mortgage. The animals team up and all work together to sell horse rides, and the chickens sell their eggs. And the pigs go and pay off the bank. The bank says, I only need a little bit of this. You can keep the rest. Instead of giving the money to the rest of the animals to buy things the farm needs, the pigs go to the mall and buy things for themselves. The animals get angry that the pigs are taking all the profit for themselves, despite the fact they do the labor. Napoleon the pig gets in credit card debt he can't pay off. So he cuts a deal with Elon Musk's mom to sell the farm and the animals off, private equity deal that will basically start extracting all the assets. He will get what they call magic paper to pay off his credit card debt. She builds a hydroelectric dam. At this point in the third act, the animals finally decide to revolt against this capitalist system. They then plant explosives in the hydroelectric dam, blowing it up, killing all of Elon Musk's mom's employees, as well as Elon Musk's mom. The movie literally ends at this point with Napoleon being crushed under the grain silo and killed, and Lucky, the new character, crawling out and saying something to the effect of, you will own nothing and you'll be happy. There is not a single instance of Marxism as a topic. There is not a single conversation about the oppressed versus the oppressor. There is not a single instance of government intervention in any capacity or governance. The entirety of the film is a critique on modern capitalist structures. In fact, Andy Serkis talked about this in an interview. And Andy Serkis made major changes, blah, blah, blah. Let me just jump. They're like, here you go. Serkis approached the adaptation. He didn't want it to be a story about Stalinist Russia. Instead, he gravitated toward themes of capitalism, wealth, and overconsumption. The billionaire antagonist, Pilkington, drives what closely resembles a Cybertruck. So here's the point I'm going to make. When they sent me a sponsorship request, one of the things they asked that I do was rescind my previous commentary on their film and say that, boy, was I a squealer. The film's actually great. You should watch it. And I watched this, and that actually offended me that they would try to pay me to change my opinion. Well, I was asked, Tim, why would you put out a statement like this? It's the stupidest thing you can do as a company that sells sponsorships, because now future sponsors are going to be like, what, run the risk of Tim Pool publicly blasting me if I have for money? Indeed. And my response was, I guarantee you right-wing personalities are going to start putting out generic statements in exchange for cash that this pro-communist, anti-capitalist movie is in fact worth watching. And with all due respect to Riley Gaines, because I like her, I would assume that this post she made was copy and pasted from a script, and she never actually watched the film. But she probably got paid. That's why it says Animal Farm Partner. So I will call out any and everyone who doesn't watch this. Now, that being said, don't take it from me. Watch the film yourself if you want to. There are a lot of people that I see are just agreeing with my assessment, and that's fair, because I'm telling you what I see is, like, guys, in the trailer, you literally see Slaughterhouse by Pilkington. That's not a component of the book. They're laughing, saying we're going on vacation. The animals in the beginning are happy. In Animal Farm, the animals are pissed off. The farm is mismanaged, so they revolt against bad leadership. In the book, the chickens have their eggs taken from them by the pigs and sold off. And when the chickens complain, they're executed and killed by the dogs. That was a commentary on government seizing what belongs to you. In the movie, the chickens gleefully sell their eggs along with the pigs, but when the pigs sell that and take the money, they keep the excess for themselves, and the animals get pissed off that the profit is taken away. A critique of capitalism. So, if you want to bring your kids to see a movie that critiques modern capitalist structures, that was always allowed, but that is not what Animal Farm was ever about. So, I take issue with conservatives promoting this because they're liars. I'm sorry. There is no way Riley Gaines actually watched this film.
0: Bembrio says it's an indictment of ad-supported podcasts, which, okay, I see where you can make that case, but it all depends on, there's a difference between taking ads and having to pretend you support the ad. Now, if you're doing a show and there's a Gillette ad that runs in, I know Larry loves Gillette.
1: Mm.
0: Well, that doesn't mean that you're supporting it. Now, if part of the, I'm only going to do this ad. Larry has said some bad things about our company before, but we'll pay you if you come out and say good things now and that you were wrong before. That's different than just taking an ad.
1: I mean, I should have like a sound effects of applause. I mean, I don't hate Tim Pool and all. He's very good. It's obvious to see why he's become as successful as he is. Anybody could see that. But this was like, okay, man, I really give him a hat tip and a big round of applause for doing that. And there was another clip that followed that of him talking to his sidemen, and somebody said, well, how much did they offer you? He says, well, it was in the high five figures. So he must be doing really well to say,
0: oh, yeah.
1: Hey, pound 70, 80 grand up your ass. I'm not going to bend over for you. Good for him.
0: Well, it means he's less of a shill than the Megyn Kellys and Candace Owens and, the people on the left that we constantly talk about. As I see a clean feed going crazy again. So are we dropping?
1: Yeah, it is. I'm hearing you in and out, but I'm getting used to it.
0: Then it's time to do this.
1: He's all right.

0: 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Details in the podcast, though I have health and it has a future. But what, I'm going to give this away on social media? In the interim, time to look at the bigger picture. Trump keeps rotating. I won. I'm going to blow the hell out of Iran. Iran is begging me for a deal. I won. I'm going to blow the hell out of Iran. Iran is begging me for a... When will the New York Times and the rest of our useless media stop nodding along with him like a bunch of bobblehead dolls? And Akeem Jeffries has got to go. There is a way to overturn the Virginia Supreme Court redistricting ruling disaster, and he will not use it because he is useless. And the Dems need to quote John Candy from the movie Splash. Think big, be big, my friend. Aim for mandatory voting, the end to two senators per state, the end of homeschooling, and stop referring to Trump's use of gold paint and gold filigree. It's the color of wee-wee. Trump's favorite color is wee-wee. He painted the Oval Office wee-wee, and his hair is dyed the shade of wee-wee.
1: I think that's our cold open.
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2: And he said it's the last podcast for a while, so I'm guessing Keith needs surgery or something. We certainly wish him well.
1: I wish him well, too, because he's an asshole, but he's our asshole. And he's been a key part of this show for 4 years. And I don't like him, but I wish him no ill health. I hope he recuperates quickly from whatever's ailing him.
2: Yeah, I want him back to make fun of him more. Otherwise, yeah. You know, it's less fun. And, but this, yeah. Now Akeem Jeffries must go.
1: Yeah. And again, to Keith's credit, I must give credit where it's due. So many others, like, I don't know, Dr. Peter Hotez, for example, when they get the kind of fucking incoming rage that Keith does, they turn off comments on their X feed. Or they start blocking people. Keith never does that. So I got to give him fucking credit for that. I really do.
2: He may thrive on it.
1: Maybe he does. But I hope he gets better. Because I saw, it was a funny thing. Because I was flipping around there, you know, looking for clips. And I thought, oh, this is Darren's guy. Wait a minute, what the fuck is wrong with him? He looked like shit. So hope he's feeling better.
2: All of that negativity, Keith. Come on. You don't think that's a bad... We've said that for the longest time. I mean, because I know we do a show called Planet Rage, but I don't think you or I really are in the, besides doing the show, then we let it go. It's like, we're going to vent on why these people are assholes. But the rest of the week, you're like, I'm going upon my life and I'm enjoying my family, enjoying the world around me, where Keith, I think, is miserable 24/7. And
1: Keith, go to Bucky's.
2: Yes, get a trucker hat and a nice bowl of chili and just get your regular America on. But that's why people come to Planet Rage. We are a value for value podcast. No corporate sponsors here. And I put out the call and I'll do so here as well. We want to know you're listening. You know, a lot of people are like, oh, it's about the money. I get it. There's people that are having the Trump economy. Just like the Biden economy, some, you know, things are bad in areas. Gas is way up. Yeah, but you can afford. If you're still going to Starbucks, especially.
1: Yes, good point.
2: But you can afford $1 to $5 just to come in planetrage.show/donate just to let yourself be counted. And we don't have to read your name. You can put in the little notes. Don't read my name. But I want to know how many people are actually listening, and that is a good metric to do, because we have thousands of people downloading the shows. I know that doesn't mean listening, but as of yesterday when I put out a little message on X, we did have some people step up, so I appreciate that. But I don't want to feel like we have to beg on every show. I don't want to have to do that. But if people are tuning out and not listening, then Larry and I can find other things to do with our time as well. Like just Bucky's. Probably talk to, right. You and I could just go to Bucky's together. We could just do the show for nobody while having some coffee and whatever. I'm betting Bucky's has a nice big breakfast buffet or something.
1: I bet they do. Yeah.
2: I can't read your name in the donation segment, Bemrose, unless you donate. You see how that goes? It's one of those weird little quirks. But we do have a few people to thank today. They went over to planetrage.show/donate, including our buddy Surfer, who came in last week when we didn't do the show with $20 and then $20 today. So that's $40. And no notes.
1: Very nice. Thank you, Surfer.
2: We appreciate that. And during the show today, Sir Nubbin, he is a member of the Cult of Scumbags. One of the few. Came in with 33-33 during the show to keep the rage going.
1: Thank you, Sir Nubbin.
2: Kurt Martini, I appreciate his $25 with the note, must keep the rage going, because that came in within like 5 minutes of me putting the post out on X. So he saw it right away and was like, we gotta keep the fucking rage going.
1: Thank you, Kurt.
2: It is very much appreciated. Now, Graham Stanton, he came in before that with $10 and a note that also just kind of puts so many things in perspective and says this from a 50-year-old single dad with 4 children, blind in the left eye, and a spine full of cancer from an incurable disease, multiple myeloma. I see you guys as friends. You come and visit me weekly, making living with cancer so much easier. Thank you. I mean, Graham, you're going to make me tear up. I mean, that's not what we do here on the show, but that is beautiful, man. It is very much appreciated.
1: Your audio cut out on me about 10 seconds back. Could you repeat? Because I want to hear this is amazing stuff, if you would.
2: It's okay, you're going to make this twice as hard on me, Larry. You got
1: No. Come on. It was like, I mean, this is too good to miss, you know.
2: So from a guy that's blind in his right eye, reading about... Right. A 58-year-old single dad with 4 children, blind in the left eye, spine full of cancer from an incurable disease, multiple myeloma. I see you guys as friends who come and visit me weekly, making living with cancer so much easier. Thank you.
1: Wow. Grant, thank you, and God bless you. And I will pray for your health to improve.
2: I mean, that is the best note ever. I mean, Bemrose, you definitely can't do better than
1: that. Yeah. Wow.
2: And then No Beret came in with $10. He says, hey, you happy mothers. You are listening to the best duet on the internet. Learn it, live it, love it. It's real. And follow No_Beret@X.com for great justice. Whatever that may mean.
1: Sounds good. Coming from No Beret, I dig it. And behind everything he says, I hear the thrum of a Mopar engine. So,
2: well, you have to. I mean, you have to have the audio effects.
1: Exactly.
2: Surly Mofo came in with $10 that says it helps having a weekly view through the rage colored glasses to help see past the BS. Please keep calling out the liars and losers to let them know we are laughing at them, not with them. Those are wise words, Surly Mofo. Thank you.
1: Thank you, Surly Mofo.
2: Nancy Murphy came in with $5 right after the X post as well and just says, keep the rage going. Sounds like a good Irish girl. I mean, it could be married good into Irish.
1: Thank you, Nancy.
2: But even if you marry in, you've got the rage, I think.
1: Oh, yeah.
2: Mm-hmm. Kevin Seifert with his $5 a month. Thank you.
1: Thank you, Kevin.
2: The Daniel Vasicek next with $5 also monthly.
1: Thank you, Daniel.
2: Mark Kodra with $3.33. That pretty much comes in every show, so we appreciate that. Mr.
1: Dependable. Thank you, Mark.
2: See, Brooklyn sent 3,000 sats and CSB with a couple of different sats saying, don't read this, but search for...
1: Wait a minute. Thanks, C. Brooklyn. Yes. And let me hear what CSB has to say.
2: search on YouTube for AI Arch Wizard and subscribe. He just wants the link in the show notes.
1: Okay.
2: But you can go check out his AI channel over there on the YouTubes. He is the AI Arch Wizard after all.
1: He is, and I'm always amused by the bickering that transpires between you two when I see this on social media.
2: Well, him and Bemrose, those are the epic ones that go on in the arguments and the trying to make points back and forth. It's great fun.
1: It's good fun, really.
2: It's the only reason to be on the Fediverse right now, I think.
1: Yeah.
2: And then thanks to Eric PP, the guy behind Hell It Bad, he's streaming sats. He's probably streaming sats right now.
1: Thank you, Eric PP.
2: It's very much appreciated. Everybody, tell a friend about the show and go over to planetrage.show/donate. Just $1, $5 for the next show. Let us know you're listening, whatever you can. It's very much appreciated as we try to slay some internet demons. This is the first time it's really been bad through the whole show. So we apologize if there's a few glitches in today's show.
1: We're sorry about that.
2: But if we would have stopped the show, people would have been like, oh, no, we need the rage. No. It just made us angrier.
1: Of course.
2: You know, you've been down six, so I'm not even going to ask you about episode 500 of that Larry show.
1: I have been, in too much in motion for about 3 weeks. I had to get down to the south and then snoop around down there somewhat. Then I got this dose of whatever the fuck it is. Basically, I was in bed for 2 days straight. And I'm hitting that mute button a lot. Let me tell you, hacking my brains out. But I hope I hit it in time each time. So, so I'm way off my game. But there will be an episode 500. When, I don't know. But in the meantime, there's 499 others at thatlarryshow.com. So slide over there and enjoy yourself.
2: Enjoy them and then get your messages in and your donations for episode 500 of That Larry Show, thatlarryshow.com.
1: And what about I'm behind on random thoughts? Have you got a new one in? Or like I said, I'm really out of it. I don't know what's going on.
2: There was a good one last week. It was on the insanity of what people believe on the internet. And
1: what do you mean insanity?
2: I mean, like the guy that was like, wait, we have cameras in hotel rooms? It's like, was a selfie. I mean, we're going that far. And then, of course, the age things and laws are being passed and it's like age verification. Oh man, don't fall for it.
1: No.
2: Go over to Random Thoughts, randumbthoughts.com, and then you can hear that as well.
1: randumbthoughts.com. Always a fantastic listen. I've never missed an episode except this one.
2: But that is appreciated. As long as the good Lord's willing and the internet doesn't crash, we will be back next week, Monday, 1 p.m. Central Time. Join us then. NoAgenda.stream.
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0: You're number one, suck my wang and oh, we'll get that on tape. 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
5: Or Buck for the Bang?
6: It's unrelenting, it's unrelenting. Just when you thought we were going to relent, it's unrelenting.
7: Yeah, breaking news. Gene, what is going on? Are you safe?
5: Gene, the dancing machine? Gene, is that what you said?
7: Gene, that's even better. Gee, that's another Suno song that needs to be made. It's Gene, the dancing machine. Hitting the floors like you've never seen.
5: Oh my God, you're rhyming on the fly. What are you, black?
7: Yeah, kind of. I used to write songs all the time, man. That's what
5: black
7: happens.
5: Black Irish.
7: Right. Hey, I'm black and I'm proud. That's it. I remember that still distinctly. And of course, then I've clipped it since then. But in the movie, which came out, I saw it with my wife, then girlfriend. I think it was like 1989.
5: Both of them at the same time?
7: Right. That would have been much better. You usually want to keep them apart, but then just a girlfriend. And
5: your arm span's big enough to have them both together.
7: That's exactly right. And in the movie, The Commitments, that was one of the deal. That was like a Irish white kids

0: doing soul music, and they're like, well, how are we ever going to do this? And the one dude that was like the leader of the band shows mm-hmm. them a videotape of James Brown doing the James Brown shtick where he's falling down and doing the whole thing, and they're just watching it with eyes wide open. And then the leader is like explaining to him that, well, the, you know, Northerners in the Dublin are the blacks of Dublin, and then the Irish mm-hmm. are the blacks of the world. So say it loud and say it proud. I'm black and I'm proud. That's right. The Irish.
1: Yep.
0: You didn't know they're the blacks of the world.
1: Well, there actually are the black Irish.
0: Right. Well, then there was the show, The Black Donnelly. That was Olivia Wilde when she was still hot and not completely nuts.
1: Yeah, or at least knowing that she wants money bad enough to not act the way that she is.
0: Right, that's it.
1: That is it.
0: I like the whole, and I don't follow these things overall, but the Mark Hamill thing I find humorous, and I also find it I have to try to separate these
1: which
0: things.
1: Which Mark Hamill thing, though?
0: The posting the picture of Donald Trump in a grave and some comment that he made that caused massive outrage, because social media things now cause massive outrage.
1: Well, you don't want to outrage social media.
0: No. Once they got their teeth in you, you have to be careful, because social media never dies. I mean, people say the 2-hour folk hour never ends. No, social media outrage never ends. Just like a week.
1: That's this show that never ends.
0: This is also true. It just keeps going. We just turn off the stream. The show continues 24 hours a day, 7 days a week.
1: Yeah, and it gets a little annoying when your wife's around.
0: I know. Just for me, too. I mean, imagine that.
1: Right?
0: A dude that, like, took a foul ball away from a kid or an old guy or something mm-hmm. went viral for the second time, because people don't know that this happened a year or two or 5 years ago. Somebody just mm-hmm. reposted the video, and all of a sudden the guy's getting doxxed again. What?
1: How dare you?
0: Uh-huh.
1: He is a douchebag.
0: It's insane, yes.
1: Yeah.
0: But this is the thing. Not only are people completely ignorant about what is really going on in the world around them, right. Rage culture is definitely taken the full in. And we're also, I mean, it's one thing, and No Agenda talked about this with China years ago with the social score. So hey, you know, if you did shit the government didn't like, well, then you might not be able to use public transportation, and that's very inconvenient for you. Well, in America, it's even worse.
1: Receive your salary.
0: Yeah, that too. In America, it's even worse, though, because instead of just the government deciding whether or not you're going to have a okay life, everybody on the internet is going to judge what you do, and if something is taken mm-hmm. out of context or even in context, one small little thing can,
1: like being at a ballpark with your girlfriend instead of your wife,
0: right, at the concert, like with your arms wrapped around somebody else.
1: Concert, that's right.
0: Kiss cam.
1: Uh-huh.
0: The internet ruins everything. Have you figured that part out yet?
1: By the way, did you see the kiss cam of who's that redheaded actor dude that always does comedy stuff? He's very sarcastic. He's the voice of not Stewie. He's the voice of Brian. No, not Brian. He's the voice of the other brother on Family Guy.
0: Chris.
1: Yeah, he's the voice of Chris.
0: It's not Carrot Top, is it?
1: No. It's an actual funny guy.
0: Come on, Carrot Top was funny for like 15 minutes.
1: Chris on Family Guy.
0: Ask Grock, it'll tell you.
1: It's Seth Green. I remember it before it even told me.
0: Oh yeah, he was. So, you know what, Seth Green, his storyline in Entourage was hilarious.
1: Oh yeah, yeah, yeah, yeah. It was. So I think he genuinely is a funny guy. He's our age, by the way. I don't know if you need that. But he was at, I don't know if it was a concert or he was watching a ball game, but he ended up on Kiss Cam with his wife. And he's sitting there wearing a baseball cap, and then, you know, his wife's there. And obviously the Kiss Cam guys recognized who he was. And like, oh, you know, put them on the Kiss Cam. And almost immediately when they realized they were on Kiss Cam, he quickly slid down underneath the seat in front of him while his wife totally parodied what that other chick did. I mean, it was hilarious. Like their immediate reaction was like, oh, we're on Kiss Cam. We got to do this.
0: Like, so we were actually preparing.
1: Him and his wife.
0: Yeah, they've been preparing for that moment. If we're ever on Kiss Cam, honey.
1: Yeah. They're like, we're going to go watch every concert every single day until we get on Kiss Cam.
0: Yes.
1: Uh-huh.
0: So we have to do.
1: The
0: thing is,
1: the guy, like, he doesn't work a whole lot, but I don't think he needs to work a whole lot because, you know, when you start being the voice in the cartoon, you're pretty much set for life.
0: Yeah, and the beauty of that now is you probably don't even have to go into a studio. They just send you the script.
1: Ever since COVID, everyone's got a studio at home.
0: Well, yeah, if you're in that line of work and you've got mm-hmm. any money whatsoever, you can build a really nice little audio booth with mm-hmm. professional grade equipment for under $10,000. I mean, if you really want to deck it out,
1: like
0: you
1: can, under five.
0: Yeah.
1: Yeah.
0: But I'm talking even with a full like whisper booth, which, mm-hmm. you know, so that way you don't have to worry about any of the room reflections and.
1: Oh, yeah. Yeah. And a lot of people, what they do is they literally take a closet in their house and then just empty it out fully and then get the little domino absorption things in there.
0: Yeah.
1: And then, you know, stick a laptop in there with them.
0: Yeah, a lot of laptop. I mean, a lot of those closets are just about the right size for that.
1: Yeah. Well, especially in that, you know, in a Hollywood house where you got probably 30 closets.
0: Well, yeah, and we're talking walk-in closets that you're probably having to cut that into different sections. Your walk-in closet in a Hollywood house, you're like, well, okay, I can cut this into a... Well,
1: they've got windows in their walk-in closets in Hollywood, yeah.
0: And you have a booth, and then you have a control room. I only have
1: one of those my entire life in the places I've lived. I've only had one house that had a window in the walk-in closet. And my ex-wife was definitely the one that chose that house.
0: In that room, that closet?
1: That closet was literally the size of a room.
0: So people can watch her get dressed then, because there's a window.
1: This walk-in closet was about 40 feet long.
0: Was there any hidden doors in it? I like hidden doors.
1: No. I wish. No, it was off the bathroom, and then it continued on for like 40 feet.
0: Like, we have this extra space, and we built the bathroom really far away from the accidentally. So, hey, let's just make a closet. That's it.
1: It's if you want to imagine, it's basically imagine a fairly square bedroom, and then off to one corner of the room, you've got a kind of like a diagonal door that goes into the bathroom with the hot tub and everything. And then the, off the bathroom, you have this insanely bowling alley like long walk-in closet.
0: Right.
1: I was like, my thought was, why didn't you just make the bedroom bigger?
0: But, right. Well, yeah, and it's like,
1: I tell you that, more computers in there that way.
0: I'm just thinking how inconvenient that is if you have to get up to pee in the middle of the night. It's like walking a marathon to get to the, you know, bathroom. You got to go through the closet.
1: No. The closet is off the bathroom. It's not between the bathroom and the bedroom.
0: I've seen some that were the other way. You have
1: to walk through the bathroom to get to the closet.
0: Oh, I've seen that the other way around. You have to walk through the closet.
1: Well.
0: Mm-hmm. And it's like, that doesn't make sense. I don't want to have to walk through the closet to get to the bathroom.
1: Yeah. Yeah.
0: But they don't really consider it a closet. It's kind of like a staging area.
1: Dude, when we got divorced, that closet had about 3 feet of clothing in it instead of 40.
0: Like, everything's empty now. This is depressing.
1: Mm-hmm. Oh, it's a great feeling, man. That's one thing I wish I could come back to without actually doing the work of cleaning and sorting and getting rid of my shit. It's just be back to that point where you just don't have much stuff.
0: More simple life.
1: I have a garage full of crap.
0: Well, yeah, from that is every one living of your there jobs
1: instead of my car. Yeah, all the jobs that I've had, all that stuff is in there.
0: See, it's like, I'm going to be a professional photographer. So let me buy cameras, let me buy lighting, let me buy backdrops. Mm-hmm. I'll do that for a year.
1: Exactly.
0: And then I'll quit.
1: Well, to be fair, I did it for 20 years, but yeah.
0: Then you want to be a professional painter? You do that too, where you were painting oils?
1: I did that for 3 years. Yeah.
0: Then you have live.
1: I still have canvas? Probably $1,000 worth of oils.
0: Ooh, and how much canvas?
1: I've got canvases. I've got actual artwork that I've done that is just a whole bunch of canvases layering on top of each other. Probably, I don't know, 30 or 40 of those. But then I've got like several rolls of 30 yards of canvas that are empty.
0: So you were
1: never got around to it.
0: You stretch that onto your own frame. Is that how that all
1: works? Yeah, yeah, yeah. Oh, dude, I have probably 30 boxes of frames in the garage too. I did my own framing because you can't trust people.
0: No,
1: so, yeah, people suck. I have to learn how to frame. Yeah.
0: Have you ever considered having a garage sale? People would be like,
1: yeah, sell the whole garage. I tried. I even tried to give away some shit to my neighbor who's a photographer. And he's like, nah, I got my own stuff.
0: Here's the other question.
1: I've got 30 lights, dude. You gotta have room for one or two. Come on, man.
0: Take it. Come on.
1: Do bro a favor.
0: Yeah, here's a question we haven't asked you in a while. Is the mirror still in the box in the hallway?
1: It is. It's still in the hallway and still in the box. It's only been like, what, 4 years?
0: Yeah, I think so. How do you know it's actually a mirror?
1: It says mirror on the outside. So I assume it's a mirror, but it's bad luck to take it out of the box.
0: Like one of those things when you move and you like, why can't I find my slippers? Well, because they're in the box that says kitchen for some reason.
1: Yeah, that would be annoying.
0: Could be mismarked. It's like, well, I don't know.
1: Yeah.
0: So if anybody wants to buy any of Gene's things, he'll throw in a free poncho with every purchase.
1: That's
0: right.
1: It's more like, hey, buy a poncho, get a free mirror.
0: Here's a box of photography lights.
1: Random stuff. I mean, dude, the amount of stuff that I have that's still packed in the original box, too, is ridiculous.
0: I know. I have to go through the basement. We moved in here, I think it was 2009. 2 years ago, right?
1: Yeah.
0: Mm-hmm. So it's been a while. And I don't think I've ever touched anything that was thrown into the shelving in the basement.
1: Oh, this is how bad I am. Because since we're laying the laundry out here, I have a box in my bathroom off the main bedroom of stuff that says bathroom on it. That is still packaged up from when I moved here.
0: From Minnesota? I moved here
1: in 2011.
0: It's like still Minnesota sitting in the bathroom. Stuff. Yeah, that's no good.
1: No. This is from Dallas.
0: Oh, swinger time.
1: But it's like, obviously, what's in the box is not needed. I need to get rid of the box. But it just kind of sits there. I put a towel on top of it. And it's become furniture. Honestly,
0: now, I don't know exactly what this means, but Scaramanga wants to know if you have any pro photo one word lights. PROFOTO.
1: Yeah, I don't have pro photo, but I do. I think I still have some lights. Let me look.
0: Is that a brand or is it a type?
1: Yeah,
0: or
1: it's a brand. Yeah. Mm-hmm. It's PROFOTO.
0: Yes.
1: Is the brand. I'm trying to remember what the.
0: Gene used to just light up his bedroom when there was action going there. So they haven't been used.
1: No, those lights are still there. Those are still there.
0: They're still hung waiting.
1: Cameras all still there. Everything's still there.
0: Yeah, but it's a VHS-C. It's...
1: God, nobody knows what the hell that is.
0: It hasn't been updated in a long time.
1: Yeah, if you lived closer, Scaramanga, I'd give you so much shit. Had to consolidate my studio, which was 2,000 square feet with a truck door, so you could drive vehicles in there for doing photo shoots of cars and motorcycles and stuff, or babes, whatever.
0: If the babes needed the garage door to get in, I don't want to take any photos of them.
1: Oh no! These were good photos, but some of these babes, like, they want to be driven right to the shoot. If you know what I mean, like literally to the shoot, not. The outside
0: walk
1: the
0: more than three steps.
1: They don't put clothes on ever.
0: They call them OnlyFans girls now.
1: Nowadays they do, I guess. And I hear that there's a new OnlyFans girl that used to be an actress, or maybe still is an actress. I guess, technically.
0: Oh, Shannon Elizabeth.
1: No,
0: a different one too. Though?
1: They're all becoming OnlyFans girls.
0: Well, the funny thing is I saw Shannon Elizabeth in a Hallmark movie.
1: I bet you did.
0: Although I'm not sure how old the Hallmark movie was. I'm just kind of, I'm curious at how you go, you know what, I really need money, and you do the Hallmark movie, and then you're like, or I could just get naked.
1: Okay, let me explain it to you. Okay. Doing the Hallmark movie is the cry for help that I need money.
0: Probably.
1: Because nobody in their right mind does a Hallmark movie. Oh, it's just desperate people.
0: It's good work if you can get it.
1: It's not really. It's crappy work if you can get it.
0: You know who was in the latest one?
1: But you saw the article about her, right?
0: About Shannon Elizabeth?
1: Yeah.
0: Yes.
1: So the quote, the first quote in that article, the highlighted thing at the top of the page is, who knew, or no, who would have told me, or I wouldn't have believed, something like that, that I would make more money in my first week of OnlyFans than I have from all the movies I've ever done.
0: That is insane. But it also shows what happens when you
1: She made like $15 million in the first week she was on OnlyFans.
0: It shows what happens when you can eliminate the middleman.
1: Well, OnlyFans is the middleman.
0: Right, but they take a much lower percent than they people making movies. And
1: Yeah, of course. But the number of now men were boys who had their first sexual experience with Shannon Elizabeth is a pretty big number.
0: Yeah, Shannon Elizabeth and an apple pie, or was it Cherry? I don't remember.
1: Cherry was the other blonde chick. It wasn't Shannon Elizabeth. Yeah, so I think a lot of guys like, that's worth $15.
0: I'll take a look. Yeah, why not?
1: Yeah, I'll see what's going on out there, and you know,
0: did she use an AI to bring herself
1: everybody's
0: back to
1: happy
0: her
1: about it
0: younger.
1: I don't know, because I'm not one of those guys, but the interview video that she had, which was granted not like full size full resolution, so I couldn't really tell 100%, but she looked pretty good for a 52-year-old.
0: Jamie Presley's doing it now.
1: Yeah, that's the one I was trying to get to. Yeah, Jamie Presley.
0: But she took her clothes off to start her career.
1: Yeah, and she's still doing it.
0: Yeah.
1: I've always liked Jamie Presley. I thought she was... let me rephrase it. I've always liked the characters that Jamie Presley has played.
0: Yes.
1: The slightly annoying, opinionated, but very loyal, and very good-natured ex-wife. She really reminds me of my ex-wife a lot.
0: Well there you go. A little close to home.
1: Yeah pretty especially. Well, and like, we used to watch Earl, like my ex-wife and I, back in the day when that show was on. And it's funny how like post-divorce I'm like, yeah, you know what, that does remind me an awful lot of my ex-wife.
0: Nice. Now, have you gotten to the point in 2.5 Men yet where she's banging Jake?
1: No. I went back to watching doctor shows, so I'll get back to 2.5 Men eventually.
0: Okay, so yeah, that's part of the storyline.
1: Yeah. Well, the chick that I liked that was banging Jake was the one that has the girl voice.
0: The girl with the girl voice. I'm going to need a little more.
1: You know the one I'm talking about. No, that's all you get.
0: And Jake, though. Jake is the kid, you know.
1: Oh, not the kid. No, sorry. What?
0: Yes.
1: She's banging Jake? Yes. What?
0: The storyline comes down to she's like a cradle robber, and it's Jamie Presley that Jake is.
1: What?
0: Yeah, Jake's like, you know, he's already to the point to where he's in the military, so he's like 19 or 20. But then
1: I have not seen anywhere. He's still a little kid in the shit I'm watching.
0: No, you see, you got to keep watching. It'll get some crazy shit going on in that show. So you're talking Charlie. Oh, okay. Talking Alan.
1: Yeah, talking Alan's girlfriend.
0: And yeah, one
1: wife for like 1 week.
0: Yeah, the... Cherry, yeah. Or carrot candy,
1: cherry or something,
0: candy,
1: yeah.
0: I think it was
1: candy. Yes, yes. Candy's very sweet. Uh-huh. Yes, indeed.
0: Yes.
1: I like candy. Candy's she looks like she'd be fun.
0: That was also a perfect storyline for every guy that is divorced and just needs a good bounce back and is like, but she's not smart. It's like, yes, she is.
1: For a woman, not
0: wow.
1: Totally, Absolutely smart.
0: Gene at sirgene.com.
1: That's right. Ladies, you know where to send your email.
0: Yes. And you know, it's, but speaking of the Hallmark movies, you know who was in the latest Hallmark movie? Was Odette Annibal, which you just saw in the one that replaced Olivia Wilde in House.
1: Oh.
0: And that also ends up in 2.5 Men playing the girlfriend of the guy that replaces Charlie Sheen.
1: The Iowa guy.
0: Yeah.
1: Mm-hmm.
0: So I was like, oh, interesting. She still looks really good for 42. She still looks, I think acceptable. But I guess that's where you go. You go to Hallmark movies.
1: Yeah, I guess I wouldn't know.
0: A lot of women listen to the show, Billy Bones. You would be surprised.
1: Oh, it's like 80% women listeners.
0: Yeah.
1: They love this stuff. This is like women porn for them.
0: Right. This is their look into the psyche of the male mind.
1: Mm-hmm. Well, but it's more like, you know, women, here's a hint for anyone that doesn't know. Women love to be told off.
0: Right.
1: Like, it's their favorite thing.
0: They love when you tell them what to do, why they're wrong.
1: Exactly. And, you know, but they can't actually tell men that they like that because, you know, they're trying to create a pretense here.
0: Right.
1: So what ends up happening is all this stuff that women really like is in women's romance novels. And it's mostly like bondage and other things that we're not going to mention, and a lot of guys telling women off. And so really we're like an audiobook of women's porn. That's, I think, the best description of this show I can think of.
0: We should get way bigger donations from the female audience. But this, this was why.
1: Do they know they can do it anonymously? Because they're probably afraid that, you know, someone's going to find out they like this show.
0: Yeah. If you don't want to be outed, feel free to use a pseudonym. But that, when you see.
1: We'll take anonymous donations as long as they're 20% bigger.
0: The album cover of Sabrina Carpenter's latest album, and she's a huge artist now. Started out, of course, as a Disney girl, right? Huge artist, literally small girl,
1: 4'2",
0: very small girl. But on her album cover, she's on her knees with them in front of a man, and he's got his hand grabbing her hair. So it's like,
1: nice.
0: I'm telegraphing just a little bit, I think, and that's why I thought it was funny. The kid that is the big up and comer in NASCAR right now in the main series just won at Talladega. Carson Hocevar, he's 23. And he was at the Met because, he just won and the things, whoever hooked him up, and he was like, hey, he was really hoping to run into Sabrina Donald Carpenter.
1: Trump? Right. Oh,
0: okay. No, Sabrina Carpenter. And I'm like, this kid just seems like so nice, so like naive, so. Like, oh, yeah, you want to talk about two worlds, even though you're a race car driver and she's a pop singer. It's like, oh, I don't think you understand what it appears that she might like. You don't want to be courting is what you're saying in this case. You don't want to be pitching woo. You want to be going a little bit harder at the you want to be going in with a fastball.
1: Disney girls like it hard. That's what I hear.
0: It seems like it. I don't know if that's DNA or if that's just taught or if that is.
1: Show me a Disney girl who doesn't
0: psychologically beat into them. Now, I don't know any besides.
1: I mean, they are kind of beaten quite badly at Disney. So I guess that would make sense.
0: Christina, Chris, and Sabrina. Now, are there more? I guess was Miley. Was that a Disney show? Miley. Too?
1: Oh, yeah.
0: Oh, wow.
1: Absolutely.
0: Yeah. Mm-hmm. Although she's kind of come out the other side, I think, a little bit.
1: Not come out there.
0: No.
1: Until she gets her tattoos removed, she ain't come out.
0: That's the rough one. How do you get? You got to get the ink off late. The ink is not good. That is like one of my pet peeves.
1: I saw an article recently talking about how it's actually becoming not just rare, but it's becoming like, you know how kids always dislike people that are different?
0: Yeah, I guess that makes sense. Well,
1: apparently now, people who have no tattoos are the minority.
0: That can't be true. And so
1: they're disliked by the kids. Oh, yeah. Yeah. Yeah, there's dude, we've had decades of mothers taking their daughters to get tattoos.
0: You gotta get ink, baby. You gotta get tramp right there on the tramp stamp.
1: Yeah, well, I don't think they're doing that anymore, but their mother sure as hell did.
0: Yes. It was like an advertisement. In college.
1: Woo!
0: Wow. Yeah.
1: Uh-huh.
0: Wow, you went to the good, red right? line there, man. You really
1: I went to, hey, that was an impersonation of a college student babe.
0: Why is your compressor not working? You're overloading. I don't know.
1: It's not overloading, it's just fine.
0: Just fine. Everybody well, listening.
1: You want like, me to look? Ears. I'll freaking look.
0: My ears.
1: You're blind, not deaf, dude.
0: I saw the thing go red and I heard it go all that digital.
1: No,
0: goodness.
1: You didn't. Yeah. No, you didn't. You're no.
0: You'll listen back, you'll see. I'm always right.
1: Yeah, like I ever listened to this show.
0: No, it's like no all tattoos, right. Looking okay, at boomers. It, no.
1: Let's see. Gain compressors on. Compressors currently on. I'll tell you what the settings are.
0: See, but if
1: two,
0: you should
1: minus 10 dB.
0: Yeah, but you might need more.
1: Here's the thing.
0: I'll 200 yell,
1: milliseconds.
0: I'll yell as loud as I can.
1: Go ahead. Do a woo.
0: Like woo? Okay.
1: Yeah. Woo! Yeah, you got distorted for sure.
0: I don't know. It seemed like it went
1: I'm telling you, I'm listening to it. You got distorted. So here's my conjecture is
0: maybe it's clean.
1: Neither feed. One of us are distorting. I think it's the audio over internet that we're using that is distorting.
0: It's clean feed, those bastards.
1: Yeah, I think the clean feed's dirty.
0: Woo-woo! The clean feed's dirty. There's a show title right there, everybody. The clean feed's dirty.
1: Yeah.
0: It's a dirty clean feed.
1: What do you have your compressor set to?
0: My
1: I can tweak mine.
0: God, man, it's on a channel strip, and it is like it is so compressed and so it. Smashed. Okay. Yeah,
1: yeah.
0: But that's why that's I've how you get the radio sound.
1: My threshold was minus 10 dBs with a 2-to-1 compression.
0: And NetNet says no tattoos, okay, boomers. I'm like, that's always been my preference. That's when like Playboy and stuff started going. Yeah, like, oh,
1: tattoos are for a certain other demographic, my friend.
0: Yeah, the people from Detroit, obviously.
1: Exactly. People that have tattoos. That's who has tattoos.
0: I don't want my woman to have a tattoo. That just
1: no.
0: Which is why I've never been able to watch porn. It's like, oh my God.
1: There's a lot of them. It's hard to find porn without tattoos.
0: Clean girls and porn, yeah. Now AI will help.
1: It wasn't that hard in the 80s. It was more the 90s. It was pretty easy. And in fact, in the 90s is when we first had Suicide Girls come out, because there was a place where they could all gather them together with the girls with the tattoos and the piercings and whatnot. And that was the minority at the time. Now it's the other way around. It's like, yeah, good luck fighting somebody that hasn't been tramped up.
0: What do you think Epstein was going young for?
1: Look, if there's one thing that you can say, Epstein knew what he liked.
0: Yeah. Mm-hmm. And he wasn't afraid to go after it. Take that as a lesson,
1: there's
0: kids.
1: A big bottle of lotion in every room.
0: Well, yeah, better than P. Diddy, though, who had 49,000 bottles of baby oil.
1: Baby oil. Yes. That somehow feels worse than lotion.
0: I know. It seems harder to clean up, too.
1: Isn't baby oil like mineral oil?
0: I think so.
1: It's not.
0: It has a very weird
1: natural
0: smell.
1: It's not made of. Yeah, it's like baby oil is not made of coconut or anything, right?
0: No, I don't think so. Yeah, no, coconut oil smells good.
1: Yeah.
0: It also solidifies, but there's also that.
1: Not when it's on your skin, it doesn't.
0: True. Heat it up.
1: It only solidifies when it's off your skin.
0: No, here we go. Unrelenting coconut oil now for all your sexual pleasures.
1: Oh, it's always been that way. Dude, if you go to a massage parlor, and you know the kind of massage parlor that I'm talking about here.
0: The Taiwanese ones?
1: They literally use the same can of coconut oil that you buy at Whole Foods.
0: Right? It's sitting there on the Costco shelf.
1: Yeah. Or the jug-sized ones at Costco. In
0: Kirkland.
1: Exactly.
0: Kirkland
1: brand coconut oil. Uh-huh. Now, exactly, for your industrial applications.
0: It makes the overall end product less healthy for you, but coconut oil in a popcorn popper, oh my God, it is so good.
1: There's nothing that it makes unhealthy. Coconut oil is one of the healthiest oils out there.
0: I don't know about that.
1: It's true.
0: You also said you couldn't use any AI in the YouTube, and I looked that up, and that was incorrect.
1: No, what do you, that's not incorrect. I literally had a statement from YouTube saying that they are starting to demonetize channels that are AI, and they are, and they are doing that, and there's a bunch of AI creators bitching about it.
0: Only the ones that are the same thing over and over. I found it. I don't have it in front of me, but I found it.
1: No. That's
0: you can use an AI voice.
1: Incorrect. No, that is factually incorrect.
0: You are incorrect. You can use your AI voice.
1: I've got a name of a guy who I've been donating money to that does AI shit.
0: He's retarded then. He doesn't know what was actually in the show me the
1: YouTube. He got demonetized, dumbass.
0: Show me the YouTube rule that says this. Because he was obviously doing AI stuff where he was putting out the same video every day or he's taking somebody else's stuff. I sent you his videos.
1: He's the guy that did the Blue Mountain Jews.
0: I'm not familiar with that, but...
1: Yeah, you are. They're, it's the video that looks like Muppets. It's like a half hour... He does half hour long... Very high quality creative videos that make fun of liberals.
0: I'll have to find that.
1: But like this was 6 months ago. But the video that I sent to you was one that was all Muppets, which I know you like Muppets, which is why I sent it to you. So he had a bunch of these like, you know, Muppets mining ketamine underground, and they were blue colored, and they were all wearing yarmulkes.
0: I can see that it wasn't the AI part that maybe
1: it was totally the AI that got him demonetized. But no, they sent out an email letting people know. Look, it doesn't matter. The point is, if you're too small for them to care, you can have a podcast like this be on YouTube.
0: What do you mean
1: never get a strike if you're too small for them to care?
0: What do you mean like these people? You have to get to a
1: certain size.
0: If you're one of these people,
1: you know, Catholics,
0: he's right. One Catholic, one Jew, you get together. It all equals out. We're pretty much covered.
1: Mm-hmm.
0: Now, the videos you sent me the other day, this Mikey and Wyatt stuff was the least funny thing I have ever seen.
1: Really? Interesting, because I kind of like those.
0: I mean,
1: I've been watching them for years.
0: I get what they're doing.
1: Mm hmm.
0: And I understand the humor they're going for, but I didn't laugh once. Maybe it's too not on the nose. Maybe it's too telegraphed.
1: It's the 65-year-old dude dating a 25-year-old chick.
0: Yeah, that one and the chick is the boss's daughter, and it's a family business.
1: Right. Yeah, family business.
0: I mean, she's not bad to look at, so I mean, that's, she's okay.
1: All right. It's the attitude. She's got the attitude more than the books.
0: It's like the one in the British show, Coupling. You're right. That is very much similar to that girl.
1: Mm-hmm. Yep. Yeah, it's the girl that if she was just like bland and didn't say anything, she would be a solid six. But because she knows how to act very
0: dirty,
1: sexy.
0: Right. Dirty.
1: Okay. Well, I guess we know what you like. By acting that way. She all of a sudden becomes an eight. See, there's a potential there.
0: There's always potential.
1: Yeah. Well, always.
0: Like, is there?
1: I mean,
0: is there? Okay.
1: I guess midget porn exists.
0: Yeah, for people. Again, people in Detroit, you never know what they're going to like.
1: Detroit. They like a weird pizza, that's for sure.
0: It's like square. I don't even understand it.
1: It's like square, and it's not thick at all. I mean, what's up with that?
0: Because they don't understand how to make a round dough, I guess.
1: No. It's just like all the wheels they make up there. They're all square.
0: I like the thin crust pizzas, though. I've never liked... I mean...
1: Oh, I love deep dish.
0: I'm not saying I'm anti-deep dish, but if I'm getting pizza 95% of the time, it's the thin crust.
1: Well, that's because deep dish is $75 now.
0: Well, it's one, it's expensive. It takes longer. It
1: lasts you a week.
0: Well, this is it. Well, the local grocery store that I can walk to, they occasionally send out an email with a daily flash deal, and sometimes it's really good stuff.
1: Mm-hmm.
0: The one for today through the weekend while supplies last was a chocolate ganache cheesecake for,
1: I mean, that sounds not bad, right? But I don't know how it tastes.
0: I'm not sure how it tastes. $13.
1: Mm.
0: And it was 60 ounces. I mean, it was like 5 pounds. It was,
1: oh, so it's basically a good bang for the buck for the cost of sugar,
0: I guess.
1: Like a bag of sugar cost you more.
0: Because I'm like, my God, who is going to eat that much cheesecake? And how many? Because usually, right, they're like, you know, limit one.
1: Six inches.
0: And this was like, yeah, no limit. And it's like,
1: no limit. What? That's pretty good.
0: Like, how many, yeah, of these cheesecakes did you all buy? It is a 90 ounce cheesecake.
1: For $5? For $15?
0: Yeah.
1: Yeah, $13. Wow, that is a good deal.
0: If it's a decent cheesecake, hell, you could have.
1: If it's a decent cheesecake, yeah. I mean, I don't know freezer. That, honestly, I don't think $13 buys you that many ounces of Philly cream cheese.
0: No, I mean, it doesn't. I mean, I bought a key lime pie that was maybe 12 ounces, maybe 16 ounces, and that was $13. So 90 ounces of cheesecake, and you're right. I made a chocolate cheesecake once years ago using Emeril Lagasse's recipe.
1: I remember that guy.
0: And
1: bam,
0: the cheesecake cost, because of the massive amount of cream cheese, it was still like $30 or $40. So I'm wondering what's in this cheesecake now, and how can they sell them for $13?
1: Yeah.
0: Billy Bone says good they're question. Expired. You're right. You know, they don't mention.
1: Oh, they probably are like a week from expired,
0: or a that's day.
1: Probably exactly what it is.
0: You got to take them out. We either have to throw them away or get $13 a piece. Somebody forgot these in a refrigerator somewhere, and then went, "Oh shit! Oh shit! Cheesecake special!
1: Oh shit!"
0: It's not Dominic's. No, worry, they're gone. Dominic's went under. Chicago legend. We used to shop at the Dominic's here, and now that place is a high-end movie theater that I've never gone to.
1: Really?
0: Yeah. Very weird. But I guess it's just a large enough area. But it's
1: all right. I got my compressor now set to 3. Is this better?
0: Well, you sounded a little bit more like Radio Gene. How you doing, Gene?
1: Am I flatter? I mean, am I flattered?
0: Yeah. No, except for you're in your stomach area. That's still
1: my.
0: See, there it even got a little like little crunchy. That's in.
1: I'm seeing the compressor working little light thing. So it's like it's showing me that it is compressing.
0: Well, that's good. It should be compressing. I'm always compressing.
1: Yeah, I heard your crackle right there. Yeah, I'm telling you, it's the transit. It's not the actual.
0: It's possible. Clean feed is not what it wants.
1: Clean feed may have issues compressing sounds that are within 5 dB of limit.
0: And this will also be the reason they'll be like, well, have you upgraded to the paid version?
1: Yeah, like, right.
0: If you're on the paid version, then
1: did you want uncompression?
0: Oh, yes.
1: Did you want that?
0: Oh, well, that we understand. That's only $19.95 a month. It's still weird that it costs money to be able to make a direct connection.
1: Internet call.
0: Yeah.
1: Point to point without them being involved.
0: Yes. Yeah. It's like, why is this expensive? Why can't Mac just talk to your Mac? I would have no
1: problem at all paying for clean feed if the jump from free was to like $7.
0: Right.
1: But from free to $20 for, use this 4 times a month, it's just not justifiable.
0: No, you have to be like doing $20 it every day.
1: I'm sorry, for $20, there are a lot of different products that will do the exact same thing as this plus video.
0: Well, yeah, almost all of them are video now. The whole point of clean feed was like, we do audio the best. I'm not sure they do.
1: I don't think they do now. No. And I have used a few times. And honestly, the main reason we still use clean feed on my other podcast with dude named Ben, just to goodoldboys.com, is because of inertia. Like, Ben will forget if we switch to something else. I'll just be sitting there waiting for him to show up, and he'll be on clean feed going, oh, where are you? And then it'll take time for me to call him and wait an extra 15 minutes to get it figured out. So, but there have been, when we tried, I think 3 months ago, for 2 episodes, we used the other thing that you and I used to use. What the hell is it called?
0: We've used so many Zencaster.
1: Zencaster. Yeah. So that's what we use. So tried Zen. It works great. And it's free.
0: You know, and allegedly the other thing, the where everybody has their room, what is the communities where you can talk and
1: all
0: the gamers use. I never use it, but everybody's like,
1: we've tried that as well at some but point get in this. The past.
0: The Clean Feed Lite that is free is now a maximum of 2 guests, where that used to be more.
1: Unlimited, yeah.
0: And now the one, you can only do mono in this one, which makes sense. It doesn't have any of these other features, but okay, it's free. I'll give them that. The pro version is $36 a month.
1: 36? I thought it was 20.
0: It's 23 if you're eligible for a subsidized rate, which it says.
1: You're kidding me.
0: For personal use only, not expense to a business, and not more than $5,000 per year of commercial activity. So
1: that's insane.
0: If you're doing a podcast and it's considered that you're making any money, $5,000 or more, which most podcasts aren't, but still, you then have to tell them, oh, I'm eligible for a subsidy rate.
1: Yeah. Wow.
0: $389 a year.
1: That's insane, dude. That is literally insane. I mean, you could have
0: Discord. That's what I was thinking.
1: Yeah, Discord's I trust Discord less, honestly. I think Discord has a lot of conveniences. The one unique thing Discord lets you do is to have the 4 guys you're playing a video game with all have screen sharing on, and you can see the other 4 people's perspectives. This is very useful for, you know, first person shooter games where you're doing teamwork planned go and kill activities, because you don't have to guess what somebody can see. You can literally glance at their screen, and having Discord showing all the screens of all the people that are sharing at the same time is very unique. I don't think there's any other products that do that.
0: And I'm going to make you laugh right here, Gene. There is also now a cinema version of Clean Feed.
1: You're kidding.
0: Center Stage Video DCI 2K 60 frames a second. They only sell it yearly for $2,500 a year.
1: What are these guys smoking?
0: I don't know. If anybody's paying it, then I guess they're...
1: Is this a money laundering operation? Do they not actually need to sell this, and they're just doing it to pretend like, oh yeah, we got thousands of people paying us $2,500 a year?
0: It's possible. It is possible.
1: That is just bizarre, because what I've started saying is I trust Discord less than Zoom meeting. Zoom meeting, I've had much better luck with never dropping the connection than Discord. And Zoom meeting has all the same options as Clean Feed right now. You can literally turn off the built-in compression, turn in the volume adjustments. They call it the musician audio or something like that.
0: Right. That was, it's really low latency. Right.
1: Yeah, it came out a couple of years back. But yeah,
0: during COVID, they're like, hey, play music with other people, kind of.
1: I think it was after COVID. I think that feature, I don't remember during COVID and Zoom. But either way, like, I've used Zoom for quite a bit of that as well. The advantage of using Zoom is not only do you get a platform that both creates or has low latency unprocessed audio, raw audio is I think what they refer to it as, being sent, but you also have screen sharing capabilities to where if you're talking about a particular article or a video or something, you can literally have that screen shared so the other person can see what the hell you're talking about. Because like for this show, it doesn't matter because we don't have an agenda. We don't use any clips. We're just talking off the top of our heads. This is the one show you could do when you go blind.
0: Just keep talking, yeah.
1: Because it doesn't require any clips or prep or anything. So keep that in mind.
0: There's no preparation whatsoever. Hey, everybody, that's a great idea.
1: Yeah, no prep at all, man. Because, for all your other shows, like, you got to be on top of things and be able to see things. Otherwise, you're not doing the show.
0: Yeah, but still, for all of me, it's still kind of juggling things while doing the show makes it
1: Well, you can see this is how little the show actually takes, is you can juggle while you're doing this show.
0: Like right now, I'm asking Grok questions impressive. And
1: you're Grokking for your other shows. I get it. You're doing prep for the shows that pay real money.
0: I'm asking Grok what the best way to get a person-to-person audio stream is.
1: Oh, yeah.
0: I want to see what it'll find out.
1: OnlyFans?
0: Yeah, it's like, no, I don't mean that. I know what you mean like that. I see real it's person. Looking at like Riverside and Zencaster.
1: Oh, Riverside sucks, man.
0: Pod Splice. These are the things that are the agents are doing in the background while Grok is
1: Zencaster,
0: thinking.
1: I think, is pretty good. But Zoom is not bad at all. And audio quality wise, it is definitely raw audio it's sending. And where I was going with this is I wouldn't necessarily recommend Zoom as the first option, but Zoom costs less than the pro version of the thing we're on.
0: Clean feed.
1: Clean feed, yeah. And its capabilities obviously are way more. I believe Zoom was like $130 a year or something like that.
0: Like, you should use something with a dedicated remote podcast that uses local recording. But here's the thing. For local recording...
1: This is what Zencaster does. Correct. This is always their big feature. Record locally, send over the stream so you can hear the other person. At the end of the recording, it sends the local big file that has no errors, no crackle from going hot.
0: I understand that, but you could use any software then to talk. Yeah. Technically, if we were going to do side-by-side recording,
1: yeah, a double ender, I believe is what it's called.
0: But you and I could talk on our cell phones and record on our computer at the same time. And as
1: you
0: long
1: could
0: as,
1: record your portion,
0: right,
1: and then send it to me, and I could record my portion on top of it.
0: And all you do is like you clap or do something that would let you mark the audio. So
1: and then I would put my recording on 44, and yours would be on 48,
0: right,
1: just to fuck with you.
0: The way it go. I'm always on 48. Who uses 44? My machine's always on 48. Nobody does,
1: but some things default to 44.
0: The Grok thought that Riverside FM is the best quality and value balance.
1: That, you know what that means? Riverside has the most ads with testimonials in it.
0: Could be.
1: Because that's what Grok's looking at. It's like, ooh, look at all these people recommending Riverside.
0: And it's, again, paid plans, 19 to 29 a month.
1: Yeah, yeah. Well, and then the other thing that I used to use, I haven't either, must be great. The other thing I used to use was for doing transcription shit was, what was it called? Discord. Discord also lets you record. They had their own platform for doing.
0: No, not Discord. Well, it was that other.
1: No, it was Discord. Not Discord. You're right. It sounds like Discord. It was.
0: There's so many.
1: A name.
0: I know. They were the first ones that did the transcriptions you
1: what was it called? But it was a name like Discord to where it was like descriptive of the recording, but
0: trick that B12 Gene.
1: That's downstairs. I'm not gonna go in there. You're stuck with me without B12.
0: Gene falls down the stairs. He tries to go. B12
1: actually supposedly works. I heard a doctor say this.
0: A real doctor?
1: Yeah.
0: Not a nurse practitioner, yes. Pod Splice. Ooh. It's fast and easy.
1: I'm sure it is.
0: It says it's for audio only. So, I mean, although you can screen share, which kind of, I guess, makes sense.
1: Pod Squeeze?
0: Pod Spice. Splice. Pod Splice.
1: No, I know. I'm looking at other pod things. Restream.
0: You're podding.
1: Transcribe. Was that it?
0: No, but that was started with the D.
1: Something scribe. Describe.
0: That's what it was. Or something like that.
1: Yes, describe. Yeah, that's what it was. So describe has, that's why I was thinking Discord. Describe. They have their own audio recording platform that they actually bought some other small company that was doing the same thing and then integrated it into their product. And their whole thing is web-based. With the transcription, but it got to a point where the transcription was just so much easier to do as part of the Zencaster, as part of the Buzzsprout service.
0: Yeah, for me, I use Mac Whisper, and it is great.
1: Yeah. Well, it's not as great as when we get done recording, I click the upload button, and I drag one file over, and then I'm done.
0: Who does the artwork?
1: The artwork?
0: You don't change your artwork, huh?
1: How would I change my artwork?
0: It's fun. I'm doing some artwork for JCD. It makes
1: no sense. Here's the thing.
0: Yep.
1: I've got an argument with the artwork thing. People that like to change their artwork on podcasts don't know what the word branding means.
0: Well, there's a two level of the artwork, which you'll notice that like on Random Thoughts, randumthoughts.com.
1: Mm-hmm. Other show with?
0: Just me. That's solo. But if you go to any podcast app.
1: Solo.
0: On the main page.
1: Yeah.
0: The artwork stays the same, but each episode has a different artwork. But I agree. I think where No Agenda, it changes even on the main page of the podcast.
1: No app. Agenda can do that, as of can course. Any show of a sufficient enough size. The problem is that if you start screwing around, and it's actually funny because when you're small, you should never change your branding. While you're trying to establish yourself,
0: let's get small.
1: Then you get to a place where you're big enough that you can. But if you get really big, you once again cannot, like Joe Rogan. Joe Rogan has certain branding that if he changes, he will lose viewers. He's got to be sitting in that sort of basement looking set.
0: He has beautiful set. For his big, show. Beautiful set.
1: Yeah, but it's literally a recreation of his basement set when he lived in California.
0: Well, yeah, because it's branding.
1: Yeah, exactly. And you saw what happened when he tried to do a show from what looked like a big vagina.
0: Well, the other one was being built. Adam Curry was on at that time. And people were like, what the hell is that?
1: This is no. Joe Rogan, unsubscribe.
0: I'm confused. Fuck you, Joe Rogan. I don't know that I'm watching.
1: That's what people were saying. Fuck you, Joe Rogan.
0: We're so confused.
1: Mm-hmm.
0: People do get confused easily.
1: Yeah, but that's not good if you're trying to have them as people that give you money.
0: No, that's true. Speaking of people that give you money.
1: Yeah, we don't have any, do we?
0: We have three.
1: Oh.
0: And one tells us not to read it now. So there's also.
1: Oh, okay.
0: There's also so not that.
1: CSB. Okay.
0: No, it is because he doesn't want it read now because I told him
1: that's
0: what
1: I said. So not CSB. Right, that's why I'm not doing CSB. His wishes. I'm going to assume we're not going to read CSB's comments, and then you chime in with, no, it is CSB.
0: Oh, it's CSB.

0: Mark Kodra came in with $3.33 twice. Two different donations a couple of days apart. This, your theory is somebody forgot that they had something on auto pay may finally be true.
1: I think it's true.
0: We appreciate it, Mark. And Scott Kudswallop came in with his every show $2.50. And then coming in via the Satoshis with $41.66, the guy that said, do not tell people to go to YouTube and search for AI Arch Wizard and subscribe.
1: Don't do that.
0: Do not want to do that. But maybe here's the beautiful thing of this whole thing. CSB maybe is going to comprehend now that donations aren't ad reads. And by not saying forcing somebody to read this or die, then they actually have more of a chance that they're going to read and talk about.
1: I think the goal for anyone who understands marketing and PR is to know that the best ad read is the one that sounds like people are just naturally talking about you.
0: Right.
1: And it's not an ad.
0: Right. Those are the ones where...
1: those are worth the most money, and only people that donate really well get those.
0: Who are like, hey, love that product. Yeah, man.
1: Mm, such a great product. Gee, wish I went to that website every day.
0: Uh-huh. And then watch all of the content. All of the AI. That'd
1: be great.
0: Mm-hmm. All of the AI, man. That's all you need. All the AI. You just go to YouTube. Yeah. There's a lot of AI people on YouTube now.
1: It's all AI. It's all fake and gay.
0: Well, it's people like, well, how do I do this? And all of these things, I don't even buy them anymore.
1: Mm-hmm.
0: I know you've sent me a couple of things with the, and they're making news stories with the, this influencer is fake and making money.
1: Yeah.
0: I don't really think it's that easy. I think this is like one.

0: list on X of people that are from India that are pretending to be American conservatives.
1: Well, I'm sure that's true, and a lot, I'm sure, are getting paid to do so.
0: Yeah, maybe. I think for a lot of them, this is their entertainment.
1: Well, I could see that. It could be entertaining.
0: Yeah.
1: You know, it's like, hey, let's see how much you can catfish somebody.
0: Mm-hmm.
1: And it's just to see how gullible people are.
0: Mm-hmm.
1: And you have to understand, again, the technology that exists with the image editing.
0: Mm-hmm.
1: And it's not even just the image creation, but yes, I mean, the image creation is getting a lot better at this point. Although Grok, while the women are all hot, they all look alike. So,
0: well, no, that's not true. I've made women that look totally different than the ones you're making.
1: Well, we'll have to trade notes, but the ChatGPT. Yeah,
0: you have to start off by not saying Ukrainian.
1: Aren't speaking of racist.
0: Uh-huh. The problem is every one of yours says the word Ukrainian in the description of
1: it. No, it was only once. Otherwise, it's Russian or Irish or...
0: Yeah, but remember, Grok remembers everything to the beginning of your conversation.
1: True. And the little ad that I put up for the show the other day, while it was the low res, I didn't even kick it into the high res. And it wasn't perfect, but that was literally like 10 minutes of work to come up with a 30-second ad, which if you would spend it a little more time, it would have been even more believable. But
0: I thought it was pretty good. I mean, it's obviously it looks like AI, but it was still pretty good.
1: You know, it's like this is showing people where the technology is getting. Why would
0: I still want to get to that point where you can just give it the last episode? And then just simply prompt, create an ad for this show. And that's it. And it'll come up with something that looks just like your babe ads.
1: Well, this is getting closer with Grok. And on random thoughts on the last few shows, rather than me doing the usual, which is coming up with the idea for the album art, it was literally because Grok is what I'm using to do the chapters. Grok is what I'm using to do the thing that you put on the, you know, with the show notes. So people, you know, describe what's in the show.
0: The deal. Yeah.
1: And I just said, well, give me a simplistic image with random thoughts hosted by Darren O'Neill that would represent the show. And the last two were just first shots out of Grok. So it's like, it's getting to the point where you won't even have to prompt it. It's just here. Okay, here's the transcript.
0: That's good. And I think it's important to let Grok know when it does well.
1: You're like, so do make this sure you more.
0: Reply back with good boy.
1: Good boy. Give me some more of that. Give me some more of that.
0: Mm-hmm.
1: And beyond, though, the creating of characters, it is the editing of real people that I find to be intriguing, and also to tell people you can't believe anything you see on the internet, because the quality of what these models can do at this point, all you got to do is find a photograph of somebody, like a mirror selfies, those work great. And then you just describe different outfits, and here's the beautiful thing about it. They will even move the pose the person is in slightly enough to where it's like you can't overlap all the videos and be like, oh, well, this just never moving. So obviously this is all fake and gay. I'm like, it's scary almost the quality that this stuff can do.
0: The one thing that most of these videos are missing that I think maybe you can do with the correct prompting, I've never tried, is the camera shake. That is not even so much there for good quality bloggers, but is there for a lot of like hobbyist bloggers, chicks. When they're holding their phone and it's not an iPhone, it's some knockoff Android piece of shit, and they can't hold their hand steady. It's not that like jarring big motions. It's just like you're constantly like, it's obvious that you're holding the thing with your hand. It's not on a tripod. Whereas the iPhone has gotten so good that even when you're holding that camera with your hand and you've got a little bit of a

0: movement in your hand. It doesn't show that on video because it only shows the center of it, you know, slightly blown up and then trimming around the outside edges to make it look like you're not moving at all.
1: So it's got image stabilization built in too.
0: It's got both optical stabilization and digital, both running at the same time.
1: It's a beautiful thing. Technology.
0: So, telling Grok to please destabilize this video to make it look more real.
1: You want a little shaky cam. Way. Yeah, I haven't really tried any. I've never really tried the, I'll try one.
0: Because remember, this is, I think even when, you remember Battlestar Galactica, was that a show you watched or you skipped that one?
1: The original, yes. The new one, not yet.
0: Oh, it's so good. So good. Anyway, when that first came out 20 years ago, it's been over 20 years, so it's time for you to catch up. Yes,
1: we say new one. It was it's been around.
0: The new one from 20 years ago, just yesterday, basically. It came out in 2002.
1: You've been waiting to wait till it's fully finished and everything.
0: Yeah, I guess 25-year anniversary.
1: Right, that's when it's going to be perfect time to watch it.
0: Well, now I've been watching on YouTube one of the main actors in that show watching the show for the first time on YouTube. Because she was an actress in it, so she never watched it. So now she's watching it with her husband for the first time, you know, 25 years after they made it.
1: And now making more money on the reaction videos on YouTube than the show.
0: Yeah, exactly. But it's Katie Sackhoff, the main chick. Anyway,
1: she's been in the Hallmark movies, too.
0: She's been in a bunch of stuff, yeah. She's a working actress girl. She also does the convention circuit, I hear.
1: And by you mean you've gone and gotten her autograph?
0: I've never been to one where she's been at. I've been to a few conventions. I've been to them, quite a few that have had Will Shatner there.
1: Ah, well, he does everything because he. And how do you dress up? He's
0: 105 now.
1: I know. Are you cosplaying when you go to these things?
0: I generally cosplayed as a photographer.
1: So you just brought your camera.
0: I was wearing a vest and I had more than one camera on me.
1: And no pants, just a vest.
0: Just a vest, just like a bear. Right. You know, just think of Pooh, Winnie the Pooh.
1: Yes, he never wears pants. That seems very wrong.
0: Why would you? I mean, honestly, I'm not wearing pants right now. Why would you?
1: It's against the human nature of the world.
0: This, especially when you're a bear. Yes.
1: Gene has a lot of hair, is what he's saying.
0: What?
1: You had a lot of hair.
0: That's not what I'm saying. I meant I like honey. That's all I was implying.
1: Well, honey's good. It's natural. Can help with your allergies.
0: That's why I don't have allergies, because I eat a can of honey a day.
1: Right, with the iced tea.
0: Usually coffee ice cream.
1: Yeah. And Scaramanga's given me a prompt amazing for that I have diabetes. Selfie vids. That's good. So I'll have to try that.
0: Uh-huh. So where I was getting to was that in that show, one thing they did, which was revolutionary, was instead of making the camera of the spaceship shooting each other shots be steady and just floating in space, like for every other TV show and movie, they gave the camera some jerk as though the camera was actually handheld from inside of another spaceship that was filming this and was also moving. So the camera had movement and certain jerkiness that you would experience in a handheld camera environment. So it was like an anti-steady cam. The whole thing was digital, right? It was all done on a computer because it's all spaceship stuff flying around.
1: Wait,
0: they made it look more real.
1: Well, why didn't they just use cameras and record the actual spaceships from the outside?
0: From out in space?
1: Yeah.
0: Mm-hmm. Yeah, they should. I know. It's amazing. Yeah.
1: I mean, that would have made it more realistic.
0: It was very realistic. It was probably the most realistic space show to date of when it came out. And of course, The Expanse became way more realistic because they have Newtonian physics in there, which most other shows lack.
1: This is getting into the weeds now.
0: You know what Newtonian physics is, right?
1: You know, things fall when they gravity and
0: things fall in gravity. That's good. You're actually almost exactly there.
1: Boom. That's all.
0: That things that move in space.
1: What goes up must come down.
0: In the absence of other force remain moving. That's the main thing is where Newtonian physics has to do with space games or space movies, is that you don't need to keep burning the engines the whole time you're flying. In fact, if you look at our most recent alleged moon flight that we had here, you will see that the engines were turned off about 2 days before they got to the moon.
1: Yeah, because you're moving, and what's going to slow you down?
0: It's you're a vacuum. Already moving. Yeah, it's a vacuum, so you're not getting slowed down. You're being affected by gravity of things like large planets like Earth or the moon itself or even the sun to some extent. But that really just modifies your trajectory. It doesn't make you stop. So you don't need to keep the engines running the whole time. And what they did in Expanse was the one thing they invented was essentially, it was called an Epstein drive, which was a particular type of drive that used very little fuel to produce thrust. And I don't know, maybe they explained it. I don't recall them really giving a detailed explanation of how it worked, but it was invented by this dude named Epstein. But probably unrelated.
1: I was going to say, is he on an island?
0: Epstein drive. Yeah, it's called the Lolita Express is what he was flying in the show. I don't know what that means.
1: Very on the nose.
0: I know, a little too much. But because they had so much fuel available, they could do what it's referred to as a Brachistochrone trajectory. And a Brachistochrone trajectory is very cool because it's the trajectory where you do keep the engines running the entire time of the trip, and you basically are accelerating at a constant gravity, usually just under 1G, or possibly more than 1G if you're trying to make a run for it. But you're accelerating constantly, so your speed changes the entire flight as you keep going faster and faster and faster to the midpoint, at which point your ship flips 180 degrees, and then the engine is turned on once again, and this time it's decelerating you for 50% of the trip. And that is a much faster trip. Like if we go to Mars right now, if I remember correctly, it could be off, but I believe it's a 7-month trip to go to Mars. And
1: that's all. I thought it was longer, but it's
0: either 7 or 17, one or the other.
1: That's easy. Okay.
0: Well, yeah, I am pretty sure number 7's in there. And it's not any shorter than 7 months for sure, right?
1: It's our space guy, everybody.
0: Using the Brachistochrone trajectory, which is where you're keeping the engine running at 1G acceleration the entire time and then 1G deceleration on the way there, that trip is reduced down to about 12 days.
1: I guess 7 to 9 months. That is correct.
0: Well, okay, so Mars, the space guy, everybody.
1: 7.5 months, there you go. Gene knows how long it takes to get to Mars.
0: I've done that trip so many times, guys. I can build the rocket that it requires to do that trip in my sleep.
1: It says shorter trips of 3 to 6 months are possible with more fuel, higher energy trajectories, or advanced propulsion like nuclear.
0: Look up Brachistochrone trajectory. How do you spell that?
1: Yeah, I don't know.
0: Okay, I'll type it for you.
1: And that's the video from the prompt that Scaramanga gave me that's in there is because...
0: Was it pretty good for the handheld thing? I'm not going to play it right now because obviously we're recording something and I don't want to be interrupted.
1: And the fact that he didn't have a character described, so it gave you a dude, so...
0: Mm-hmm. Oh, okay, I'm watching it now. It's not bouncing around enough to it. This is more like an iPhone. Now do a prompt for like an Android and it should be bouncing around a lot more. And if you want an example of that, just go to like a makeup tutorial video done by a black chick. that's my prompt for you right
1: trajectory
0: there.
1: Refers that's the to prompt. Minimum time path where a spacecraft accelerates continuously towards a destination for roughly half the journey and then decelerates for the second half.
0: What did I say?
1: It contrasts with the classic Holman transfer orbit.
0: Mm-hmm. The Holman transfer orbit, yeah. There's no L in Holman.
1: He's like, label that as cinematography. Just put your character in. Sure. And we will. Mm-hmm. The Scaramanga is a professional AI character creator and has done work for large companies doing AI work.
0: Now, really? I know he's done video work for large companies. I didn't know he was doing AI for large companies.
1: It's all AI. He just wants to make his own movies.
0: I'm doing contracts for AI.
1: Ooh.
0: Mm-hmm.
1: What kind of contracts?
0: Legal contracts.
1: It's always best to let AI write those. Nothing can go wrong.
0: No, other way around. I'm writing them for the AI so that it has good contracts.
1: Oh, you want to give it things that it can be trained on?
0: No. No, I'm giving it things that it doesn't get ripped off and make sure it gets paid.
1: AIs get paid?
0: Yeah. Yeah. No, AIs are hiring people now to do work.
1: Well, that I kind of figured. That would be the first line.
0: I need some work, so I got hired by AI.
1: Are any companies not using AI as like the first line of weeding through
0: the resumes? But I recently sent in a resume where the recruiter program website said, oh, would you like me to make your resume better with AI before sending it?
1: Because obviously said, yes, it sucks. Yes, of course.
0: Let me see. Of course. And then it showed me what it did, and I was like, holy shit, this is so much better.
1: Was it really?
0: It was genuinely better.
1: Wow.
0: It was a better version of my resume with a few lies thrown in, but it was very good.
1: That was the next question. Like, was it
0: very good.
1: Was it stretching things a little too much?
0: Absolutely. But it was nonetheless things I would have not thought to do myself.
1: Interesting. So,
0: and then, of course, the AI on the other end of the company will be the one that's reading it and going, let me just shrink this down to just bullet points because that's all I care about. So fancy language is going to get reduced back down to nothing.
1: Oh, that's interesting. Yeah.
0: Mm-hmm.
1: Because you just get fed in. Then it's going to get spit back out as like every. Yeah. I think this is going to be the scourge, or further, I should say, scourge on society. This thing that like has popped up in Gmail and I'm sure other emails where
0: let me rewrite that for you.
1: Right. Click here to summarize the message.
0: Yeah. Oh yeah. Yeah.
1: And it's like, oh my God, people are going to get
0: doing
1: burned.
0: That with podcasts for years.
1: People are going
0: to
1: get
0: burned. Who has time to listen to 3 hours, man? Come on.
1: Nobody. That's why people were listening at two times. And then now
0: minimum.
1: You can now condense the topics in AI and then listen at 2x speed.
0: Yeah.
1: You can listen to your podcast in like seconds now.
0: And that's all you need.
1: For this show, it'd be like, Darren was right, Gene was wrong. Next on Unrelenting.
0: It's in your dreams.
1: Only in my dreams. Debbie Gibson. Mm-hmm. She was in Hallmark movies too.
0: I bet she was. She's on OnlyFans now.
1: Is she Debbie Gibson too?
0: No.
1: Tiffany?
0: But she might be. You never know.
1: Debbie Gibson.
0: Tiffany probably is.
1: Bang, bang.
0: Yeah, Tiffany probably is.
1: Yeah.
0: Were you a Debbie Gibson or a Tiffany?
1: Music-wise, Debbie Gibson actually wrote the songs.
0: She was an actual musician. The other one was just a cute girl.
1: Yeah. Nothing wrong with that.
0: Who performed in malls.
1: Yes. Well, I think they both did.
0: I'd been to malls before, so, you know.
1: I go to malls. Not anymore, though. The malls now are a different story.
0: There are no malls. I have not been to a mall in years.
1: I had to go to the Barnes & Noble, of course, to get the free little Lego.
0: Which is amazing that exists.
1: I know. And here's the thing. This is a very depressing story because I was like, well, you know, and I looked at their website. And they still have a bunch of releases from major artists that are Barnes and Noble exclusive. Mm-hmm. So I'm like, you know what? At least I'll probably be able to find something to buy because I'm getting dragged along to go get a little $2 free Lego thing on May the 4th. Be with you.
0: Oh, yes, of course.
1: And we go up the escalator and the whole back of the second floor used to be music and movies. Now it was literally one floor standing rack, which maybe had 8 to 10 slots for the vinyl, and it was on both sides. But I am not exaggerating to say I am 99% sure I have more vinyl records in my house than they had for sale.
0: I believe it.
1: And
0: have you thought of opening up a used record store?
1: Maybe if you can sell big, sell high, sell high. Mm-hmm. I was like, I was expecting, you know, the whole back of the place to have nothing. They had zero. I mean, they had Sabrina Carpenter and Taylor Swift. That goes without saying.
0: Okay, can I bitch about something?
1: Have you ever been stopped before?
0: Can I bitch in the middle of your rant?
1: Sure, go ahead. Bitch in the rant.
0: I hate the fact that when you're doing a Google search,
1: bitch in the rant,
0: and you type in something like handheld video with no stabilization,
1: you get hand jobs.
0: It gives you nothing but results for how to best stabilize your video. No, I said no stabilization. There, AI. Hey, this is the problem with AI.
1: Right.
0: It's reading into what I put in as a perfectly valid search term.
1: You want to stabilize your video. It's converting
0: that into like, oh, you must be having problems with stabilization because you have no stabilization. Let me show you how to stabilize all your videos. So the first reply I get is, shaky handheld footage without stabilization is a common challenge for bloggers, but it can be managed through techniques that I'll show you. Mm-hmm. Techniques. The ninja walk, bracing, tension strap.
1: How about a better camera? Wait.
0: How about you give me an answer that I asked and not some AI crap? Like, that would be better.
1: I want a badly recorded video that's bouncing up and down like, well, Britney Spears on a bender.
0: Who hasn't been there?
1: Yeah, I know. You know, you've been there once. You've been there a million times. But so this was the little record thing, and it was right in front of where the desk for customer service was upstairs, which is where they sent my wife. It's like, well, that you just go pick it up at that desk. Mm-hmm. So I'm just interested in records. So I stop, and I'm maybe like 20 feet away from my wife at the desk, who goes up and gives the woman her name to pick up her free little Lego packet.
0: Right.
1: Which were briefly selling on eBay for like $37. And I think now they're down to like 12, but that's beside the point. And I'm like flipping through the records, and my wife's like, hey, Darren, come here. And I'm like, what? Do you have to prove that I exist? And the lady was just starting cracking up like, no, I believe you. I'm like, do you think if you just gave her my name and said he's right there, that she was going to think you were lying about picking up the free Lego?
0: Mm-hmm. Mm-hmm.
1: Like, she normally doesn't want to be associated with me. So I guess it's a good stuff. You know, normally she's not admitting that, hey, I'm with him.
0: I thought you were only there to get the second set.
1: You're right. I was.
0: Okay. That's what I thought. Cause I was explaining on my other podcast to dude named Ben that cause he was looking at buying, he was trying to buy hard drives, and there was a 2 drive per person limit on the drives that he was looking at.
1: How sad is that?
0: It's retarded.
1: I know. And when you're buying a NAS, okay, it's like, here, I'm buying a new
0: 8, yeah, that's 10, literally, 16. That's literally what it is. He just built a new NAS. He's buying hard drives. There's a 2 drives per person limit. Now, part of the reason, I think, is because he wants a certain type of drive, and he wants it as cheap as possible.
1: Right.
0: And you can totally pay more and get it with no limit. But if you want to get at the cheap price, there's a 2 drive per person limit.
1: Oh, he's cheap.
0: And so, oh my God, he is so Scottish Irish. It's amazing. You know, I used to call him Jew, but that's not even accurate anymore because Jews spend more money than this guy. He is the cheapest guy pretty much that I know. He's the guy that'll buy, get this, hard drives on eBay to save money.
1: I did that once on reconditioned hard drives to test out the Drobo. And they have been the best hard drives I've ever purchased.
0: Okay, well, fuck
1: it's
0: you.
1: Sad.
0: But it's like, who buys physical moving part shit on eBay? Come on, man.
1: Almost nobody.
0: Probably a guy who asks for technical support from me is who I would say buys hard drives on eBay.
1: I mean, to be fair, I bought from a drive refurbishing company. Well, and
0: these are listed as new in the box.
1: Oh my, that's never true.
0: And it says zero bad sectors. I'm like, well, how do they know how many bad sectors there are if they're new in the box?
1: Right. How are you testing have
0: both?
1: Those?
0: You can't have both if they're not in the box and they're plugging them in to test them. They're probably plugging them in to rewrite the firmware and delete the actual number of bad sectors.
1: Yeah, and the
0: and I'm like, how do you trust this shit? You can't trust eBay. It's like, nah, they're perfectly fine. I'm like, dude, you just were bitching to me 2 months ago about ordering RAM on eBay, and who the fuck buys RAM on eBay? Come on.
1: It's all scams now.
0: Twice. He got cheated twice. Not once, but twice in a row. His first two purchases on eBay were scams, and he had to call his credit card and do the whole get your money back thing. Because they just never shipped anything. He just paid money, and they were like, uh-huh, sucker. I was like, oh my God, dude, it's not like you're unemployed like some of us. You actually make enough money to be able to afford to buy things from at least Amazon, if not another store, but not have to go to freaking anyway.
1: Wait, should I take all these drives that I've got sitting on my counter here, like old 1 terabyte drives
0: for sale? Yeah, I can put them up as 20 terabyte right, drives on eBay.
1: You can relabel them, and dude named Ben named Ben will buy.
0: He'll buy them, guaranteed, 100%. He'll buy them from you, as long as it's a buck cheaper than anywhere else. That's all it takes. Oh my God, the guy is just hilarious in that regard. So, I told him, well, look, dude, first of all, I think it's ridiculous that there is a limit. That sounds fishy. Let me log in with my business account and see if there's, and of course, there's no limit on the business account. I can buy as many as I want.
1: Where was this at?
0: Amazon.
1: Oh,
0: Amazon.
1: Interesting.
0: He's got a personal account. I've got a business account on there. And I said, look, I bought shit for Darren. I bought like Taylor Swift shit for him. I have no problem buying your hard drives. If you want drives, you can't get them because there's a limit. Get two. I'll get the rest of them. No problem. That's I do that for friends, or at least co-hosts of podcasts, even if we're not friends. And he's like, yeah, well, let me check eBay first.
1: Wow.
0: Oh my God.
1: 16 terabyte hard drives are $500. That's nuts.
0: I think he's buying the 10 terabyte ones, I believe is what he was looking at, which are $200, by the way. 10 terabytes, $200.
1: Really? Because the Iron Wolves are...
0: Or maybe 300. Maybe it's 300.
1: Yeah, because the Iron Wolf,
0: but it's still cheap.
1: Is 410.
0: Yeah, these are... I think they were 300. I don't know. I've got a stack of 8 terabytes back from like 5 years ago that I'm still using.
1: Yeah, the 8 terabytes are $245, which isn't bad. At least
0: I can't remember what I paid. I think they were like $350 back then.
1: Customers usually keep this item.
0: Yeah. Yeah, right.
1: If you believe that. That's it's allegedly saying it's 18% off.
0: Yeah, that costs an extra 2% commission for Amazon to mention that customers usually keep this item.
1: I know.
0: It's just marketing. 20, it has nothing to do with reality.
1: 20 terabyte drive, $719.
0: Yeah.
1: 24 terabyte, $859.
0: Yeah.
1: 28 terabyte, $1,019. And they have 32 terabytes now, which are currently unavailable.
0: It's crazy. I don't understand who would buy drives in the first place. Like my current storage is all NAS based or is all solid storage based.
1: SSDs. Now, if you have a lot of stuff to store, like I do, and maybe I don't think
0: anyone has a lot of stuff. I think a lot of people have stuff that they think is worth something, but it's really not.
1: Well, I just have tons of music.
0: Yeah. Yeah.
1: But the reality is that would all fit. Probably on
0: one NAS.
1: Yeah, well, easily on one NAS. It's probably 30 to 40 terabytes at this point.
0: Right. Which, thank you for mentioning that, because again, dude named Ben has built this like 12 drive NAS thing he's making from scratch using parts from eBay.
1: What software is he using? Do you know?
0: FreeNAS or TurboNAS or something? I don't know. It's whatever's good. He claims it's really good. And knowing him, he didn't pay for it. So,
1: right. Well, it's free. NAS.
0: Yeah. Yeah. Yeah. Which I think is supposed to be pretty good these days. But I think he's building something that's going to be like 35 terabytes or something. I'm like, dude, my 7-year-old NAS is like 56 terabytes.
1: Right.
0: Darren's is like 180.
1: Well, yeah, especially with the expansion.
0: Why are you building a little baby NAS?
1: You got to go big.
0: You got to go big or go home, is what they say.
1: It all depends how much data you have to store.
0: And it's just movies. You just get movies off of the same place you are.
1: Well, see, here's the thing. For me, the music can be harder to find because it disappears. Movies seem to stick around. TV shows seem to stick around, meaning if I really want to watch, you know, Seinfeld again. You could just
0: pay $5.
1: Yeah. Or I could download it again because it's always there on the sites.
0: Yeah, exactly.
1: Only store the stuff that you can't then go.
0: And this was my lesson learned from when my NAS crashed, is that I lost like 25 terabytes of stuff that was mostly movies that I really liked. I have backups of the music, so I didn't lose any of that. And all my my music collection is tiny. My music collection is like 8 terabytes. That's it. And it all fits onto one SSD stick.
1: Yeah, and if you want to back it up, you can get an external drive.
0: So I'm lying. It's not 8 terabytes. It's 2 terabytes because I actually have it on the single SSD. So it's less than that. So it's under 2 terabytes.
1: Yeah, and you can get an 8 terabyte external drive for $240. If you wanted a backup of the backup.
0: Yeah. And I've got 5 M2 drives running right now, and they're not set up in RAID, although I could set them up in RAID, but between the 5 4 terabyte M2s, how much storage is that?
1: 20
0: terabyte. I got 20 terabytes of solid state storage.
1: That's a lot of SSD.
0: Well, I was planning on buying more until the prices went up.
1: Yeah. Well, 20, so you can get a
0: set. And then getting a job, kind of need one of them.
1: 26 terabyte Seagate Renew drive, $580.
0: Mm-hmm.
1: Like, this is where I'm kind of still wondering on. I mean, I know the whatever you can rent online.
0: Yeah. Yeah.
1: But the fiber is laid, baby.
0: Well, that's good. My realization when my NAS crashed, and incidentally crashed when 2 drives failed, and I hadn't noticed that the first one died for months because I didn't log into it.
1: That's
0: and
1: what RAID gets.
0: The second one died.
1: Because you're like, nothing can happen. If I lose one drive, it's no big deal. Well,
0: then
1: big
0: deal. Then I lose 2. Well, now I'm running where I can lose 2. So I'd have to lose 3 to lose data.
1: And you haven't set it up now, like to email you or send you a signal message. Like,
0: I never read those emails. I was like, it's my NAS. I don't really care. Whatever.
1: And it's going, you're failing. Your data's failing.
0: One drive's dead. 2 drives dead. I mean, you got one drive left, buddy.
1: You do lose storage when raiding. That's true, NetNet.
0: Yeah.
1: But
0: you do.
1: So if you have 4 drives, you basically one of them is to handle.
0: Yeah, but when you got 12 drives, like having 2 of them as parity is not a big deal.
1: That was always what I wanted before these SSDs became a thing, was one of those RAID systems like Ben's building. I wanted just to buy like a QNAP or whatever.
0: Yeah.
1: With like 16 drives, you could just put anything you wanted in there.
0: Well, I've had mine forever. I think literally since 2007, I think so, 9 years. And I got the Synology one with 12 drives.
1: I mean, if somebody's listening that worked for one of those companies and they want to donate it and get some good.
0: We'll even mention your website once or twice.
1: Because I have an old disk station. That's the oldest one.
0: Yeah.
1: Then I have who made the disk station? Was that Synology, right?
0: Synology. Yeah. Synology. And then you also had a QNAP, I think.
1: Then I've the QNAP's the newest. In the middle was the Western Digital MyCloud, which isn't great.
0: Right.
1: But I use that for television. It's perfectly fine for TV. Yeah. The QNAP is the one I would say 4 drive NAS, and then it has 2 4 drive externals on it. So there's actually 12 drives in that one, 4 of course in the other, and then 4 in the other. So it's 20 drives overall, which I'd like to replace with one big system because I'm running, you know, a very patchwork 3 different NASs with externals and all this other stuff. I just want one.
0: Yeah.
1: Big NAS.
0: One big
1: in a lot one of those.
0: Big NAS NAS.
1: When you look at some of the, like, I think the original Synology or whatever it is, I think those might be 3 terabyte drives. So the reality is there's only like 9 terabytes on that whole thing, which it's like, What's 9 terabytes? Nothing.
0: Nothing. That's true.
1: If you're trying to replace that with SSDs, it's going to make you go broke. But
0: well, yeah, especially now, because I that's kind of what I started. So I want to get to a point where I just have no spinning drives at all, and just the SSDs and nothing else.
1: Well, and that's even
0: all my computers are nothing but SSDs. So my Mac, my laptop, my both my laptops and my desktop, my gaming rig, are all pure SSDs. And now I've got the it's not a NAS, as Ben keeps reminding me, so I shouldn't call it a NAS. It's a DAS, direct attached storage,
1: which is better. It's
0: plugged in at a higher speed. Yeah
1: way USB higher speed,
0: 3.2 or whatever.
1: And if you don't need to access it from other machines, then right. It's better, right.
0: Yeah, and but that's all SSD now. So but not, it's not big enough for me to just copy everything off the NAS, do the right. DAS, and then shut it down.
1: That's the problem. That's why to my machine now, I've got multiple externals. I mainly only use one external, which I think was like a 12 terabyte drive, and everything, like even the podcasts here, I store them all there, because I'm not storing these WAV files on SSD drives. Would take up too much, so I just record directly to that, and then you just keep buying the external drives. But this, at some point, the NAS concept did take a hit. I was talking to in the troll room, Baron Sir Spud the Mighty, and he's like, well, I just buy two large externals
0: and then just mirror them,
1: right? And it's like, that's all but of
0: that
1: the-
0: only that that's still, I mean, you can still have one of those drives fail, or even two of those drives fail, especially if you buy them at the same time.
1: True.
0: One thing lessened over many years of running NASs and in corporate, not just home environments, is never source all your drives at the same time.
1: You know what? Here's a business idea where somebody can go in and drive
0: a month. It's a subscription model.
1: Well, the subscription is good, but how about also buying one and one gets shipped from Amazon, one gets shipped from Newegg, one gets shipped from Walmart. You buy the same drive.
0: There you go.
1: It's like you separate them out.
0: I think that's not horrible, but it also could get you nothing, because what you're really looking for is a different production run.
1: True.
0: You can get different distribution locations can still come from the same production run. So ideally what you do is you buy more of the drives than you need initially. And then you just plan on replacing like a drive every couple of months after the first year or the first 3 years, whatever you want. So you start off by having a high risk failure factor rate, but eventually you go to a lower failure rate as you replace just one or two drives a year, or maybe more than that, depending on how many drives total in your NAS.
1: And then you could sell the old drives to dude named Ben for value.
0: You could probably I should think about doing this. Just put up my old NAS as a super safe NAS that has drives spanning 7 years of drive purchases in this, which you can't literally do unless you start now and you do for the next 7 years. But this NAS is so safe because the drives are all different ages in it.
1: And mechanical drives can last a long time.
0: Yeah, but they all also wear out eventually. There's no such thing as a forever drive.
1: No, of course. It depends how much you use them as well. And with the pricing on all this AI stuff, I looked up my Mac Studio. Yeah. I could sell it for $1,000 more than I paid for it right now.
0: Fuck the AI shit. Just get your money back.
1: I know. I'm like,
0: make money on it, man. It's what I did with a lot of the guns that I sold in the past. Is I had the FS2000, which is that futuristic plastic looking gun that was really cool. And I got two of them because I liked that gun so much. I had one that I wanted to keep.
1: Oh, you wanted to keep it unshot, pristine.
0: Yeah. It's still shrink wrapped. Is the for it's how it holds its value, right? And then
1: it's like a Buck Rogers action figure.
0: It's just like that. And then I sold them during COVID. I sold both of them. And I made, I think, $500 on the first one and $300 on the second one over what I purchased them for, which was retail price. So because so many people had nothing to do during COVID,
1: right,
0: and were shopping for stuff, you name it, whatever.
1: Well, no, I can tell you that is when the sports card market and the ticket market, the ticket stub market, as you point out, mm-hmm. an insane market, went nuts. I wish I would have sold my dad's Michael Jordan cards at that point, but oh no, yeah. I wasn't paying any attention to it.
0: Mm.
1: But we would have gotten thousands of dollars more because mm-hmm. for that short period of time, not only were people buying crazy things, but they were paying insane prices for for no reason, really. I mean, I understand, okay, global pandemic, whatever you want to say, why mm-hmm. does this make a piece of paper with somebody's picture on it worth more?
0: Mm-hmm.
1: We're
0: mm-hmm.
1: panic buying, we want it, and now there's just more people. It's like going to an auction. If only five people show up, you got a pretty good chance to get what you want at a decent price. The more people that get involved, and I guess that was the main thing with COVID, and it's kind of the thing with the AI pricing, I guess, and because people are now scared. It sounds like Apple's like, well, we think we might have a new studio in October that and they're
0: nobody
1: not,
0: can buy because the RAM's crazy right. high expensive. Yeah, sure.
1: Well, they're mm-hmm. out now. If you go to the Apple, there is not, when I looked yesterday, there was not one Mac Mini or Mac Studio on the refurbished, and I don't think you can buy them even non-refurbished, you know, new. I don't think you can buy them. It's
0: now, Apple refurbs are one of the few refurbished type things that I don't mind buying because Apple refurb isn't what other companies refurb is. An Apple refurb is they literally get the machine back. They strip it completely. They take every bit of it apart and then reuse the components from that machine that test at 100%. To build a brand new machine out of those parts.
1: Right. So if your memory was bad. It's not like
0: somebody bought one, had problems, returned it.
1: And you're getting that
0: machine. They plugged it in and it looks fine. We'll just reflash it and send it back for sale. You're not getting that, which is what you would have in most other companies. Apple's refurbs are a lot closer to just getting a newly built machine just with some of the non-moving parts having been previously used is all.
1: Yes, and I would also recommend that for anybody that likes Dyson products, they are the most overpriced things.
0: Same kind of deal?
1: My sister wanted for Christmas one of the blow dryers from Dyson because she...
0: Oh, she wanted to have a little Dyson blow.
1: Uh-huh, and she was on vacation somewhere. It's like, wow, this was
0: great... She likes Dyson blows on vacation.
1: Exactly. Yeah. And I looked it up, and then I looked at their site with the refurb. And it was like a third of the price of new. And it
0: really?
1: Was, and it was came with more accessories. It came with the same warranty. It's like, if you're going to buy Dyson, man, refurb's the way to go.
0: Yeah, who knew?
1: Dyson's a scam, NetNet says. Yes, yes, it is. With that said, I have one of those blade kind of thing, fan / heater.
0: Yeah.
1: And it's been running now for probably 10 years, and it works and where other fans have died. So it's not total garbage, but yes, it is way overpriced if you're paying retail.
0: Yeah, that makes sense.
1: You know, but I think they make decent products, so there's... I don't know about their vacuums. I don't know if they're the ones that want to, like, suck a bowling ball off. I've had
0: two Dyson. I don't currently, but I used to have two different Dysons, and the one of them was cordless, the other one was a normal corded one with a big ball.
1: Yes, the big turning,
0: Yeah. I like that one. The ex-wife has that. I assume it still works. Never had any problems with it.
1: She's still riding on her broom.
0: She texted me the other day. She's like, hey, I'm coming down to Dallas. You want to meet up for lunch? I'm like, I don't live in Dallas. She's like, since when? Since when? Since 15 years ago. Yeah, I should have said yes. You're right. I totally missed that moment. You're totally right.
1: I'll meet you at Jim's for
0: hey, let's meet at our the old coffee shop we used to go to. I'll meet you there at lunch. Okay, bye.
1: And she then texts you. The place is gone. You're like, so am I. I'm in Austin.
0: Exactly.
1: You have a nice day.
0: Yeah.
1: Yeah, so I'm not buying any hard drives today. I have a dude named Ben send me some. I can use some. I always need hard drives.
0: Yeah, if you want to either sell or buy drives, contact a dude named Ben because he'll probably buy them off you.
1: But I'm just if I knew the new Mac Studio was coming out within a month or two, I would sell this thing, just go back to using the Windows 10 machine, and then and then double down. Although they're not even sure if they're going to have the massive RAM versions, which will be very telling if the next thing drops. And they're like, well, nope, 96.
0: Sorry, just 64. That's all you get. That's all you need now, because it's amazing. We figured out that you don't need any more than that now.
1: Now that AI is a thing, which is sucking up memory like it's nobody's business.
0: It's ridiculous, man. I think this is what I like, that companies like Radeon are selling to gaming market and not to fucking AI like Nvidia. It's that, like, I know there's still more people using Nvidia, but it's not because they're buying more Nvidia. It's because way more people still have Nvidia boards, video cards, and so they're using them for gaming. But I think the vast majority of new Nvidia video cards are not actually used for video. They're used for AI.
1: No, and when you look at it, the interesting thing is that as the years have gone by, Windows has gotten to be full of bloat, and really so has the OS 10. But overall, the RAM needs for personal computers, if you take AI out of the equation, not needed. This is the only thing that sucks up the AI, is these models, in order to work, need to be 100% in memory, which then leads to a problem, which then led to, wait, we're not able to make this much because we didn't. How did nobody see the need that was coming? You know, to ramp this shit up. I don't know. It seems a bit bizarre. Well,
0: and here's the thing. Like, there's two ways to increase storage and memory. One is to increase density, and the other way is to increase the number of slots.
1: Right.
0: And I just read one article, or whatever, it was a blurb probably, that mentioned that one of the new MSI motherboards, instead of having 4 memory slots, has 8 memory slots because it knows that people can't get a hold of expensive high density memory. So it's going to assume more people are going to be buying the one size lower memory sticks, but now you can put 8 of them in there. And certainly 8 was what we used to have back in the olden days, at least on decent computers. Like, crappy computers had 4 or even just 2, but decent computers using, you know, enthusiast hardware usually had 8. And then we got DIMMs, that was SIMs. And then when we got DIMMs, because it was dual memory modules, it was like, oh, you just need 4. Because 4 is like the old 8. Well, now we need 8 for a different reason.
1: Because it's way cheaper to put multiple smalls
0: together. It's not even way cheaper anymore, but it is a little cheaper.
1: Well, it's like hard drives, too. It used to be the smaller ones were dirt cheap, and as you got to the top, they were more expensive.
0: There was always an inflection point, because you could have almost kind of like a straight, slightly bending line of hard drives from super small size to, let's say, 4 terabytes. And then going from 4 to 8 was like a major jump up in price, and getting from 8 to 12 was another major jump in price. So you'd want to always be buying at that inflection point, so you get the best bang per byte. Yeah, I was going to say bang for the buck.
1: Bang for the bucks, bang for the bites.
0: Bang for the bite.
1: Bang bite. Yeah. Bang bite. Bang bites.
0: Uh-huh. Or buck for the bang.
1: Bang for the bang. Hey, that's a different type of OnlyFans girl.
0: Different show. So, but now I feel like prices are a little more linear, but also way more random. Like, you could pay $200 today, you could pay $400 tomorrow. You don't know. Prices may go up, prices may go down. Like, there's no, like, we were in much more of a predictable pattern, that the higher density stuff always costs more than double, and that no matter what something costs today, the price tomorrow is going to be cheaper. None of those are true anymore.
1: No, it could be twice the price. I mean, I'm glad I bought
0: the fun.
1: Yeah, I'm just glad I made that choice for two reasons. One, Bitcoin was really high, although it is kind of creeping its way back up. Yeah. But when it was at 115 or whatever it was when I bought it, and they still had plenty of stock at the Apple store. Two things that have changed drastically that I did not really, I mean, I kind of guessed Bitcoin might go down, but I certainly did not guess that Apple was going to be out of studios and Mac minis. And because I got my parents a Mac mini. I got the wife is using my Mac mini. I'm thinking, well, if I could sell these for more than we paid for them, people really want these little, mainly, I guess, for the open claw stuff, which I have never played around with. I noticed, though, it is an option on the Umbral, which is the software that I use on the Raspberry Pi to run my Lightning node. Talk again about something not getting anything in, because that is dying slowly on the vine.
0: I bet.
1: But it has. Well,
0: just make sure you send me my money before it dies.
1: Well, that was the funny part, because
0: it's all gone.
1: Kind of. Here's the thing that happened. I mean, I know how much there is there, but Adam Curry closed down his node, right? And this was, he closed down his personal node. It disappeared. I don't know why. I don't know if it ever came back. But
0: he kept your money.
1: He closed the channel down. But when it closed the channel down, it just put the money into my account off chain. You know, off. So now when I go to get Albie, the wallet has 607,000 Satoshis in it.
0: Yeah.
1: But Gene's sub wallet has 652,000 Satoshis in it. So
0: that sounds about right.
1: So your 652 is not currently covered on the amount of Satoshis on the machine.
0: So you become a bank, is what you're saying.
1: Kind of.
0: You're using other people's money now.
1: I can't legally say that I've become a bank. I think you can't
0: legally say that's for sure.
1: I'm just waiting for more people to donate. But the problem with donating is it seems like besides CSB, nobody is actually using
0: Satoshis. Everyone's switching to dollarettes.
1: Yeah, they're doing things like
0: it's Cash amazing App. What a fiat currently that's like ubiquitous does. It lets everybody just use it.
1: You know, and Bitcoin is going up again, but it's the Lightning. The aspect was this was supposed to be
0: 9,000 right now. Yeah.
1: Supposed to be a non-centralized thing, but everybody, I have never figured out why you need a middleman like GetAlbi to give you an address that you can give to people. Cause I was like, wait, you know, the node that I give for people to connect channel to channel, it's like, you can't
0: You know why. I mean, you do know why. It's because it's sats and not Bitcoin.
1: Yeah.
0: If it was Bitcoin, you could just give the Bitcoin address of your wallet. But
1: which we do.
0: The problem is, and the reason I think that sats became a thing is because it's too complicated for people to send 0.0001732 of a Bitcoin. Like, people don't have a concept of using 179,790th.
1: Well, I think there were ways to make this into real dollars. So you can put in send $5.
0: But then you end up with a middleman that converts it.
1: No, that was just telling you like what the number would be. No, that's
0: the business model. You don't diss the business model.
1: Like Coinbase. Like, no, get your own fucking wallets, people.
0: Get your own wallet, yeah.
1: That was the best thing I did. Got the Ledger device and
0: I got one of them, yeah. Like now I don't remember my password for it, so.
1: Okay. How much have you lost in crypto because you're like, I don't know.
0: It's not technically lost. It's just not accessible.
1: Until you figure out the 24-word phrase that was.
0: That's exactly right. You know, luckily, you don't have to figure out the 24-word phrase. You just have to figure out the password you used in 2019.
1: Right. I don't know which is easier.
0: I'm pretty sure the password is less characters.
1: You know what I would do?
0: 26-word phrase.
1: And here's something I always thought as well for people.
0: And anyway, who writes that shit down? Come on.
1: Well, here's the thing. With the 24-word phrase, they tell you, oh no, do not write it down. It's like, fuck you, I'm writing it down. There's way less chance somebody's going to find it and use it.
0: I never write them down. I just do a screen capture.
1: I do that too. And then you put it into
0: it's not written.
1: And then you put it into an encrypted drive, which you then forget
0: the password. Just keep it on my iPhone photos that anyone can access.
1: But here's the thing. I'm surprised nobody's, although it would kind of ruin the obscurity angle of it.
0: Mm.
1: But to take those 24 words mm-hmm. and make them a part of another document that nobody would ever notice.
0: Like, you know, your photo album.
1: Well, I would say that might be noticed, but if you do it for, you know, in any text files that you have, that just randomly in the middle of a long bunch of text, there's 24 words. Mm-hmm. As long as you remember what file that is in, you'll find the, you know, the random, just take a short story and offline, and even if it won't make any sense to have those 24 words, but who's going to find them?
0: Mm-hmm.
1: And then they have to know which one is for, because I got 24 words for the ledger. I got 24 for the umbrella. I've got 24 for the bit. You know, everything wants to give you a 24 word phrase.
0: Sure does.
1: So everything could be safe. If you want, here's the thing. Anybody out there that wants their 24 word phrase kept safe, just email it to me.
0: Yeah.
1: And let me know what system it's for and everything.
0: And it'll be encrypted behind the 24 word phrase that I'll forget.
1: Exactly. So you're
0: good to go.
1: After I empty your wallet. I'm just saying.
0: That would be par for the course, Darren.
1: Right. Like, how you doing, Gene? Remember,
0: the whole thing started when I reached out to say, hey, you know, I closed down a channel and my money seemed to have disappeared. Can you help with that? Do you know anything about how to, you know, get money out of that thing? And you're like, I don't know. Have you tried sending a support ticket in?
1: Have you tried turning it off and on again?
0: Yeah, well, that was the first thing, but past that. And then they tried turning it off and on, and they said, yeah, looks like your money's gone.
1: Which is always.
0: Okay. So I've been paying $25 a month for the service that maintains my money that doesn't maintain my money. Not only did I lose money from that channel, which, to be fair, was probably, I don't know, I think it was like 180,000, 200,000 sats, something like that. It was not even a million sats. Although it was a million at some point, but it shrank.
1: Scaramanga says you could just tattoo that 24-word phrase onto your bitch's tramp stamp.
0: I mean, getting a tattoo of your 24-word phrase for people that are into tattoos and live in Detroit sounds like a pretty good way to go.
1: Hey, honey, what are these 24 words?
0: Yeah, and why is Debbie's name on there?
1: Right. Surprise.
0: Uh-huh.
1: There's a lot of things you can't explain about the Unrelenting show.
0: That's right. Like, why we just ended 3 minutes early.
1: We are your tech experts. We are your medicine experts.
0: We'll catch you all next week.
1: We'll
0: be adios, though, mofos. It's Unrelenting. It's unrelenting. Just when you thought we were going to relent, it's unrelenting.
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1: Bitch.
4: Welcome to the podcast. We are celebrating 33 episodes from Woo-hoo! Smithville, Texas. This is Black Dame Loca.
2: I am so glad to be here for our 33rd episode, where we are also celebrating Star Wars Day. May the 4th be with you from Southeast Alaska. This is Lady Vox, Dame of the Gateway.
4: Oh, what's your weather like up there?
2: It's sunny, and I think it's in the mid to high 60s.
4: Oh, wow. That's nice.
2: Really nice. Really nice. Yeah, this is shorts and t-shirt all day.
4: That's great. Well, we're actually experiencing an actual spring with some rain and somewhat normal temperatures instead of, 90s and 100s already. So it's muggy. It's Texas.
2: Where'd you go? Oh, okay.
4: Am I there?
2: Yeah, you're back. It felt like you turned away or...
4: Oh, no. I was just maybe didn't. I kind of finished my sentence lazily.
2: I see. All right. So I maybe you'll Insta the little picture that I sent you about me with my space buns, but I have these cute little, they're supposed to be space gun laser shooter thingies. And so they make noise. So check this out. Carried that around all day. It was awesome. Fun. Yeah.
4: So like you have the buns that fit on your head like a set of headphones?
2: I actually had to clip them in and tie my own hair around them. So it took a lot of hair gel and patience and hairpins.
4: My mind goes just quickly to Spaceballs, where
2: the princess exactly. She's wearing the headphones that look like
4: Princess Leia braids.
2: I love them. Yes, that's the movie that we're going to watch tonight. The last couple of days, we've been watching the three beginning episodes. Yeah, well, it's episode 4, episode 5, and episode 6 of the Star Wars trilogy, or the Star Wars
4: books.
2: All the books, right.
4: Right, but they were the first three movies.
2: And that's right. What we've done for the last couple of days. And today it's Spaceballs. And then we'll move on tomorrow to Cinco de Mayo and have Corona and tacos and tequila. So
4: excellent. So my new company that I'm working for, they are huge Star Wars fans. And even though I haven't been a big Star Wars fan since, the actual... since they sold it off to Disney.
2: Mm-hmm. Yep.
4: But they're going to treating everybody to the new movie coming out, and all of our family members are going to rent the whole movie theater here in Bastrop.
2: Wow.
4: Pretty cool, right?
2: That is super cool. I mean, it would be extra cool if they would screen the old films, original three, but it's still very cool. I have to give that a... and one of these. So, anyway.
4: Love it.
2: All right, you ready to jump in?
4: Let's celebrate some value.
2: I'm trying.

0: This is a value for value program, which means that we hope that you find some value in listening to our podcast. And if you do so, maybe you'll share it with a friend. 86 people listened to our podcast in the last 7 days. Is that amazing?
1: Yay! Oh my. That makes me happy.
0: Fantastic. Oh, me too. So somebody's sharing it with somebody.
1: Tell me the exciting news about the YouTube channel.
0: Oh, that's right. Yes. We now have a YouTube channel. It's called Grumpy Dames. And we have just a couple songs that we've uploaded there so far. So we're going to upload all of our AI songs for each of the episodes up on there. So you can listen to them. You can make yourself a what do they call them? A playlist.
1: Playlist. Yeah. Make you a grumpy old playlist.
0: Grumpy old playlist. Exactly. So it's super exciting. It was easier than I thought. The first song I put up there was like, you know, I need to go back and redo it with a better images and stuff. But it's really easy. I want to thank YouTube. I'm not giving them any value, but I guess using their product is part of the value for value.
1: Sure.
0: But it was pretty easy. They made it not so hard. And in fact, I just YouTubed a video on how to do it. You know, there's a video for everything up there. So
1: yeah, including how to do YouTubes.
0: Yep. So yeah, we really appreciate everyone listening. We appreciate Sir Bimrose and Void Zero who set up the No Agenda stream, which plays all of our episodes on, which we really super appreciate. And a lot of our big audience is No Agenda people that know us through the chat room that we go to. Sometimes bi-weekly, sometimes weekly. And that's where Lady Vox and I met and decided that we would start this wonderful podcast.
1: It has been a heck of an adventure, and I am really happy to be doing the 33rd episode. I know 33 is like a big magic number in the numerology community. I'm not so much into the numerology part, but it's fun to think about, and it's fun to play with, and yeah. It's 33, angel number, yay.
0: There's always some, it's kind of uncanny, though, when you're reading the news and stuff, the reoccurrence of the number 33 and all kinds of stuff. So
1: maybe because we're looking for it? I mean, would there be other numbers that recurred always or not, or often, if they were what we were looking for? I mean, how often?
0: I don't know.
1: Looking for the number, I don't know. 6-7. How often do you find it?
0: Well, I know that whenever it's the news story and they say 33 people have been hospitalized, we just look at each other. You know?
1: Uh-huh. Why did
0: always, you know?
1: I get it. And it is, if nothing else, it's a lot of fun. It's something to roll your eyes and laugh about. And I love laughing, so.
0: Me too. So before we finish the value for value, Dame Slamy, of course, is our top donator with 10,905 sats. And she sent a message, happy belated 420, Dames.
1: So
0: she's amazing.
1: She is. Thank you. Thank you. I'm going to give you I don't have a 21 gun salute, but I have these. Thank you, Dame Slamy. We appreciate you.
0: Yes, thank you.
1: Yeah, and we definitely appreciate whoever is out there sharing us around so that we're getting all those listens. Keep doing that. We really appreciate it. We like getting out there. That's fun.
0: For sure.
1: All right. You ready to get belted in your face?
0: Let's do it.
1: Doesn't that sound like something that Hog Story did for a while?
0: Oh, the punches? Probably.
1: Yeah, I think so. I think they did that one. But
0: yeah, because they used to go back and forth with all kinds of video clips.
1: Oh, yeah, absolutely. But we're using it this time to introduce a specific topic, which is, and everybody talks about how DEI is taking over and screwing everything up, and we've talked about it, but there is one last bastion. There is one place where DEI has not taken over, one place where DEI can't succeed, and that is in sports. Yep. Now, what could possibly make meritocracy important in sports and not in, oh, I don't know, air traffic control?
0: Or doctors.
1: Your
0: airline pilots.
1: Airline pilots, absolutely. Yeah. I mean, there are some school teachers, for goodness sakes.
0: School teachers.
1: That is our future. Or, you know, the people that are training up the people that will be our future. And DEI is fine there. But somehow, it just never makes it to sports. Even on college campuses, you see these interviews and people will say, well, you know, absolutely, we should have college admissions that are reflective of our demographic in the country. So we should have, you know, 13% Black and 3% Asian. And, well, they would like to make it like 1% white because they really don't like white people. But, like, they want a demographic that they say in the school is reflective of the demographic of the country. Right. But
0: not
1: sports,
0: all schools. Yeah.
1: How come? Okay. Let's go with the NBA. How many white or Asian basketball players do we see?
0: Well, there's more and more Asians because they didn't start, you know, basketball isn't really like played on the playgrounds and stuff like it is here in the United States. There's quite a few white guys, and they're pretty scruffy. I mean, they're not as tall and don't have the wingspan generally as the black guys do. But let me tell you what, there's a lot. I think if you watch basketball lately, you'll see that there's and some teams know, but there are some teams that are, you know, 50%, 40%.
1: I honestly haven't watched
0: like that.
1: Basketball for a very long time, but when I watched it, it was like, I'll give myself away, not only my age, but how long it's been since I watched basketball. Larry Bird is like the only white player I can name.
0: Oh, well, there's lots. And I can't really name a lot of them because I'm not a huge basketball fan.
1: Okay. What about the NFL?
0: Oh, the NFL, there's a lot. It's pretty equally separated. I mean, there's probably an equal amount of white people as black people in football.
1: Well, what about how many Asians are there? How many Hispanics are there?
0: There's Asian here and there. There's a Hawaiian here and there. An Indian name here and there.
1: Does it
0: not as much, but
1: the demographic of the country?
0: I think it maybe reflects overall. It probably does. I mean, there are some certain ethnic groups that might not be represented as much because the Native Americans, they have their own sport that they play, lacrosse. You know, Asians like to play chess. You know, that's a sport too.
1: Chess. Do you consider chess a sport? I consider it.
0: It's
1: an academic event. It's more like like mathletes or something. It's nerd bowl.
0: Mathletes, yeah.
1: Well shut strategy, up! I was an athlete. So. Damn it! I have trophies. Anyway.
0: Well, I have a theory as to why meritocracy still exists in sports.
1: Why?
0: Because it's challenging. I mean, it's not the easiest thing to do and become a great at something. Stay healthy long enough to become a professional athlete. You know, you can't just decide we want 30% white people, 60%, you know, this and that, because it's just not out there. You have to pick who is best. You have to pick who fits well with your program, your football program or your basketball program.
1: So why don't you have to fit who fits the best with your economics program or with your computer science program?
0: You're absolutely preaching to the choir here about that. I don't know. I don't understand why equity has become a thing. It's like a new way of making people feel guilty.
1: Hmm.
0: You know, so if you, you know, you are an excellent athlete and there's like maybe a someone else that's not so great, but they didn't meet the right number of black people on the team and you lost out to them, and then the team loses all year, you know, it's going to make the black guy feel guilty if they lose all year. And then, but the, by making the white guy feel guilty that he's white and there's too many white people, and you know what I mean? It just doesn't work out like that because they need to win. They want to win. I mean, especially in the collegiate and professional sports.
1: Why is it more important to win on the field or on the court than it is to win in academia and in, you know, exploration, in scientific achievement, in, you know, why is that not, in Nobel laureates, why is that not just as important as winning on the field or on the court?
0: I don't get it either. I don't understand why you wouldn't want the brightest and the best and everything.
1: And in your business, oh my gosh.
0: Absolutely.
1: In the corporate world,
0: absolutely.
1: Why is it not as important to win at the, you know, in your stocks, you know, your stock prices, your share prices, as it is to would you really allow your share prices to fall or to not rise in order to
0: make somebody feel good?
1: An equitable space. Yeah,
0: to make people feel good.
1: Feel good. Yeah. Yeah. Exactly.
0: Well, no, I mean, it doesn't make any
1: sense.
0: As a
1: shareholder, they're not going to feel good. Shareholders aren't going to feel good about that.
0: This is why you hear about that.
1: I don't.
0: This is why you hear about that going on a lot in the public sector, because this is the place where it can happen, because it's tax dollars. It's other people allocating other people's money to people that are going to be failures, you know, and so they don't have any freaking conscience about it because it's not their money. It's not a private institution. So, and but there are some colleges that, even though they are private institutions, they do, they're like in the same vein of the people in the government that just kind of want to tell everybody what to, how to think and what to feel and what they think should happen, you know. Like I said, it just makes one person feel good and everyone else feel stupid and unhappy.
1: I don't know. Maybe I get what you're saying. To me, it doesn't make anybody I know feel good. It makes the people that I know kind of feel like, what the hell? You know, this isn't what we signed up for. It's not fair. It's not, this,
0: well,
1: isn't
0: definitely
1: equity. This is the opposite of equity. This is the opposite of, well, okay. No, it's not the opposite of equity. It's the opposite of meritocracy, which is what we're talking about here.
0: Right, right.
1: Because I really think that merit should trump all over the place, not just on the field and not just on the court.
0: Well, it used to. It used to be how we based everything on, you know, you got a raise because you deserved it.
1: Or you got admitted into a good school because you had the scores, because you had the, you know, and now we have to take other things into consideration. Like, no, you really don't. You've chosen to, but it's not like you have to. And it's not even more fair. It's actually less fair to everybody because it makes the outcome worse. And we all deal with that. All of us as a society deal with those worse outcomes. We deal with, you know, my goodness, there was another airplane incident this morning, I believe, that was about a plane that flew over. It was an American Airlines plane that flew over from Italy, and it it crashed into a light pole, and then it crashed into a semi-truck.
0: Oh yeah, I saw that.
1: yeah,
0: coming in for a landing.
1: And they're not telling us who the pilot was, and they're not telling us who was in the tower, because
0: that's
1: they don't
0: for
1: want
0: a reason.
1: That is for a reason. They don't want to tell us who was that. They'll show us who the guy in the truck was because he was a dark-skinned fella, but they will not tell us who was in the driver's seat. So, you know, there are places where meritocracy really needs to be, it should be way more important than a stupid, you know,
0: football game,
1: sports ball game of any sports ball kind. I know you're more of a fan than I am, but to me, like, sports ball is so incidental and parenthetical and just like nothing I pay attention to freaking ever. But things I do pay attention to are, you know, I might want to fly now and then, and I'd kind of like that to be, I want that to be the place where nothing else matters.
0: Right. Football players don't have the hands of hundreds of people at their behest. You know, no one's going to die if they make a mistake on the field, except for maybe them, you know.
1: Right. Well, okay. So, but here's the thing. If they make a mistake on the field, a lot of people lose money.
0: Right.
1: That's the problem. If a plane crashes, you know, a few hundred people that were incidental die, and, you know, whatever.
0: And the insurance company takes care of everything.
1: Thoughts, whatever. And the insurance companies might lose a little bit of money, but it's negligible comparatively. If a sports team tanks, there's a lot of advertising money there, and way more than I ever thought before. There is a lot of gambling going on. I mean, a lot. A whole
0: Not just that.
1: Lot.
0: There's a lot of fanatics that they depend. Like, some of them, that's like their weekends for during the season is what's going on in football. You know, they wake up and go to the in the parking lot and do the tailgate party. They spend money on all the jerseys and the more successful the team, especially if you have one great player, you know, one person that's over the top, crazy, talented. They'll sell a ton of jerseys, you know. So
1: with his number on it, right?
0: Yeah, I mean, it's a big private enterprise. It's I wouldn't say that the NFL in particular isn't run perfectly, but it's a well-oiled machine. Yeah, a money machine for sure.
1: Money machine for sure.
0: Well, let's listen to my song. I wrote an AI song about the topic. It's a little long, but I think it hits to the heart of the topic.
1: Here we go.

0: And yes, it is. Once again,
1: representing the wonderful people of Oklahoma.
0: There is a lot of truth in that, and it really is the last bastion of meritocracy. And I shouldn't, just because I'm not a sports fan, doesn't mean that I shouldn't be glad there is at least one place left where merit means something. So, yay
2: for sports.
0: Well, yeah, yay sports, I guess. I mean, like, I'm not... But yay, there is a place left that is something that the score matters more than whatever boxes you check off on your,
2: right.
0: You know, what do you call it? On your, what's that word? Like job application thing, whatever. Right,
2: something you've done. Yeah, I do have another good point to make too, but I'm going to save it for the silver lining because I believe it's part of the silver lining.
0: All right. Well, I suppose we can move to here right now. I nominated the Podfather, Adam Curry, as our Knight of Valor because I believe that he really exemplifies what meritocracy looks like.
2: I think so too.
0: I think that he, you know, there are people that say, oh, well, you know, he was intelligence adjacent or whatever, but I don't see it. He wasn't, you know, he didn't come from big money. He just had a lot of talent and he had a vision. He had a vision for something that hadn't been done before. And yes, he had exposure from MTV, but he earned that too. You know, that wasn't handed to him either.
2: He put up a lot of
0: fucking hairspray to do that.
2: That's funny. Yes, he did. And I've been a fan of his since back then. But, you know, I lost total sight of him after he left MTV because I'm not a computer person. I wasn't involved in, you know, didn't keep up with the iPod and everything when it came out.
0: Mm-hmm.
2: But when I started listening to No Agenda, it was when I got reassociated with him. And what I would like to say about him, and the reason why he's so successful, is that he just keeps working. He keeps doing stuff. You know, he doesn't let any one thing kind of get into a big huge rut with it. You know what I mean? To
0: where exactly.
2: I guess he did with MTV. He'd stayed a little longer, I think, than he wanted to. But but yeah, I mean, he just keeps, he's a thinker. He puts his thoughts to paper.
0: He's
2: an
0: innovator.
2: Innovator.
0: And he doesn't let anybody tell him he can't innovate. He doesn't wait for somebody to approve of his innovation. He just freaking does it. And oh my gosh, how much has that worked? It is fantastic. The stream is just a small part of what he's done. You know, and the stream is amazing and the show is amazing, but that is like an nth of a percentage of what he has inspired and accomplished in being the pod father, in innovating this RSS feed way of communicating and allowing for independent media to have a voice that it never had before, and it didn't happen without him. So
2: he's got a lot of group of people. Another thing about him is that he knows a lot of people, mm-hmm. and when you know people and you can put things together with people, you know, and you have a good relationship with most of the people that you know. I know that him and John sometimes sound like they don't really know each other, but I'm pretty sure they have a pretty good relationship. Because they work well together, and that's another thing. It's just being able to be a people person and still be an innovator. You know, a lot of innovators are like hermits and they stay at home and, you know, play Dungeons and Dragons and whatnot. But he's a, you know, an outgoing guy. He does a lot of stuff.
0: Well, sure. As somebody who was a MTV VJ, you know, it was national. It was cable, but it was national. And
2: it was international.
0: Oh, that's right. It was international.
2: Yeah.
0: He didn't just stop in the studio. He really continued to, and he put together a couple of things. His performance, not only is he very able in the performance capacity, but he's experienced as well. And even ability doesn't matter if you don't have experience. So he took that ability, turned it into experience, and then he took that experience and put it together with his new innovation, which was the RSS feed, the whole idea of making podcasting a thing. And yes, he did. He did absolutely call in the, what do you call it? Call in the reinforcements.
2: The ranks.
0: Call in the reinforcements. He did. He called in his buddies and said, hey, we can do this. And they did it. And it's just, and I think that he doesn't necessarily, it doesn't sound like he and John don't know each other. It sounds like he and John, they're kind of a little like us. We talk on show days. I mean, we might text here and there in between, but this is our meeting time. This is our, you know, get together time. This is our time to be the grumpy dames. This is.
2: Yeah, we've only met three times.
0: In person,
2: In person, but we know a lot about each other because we spend, you know, an hour and a half every couple weeks speaking to each other. Yeah.
0: And we have to flesh out these ideas.
2: Right. So. And I really appreciated it, and I appreciate him for creating podcasting. He is the podfather, so that we can be here together.
0: So that we can be here together. I have to ding that. Ding, ding, ding. And I prompted this just for you, Podfather.

getting properly reviewed, which is funny, because the only review back then was whether it worked or didn't. See, merit ain't always a straight line thing. Sometimes it's moving before the bell rings.

0: Loved it. Kind of weird that we both did country this week, don't you think? I think your mic is off. Are you there? Well, I don't know if she's there or not. I don't see her on there. And I really loved her song. I feel like Adam Curry is every bit of every second of that song.
1: Okay, I muted myself. I'm sorry.
0: I could talk through this.
1: I did. I muted myself. No, the thing that I wanted to get across was how impressed I am with the courage that Adam Curry had to just go out on a limb there and do something that nobody else had done. Nobody else. I'm sure there were all kinds of naysayers. You can't do this. I don't know. And he just like pressed ahead. He did something that was so forward thinking and so, and value for value is a huge part of that. I mean, who has that kind of faith that their work is valuable enough to their audience that the audience will actually return that value? That is just, that is faith like a mustard seed, man. I mean, I don't mean to be all, you know, Adam Curry biblical, because I'm not, but that part is, he really had a lot of faith to do what he did. And I appreciate it a lot, because none of us would be here without him.
0: Nope. And we wouldn't know each other. And I wouldn't have known anything about the No Agenda show. And it's been kind of an oasis of sanity for me. I started listening during the during the COVID. So it was, I know you've been listening for way longer than I, but it's that program in itself is amazing. And I'm very appreciative of both him and John for the dedication that they have to do it twice a week. It'd be hard for us to have this podcast twice a week.
1: Oh yeah, no, we can't do it with the lives that we have going on now. But
0: and we don't do anything hardly close to what they do. The amount of clips and conversation that they have and research and stuff that they do for their program. So
1: worried. That's a full time job. Just because you get to hear them 3 times a week, or I mean, I'm sorry, 3 hours twice a week, doesn't mean that they're not working 40-hour weeks or more.
0: Right. Oh yeah. You know, on the program, on the not just the No Agenda, and they all both have other things going on in their lives as well. So it's so a dedication that is rarely seen.
1: For Adam to have done what he has done really, to me, exemplifies what meritocracy should look like. It should be something like, you know, seeing an opportunity and taking it. And being rewarded for it. That is what I think is just so incredible about it. I got to tell you a few things about Adam and me. That are just, they're odd coincidences, but for somehow they like ring bells in me all the time, like ding, ding, ding. But so like when I first started listening, and you're right, I've listened for longer. I listened since, I'm going to go with about 2015. It was right after President Trump announced that he, at the time, Donald Trump announced that he was going to run for president. So it was probably in the 2015 era, late 2015, early 16, right? And he was, at the time, he was never going to get married again. And he, everybody called him a dog hater and kind of gave him crap about hating dogs, right? And then everybody like, what are the other things? There are a couple of other things that he did. Oh, he was an atheist, right? Or no, maybe not an atheist, but he was agnostic. He had no affiliation to any religion. So he was a whole different person than he is now.
0: Yeah.
1: And I was too, right? So I wasn't going to get married again either. And I didn't want a dog either. And I wasn't religious either. And, you know, suddenly he did those things. And I listened to it, and I wasn't, like, following in his footsteps or anything, not on purpose. I mean, maybe I would, I don't know, maybe I'm secretly, to myself even, some kind of, like, Adam sycophant, but I don't think so. it's weirdly coincidental that he got married, he got a dog, he got religion, those were huge turnarounds from what he was when I first started listening to him. And then, like, I got married, I got a dog, and I'm not going to say I got religion. Nowhere near like Adam at all. Nothing. Okay. But at least I started considering the idea of Christian values and that, you know, like I started considering things again that I had written off, like completely written off. I was a very angry atheist for a long time, and I'm not
0: religiously. Yeah.
1: Right. I mean, I'm not sure what I am, but, I'm not an atheist anymore. And that's huge. I mean, that's freaking huge. And it's weird that Adam and I sort of did these things. Like he did it and then I did it a couple of years later and then he did it and I did it a couple of years later. So it's just some.
0: Well, you know, that's just another kind of level of meritocracy to me is realizing that there's always room to grow. There's always a change to make your life better. There's always something that you're overlooking. That,
1: give yourself, you know, space to grow.
0: Yeah, absolutely.
1: Yeah.
0: And as long as you keep growing, you will always be, there will always be merit in your actions. There will always be something that's worthy of appreciation because you're improving yourself. And it improves the lives of the people around you when you do that, you know.
1: I agree. Think. Let's step into the kitchen.
2: I'll have no Yankee talk in my kitchen.
1: Guess what? It is springtime, and springtime is fiddlehead time. Do y'all have wild ferns where you live?
0: I was wondering what fiddleheads are.
1: I will send you a picture because you have to put it on the website and on the Insta. But fiddleheads are okay, so we have wild ferns up here, and I don't think y'all have them in Texas, but
0: we do have a little type of fern.
1: Okay, yes,
0: it's
1: so like,
0: it's called bracken fern. Yeah,
1: we have these wild, and I don't know what kind of ferns they are. I just know that they produce fiddleheads, and when they first start coming up in the beginning of spring, which has been in the last week or two since you and I talked last, they make these little they look like
0: the little circles.
1: They look like the curled up tops of a fiddle. Yeah, they're just curly. And so if you snip them off while they're really tiny, you can cook them and they are yummy.
0: Oh, wow.
1: They are so delicious. I mean, they have a, I don't know, if you like, well, it's green. It's like maybe a cross between maybe green beans and asparagus. Sort of.
0: I'm going to have to check this out because we do have, and ours are a little further along than yours.
1: Yes. Obviously, yeah, you won't be able to get them this year. Get them next year.
0: I'm going to look into it because we have a huge on corner of one of our property, on our property, and then across a little creek from us, there's a little, we call it Fern Gully because it just gets full of them. And you know, sure enough, like you're saying, earlier for more like March for us, they start popping up.
1: Yeah, you guys are going to have to head out there in February or March. But for us, it's April and May because I'm in Alaska. So, but these things are, you can also, you don't have to just eat them as, they're fantastic when they're fresh. You must cook them. Don't ever try to eat them raw. Don't just throw them in a salad, all right? They'll be toxic if you do that. You must
0: eat them.
1: All right? So saute them. or you can even boil them if you want to. I blanched the ones that I harvested because I want to save them for my birthday party with, remember when Ms. Mouskowitz, Lisa?
0: Yes.
1: Okay, so she's coming up for our birthdays in August. She might do another show with us if you like.
0: Oh, that would be fabulous.
1: It would be great. So I want her to taste fiddleheads because she's never tasted them. So I harvested them and I threw them in. I scrubbed off there are like some brown papery leaves on the outside. You scrub those off and then you throw them in a pot of boiling water for like 3 minutes, blanch them, then shock them and then freeze them on a sheet pan with
0: cookie sheet or something.
1: Line it with parchment on a sheet pan. And then you'll have individual fiddleheads and you scrape those up and throw them in a baggie. And when you're ready, you can saute them or you can even at that point, if you want to, you can thaw them and put them in a salad, but you have to do the heating process because if you don't, there are toxins. So I don't want to ever give anybody advice that tells them to eat toxins. So make sure that you cook your fiddleheads. But fiddleheads are really, really yummy. Like I said, they're kind of like they're like a green bean thing, but they have the little bit of leafiness. So it's like green beans and spinach or something. Huh. I don't know. But with their own special taste, they're yummy. They're really good. Saute them with butter, maybe throw a little garlic in there, splash on some balsamic vinegar. You know, if you're a chili head like me, throw on some hot sauce.
0: Yeah. So I just came up with an amazing topic for our next episode, because what we do have right now in Texas is nopales, the nopalitos, there's cactus that we eat down here.
1: Oh.
0: And they're delicious.
1: Well, it's your turn. It's your turn to cook next episode. Yeah, you get the kitchen next episode.
0: Woo-hoo.
1: The kitchen is yours. yeah. And that said, let's go to the cauldron. I don't know about where y'all are, but where I am, it's getting hot. I mean, and to me, hot is 70 degrees. So, but it's getting hot. How about y'all?
0: Oh, it's getting hot. 70 is a nice day.
1: I would like to tell you about a really, really cool way to cool off. All right. I know I said cool way too many times, but that's because I'm so cool. Right. But if you have some peppermint essential oil, and peppermint is cheap, get it on Amazon in 4-ounce bottles. It'll last you, 6 months, even if you do this every day. Stick a couple of droppers into a bath and, and make it a lukewarmish bath. You can make it even hot if you want to, or cold. It doesn't matter. But what does matter is the cooling effect of the peppermint. You sit in that peppermint bath and suddenly your body is cooler. It cools down. It cools everything.
0: Opens your pores up.
1: It opens your pores up. I don't know why it does, but it makes you feel a lot cooler. So if you're suffering from any sort of heat thing right now, and the heat is coming, so stock up on peppermint. You're going to need it. And if it gets all gross out there, take yourself a peppermint bath. Tell everybody to go mess off for a while. You're going to have a peppermint bath, and you can sit in really 2 inches of water. It doesn't really matter. It's just the mint is just splash it over your body and it just cools you in this. And while it cools you, it cleanses you. You never get out of a peppermint bath not feeling clean.
0: And smelling fabulous.
1: And smelling fabulous. That's right. So that
0: I love peppermint.
1: Yep. I do too. What do you have any?
0: I did for a long time. I used to have a ton of it growing out here. It's kind of one of those plants that you plant, it kind of takes over everything. But I had peppermint and spearmint. growing in a couple of different places of my around my house. But when we had that super deep freeze, that Snowmageddon that we had a few years back, it never came back. So I just need to get some more. But it grows really well here. And you just, it's fabulous for drinks. It's yummy.

0: has been for a long time. One place that young people, one thing that you can get into if you're not the smartest person, you're not the richest person, your parents don't have to have a lot of money generally to that you can, you know, play school sports and, you know, make something out of your life. When maybe you didn't have the finances to go to a good college, you have the sport meritocracy, you have this great body that you created by playing sports, that you get a good, you can get a free education, you can become a professional sports person or not. I know the person who we buy our insurance from, she's an attorney, but she went for basketball to University of Houston, and she's huge. She's tall like a basketball player, but she didn't play professionally. She became an attorney, and now she sells insurance. But it's a great staging point for people who are dedicated and deserve merit, basically. And I hope it stays that way.
1: I kind of have a similar story. I have a very, very good friend. I don't know if I told you that I had a best friend from my early 20s that died a couple of years, like 6 months after my mom died. It was horrible. But his wife, I had met her a few years before, and she and I got really close. Like, she's awesome. She put up with him, and I just adore her. She is wonderful. She's like 6'1", and she played college ball, and she was going to go WNBA, but she got pregnant instead by my best friend. So she didn't continue with the basketball thing, but it follows her, like that whole idea of team play and camaraderie and just and meritocracy and being your best has followed her throughout her life. And now she's a restaurant manager. She manages like 4 different fast food restaurants in the Fairbanks area. And she's, you know, she does well for herself financially. But she's just, I think that she did get a lot of that, I don't know, the gumption, I guess that's an old fashioned word, but from sports ball and from being able she came from a huge family that didn't have a lot of money, and she was able to go far with that. So you're right. It is a silver lining for some people who have that merit. And even though there are a lot of people that have merits that aren't allowed to capitalize on them.
0: Yeah. We feel, both of us, that that everything should be based on merit.
1: I do. Yes.
0: And so we feel for you people who are maybe in positions where that's not the case. And we pray and hope that someday the reality will set in on these.
1: It'll be meritocracy across the board. But I am very grateful, at least in her, you know, in her stead, or, you know, because I love her, I'm glad that she had the opportunities that she had to be, meritorious in her field before she got thrust into the wide world of adulthood.
0: Family life.
1: Yeah.
0: She chose it. There's a lot of people. Like, I'm sure there's plenty of people who get into sports and, you know, have children, and it's not as easy for women as it is for men, obviously, to do that.
1: Oh, yeah, no, obviously.
0: Not just the motherly instincts that you want to be home with your child, but also the physical obvious impact.
1: Yes, there are physical impacts, of course.
0: But people who are in sports are generally healthy their whole lives.
1: Yes.
0: And it's not just because, it is a big part because they were so healthy when they were in the sports, but they also, to stay active, so it's a good idea for everyone to have some type of physical activity in their life, because it benefits your brain. You know, it keeps you going, and it'll keep you happy. It'll keep you sleeping and keep you pooping. And that's very important.

0: those are all very important things. I'm not going to put one in front of the other, but yes, those are, I like sleeping and then pooping and then living. Like if I skip that middle step, the last step doesn't work as well.
1: Yeah, so yeah, it's more uncomfortable.
0: I completely agree with you about sports keeping your body in shape, and I like to stay physically active as well. I'm not interested in falling into disrepair. So
1: you're a dancer. You're going to dance forever.
0: I will always dance. Yes, you're right. I will always dance. Okay. So that was a beautiful silver lining, and it's been a wonderful episode. Are you,
1: yes, ma'am.
0: Is there anything you want to end on, or should we just sign off?
1: I think we're ready. We're ready to, I think we're probably ready to sign off. It's been a pleasure. Number 33.
0: Number 33. Love y'all.
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3: Bitch, bitch, bitch.
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1: So I guess I'm gonna just come up here and talk about it because nobody wants to answer the fucking phone for me. But I'm sitting in the car crying because I'm just trying to be an adult and be fucking responsible. First of all, I hate doing laundry. I hate it. I hate this is the most worst fucking adult responsibility I've ever came in contact with. Trying to do the laundry. I don't know how to do laundry.

0: I'm trying to be responsible. I go, I'm doing the laundry. My load was $8. So I go, I'm pouring the detergent. I asked the lady, I said, where do I pour the detergent at? Because I don't know how to do laundry. So she like, oh, okay, pour it in the third part. Okay, so I pour it in there. So as I'm looking at the motherfucking washing machine, I don't see no bubbles. I'm just seeing water. So then I asked a different lady. I'm like, hey, like, is this right? Because it's not making no bubbles. The lady go come up to me. She's talking about something. Yeah, it's not making no bubbles because that's softener. Well, what the fuck is softener? Like, I don't fucking know.
1: That girl is not actually upset about not knowing how to do laundry. She's upset because of a lack of parenting, a lack of human connection. We're going to come back to her later in the show. We are in a competence and literacy crisis in the West. This girl is not in a small minority of young people. She is typical of a large number of her generation and young people in general. Tonight we're going to see just how much Gen Z doesn't know. How many words they can't read. How they don't know how to sound out words. How they can't do the most basic, trivial things that you and I knew how to do by third or fourth grade. Then we're going to take a tour of Hades itself through the coverage of the Met Gala. Potpourri du Moquerie featuring topless bitches in belfries, human doggy ladies at gas stations, and more. That's coming up tonight on Disaffected, the show that examines culture, relationships, and politics through a psychological lens. It is May 10th, 2026. I'm Josh Slocum. The kids are not okay. They haven't been okay for at least two generations. And when I say the kids, I'm referring to millennials, yes, even though some of them are approaching middle age now. But I'm referring even more to Generation Z. Gen Z is worse off than the millennials. But the not being okay part did start with the millennial generation. So what do I mean when I say the kids are not okay? I mean that, again, starting with the millennials, we have experienced a never-before-seen rupture in cultural transmission from one generation to the next. No, I'm not talking about the way that every generation has changing fashion and changing slang. That happens, but I'm not talking about that. This cultural rupture is not that normal thing. What happened wasn't just like every other generation of young, older people disapproving of younger people. We're talking about something that is actually unprecedented in American history. It's not a change of fashion. It's not a change of music, artists, and movie stars. It's not about a change of appliances or technology. All of those things did happen. All those changes happened. But we're not talking about that. We're not talking about normal. We're talking about highly abnormal, highly dysfunctional, and completely novel conditions. Starting with the millennials, the younger generation was suddenly cut off from everything that came before them in a way that no other generation was. When I was a kid, I knew who the Beatles were, even though they were the music of my mother's generation. I knew what the Ed Sullivan Show was, which was something that went off the air when my mother was still a kid. I knew who Barbara Stanwyck was. If you don't, look her up. I knew who Alec Guinness was. These were all cultural elements that came a generation or two generations before I was born. And I was not unusual in knowing those things about my mother's and grandmother's generation. Not unusual. I was usual. Compare that to today. It's common for young people to have no idea who Michael Jackson was, no idea that Tom Hanks existed as a famous actor before the movie Forrest Gump, if they've seen that one at all. They cannot name any historical figures from the 20th century off the top of their heads, let alone the 19th. It's not culture, and it's not just culture and history that they don't know. They can't read clocks that don't have lighted digits on them. They can't sound out words that are new to them because they weren't taught phonics. They were given that scam pedagogy called whole language, which means guessing at a word by its shape and by the words that are next to it on the page. We've had this scam around in education long enough that younger adult parents toss around terms like her sight words as if that were normal and everybody recognizes that it's not. Nor is having an IEP, individualized education plan, neither is that normal. Not normal, not helpful, not necessary if the pedagogy were sound. Yes, for a very few. Maybe for your kid. That's your not all. Move along. These kids can't do arithmetic at all. They can't do it in their head. They can't do it with pencil and paper. They cannot do it at all. They can't make change for cash. They do not know how many nickels are in a dollar. They cannot read maps on paper. They are convinced that they're unable to navigate to the library in their own hometown where they grew up without turn-by-turn directions on their personal pocket computer. Hell, they can't even read.
2: Yeah, and this girl for me.
3: She wore a suit, clothes that were... Who's this for? Extraordinary, but somewhat Gertrude?
2: Now explain what that means.
3: I don't know.
4: She wore a sahalet of clothes that were extraordinary, whatever, bro.
1: Okay. I'm going to do this for the benefit of audio listeners. What you're seeing are interviews of high school kids, and they're being asked to read a sentence written by hand on an index card. I'm going to read that sentence to you so you understand the words that they're not getting. The sentence is, she wore a silhouette of clothes that were extraordinary, but somewhat gauche. We can pick it back up. Thanks, Kevin.
4: But somewhat gauche.
2: What does that mean?
4: She wore a lot... Wait, she wore, bro, I don't know, bro. Can you take the card back, please?
3: She wore a, oh, baby. She wore a silhouette of clothes that were, bitch, I don't know that word. I don't even know how to read. I don't know why I did.
2: She wore a silhouette of clothes that were extraordinary, but somewhat gauche? All right, now what does that mean?
4: I have no idea. She wore a... I don't know what this shit say. I can't read it.
1: I'm not making fun of these kids. There's nothing to make fun of here. They're embarrassed. You see it? They're correct to be embarrassed, but it is not their fault. This is not their fault. They are illiterate. These are American children. They're illiterate. They didn't neglect themselves. Did you see? They're giving off all these tells of embarrassment. I don't even know how to read, says one girl. The other boy, he waves his hands in embarrassment. He pushes the microphone away. You can't blame him. They know they've been cheated. And their embarrassment is actually a healthy sign. It's a good sign. There's potential in them. They know that they should be able to read more than they can. They're not screaming at the interviewer. They're not calling him stupid. They're not using any of those other narcissistic defenses. They're like Laundry Girl at the beginning of this video. They know what they don't know and they're not happy about it. And they should be furious about it. We live in the richest country in the history of the world. Not just of the past century, the richest country in the history of human civilization. Every one of those kids that you just saw is richer in material goods and comfort than any family in history outside of royalty until recently. Quite objectively, literally, they are in fact more materially comfortable than royalty of the 19th century. And we can't teach them to read? Bullshit. Let's take a look at some other examples of things that Johnny can't read and that he doesn't know anything about. A friend of mine recently introduced me to a YouTuber, a 22-year-old Australian woman, who comments on this problem. She goes by the name Halo, H-A-Y-L-O. Don't let the winged eyeliner and fashion trappings throw you off. She is obviously her age, but she's smart, she's educated, and she's talking about real problems. And it's really good that someone her age is talking about it. So Halo, that we're going to show you here, she just watched the same video that I just showed you. Let's give a little bit of her.
5: I am only just letting these kids get away with not knowing the word gauche. It's not something that you hear frequently, so they only just very so slightly get a pass on that. But silhouette, extraordinary, these are words that you do hear every single day. And these are high schoolers, so they should be reading these kinds of words in their grade level books every day.
1: Yeah. Why is she the odd woman out? Why is she in the minority? Let's have some more from her. Let's go on to the next one.
5: Not being able to read a sentence like this just would have your fellow students in your class making fun of you. But now it's the norm. It's the standard. It's to be expected because it's not just one child who's falling behind in the class anymore. It's the entire class who's falling behind. So there's nothing to make fun of anymore if the whole class is performing poorly.
1: She's right. You can't even count on peer pressure to bring the laggards into line because there isn't any. They're all the laggards. We've never seen this before. Since schooling became universal, we haven't seen this. Laura Ingalls was 15 years old when she took a role. She took her first job as a school teacher at 15 years old. In a one-room schoolhouse on the plains. And she had kids from 6 years old to 16. And she taught them all how to read. She taught them all how to do arithmetic. She taught them all basic American history and essay composition. Don't tell me we need more money and more technology. We never did. Well, a little bit more from Halo. She then plays a gem of a video from a millennial parent, which demonstrates how parents are part of this problem.
6: This is why we need to stop giving our children tests. My son got a 7 out of 15 on this math test. He's in fourth grade. I don't even understand this. I am 38 years young. I have no fucking idea how they even figure out these decimal math problems, which you will never, ever, ever probably use again in your entire life.
7: I am 38 years young.
1: Yeah, that's part of your problem, you immature doxy.
7: I have no fucking idea.
1: Nice mouth, bitch. Goes well with the slut makeup. Ugh. Let me show you one reason why kids cannot do simple arithmetic. This comes from my friend Holly, who she tutors middle school students in math. You would not believe the remediation she has to do with bright children because of what the school is doing with their math instruction. She showed me the new math that they're teaching to kids. So I'm going to show you the old way. We're going to multiply two numbers, two-digit numbers, each of them have a decimal place in them. So what we're doing is decimal multiplication. So first, let's multiply some of them the normal way. I wrote it out by hand so you can see it. Most of you will remember this. If you're younger, I'm especially interested in younger viewers, what you were taught. Leave a comment underneath this. So we're going to multiply 2.5 times 4.7. And I do the usual normal algorithm that shows you how to do this. You multiply, you add up what you get your total, and then in order to figure out where your decimal place goes in the number, your final product, You count the number of digits that you are multiplying, how many digits were behind to the right of the decimal point. In this case, there's two. So 2.5 times 4.7 is 11.75, or 11 and 3 quarters. Try saying 3 quarters to kids these days. I have no idea what that means. Now, I don't know how to explain this to you, but Holly showed this to me. To solve that problem, or a similar one, she used the example of multiplying 0.3 by 0.4, I think. My page is very small here. What they have you do, put that picture up on the screen, please. Thanks, Kevin. They make the children sit down with a ruler and draw a grid with this many boxes and then sequentially color in portions of the boxes until they get to the fractional right answer there where the blue overlaps with the yellow. I'm sorry I can't explain it better to you. Does this make any sense to you? When Holly sat down and showed this to me, I did understand it. I could see something like this as an adjunct, an add-on to the normal pencil algorithm that we do multiplication and arithmetic by. I can see using something like this to help a child visualize a little bit closer to the real world what that number actually means in reality. But this is the only way they're teaching them. Do you know, I swear to God, you're going to think I'm making it up. They mark the kids' answers as wrong. When the kids give numerically correct answers to an arithmetic problem, they are marked wrong if they do it the old-fashioned way. They have to do it the grid way, or they have, quote, the wrong. Yes, they get a mark. If they did the whole arithmetic test and got the correct answer but used the old algorithm, they would get a zero. Is our kids learning? No, they is not. Because we is not teaching them, we is confusing them. There's a lot more that young people don't know than reading, writing, and arithmetic. Those are important skills. But they don't have cultural knowledge either. They're also culturally illiterate. They don't know anything that happened before they were born, even 5 years before they were born. And many of them are actually, they're proud of that, unfortunately. The value of old is stupid and old people are stupid is so extreme in this generation that when they find they don't know something, they will point at an older person and make fun of him for knowing it. They certainly don't know anything that happened in like those old times that exist only in stupid old black and white movies. They don't know Western civilizational history. They don't know American history. They don't know anything from what we call the American songbook, the standards and classics from folk music, patriotic events, and Broadway in the 20th century. They don't know any Shakespeare. They don't know famous phrases from the King James Bible. You cannot break social bread with these people because you cannot make jokes that they will get. You cannot make references that they will understand. You can't talk with them. I'm going to illustrate this with a joke that I tried to tell on Twitter. Half the audience watching this is going to be annoyed with me for explaining something they think is obvious, but it's not obvious to younger people. That's the point here. The other half of you are going to mistakenly think that I'm ruining the joke by explaining it. The joke isn't the point, okay? I'm not ego sore that enough people didn't laugh at my joke. I'm not feeling personally embarrassed that they didn't get it, as many people accused me of. For heaven's sake, I'm 51 years old. I can handle it if not everybody laughs at my joke. That's not the point. I'm alarmed and dismayed at how many people did not get the joke because it means they don't know basic Western cultural knowledge that would allow them to get the joke, knowledge that used to be common. This is knowledge that even working class people in the mid-20th century would have known, people with just a high school diploma. Here's the setup. In the next part of the show, after we do our commercial, we're going to go through the demonic bacchanal called the Met Gala, the annual fundraiser at the Met. But in this section, we're going to start with one attendee, a Miss Rachel Zegler. She's been on the show before. She's an actress. You know her as the exceedingly young and obnoxious brown-skinned actress who starred as Snow White in Disney's recent live-action Woke remake. You will recall her mocking the original 1937 animated Snow White, saying how no man and no prince was going to rescue her in this one. And yes, I had to grab that freeze frame because it's just too funny. Look at her. How many dwarfs? How many? It's an entirely unfair freeze frame, but that jaw thing, we're going to come back to it. So, Rachel Zegler attended the Met Gala this past week in a costume allegedly inspired by Paul Delaroche's famous painting called The Execution of Lady Jane Grey. Many of you are familiar with this. Beautiful Victorian portrait. Not an accurate rendering of Jane Grey's actual execution, but beautiful nonetheless. Now, I'm going to let you judge whether Rachel's Delaroche-inspired dress hit the target. As she posed for the cameras, she made these weird movements with her jaw, like really weird jaw-jutting movements. It looked like tardive dyskinesia, honestly. And I'll show you those. We've got video for you in the next part of the show. So the minute I saw her in these pictures, it made me think of someone else with a strange jaw. So here's the joke that I made on Twitter. I put a picture of Rachel next to a picture of King Charles II of Spain. And I said that Rachel Zegler was Habsburg Maxing. And that joke is objectively hilarious because it combines knowledge of internet memes like looks maxing with the high culture of European and Western history. That guy that you see on the right there is Charles II of Spain, King of Spain from 1665 to 1700. No, I didn't know the years of his reign, but yes, I did know who he was by sight recognition. He was from the Habsburg dynasty, the Habsburg family, a family so inbred that they ended up with these distended jaws, weird lips, and a host of other intellectual and physical deformities. The Habsburgs have been the butt of jokes about inbreeding for 3.5 centuries. It started when they were on the throne, and it goes through to today. People have been taking the piss out of them since forever, until today. Just a few decades ago, normal everyday people, not elite college graduates, normal people, knew what a Habsburg jaw was or a Habsburg lip. That was a phrase that was in common circulation. This was not arcane knowledge confined to scholars. It was part of the working body of information inside the heads of most people of average intelligence. Not all, but a lot. Not today. So many people responded to that joke on Twitter asking me what I was on about. What was I talking about? Now, again, I'm not mad that they didn't give me laughs. That's not the point of this. And I'm ruining the joke because I do need to explain it. It points to something real. I'm demoralized by how little cultural knowledge is being shared across the generations. I am dismayed by Americans being intellectually and culturally alienated from each other because millennials and Gen Z were not taught properly. They were not given the cultural education that everyone else before them got. And it's not just me noticing this either. Let me give you a sampling of reactions I got to that thread when I picked it apart. So Spire writes, I commented about a Rube Goldberg device and then explained it to my dean. My college class didn't understand the phrase sour grapes or flying too close to the sun. I asked my students last week after I read an article about this phenomenon, I wonder what they think of us. Fading Freedom says, I saw your Habsburg mention earlier. And I took note mostly because earlier today I had commented to my children about an actress having a Habsburg chin, and I had to explain what that meant. You're exactly right. It's been sudden and startling to see such a decline in vocabulary and cultural literacy. Can't pronounce his username. He's a friend of the show. Hello, sir. He wrote, I used the word vortex in my science class in middle school to describe a tornado. The other kids in the special smart class were first confused and then angry at hearing words at hearing such an advanced and incomprehensible word. Again, this was the gifted and talented class, 12 and 13 year olds. Learning about tornadoes, didn't know, and were angry to hear the word vortex. Jamie Class said, I saw a guy on another thread opining that Netflix's adaptation of The Lord of the Flies was a copycat of the show Lost. Do you remember that show, guys? Lost? I think it was on ABC. Started up around 2010. He thought The Lord of the Flies was copying Lost. So let me go back to the tweet. Loud and proud. No concept that the book, Lord of the Flies, was written decades ago. I'm a teacher. You should try teaching middle school history when students literally cannot pronounce, let alone read, 3, 4, and 5-syllable words. Napoleonic Wars, anyone? Cuneiform? How can they memorize what they can't even say? Good question. Blixie Scrumpfer, that's a heck of a name, writes, people don't recognize the Rip Van Winkle reference anymore. I was surprised and disappointed. Let me throw one out to you, audience. Do you know who wrote the Rip Van Winkle story? And if you don't, do you wonder why you don't? Midwest Gal says, my mom is a retired kindergarten teacher. She still substitutes sometimes. Kids don't even know nursery rhymes anymore. And finally, Sydney Hardinger says, at a family get-together about 10 years ago, we were playing the game Password, a family tradition. One player gives a one-word clue to a teammate who then must guess the password. The password was larder. Out of 10 people, only 2 knew the word, and all were adults over 20 years old. Shameful. I could do this for hours. I could read you dozens more comments like this, all pointing in the same direction. We are in full cultural and verbal illiteracy. Why? Because of narcissism and laziness. Technology contributes to it, but the technology is not the problem. Our choices are the problem. Our values are the problem. We older people have not reared our children. We babysat them and fed them, but we did not rear them. We were too busy having our fulfilling careers, too busy buying the latest digital devices for ourselves so that we didn't have to talk to our children, and too busy coddling and pampering our kids by gassing them up and flattering them with phrases like, you're perfect just as you are, and you can be anything you want to be. That's not true. Children are not perfect the way they are. They have to be civilized. And today's children can't be even one thing they want to be because we didn't give them the basic building blocks that would equip them to be a competent cashier. So you depressed enough yet? Come back for the mockery of the Met Gala on the other side. Like most episodes of Disaffected, it's going to make you want to kill yourself, but you'll laugh while you're doing it. And if you want in on some of these great conversations, there's a lot of nonsense and some narcissistic fuckery. You should definitely be following us on Twitter/X. Our handle is @DisaffectedPod. That is @DisaffectedPod. Get in on it. The feminists hate me. The gays hate me. Some of the blacks and women really like me. The other half hate the hell out of me. But you know what? I'm fortunate to gather some people around in conversation who actually can talk about these things. So come and join us @DisaffectedPod on Twitter, and we will see you after the break.
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1: If you could use somebody to talk to who understands the craziness of the woke world and how difficult it is to get along with family, friends, and coworkers who are constantly looking over your shoulder to find out if you're a neo-Nazi, well, I've got time and an ear for you. I offer private, confidential, one-hour coaching and consulting sessions for anyone who's dealing with an issue that comes close to cluster B, narcissism, manipulation. You don't have to be sure that it's absolutely cluster B, but it wouldn't hurt. I'm also available just to be a sounding board for people. If you need to talk through an issue with somebody who isn't going to judge you and call you crazy or make you conform to their political opinions before giving you feedback, I'm the guy that you can talk to. 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And if I can work you in off hours, I will. 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I'll work with you on a sliding scale. I've done it for many people, and I'm happy to help. joshuaslocum.net. 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If you've never heard of Biltong, it's thinly sliced beef, sometimes venison and other exotic meats, depending on what's available. And it's cured in the South African way with vinegar and spices, lots of herbs in there. Now, you can get Biltong in any spice level you like, from the mild stuff for my tender and sensitive little tummy, all the way up to ghost pepper, which some of my friends really like. I can't keep this stuff around. It comes to me twice a month. I love it. It's wonderful because it's all protein and animal fat. It's high quality. It's no carbohydrates. But I keep some extra around. 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My handyman, Peter, came over last week. He's you don't know it, folks, at Biltong, but he's your pseudo customer. 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He came over and he says, do you have any of that good beef? Oh, that stuff is so good. 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So check out BiltongUSA.com. 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

0: mesdames. Non, tout à l'heure. Bonsoir, mesdames et messieurs. Allons-y. It used to be that jet-setting celebrity galas and fundraisers were events where everyone would be dressed to the nines in their finery. You could find elegance and grace, such as Grace Kelly at the Oscars. You could fast forward 30 years to the 80s and see similar elegance in Daryl Hannah. And then Cher started to ruin everything in 1986 when she dressed for the Oscars as a Thanksgiving turkey. God love her. Where are we today? I give you the 2026 Met Gala with some commentary from our friends on Twitter. First up, some dude named Hudson Williams, I have no idea who this is, standing up there in some, it looks like some sort of cow-themed jacket with applique that you might find a pattern for at Joanne Fabrics. And then he's got like a matador cape. So Twitter Mutual Action says, I finally figured out what Hudson Williams was going for at the Met Gala. It's giving Timu Bullfighter with a black cape instead of red. Girl, she ate that. There was, as you could predict, a strong theme of feminizing men at this year's gala. Dwayne The Rock Johnson lowered himself to the demands of the humiliation ritual. And no, it does not make a difference that he's wearing a kilt. You'll see what I'm saying. This is Hollywood's demand for feminized men. Here we go. Take it away, Dwayne.
1: With Tom Brown's team is that, you know, that first they sent us the illustrations over. And hey, is DJ going to be cool with this pleated skirt? And I was like, well, look, you know, in our culture, Polynesian culture, we rock lava lavas. We rock skirts. The most masculine men, but not that I'm one of them, but the most masculine men wear lava lavas and skirts.
0: No, Mr. Johnson, you are not one of them. Not anymore. He's going to have to change his name to Big Softy. Now we have some actor apparently named Connor Story. I don't know how to describe this for you on audio. You're just going to have to click over to Rumble and take a look at it. Does this guy think he's Carol Lombard giving candids at home in 1937? What the hell is this? Here he is, Connor Story, whoever that. I don't know who any of these people are. I don't know and I don't care. But here he is with Hudson Williams from the bullfighter costume doing a bathroom selfie at the Met Gala. Very Zoolander, isn't it? Hi, guys. We're feeling really cute. Sissy bitches. Next up, we have Cardi B and her wet-ass pussy wearing designer Terry Toma. Look at those two heifers on either side of her trying to keep her from tripping over her distended colon. Next up, we have actress Sarah Paulson calling the 1%, which she's definitely not a part of, to account. Play it out. Roll it. She's walking up the stairs with a dollar bill blindfold over her eyes in haute couture. I guess that dollar bill blindfold is supposed to communicate that money blinds you to kindness or empathy or something like that. The irony of these. Can they see themselves? You're going to the richest, most expensive party in the world with the world's richest and most famous people, wearing a gown that likely cost $100,000, ugly as it is. You know what that looked like? A loofah. It looked like one of those artificial bathtub. That's Cardi B's colon you got up there, Kevin. Yeah, there we go. Yeah, it looks like one of those bath scrubbies with a bow in it. Oh my God. And she thinks she's making a dig at the 1%, like she's not a Hollywood actress. Do these people have any brains at all? Let's check in with Rachel Zegler again. This is my favorite part. Recall that I said earlier that she's been Habsburg maxing. Well, she was. Here, I'm going to put it up here. We've got her making her jaw movements. It's like she's trying to make blowjob face, but doesn't want to commit. Maybe she's unhinging her jaw V style. Well, she's got form. But did you see it? Did you see the? Let me see here. Let me do my Rachel Zegler. She's got form for this behavior. She's doing this same weird shit with her jaw when she was singing a song from the musical Evita.

0: Don't gurn for me, Argentina. Did you hear her? Argentina. She sounds like NPR. This is Lulu Garcia Navarro. Then we have the entrance of 76-year-old designer Vera Wang, which was described in the tabloid press as her surprisingly youthful body. Oh, yeah? Well, here she is without Photoshop filters. You know, I caught one of them motherfuckers crawling out of my TV last week while it made a weird buzzing noise. Vera Wang! Vera Wang! Get away from me, Vera Wang! Go back to fashion! I didn't know she could move that fast. And now, the pièce de résistance. You guys, the Met Gala did the joke. They did the actual, real joke. They wheeled out the black, trans, disabled lesbian in a wheelchair. I give you Erin Rose Philip, the first black transgender woman with quadriplegic cerebral palsy, signed to a modeling agency. Or should I say? Now, you may remember Erin Rose from previous episodes of Disaffected. And I admit here, I am flummoxed by something as I was putting this together. I think this is the same person because there can't possibly be two black transgender lesbians in wheelchairs who do modeling. But something strange here because they look like two different people. Okay, facially, they look like two different people, but they look like the same people this way.
1: Anomaly to the industry. Arguably in many ways today, really I still am. I think it's time to say the quiet part out loud. The fashion industry is unlikely to book or pay black trans feminine and or physically disabled models to do runway, editorial, and or campaign because of an absence of whiteness.
0: It's the little legs. I'm so confused. That is the same person, is it? But they look different. Is it the lighting? Is it the makeup? There cannot, statistically, there cannot possibly be two of them. Come on. It's like believing that Charlize Theron has three trans children naturally. All right, I've got to give it up for my Twitter mutual, Drewski, who this week is funnier than I am, because this is what he named our friend there, RuPaulsy! All right, have you had enough of high culture? This is what passes for high culture, the Met Gala. Let's poke fun at some lower stuff, some much lower stuff. First, this furry lady who's trying to make friends with a dog at a gas station. Do you see the tail on she's got tied onto her? Look at that, she's got a fucking tail. He's going for the tit too. So I'm gonna get this boob. I am gonna get this boob. Here's a paw print. I just noticed that there's a doggy paw applique on her tit. I wonder if she got a radical mastectomy out of that encounter. What are you trying to tell us, Lassie? You found Timmy at the gas station? All right. What I'm about to show you is a TikTok transtructional. A public service announcement about the danger of Bic lighter earrings.

know, Kevin remarked that it's remarkably calm for having set its hair on fire. And I just noticed this, but did he just pull his earlobe apart to get that? Look, he's still flipping his hair up. Oh, my God. Oh, honey. Oh, my God. Ooh, ee, ooh, ah, ah, ting, tang, walla, walla, bing, bang. All right. There is, finally, an alleged artist named Florentina Holzinger doing what she calls performance art in a church bell tower in Venice. These chicks will do anything to get their tits out.

Nice knockers! How long did she ring this goddamn thing? I'm going to do something a little arcane. I'm going to give you a musical joke, and I know that a few of you will get it. And if you do, please, please make me happy and tell me in the comments. Do you know what I thought of as soon as I saw this? I'm not kidding. This is how my mind works. This is what I heard in my head. Except for the bitch in the belfry, she's crazy, she's throwing herself down from the top of the tower. Some of you are going to know that one. All right, that's the show. And if you want more of this kind of thing, then it is time to pony up your cash money. We've got several ways to support us. 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We've got it going on all three now. Our guest last week was Christian counselor, therapist, Andrew Rodriguez, who works with men facing sexual addiction issues, including but not limited to unwanted same-sex attraction. It was 2 hours of the kind of conversation that you will rarely hear spoken in public outside of really niche podcasts like this one. And we're going to have another good show for you coming this week. That's the show. Thanks for watching and listening. We'll see you next week.

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1: Yeah, like all the time I'm listening.

0: We're doing it. We're doing it. We're having fun. We're making it happen.
1: It's fun time.
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2: We're going to give you a big surprise.
1: And here it is.
4: Welcome to Who Are These Broadcasters, the only show on the internet that believes two hosts are better than five. I'm Christian Blatton. Look right there. Wait, that's Mr. Eric Zane. How are you today, EZ?
5: Never better, Christian Blatt. Thanks for doing all the work.
4: Yeah, I enjoy it, which is really weird. I was up until about 3:30 last night. I was ready to go to bed, and then I found what we'll be getting to in just a couple of minutes, which will take up a long time. And I was like, oh, I could save it for the morning, but I would never have gotten to it. So
5: that's why you get the big bucks.
4: That's right.
5: We all know that.
4: Speaking of money, that's what we're here for. Tell everybody how we get it. What happens? How do they get it?
5: We get it by making Christian say horrific slurs, which I don't know if everybody gets that.

0: No, they get it some weeks, but you're right. In general, I don't think they understand.
1: Yeah, I mean, Christian will end up signing off the show with, "I'm Christian Blatt, every mic's a hot mic," and then, you know, he'll say whatever you want him to say, provided if your terrible thing you want him to sign off with has the high dollar amount. High dollar amount wins it, so you go, if you throw $5 at it, somebody's going to beat that. Well, we hope.
0: We hope, yeah.
1: But, yeah, so go big or go home and make him sign off with a horrific slur.
0: Yeah, I mean, worse than Hail Satan. I mean, that's pretty bad, but, you know, it's 2026. Pretty much everybody loves Satan at this point. So thank you for that. And remember to go to whoarethese.com where you can sign up for the Patreon, and you could also become a member on YouTube. Either way, you're going to get some tremendous bonus episodes. Easy, I know you don't have time for the regular episodes, let alone the bonus episodes. But Stuttering John Living in the Past is, I think, something that everyone can enjoy because you don't have to keep up on the Dabbleverse. Because
1: how
0: it's
1: long
0: from,
1: is
0: like,
1: this audiobook? How long is it?
0: Well, that's not this. They did 15 chapters. I think it's 15 chapters. And you may or may not know this, but I've heard it reported from reliable sources that Carl put John's entire audiobook on his Patreon. And you could just go in and download it. I've heard that from a few different places. Now, I didn't do it. I downloaded it from Melton's site. But I don't know. I've heard that Carl did that. But
1: no, he wouldn't do that. Carl is always on the up and up, and he would never do anything that could get him in any type of hot water like that. I don't believe you.
0: That's fair. Listen, you don't have to believe me. What do I know? And before we dive into it, I guess there's one more thing that we should mention. You can see it down there on the crawl. But I always like to let everybody know they can leave us a voicemail. Call 585-612-1388, and please say it is for WATB. That's this show. Don't leave it for another show. Just go ahead and leave it for us, and we will play it in short order. And I was thinking that the guy who was complaining that we had gotten into a little too much Who Are These High Schools, I feel like that guy's going to be happy. We are going to dive right into some broadcast talk. We're going to talk shows. And if we're going to talk about a topic, thank God we have a jingle.

0: Easy, do you remember what Strike Force 5 was? Does it ring any bells, or does this sound like you're hearing about it for the first time?
1: Tarantino.
0: Oh, you know what? That was the pilot in the center of Pulp Fiction. It wasn't quite called that. It was Fox Force 5.
1: Yeah, Fox Force, that's right.
0: Every episode, Uma Thurman's character was going to have a joke, but because they only shot the pilot, she only had one joke. And so after the whole ordeal, Travolta's like, what was the joke? And I don't remember the joke. But no, Strike Force 5 was hysterical. We covered it on this show. Carl covered it a couple of times. And I just gave up on it because it was, I believe the word is interminable. So during the writer's strike, which, you know, didn't affect most of America, but boy, has it been a rough go in my house. But
1: yeah, and if your wife's a writer, for God's sake. I mean, she was a fucking tip of the fucking spear.
0: Yeah, right, exactly. So they did a podcast while their shows were on strike during the writer's strike. Five of the late night hosts. So you had Stephen Colbert, Jimmy Fallon, John Oliver, Seth Meyers, and Jimmy Kimmel. Well, we know that Stephen Colbert's show is about to go away in about 10 days, I think. So he wanted to get the whole gang together, which is mostly easy, except for Kimmel's got to fly out from LA, but everybody else is in New York, so it was pretty easy. And I tell you, it could not have been more electric in that studio yesterday. Let's kind of dive right in and show what it was like with these luminaries of comedy assembled together.
2: Five of us being here right now, obviously it's dangerous because we represent so much of later. Jon Stewart is designated survivor tonight. Someone has to.
0: I just wanted to pause it so that I could get your chuckles in there.
1: Yeah, so you got Kimmel,
0: Yep.
1: Seth Meyers,
0: Yep.
1: John
0: John
1: Oliver.
0: Oliver. Yep.
1: I want to make sure I can name, even though you already said it, and Fallon. And that's it. And Colbert.
0: Yeah,
1: Okay.
0: it's
1: I actually
0: Colbert's show.
1: like the idea of them all together for have kind of
0: Yeah.
1: like a little union. I mean,
0: Well,
1: this better be good. This better be good.
0: You like the idea because, one, you don't remember the podcast, and two, you weren't up until 3:30 in the morning pulling clips from this.
1: Right.
2: Has to survive
3: Be
2: for the
3: safe.
2: president to be mad at.
0: Yeah.
2: And do our eulogies. Wouldn't that be great if John had to do all of our eulogies?
3: I hope I don't get stuck in last place on that one, too.
2: And Kimmel was good, too.
3: Yeah.
2: Kimmel was good, too.
0: Looks like they're having a lot of fun, doesn't it?
1: It's fun inside the room, but it blows. I can already tell it's going to suck cock.
0: What would I prepare a long segment with like 12 clips at the beginning of the show that's going to
1: Yes.
0: suck cock? Would I do that? Have I ever done that before?
1: Yeah, these
0: Okay.
1: guys are just, they're making each other laugh. It's inside jokes. That's what's going to happen here. That I can feel it. I can just feel it after 15 seconds of that shit.
2: Before Kimmel.
3: Yeah. Please, please, please just don't do my eulogy in England. They'll be burying me in an unmarked grave.
0: Yeah, because they don't know who he is. And Jen, I think on their own, some of these guys can make me laugh. Yes, even Kimmel. Kimmel actually has a decent line during, actually a really good line during this, which you will see. But assembled together, trying to crack each other up. Oh, no, sorry, Jimmy hasn't made me laugh in the 21st century. You know, in the 20th century, I could laugh at Jimmy Fallon, but
1: Yeah, I would think that off the jump, Kimmel, Myers, and Oliver can make me laugh.
0: Yeah.
1: Colbert, I've never gotten it at all. I think that he was immensely overrated. Well, and actually late, he wasn't any rated because nobody
0: Yeah.
1: watched a fucking show.
0: Yeah, no, he worked as the character he did on Comedy Central, which was a parody of Bill O'Reilly. And then when he went and did this, it didn't work as well. And I will tell you, I did not chuckle even once from all. This is the extended cut of this segment. It's 36 minutes. So on the show, it was like 20. No, I got through all the good stuff, but that's probably better for our show. So they had a sound effect that they would use on the podcast. Again, everybody remembers because this podcast really took the world by storm. And they give Seth Meyers an iPad so that he can use the sound effect. Yes, I'm over explaining it, Chad's missing upper lip, but nobody remembers this goddamn show.
2: Right here. No idea. Okay, this is a reunion for Strike Force 5.
0: Oh. Okay, so on the podcast, they would hit kind of the storm, you know, the thunder, the little crackle every time they said it because it made it seem like it was cool.
1: Yeah. The timing is all fucked up.
0: Because, you notice he had to push it twice? Well, did you notice? I mean,
1: soundboards with touchpads always suck, and he's kind of like has to find it and fumble, and then the timing is off, and you're watching, okay? So we know he's up to something. If you were doing it in podcast form, you don't know it's coming because it's just an audio medium. So
0: by the way,
1: this whole thing is shot in the ass.
0: Yeah, easy. They don't do this live. They do what they call live to tape. They could go in and fix that. Okay. They could make it so that when he pushes it, they couldn't be bothered. I mean, the show's on the way out.
1: Right. Why bother? They could have put in a clip of a shot of the four and not Colbert and made it. Yeah. You wouldn't have known it was coming. But
0: we never would have known. But no, it's part of the charm, I bet someone thinks.
2: I'm going to hand this.
4: All right.
2: I'm handing this over to Seth for him to decide when we will do great. Strike Force 5
4: and
2: strikes.
4: Does this, if I unplug it, is it off?
2: It won't work. It will not work if you do.
1: No, Seth, it's still on.
3: Seth doesn't love this thunder sound effect.
4: I don't like the thunder. I don't like it. So.
2: So every time we say Strike Force 5,
4: I will not press it.
2: That's
0: okay, so I like that, you know, Seth Meyers is here doing the contrarian thing. You know, Charles Grodin kind of built a talk show persona that was, oh, you all want to have fun. I am not here to have fun. I appreciate that from a legacy standpoint, but let's see how it goes.
4: When try to hear it, just look the sound. The sound effect is inside you all the time.
3: Seth, look at how many people are in that band.
0: That Kimmel. He's a rascal.
1: Why did he do that? They didn't say it.
0: No, I know. They didn't. He just wanted to hit the sound effect.
1: Oh, exactly. Okay.
0: So you're realizing the efficacy of the bit is non-existent. There's actually no legitimacy to any of this.
1: I wish that soundboard that they have the key on, it's surrounded by like other sound effects. And I hope that like one of them is, you know, a guy with Tourette's yelling the N-word at the BAFTA. So that he accidentally hits that one or something like that at some
0: point. Well, you might have a sense for something that's coming, although not as interesting as what you said.
2: I tricked you.
0: Oh. So he's going to have a good line here, and I'm going to give Kimmel credit. This is not even the really funny one.
3: I really think I figured out why you lost $40 million, Stephen. There's too many people in the band.
0: And the reason why I like it? Colbert does not think it's funny.
1: No, it's not.
0: It's the only reason I think that's a good line. You can see he's like, it's a little close to home, Jimmy. I thought you were my friend.
1: A little fresh.
2: Okay. For the people who don't know.
0: So you see, then Seth found that there's a different sound
1: effect.
0: Okay,
1: funny. That one was funny because I didn't see it coming. Yeah. Didn't see it coming. All right, I can get behind that.
0: You can get behind that.
2: What it means.
3: The sound effect. Here's your problem. You thought this was a one-off joke. This is like giving a child a tambourine.
4: Yeah, I can't believe you gave it. It didn't just come preloaded with I have other stuff.
3: Listen, there are already three trombone players over there. You don't need to pay them.
0: Because remember just a minute ago when he said there's too many people in the band? So
1: of course
0: you don't need the trombone.
1: I like the idea that he is in charge of that, and that actually seems like an organic bit. I don't know how great it's going to be in the long run.
0: I think on the podcast he was in charge. He was the only one who could do it,
1: who could hit
0: sound because effect. Kimmel would do it too often. I think I only listened to two, maybe three episodes. They did like 12 of them. I had to bail on it. I couldn't, even for content, I couldn't stick with that show.
1: Couldn't do it.
0: Homework. A lot of homework. So Colbert figures that Kimmel's the one to explain what the podcast was because, you know, we're at least 10 minutes in now and not everybody knows what this was, especially people who watched linear broadcast television didn't know that these guys all had a podcast or what a podcast is. So let's see how Kimmel does explaining it.
2: Kimmel, can you please explain to the people who don't know what Strike Force 5 was and how it got together?
3: Strike Force 5 is...
1: Hey! Yeah!
0: Woo! Fucking nailed it.
5: Fucking home run, Myers. Home run.
6: Good luck. Good luck. Good luck. It is and always will be a group of five individuals who went on strike along with their writers, who were paying their writers, and who really wanted to stop paying their staff.
0: What was that?
1: Virtue signaling. Let's do it.
0: Yeah. By the way, some of these clips are really short, and then I just have the next part because there were so many pop-up ads for the Christopher Nolan movie, The Odyssey. I had to trim these pretty tightly, and I think that's probably better
1: but
0: for our
1: probably
0: show.
1: A good movie if Christopher Nolan made it. But hopefully, as long as it's not too crazy like Tenet, I'm not over it.
0: I still don't understand what that was. But there's some questionable casting choices in The Odyssey, which we'll talk about another time.
6: And so they did a podcast that paid a tiny little portion of that, and we did 12 episodes.
2: Here we are.
6: It was very successful. People seem to really love it. Yep. We sell t-shirts.
0: So look at that handsome group of fellas there, and he mentioned that they sold t-shirts. Can you imagine showing up at something with a green Strike Force 5 logo on it?
1: Yeah, I can imagine that. I like that they all look on that show as shitty or shittier than we do.
0: Yes, that's true. I mean, I have a ring light right here. I don't think any of them have a ring light.
1: I don't see anybody with dogs. You know?
0: You know what? You're right. But let's see what they think of the way they look.
2: I like about this photo is that it was in the summertime when we started, and we're all, if you put this back up there, is that Jimmy and me and Seth have got tans, and Oliver somehow got paler.
3: Yeah. I reject the concept of summer.
2: Yes.
3: I think it's a state of mind.
2: Yeah. Right.
7: You were gonna say something? You went to a room to match your skin color,
3: yes,
7: too.
3: Yes. Yeah.
7: We all had to.
0: The takeaway from this, by the way, is and it was from the podcast as well, is just how much Jimmy Fallon sucks. He's so bad.
1: That's the first time he's spoken in any of these.
0: Well, I may have not selected anything because, but don't worry, he actually remembers that they were very helpful to him when it came to learning how to podcast from your home.
7: Really helped me out with that because I had no idea how to record or do a podcast.
6: Or do anything, really.
7: Yeah.
6: Correct. Yes.
0: So, you know, that's probably one of those ones that they have, like, the other four are on another chat where they just shit talk Fallon about how stupid he is and, you know, how allegedly he's a drunk. I've never seen proof of it, but allegedly.
1: Right. And they accidentally send him a message.
0: Yeah.
1: How much he sucks dick. And, oh, wait. No, that was an accident.
0: That wasn't for you. Yeah.
2: Really, Kimmel sent us all, like, kits, like, with, like, audio mics and boards and stuff like that.
7: Yes.
2: Put together.
7: And I had this giant board with all these buttons that I didn't need. And I remember asking you for...
3: No, you did need those buttons. That was the problem to me. There were some really important buttons on there. It was like connecting to a microphone. Oh, sometimes buttons are important.
2: Record.
0: So
1: this is like a G-rated roast. Okay.
0: Yeah.
1: That's what this is.
0: It's very G-rated. And I think that they do legitimately like Jimmy. He's probably a nice guy to other talk show hosts. You know, they're also painfully aware of how inept he is at so many things.
2: Hard was a big one.
7: You can't put them in front of me. I'm like, come on. Yeah, I had to press all of them.
2: You did have a little trouble putting it together.
7: Well, I remember trying to ask you guys for advice, but because mine kept coming out as a chipmunk voice. Do you remember that?
6: Yeah, and a monster.
7: I wasn't doing it on purpose. I was going
8: so I really need help. What do I do? Do I unplug? Do I restart? What do I do?
7: And I'm trying to really ask for help, but as a chipmunk. And I'm like, this is getting worse. And I'm like, oh, this is better now. This is better.
1: None of this happened.
7: Disaster.
1: None of this happened.
0: You don't think that any of this happened?
1: No, he just wanted to do silly voice.
0: Yeah.
1: You know, that's the only thing that he can do.
0: That is what he can do. Well, listen, we all know that they're here because Colbert's show's ending, so he has an important question for the other four of them. I'm sorry, what does Ohio team? Please stop. Right. I want Barry.
1: Please stop. I want Barry. About 5 minutes ago, he goes, I got to shut it off. I'll be back. How long? I said, probably about 10 minutes. So, he's trying to buy his way out of it.
0: $2 isn't going to buy your way out of it.
1: Yeah.
0: And listen,
1: it would take $50.
0: If we get $50, I'll stop and show a bear clip, but then I'm going to go back to this. Okay. So I didn't stay up until 3:30 pulling these clips to not show them.
1: God damn it.
0: All right. So Colbert has a question for the other four of them.
2: My show goes off the air on the 21st of May. Thank you. Now that that happens, what is my status? Do I become emeritus? And more importantly, do I lose my insurance? Because I have my insurance through Strikeforce 5. Yeah.
4: That's so heartbreaking because you're just hard out. You're just out.
2: I'm just out.
4: Yeah. Strikeforce 4, and it breaks our heart. It's like, but it's like, it's gerrymandering. Like, nobody likes it, but like, once
1: he's looking weirder by the day.
4: Yeah. That's what it is.
0: You know, that's what I thought, because I hadn't watched it. I haven't watched the show in a while. Like, I checked it out when he started because I wanted to see what it was like. I know he does, like, a weekend update thing. I see clips sometimes, but I hadn't really seen his face close up. I think that you probably are encouraged to get some work done so that you look younger, but then it just makes you look weird.
1: Yeah, if I had to guess. Look like a Gru from the fucking Minions movie.
0: Well, that nose does go a long way, yes.
1: And by the way, they're only being nice to Colbert. First of all, the idea of them all being nice to each other like this, these guys, if they were in real competition, they wouldn't be doing this. You're supposed to fucking hate these fucking people.
0: That's the way it used to go. Arsenio Hall was on the cover of Entertainment Weekly, and he said, "I'm going to kick Jay Leno's ass." And that's what I want. It's not great. I was excited / horrified when I saw that this happened last night. They're going to explain a little bit more about the future of Strikeforce 5.
2: Has the court ruled on Strikeforce 5 yet?
6: Don't worry. Give me a few months. It'll be Strikeforce 3.
2: Yeah, I was going to say.
0: It's not a great joke, but he does seem to be the one. Him and Oliver seem to be able to think on their feet and at least come up with stuff, whether it's funny or not. They're everything Kimmel says, everything Fallon says was prepared by somebody on his staff, probably. Like, okay, do the monster voice. Go ahead and read that one.
1: I don't get this. Chad's missing upper lip writes, "In fairness, Arsenio was black, always jumping to violence."
0: I don't think so. One of the stars of the beloved film Coming to America, Chad. Sometimes Chad's missing upper lip. Sometimes you're out of line.
3: You don't want to be is in Strikeforce 2, just looking at someone going, "Is it you or is it me?"
7: Yeah, who knows?
1: I see. They're like whittling the number down.
0: Yeah,
1: it was 5. Now they're all the way down to 2.
0: Yeah, that's what it'll get to.
1: You're getting fired.
0: Yeah. All right. So some of this is just showing how bad they are at comedy off the cuff, how they're actually a really bad mesh together. Jimmy Kimmel says something so wild here and so crazy, and this is not the funny line that I'm referencing. This is just bonkers that he believes this.
6: The figures and the fact of the matter is more people are watching late night television now than, and I know everybody gets crazy, than when Johnny Carson, well, now, obviously Johnny Carson had a lot of people watching one show, but we have a lot of shows.
0: So I think that's Colbert chimes in. Okay, so yeah, Carson had 16 million people watching a show, and you're about to argue. He's like trying to help him a little bit. He's like, you're about to argue more people watch late night now.
6: So like 30,000 people watching each one, right?
0: Okay, so there's 5 hosts here. If 30,000 people are watching them, let me see. Does 30,000 times 5 equal 16 million? Hold on a minute. Let me carry the 2. Let's go back to Kimmel.
6: And it adds up. And people watch us on YouTube now. And people have a lot of different options. And yet they keep coming to us. And I will tell you, when I got knocked off the air for a few days, thank you.
0: How'd you feel about that sound effect?
1: Not as good.
0: Yeah, because he did it already.
1: Not as good. Not as good. First of all, when he said there's 30,000 watching each of us, is that true?
0: That sounds low. And, you know, I know our buddy E-Rock spends a lot of time on this stuff. And so he might have a better idea of the actual numbers. I would have thought that, you know, if you told me it's 300,000, I'd be like, sure.
1: Low.
0: Yeah,
1: I would say 1 million and under is low.
0: Yeah, I guess maybe that's what Kimmel gets, and that's why he's kind of putting that on the rest of them. Colbert is the one getting canceled, you know?
1: And this is, what is the official reason for his cancellation? It's cost?
0: It's very expensive, but also I think that there's a new regime that wanted to be less political. Because they're not they're not replacing him with Greg Gutfeld. They're replacing him with Byron Allen, who, one, is paying them, and also he just does a show about comedy, and comics talk about jokes. It's not a political show. Colbert's show, we show him plenty of clips. It's very political and not so funny. You know, it's right. I think we might have had a laugh or two with Kimmel, but not so much with Colbert.
6: People press the hi-hat. People canceled Disney Plus. Why?
0: By the way, I never for a second thought about canceling Disney Plus. I don't know anybody who canceled Disney Plus. I know Howard Stern said he was going to cancel Disney Plus. He couldn't figure out how to do it. And then three days later, Kimmel was back on. So not even like his best friend Howard Stern actually canceled Disney Plus. But he's going to make a point here, though. That's a rallying cry for everybody out there who wants Colbert to be on the air.
6: Why aren't you people canceling Paramount Plus? Because you didn't have it in the first place?
3: Well, Jimmy, Jimmy, until the deal goes through, if
1: Steven
3: I could just
1: hitting the
3: do a counter there, Paramount Plus might have some good programming, unless it's not going through, which case it can go itself now and forever.
4: Let's like tap the brakes.
3: For sure. Let's know reasonable people can disagree on the utility of Paramount Plus, right, Steven?
4: 100%.
0: Yeah, so you get it, right? They're all like, hey, we might need jobs on there. So
1: yeah, this sounds like all now it's getting to the inside baseball thing and no one's really enjoying it.
0: That's why I'm pitching it to you, because no pun intended when you said baseball. I'm sorry, Chad's missing upper lip, all right? But Jimmy Fallon has a very different look on Late Night, and I just want to let you inside the way the wheels turn in his head.
9: I think late night is one of those things that's been around our whole lives. We're kind of, it's just, you know, it's part of our lives. I never thought it was a job when I was growing up. I just thought Johnny Carson came with the television set. I didn't know. But, you know, you watch.
0: You notice how, like, everybody just laughs extra hard when Jimmy says something that's obviously a joke because, you know, they feel bad for it. It's like when you laugh at stuff I say.
1: Yeah, they're
0: you
1: know, they're trained. They're so trained for that. And it's not funny.
0: It's not funny. It's not fun.
9: And people want to go to sleep having a good laugh and go to bed happy and go.
6: But
9: like,
6: not before Seth.
3: Not before Seth.
9: No, they stay up.
3: Go right to sleep.
9: That is Jesus. They wake back up for Seth.
3: That's been the whole
9: then they go to sleep.
3: Problem with the way you end your show. Anyway, that's the tonight show.
4: Like, when you're like,
9: go to sleep right now.
4: Go to bed.
9: Yes, Seth. Sorry about that.
4: Also, if you've got a disease, Seth's on.
0: So they're all tripping over each other to try and get jokes in, but none of them are saying anything funny. I mean, I guess it's a little bit funny. Like, hey, I'm on after you. Don't tell people to go to bed. It's not funny, but it's like, okay, yeah, there's a point to that. But
1: it kills amongst them. It kills for the audience. It's a home field advantage. It doesn't matter what these dopes are going to say. The audience is going to laugh. I almost wish that, like, whenever I do a show, because sometimes I'll do a Zoom show with myself and another guy, and I have actual audience members, like, I can see their faces.
0: Okay.
1: Okay, so it's me, my guy Ben, and probably 15, 20 people. And there's nothing more humbling to when you say something that you think is funny, and you think that the goddamn screen is stuck, because no, there is nothing. When you throw something out there that just bombs like that, and most people consume material like that, they might think it's funny, but a lot of times they're not going to go, yeah. And that, if I almost wish that when these assholes are doing their shows, they can have people in a room who aren't part of the studio audience. It's almost like an audio video test or a perceptual to see how they are actually doing among people that aren't in that room.
0: Well, I think Hamilton Burger is making the point that I was literally about to make. Nah, the laughter sign guy is working his butt off. That's true. There's a sign that says applause and they flash it. I mean, I haven't been in that studio since it was Letterman's studio, but I've been in you know, a number of these studios. Yeah, that's a flex. I've gotten free tickets to TV shows when I lived in New York. And yeah, they do pump on the applause lights. And sometimes they just do it really quick and
1: right, right.
0: Kind of subliminally do it. But they don't actually have one that says laugh, at least not in
1: well,
0: a studio that
1: I've been. I know, but my point is these folks are going to laugh because they're fans.
0: Yeah.
1: But if you get average Joes watching it, which is most of America, I mean,
0: I don't want to call him out, but someone I like very much. You've never been on a show with him, but somebody I do shows with on other channels was really excited that these five were getting together again today because he loves late night. No, it's not Liam. That's a good guess, but it's a friend of mine who probably wouldn't have a problem with me saying his name, but just in case. And I wouldn't want to be identified as someone who enjoys watching the five of them together. Now, we've been doing this for about half an hour, and I did promise you that Kimmel had like a legitimate moment. No one sees it coming. And this, to me, almost made up for staying up till 3:30 in the morning watching 36 minutes of this video. Yes, I'm complaining. I saw that trailer for The Odyssey like six times. But anyway.
2: Started before I did. Like each one of you, your shows you're doing, each started before this show.
3: Mm-hmm. Yeah.
2: And then you're going to be here after. I'm here. I'm like the, like, you're like the candy shell. I'm the nougat filling that came in and then somebody came along and just sucked it out.
6: Yeah.
2: I feel like I'm being.
6: It's like when your young wife dies. Yeah.
0: Just because it's completely unexpected, it makes them all uncomfortable. The audience is like, it's like when your young wife dies. And I think they all have to think, has anybody in this room had a young wife die?
1: Right. There was palpable silence after it. People were like, wait a minute, what does that even mean?
0: But they can't just let it lie. And that is the problem, especially Colbert, whose show this is.
3: That is.
2: What's wrong with him? That's why he's sitting there.
6: He can't see
2: coming
6: you.
2: Over. I'm sorry. It's when what?
0: How do you feel about that? He climbs up on the desk. He's laughing so hard. He grabs the microphone like he's bringing it closer. The microphone on his lapel. And he says, I'm sorry. What did you say?
1: Yep.
0: Jimmy? Yep. Fallon? I'm sorry, Kimmel? They're the same guy. No, actually, I can't even.
1: Yeah, just, you're right. Just let it, let people
0: just
1: laugh.
0: Just let it be there, yeah.
2: What is it like?
3: I think my young wife is in the back.
4: Wait. Yeah. Say it again. I think this one is rim shot right into sad trombone.
2: Yeah. Let's try it. Ready?
6: It's like when your young wife dies.
0: So they did double sound effects. Did that make it twice as funny? Or
1: No, they're
0: way off.
1: It's very bad. Very, very bad. You don't announce. You don't talk about your drops. They just hit. And stop fucking talking about your drops. They're it's like another voice. So it's always supposed to be just another voice that you don't talk to.
0: Right, exactly.
6: I wish I could hear any of it.
3: I can't hear. That is...
6: No, but my wife knows what I'm talking about.
2: Yeah, right.
6: is what I'm saying. It's such a tragedy. Yeah,
0: anyway. So again, like you can't even have like a good, like memorable line. I bet, you know, this is the 36 minute version. There's no way that's in the episode that aired on CBS last night. This is like only on the internet. There's way that they were comfortable with that.
1: No,
0: it was too edgy and people might actually think that doing the show is a good idea and want to keep it going somewhere else. All right.
1: You know, one thing I want to go back to when Kimmel was busy making excuses why the numbers of their shows are so weak, and then he's coming up with fairy tales about how it's actually the same because of this, that, and the other, and if you combine it, I mean, basically trying to look at this through rose-colored glasses.
0: Yeah.
1: It's such bullshit. I mean, it's painful because radio does this just like he was doing. Every time you look at any radio trade industry publication, they're talking about how radio is on the, it's so great right now, it's higher than ever. And I don't know why it seems like they're just doing this to try to fool people, because it's not true. Anybody that is 40 and under doesn't really listen to the radio anymore.
0: No,
1: or watch TV.
0: 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Because
10: it
0: and
10: sucks.
0: And they're not entertaining. And they would rather become a member to who are these podcasts. You can become a member for $5. Tell us more.
1: It's a great opportunity to sell it, goddammit.
0: Yeah. Yeah, you should become members of great shows like Who Are These Podcasts. Doesn't matter about any other ones. This is really the show you should become a member of because of those great bonus episodes. And, you know, if anybody gifts memberships during our show, we actually get a share of that. So if you're considering gifting a membership when Carl's on with Adam Bush and producer Chris tomorrow, just go ahead and do it today so me and EZ can start peeling some money off of that.
1: Sure. Hey, speaking of which, this has just popped into my mind. You mentioned Carl. Is that video of Anthony breaking the guy's glasses? Is that new?
0: That's from Rodney's, you know, and that's the police. I don't know if there's like a new angle or a, you know,
1: that happened a while ago, didn't it?
0: Yeah, yeah, that was when Stuttering John went on stage at Rodney's and he read Kumia's police report.
1: Okay,
0: so right. Easy, I'm gonna let you be the advocate for the audience. The main part of the show was done at this point. They did play a game, but do you want to cut and run before they play a game? I can't promise that I wouldn't show the game next week, but if you feel like we've done enough.
1: You're asking me before our allotted time if I want. No, I'm here for the long haul, my friend.
0: All right. So they give out these little paddles, and they have pictures of each of them, and their wives picked the most embarrassing pictures for each of them, and they're going to hold it up as they answer a bunch of questions. I've whittled it down to two. This first one is what could be a viral clip if anybody cared about this show.
2: Cat with a guest on camera.
11: Oh.
0: Okay. So Colbert holds up a picture of himself. You see, that's a bad picture of him, but yeah. He actually looks better there, I would say. Okay. And Kimmel holds up a picture of himself. Seth has a picture of himself. And Oliver's thinking, and I think he holds up all three of them. Yeah.
2: How many of you have made out with a guest on camera?
9: Why would you look at me like that?
2: Because I think you've made out with guests on camera.
9: No, I think you just wanted to make out with me.
0: So that's the difference between 2026 and 1990. In 1990, he would have gone in and, you know, not actually put his lips on Fallon. And I think he's not thinking about, you know, are there any real
1: really gone after it, grinded on his
0: tongue,
1: you know, give him a lap dance.
0: Yeah, right, exactly. But look how fun it all is for everybody in the room.
9: Did not see it going up.
0: Huh? Was that fun? Two dudes kissed on TV. Isn't that what we want more of?
1: Oh, my God.
0: All right. I will put everyone out of
1: when the misery. When is the game?
0: That's the game. You hold up. You ask questions to everybody, and you hold up a picture of the person you think the answer is.
1: Okay. And they did that for how long?
0: Like 4 minutes. Oh, I have the last one. And then we're going to move on. And if we don't get any more super chats, I'm not moving on to Bears. I'm going to go to national news if nobody gives me any money. Yeah, that's right. I'm taking a page out of the book of Steel Toe. Will not give you what you want unless you give us money.
1: What a fucking bold
0: move. I'm
1: going to
0: hold those poor Bears hostage. All right. They ask a very obvious question that even you, Eric Zane, and everybody who watches this show with some regularity, they're going to know the answer to this one.
2: Who is most likely to cry?
11: Oh, come on.
2: Come on.
11: Where is he?
9: I'm trying to make me cry. I'm just going to do it for you.
0: So, because we've seen him cry on TV so many times, you remember?
1: The next question should be, who's most likely to come on TV?
0: Oh.
1: And I don't know the answer to that.
0: Yeah, no, that's true. Because, you know, we've definitely seen him crying, I mean, so many times, you know.
1: Oh, my God. You remember when he cried, when Charlie Kirk got shot, and it was so hollow? It's like, come on.
0: Yeah.
1: Do it on cue. I think that when Charlie Kirk got shot and him crying, I don't think he meant that.
0: I'm not sure it's this one, but I just looked for it for a split second. Let's see.
12: People of Minneapolis, the Preddy family and the Good family, and these people who were looking out for their neighbors, we want you to know that we are with you and you are not alone.
0: Okay, that was the shooting in Minnesota. Yeah, so that was not Charlie Kirk, but it's the same thing. He's getting choked up. So, okay. Yeah. All right. Listen, you guys make the show. We do this like Chad Zumok does. We're going to put a poll up. We're going to find out, do you want me to go to national news or do you want Bears? And nobody gave me money. Sorry, nobody gave us money.
1: We got a vote. One person said Bears.
0: Did they vote with money?
1: No, he just said Bears.
10: WATB, who are these national news? Who are these national newscasters?
0: Yeah, that's right. Fuck you and your poor chats, all right? I'm asking for money, and you insulted me and the great Eric Zane by not giving us any money. And I'm going to make it hurt because this is a national news clip featuring CBS Evening News anchor Tony DeCoppel.
1: Oh.
13: Living one of the most exceptional lives on the planet, he now serves a billion Catholics as leader of the church and the entire world as a messenger of peace. And yet, not even he can avoid frustrating dealings with customer service.
0: Okay. That's the setup. I'm going to give you a choice again, Easy. Should we just cut and run, or do you want it to hurt a little more and actually see how he tries to deliver on this premise?
1: I do not want to cut and run. I'm here.
0: Okay.
13: In a story told recently by Father Tom McCarthy, an old friend of the Pope's from Illinois, the Pope had to call his bank to update the address and phone number on file. But the bank said they were unable to do it over the phone. And I'll let Father McCarthy take it from here.
14: She asks all the security questions. And then they say, I'm sorry, sir. It says here you have to come in person. And he said, well, that's not going to, I'm not going to be able to do that. Would it matter to you if I told you I'm Pope Leo? She hung up on him.
0: It's a great story.
1: Probably never happened. Come on.
0: Do you think we're done with this story?
1: Only if you say so, Chris. Nope. I can't.
13: The Pope did eventually get a message to the bank president, we're told, and the file was updated. But think of the real miracle here. The next time you're on with customer service and getting absolutely nowhere, you're not alone. The Pope is there with you.
0: The Pope is there with you.
1: It reminds me of Brokaw so much. But shitty. I mean,
0: at least Brokaw had like a speech impediment. I mean, at least the Pope is there with you.
1: Who's the guy that lied again? What's his name?
0: Brian Williams.
1: That's the guy.
0: He's very much Brian Williams. Yes. But as far as we know, he hasn't lied yet. I've got the tab open. I see that the super chats aren't coming. So I will take a look at another segment that Tony DeCoppel did, but you might actually like who he's talking about because I know you love the clip. It's from like 20 years ago now, but the guy who was heading to the BBC for a job interview and he had a similar name to someone who was supposed to be on air. And I feel like we've talked about this on the show. So the guy goes on the air, but he's too polite to say, I'm not the guy. So let's see how DeCoppel puts a spin on that.
13: Good stuff tonight. A legendary TV screw-up that somehow turned into a moment of pure grace. 20 years ago, Guy Goma walked into the BBC to interview for an IT job.
0: By the way, you'll see that Guy Goma here is holding a copy of his book. I have this segment in its entirety. Remember that this gentleman has a book that he's promoting.
13: But was mistaken for someone else and rushed onto live global television. Just look at his face as he realizes what happened.
15: Well, Guy Cuny is the editor of the technology website News Wireless.
0: I love that look on his face. He's like, and he literally bites his tongue.
15: Hello, good morning to you.
16: Good morning.
15: Were you surprised by this verdict today?
16: I'm very surprised to see this verdict to come on me.
13: What's amazing here and what turned Guy into one of the internet's first accidental celebrities is how he handled himself.
15: People want to go onto the website and download music.
16: Exactly. You can go everywhere.
0: I mean, look, his answers
1: are... He handled it horribly. Can't even speak.
0: Yeah, what I was going to say is he had, like, some producers, like, who booked this guy? He sounds like this. His answers are nothing. But at the same time, you watch enough cable news, whether it's the BBC or anything here or Zane's favorite Al Jazeera, you'll notice that they all kind of say nothing. They're just on like, well, do you agree with this point that I made? And you either say, yes, I agree with it, or no, I have a slightly different thought. Okay, great. Let's go to commercial.
13: It was grace, yes, but also a kind of gallantry. Goma tells us he didn't want to draw attention to the error because he was trying to spare the feelings of those who'd made it.
0: That's the sweet part of the story. You guys, horrible on television. I'm not talking about Tony DeCoppola. I'm talking about the guy.
1: The last time we saw him, he was chopping people's arms off at the beginning of Blood Diamond.
0: Yes, it's been a long road for him.
13: He didn't want them to be embarrassed.
0: Okay, so again, this is the same network we just watched for the last, really the whole hour has been CBS. And they talked to him. And this is going out over the CBS Evening News, one of the marquee names in news. And look and listen to how the interview is conducted.
17: What do you think the lesson is in all this?
18: Be calm and try to solve the issue.
0: It doesn't matter so much what he's saying. Whose mic is better, EZ? the anchor of the CBS Evening News? Or guy who went into the BBC to get a job and accidentally ended up on television?
1: Ah, oh, wow. They're both pretty terrible.
0: But this one's a little better.
1: Yeah.
18: And move on.
0: I don't know how long he talked to him for, but they show those 10 seconds. And I first saw this on, because I follow the CBS Evening News on Instagram, jealous. And the comment from Guy is, thank you for having me on. I wish we would have talked about my book. So the book that he was holding earlier.
13: Be calm. Try to solve the issue and move on. Guy Goma was mistaken as an expert in one subject, but he turns out to be a natural-born PhD when it comes to another. The subject of life.
0: Ugh. He says these things.
1: Yeah, these corny one-liners at
0: the
1: end.
0: I think he writes them himself. Because he's so proud of them. You wouldn't read that if someone else wrote it. You know, you think you're so, your shit literally doesn't stink. So you're like, the matter of life. And then he does this.
13: That's another day in America. I'm Tony DeCoppola. We'll see you back here tomorrow.
0: Most likely not. Probably no one came back tomorrow after that.
1: And now he's randomly shuffling papers.
0: Yep.
1: That's what they do.
0: Look, he's got that look of self-satisfaction. He's so proud of himself.
1: Yeah, they're trying to recapture old school newsman type of spectacle mentality where there's a lot of integrity, but nobody cares about that shit now. By the way, this line was not lost on me regarding the black dude. Look at me. I am the one being interviewed now.
0: Thank you, the one pun. That is great.
1: Which I'm pretty sure that's Captain Phillips, right?
0: I am the captain now. Yes, exactly. Look at me. I am the one being interviewed now. Thank you, the one pun. The only thing that would have made that comment better, $2.
1: Yeah.
0: You know what would have made even better than that? $50.
1: Cheap fucking cunts. Two fucking bucks. Now, look,
0: we have a total of $4 today. $2 and two Canadian. So we have like $3.35.
1: At least for the sake of Blatt, whose family was torn apart by the goddamn strike.
0: It's true.
1: The motherfucker is so broke. It's unbelievable. He spends probably 10 and a half hours, 11 hours a week getting this fucking shit ready. I don't. I spend 90 minutes a week, the time it takes to do the show.
0: Yeah.
1: You miserable fucking cheap whores. Pay this man, goddammit. Jesus.
0: So, in a moment, I'm going to move on from the national news segment. And you, the audience, can decide. We move over to Bears, or do we head over to politics?
1: Oh.
0: Again, you make the call. This is a really quick snippet, and it doesn't make me hate Tony DeCoppola more. It makes me hate myself for having something in common with him.
13: Colorado is getting hit with an unusually heavy amount of snow for this time of year, and tonight's baseball game between the Rockies and my New York Mets is postponed, likely delaying another Mets loss.
1: Such is life.
0: So he's a Mets fan, and a self-deprecating Mets fan, and I still hate him. I have something in common with him. Like I said, I'm mad. I shouldn't have anything in common with this fuck.
1: Why didn't he finish with one of his pointless four-word platitudes?
0: They went into, they had like a news package right after that, that, you know, so that was just that in there. I don't know what that means, but you can go ahead and read it.
1: Black's family survived Tiananmen Square, says Chad's missing upper lip.
0: I have been to Tiananmen Square with my wife, her sister, and her parents. We have all been to Tiananmen Square.
1: Oh, yeah, you gotta stay in line. They'll run over you with a fucking tank.
0: If you want an interesting tour, take a tour around Beijing and just take notes on what they say. It is, they're not lying to you, but they're withholding most of the information you know about things. I had a woman swearing to me that out my window was not three nuclear reactors. She said, no, that's just electric. I'm like, no, I know. I mean, it's, you know, they're like the barrel shape. I'm like, no, she's like, no, it's not. It's electric. And because if they don't tow the company line, the party line, you know, they get hauled away in a van down by the river. All right. Listen, I'm on my soapbox. I'm talking politics. We might as well do it.

0: Listen, I love the bear segment as much as anybody, maybe even more than most of you. So it's fine. I've watched the bear clips already. Zane hasn't seen them.
1: No.
0: I can watch them on my phone after the show. I don't need to watch the bear segment today.
1: This is my week. This is my time of the week when I get caught up on things going on in pop culture. I get it from fucking Christian. And you cocksuckers are wrecking all of that.
0: So this will be a quick hit. I've got three clips all with Marco Rubio. Now, Marco Rubio was a senator from Florida. We know that. And he's the Secretary of State, maybe. I don't know. There's Pete Hegseth. You know, he's one of those, though. You know, not Secretary of Defense, because that's Secretary of War now. So I think he's Secretary of State. And there's a lot of people talking about, J.D. Vance isn't going to cut it in 2028. We should look at Rubio. So let's see how he handles what they call a media gaggle. Okay, so what you'll notice, the vaguely ethnic woman in the pink suit, she says that she's with Lindell TV, and I want you to listen to the room's reaction.
2: Thank you for taking my question today. How does this state department?
3: What happened? Why is everybody giggling? What happened?
4: You got me.
3: Oh, I'm sorry. Are they mean?
2: No, they're not mean.
3: Oh, okay.
2: I don't think they are. I hope not. But I'm Carol from Lindell.
0: Yes.
1: So Mike Lindell has a TV network?
0: Yes, he does. Mike Lindell has Lindell TV, and they're all laughing because, oh, you work for Lindell TV.
1: Oh, no.
0: I hope that they pay you in cash after each question, because I wouldn't wait for the paycheck to clear payroll at the end of the week, is what I think they're saying. All right. So he doesn't quite get it. He doesn't know what Lindell TV is. That's all right. That makes him more of an everyman. He has that in common. Now he's trying to go to someone else.
3: You in the black, yes, ma'am.
5: Thank you, Mr. Secretary.
3: Where are you? No, right there. You both are wearing black.
5: Thank you.
3: She's closer. No, you don't have black. You have blue on. I'm colorblind, but I know blue and black.
5: Thank you so much.
3: Right there, yes, ma'am. No, you. The first one I called on.
5: Thank you, Mr. Secretary.
3: Thank you. This is chaos, guys. Go ahead.
0: Do you know how everyone else handles that? The first one talking, you just let them talk.
1: Right.
0: You know,
1: yeah.
0: You don't be like, no, not you. You, I don't know. I mean, this White House is different. I don't know. Maybe there's people you're not supposed to call on, but he's having so much trouble. And then
1: he is. Trump just lets them all talk. And then he hears something and goes, you, and then calls them names.
0: Yes. Right. Exactly. And we don't even have time for any of that today. All right. So here's our last Rubio. Somebody asks a really important question.
6: I want to know, what is your DJ name?
3: My DJ name?
6: Your DJ name.
3: You're not ready for my DJ name.
1: Someone should punch somebody in the face when they actually ask a pointless time waster question.
0: What is your DJ name?
1: What is your DJ name? Just right in the twat. Just punch her right in the twat.
0: Well, I don't know. What did you think of his response? You're not ready for my DJ name.
1: Oh, God, this is stupid.
0: Yeah, it is stupid. Politics is stupid. What's not stupid? Local news.

0: I like Hamilton wrote with no money attached to it. DJ Gay Cubano, G H U Y K U B A N O.
1: We appreciate that. Thank you very much. And yes, look, I'm like Captain America. I can do this all day. I don't ever have to show a Bears clip.
0: No more Bears. Bears are done.
1: Not until there's money.
0: Yeah.
1: So it was Mother's Day. Remember that? And Fox 5 New York's Liv Johnson forecasts with her mom. And I'll let everybody else decide why I'm showing this.
2: This is the afternoon forecast. Hey, Mom, how does it feel? A little backwards, huh?
3: Strange.
2: Yeah. All right, so we do have a slight chance of what is this, Mom?
3: That's Connecticut.
1: Do you have any thoughts as to why I might be sharing this right now?
0: Well, they're both cute. Yeah. Very much so.
1: And it's probably because I'm 50 now, but I'm focused in on the mom's wrath.
0: Yeah, I am too. I like old women. I'm with you.
1: If Liv, you know, was a little bustier, maybe I would look twice at her.
0: I can't do that because my children, like my daughters, are the same age as that chick there.
1: That's fair.
0: Yeah. So that's so evil to me.
1: Yeah.
0: So all my porno is like 60 and up.
1: Have you been checking out a lot of Blue Iris?
0: I'm old. I mean, it's bad. All I do is look at just old people porno.
1: Well, another Fox 5 in D.C. got a message from a concerned viewer.
4: Interesting call overnight. Take a listen.
5: My name is concerned viewer. It's Maria and Angie. Are they lovers? They do some weird stuff on TV.
1: Okay, now I've never seen these two before, but if this guy's asking this question, I'm very interested in the answer.
5: And I'm just wondering, Dave, are they married and they still act like they are so intimate with each other?
4: Well, they have questions, Angela.
1: She's right behind her, has her arms around her waist. I'd never seen these two before. I have to now like have alerts for videos of these two.
0: That's how you move the meter. You do something like this.
1: Yeah.
0: A little sideways.
4: And they need responses.
1: Yeah.
4: Married.
6: No.
4: It is legal.
6: Yeah. I tried.
4: But it would be polygamous, and I think that would be illegal.
1: Left or right? If you got to pick one, I'll take the other one. It's fine.
0: Right.
1: All right. That's the one I wanted, but I'll take
0: the one that looks older.
1: Mine was a little bit more ethnic based.
6: I tried. She doesn't want me. Concerned viewer.

0: That is a kids entertainer. Children's character.
1: Yeah. And the first thing that you'll notice if you have kids that are like around my age, 10 and 8, that this is actually a different Blippi than there was like 5-6 years ago. He's kind of outsourced it, and he doesn't want to be Blippi anymore. But they have Blippi in the studio. He's promoting some, I think, autism event through the Philadelphia Eagles. Sure, it's a good cause, but that's going to definitely mean good content. So they've got him at the anchor desk reading the teleprompter. You want to read that one or just leave it on the screen for the visual?
0: Chad wrote, Zane shows Blippi to the boys he molests.
2: No.
0: Fuck.
1: Wait, wait, so what do you show to the girls you molest? Oh, that's all right. Done.
0: You fuck.
3: Have you try out the... Oh, wait, that's Mike. Okay, Blippi! Oh, no, that's me. Hey, it's me, Blippi! And I'm learning how to read the prompter. It's a screen that shows me the words. I'm supposed to read while on I'm supposed to read on TV while I'm sitting at what they call... the anchor desk. Oh, with Alex. And also by using this pedal with my new friends, Mike and Alex.
1: So they explained to him that there's a pedal at your feet, which is how you make the prompter move at your own pace, which honestly, I actually didn't know.
0: No, I didn't know that
1: either. Last time I was in a TV studio, they didn't have that technology.
0: I like how it says laugh. Here, this is where you laugh. Ha, ha, ha, ha.
1: Oh, don't worry. Blippi will.
3: Well, visiting Fox 29 is so much fun. Laugh.
4: We're supposed to laugh.
1: I'm so glad my kids grew out of Blippi.
5: Was awesome.
4: Woo! That was great.
3: Wait, can I try forecasting the weather with Kathy next? Can I try?
4: Yes, of course. Yes.
5: Oh, so okay. Come on over and do
4: it. Okay.
1: Well, let me take a look and see if, okay, we still don't have any more super chats.
3: So nice to meet you, too.
1: Sounds to me like we have to watch Blippi do the weather.
3: Over here, it looks like there's some weather happening in Ottawa and Toronto and Buffalo. Oh, over here by Boston, that green stuff, probably some more weather. Let's change the map. Zooming in here, you see it's a smaller version of the map, or zoomed in version of the map. In Allentown, maybe there's some clouds.
1: Maybe.
3: Definitely something on the 476.
1: Something's happening.
3: We'll click it again. We'll see where we're going. And now we have a school bus. School buses are really great, and I love them because they're yellow.
0: God.
3: Whoa!
0: Okay.
1: School buses are really great, and I love them because they're yellow. I feel like I've said things like that in the past. He's an Imholt. I mean, he's appealing to Aaron Imholt's children more than I think Aaron does, but sure. God, I hate TV. Thank you, Panasonic Tooth. But look, he's noticed. There's somebody over there on the graphic.
3: Cloudy! Oh, hi! I'm on screen with a Phillies fan.
5: We call him Bus Stop Buddy.
3: Bus Stop Buddy?
5: Yeah.
3: Hi! Yeah, we're best.
1: Hamilton Burger for $2. Make it stop, you monster. He's best friends with Bus Stop Buddy. But it's all right.
0: Sorry.
1: I was like, you made me think more super chats had come in. They hadn't. All right. Listen, for $2, I can stop with Blippi. However, I still don't feel like that's enough for Bears. WATP needs to really think about who they let on their platform. I mean, if you need something to put you to sleep, this is the show. But other than that, hey, thank you, Ed Reynolds. So that sounds like a compliment to me. By the way, I like bus stops and I like buses because they're also yellow. So we have another Philadelphia-based local news story. I don't know if you've seen this guy, but this is a crossing guard who is describing a minor car crash. Actually, I think it says in the on-screen, it says violent car crash, all right? So this isn't Bears, but it's not Blippi. Check this guy out.
6: You saw this.
7: Yeah.
6: How did you come to be in that spot?
7: I'm the crossing guard on 55th and King Session.
1: So he's enjoying an ice cream cone. I'm mentioning that for our audio audience, which does exist. People don't believe we have audio listeners. I hear from them sometimes. So he's enjoying an ice cream while he tells a very detailed story.
7: When I tell you, he ran the light, T-boned the lady. I'm bobbing and weaving. I'm just thankful to be alive right now. Thank you, Jesus.
6: What did it sound like?
7: Bam! No, not to be funny. I swear, not to be funny.
1: Do you make a sound like that expecting no one to laugh when you go bam?
0: Yeah, like, the guy who's doing the reporting, he knows what he's doing. He finds whenever there's, especially in this area, you look for black people. All right,

0: especially guy with sideways hat eating an ice cream cone. And say, okay, these are the first people that you want to talk to when it comes to any story like this.
1: No, this guy who is asking the questions is most likely moonlighting as a casting director for the reboot of Amos and Andy, and he's found his Andy.
2: It happened that fast, and I luckily, I'm alive.
3: Do you know what time of day
2: I had to pull
3: playing out there?
2: It was out there. They were in there. I had to pull a kid out. No.
1: So he's got more details to the story now. The guy keeps rolling.
0: Yeah. He's making all this up. None of this happened.
1: Well, that's what I needed to ask.
4: Extraterrestrials. Strange phenomena. Missing persons. Lost continents. Myths. And monsters.
5: We examine these mysteries to determine, are they bullshit or not?
1: I want to ask you, did he see any of this crash? Was he anywhere near it when it happened?
0: No, not at all. He put the hat on, and then he knew that the reporter would be looking for funny black guy, and he made all this shit up while he was eating his ice cream because he's seeing dollar signs. He knows it's going to go viral. Somehow he'll get famous. He's like guy on skateboard during the Fleetwood Mac song. He's gonna capitalize on this, hopefully. But I don't even know if that happens these days anymore where people become famous.
1: Oh, well, it's funny you should ask because over the weekend, he was at the
0: Sixers fans make the noise for the city's favorite crossing guard, the one and only Jamel Ransom.
1: Yeah. So he's got a stop sign. I'm muting it mostly because of the music. I wanted to get the crowd intro. And of course, he's eating an ice cream cone. So, yeah. So did it work? He at least got to go to a Sixers game. But if we're going to talk about the Philadelphia 76ers, there's only one segment we can go to.
6: Who are these sports? You know what I'm saying? Who are these sports? Let's see who's playing. You know what I'm saying? You know what I'm saying? You know what I'm saying? You know what I'm saying?
0: I just want to give you a quick warning just in case.
1: Yeah.
0: The white and brown dog is starting to get fussy.
1: Okay.
0: And she's fine at this current moment. But if she loses her mind, then I got to go give her I got to let her EAT. And I can't even say it.
1: You can't even say it.
0: No. Yeah. She'll lose her mind.
1: All right. We don't use the back of the hand or a paddle. We actually give the animal something that it wants. All right, listen.
0: I don't beat the animal, Chris.
1: All right, listen, you raise your animals differently than I raise my kids. That's fine. So the Philadelphia 76ers over the weekend were swept by the New York Knicks. The Philadelphia Flyers were also swept over the weekend, but the Sixers clips are funnier. And this is another one of those where the reporter for the ABC affiliate in Philly knows exactly what she's doing.
7: Mobile Arena tonight, Cheyenne. This game was brutal.
8: Let's go!
1: So,
9: before she, you would think that I'm in New York right now.
1: So before she starts, all the Knicks fans come around, and I think that there's only one way they know when she's going live. I mean, there's a light flashing, but she waved them over.
0: She looks like one of the chicks in Avatar in blackface.
1: Which, you know, Zoe Saldana, who is the main chick, is actually, that is her normal face. Let's hear from not these rowdy Knicks fans, but let's hear from some dejected Sixers fans.
10: I ain't gonna lie, this is a Mother's Day massacre. I left my mom, you know what I mean? It's been time thinking that I'm going down with the ship, but I'm going down with the ship, so I gotta make it up to mama.
1: I feel like mom's not that disappointed. And this kid seems like he's pure Philly.
10: So, I gotta make it up to mama.
11: Sell the team, fire Nick Nurse, everybody gone.
1: Now, he said a name of someone, but it kind of sounds like something else. Listen closely.
10: Shit, but I'm going down with the ship, so I gotta make it up to mama.
11: Sell the team, fire Nick Nurse, everybody gone.
1: Now, listen, if he said what I thought I heard, there wouldn't be anybody left on the team. So I don't think he must not have said what that sounded like, right? You see?
0: I don't know. Play it about 40 more times so we can make sure.
1: Which is one more.
10: My mom, you know what I mean? inside, I'm thinking that I'm going down with the ship, but
1: I'm going down with the ship.
10: So I got to make it up to mama.
11: Sell the team, fire Nick Nurse. Everybody gone.
0: Yeah, he did. He's racist. Yeah. He's like that. What's that fucking guy? His name? Nick Fuentes?
1: Yeah, it's Lil Fuentes.
0: Yes, it's Lil Fuentes. That's who it is. This kid's voice is deeper than Nick's, though.
1: Yeah, that's true. That's
0: this kid's got good pipes.
11: Like Kyle Lowry, coach.
8: We're getting clowned. I got nothing. I think it was game six a few years ago when the Knicks beat us here and we walked out and they were chanting like this. It's worse.
1: I didn't realize that nerds like basketball, too.
8: This year.
12: They got to play better defense.
13: And I love Joel, and I hope he stays. I love the whole team. They did amazing, but it's just heartbreaking.
1: So if they got swept in the second round, yes, they beat the Celtics, which I guess this says how bad the Celtics were. If they got swept in the second round, did they do great, Zane?
0: Yeah, you know, they're terrible, and that makes me happy because they're the worst fans in all of sports. They're horrible. This couldn't make me happier, frankly. Well, I hate anything Philly.
1: Then you're really going to enjoy the circle of fans outside of the arena. Here's a little kid with a broom because they got swept by the Knicks.
0: Whip.
1: And then, look, there's a Sixers shirt. There's two kids. And you're going to see there's a woman with a back tattoo.
0: Yeah.
1: Who is trying to get the shirt away from him because she's trying to stand by her team, which we'll see more of her right here.
0: Bad.
1: So
0: she's so lucky she didn't get beat on.
1: Well, I think the composition of the races involved,
0: right,
1: she's the black one, everyone's white, is probably enters into it.
0: Yeah,
1: and we're just having fun here making jokes. Yeah,
0: that's what this guy says. This guy Grills Strillions is disgusted with all those white guys doing that to that black girl.
1: Well,
0: I understand that his sentiment, and I think he's right to think that that's disgusting of those white men to do that to that black chick.
1: Our friends from the Philadelphia Fox Philadelphia Morning News, we just saw them a few minutes ago with Blippi. Let's see how they were reacting the next morning.
14: Yeah, I've been looking at Philadelphia this morning. We are this is one of the cleanest mornings we've ever had in our city. There were so many people with brooms over the weekend. And
1: You get what Mike's saying.
14: I noticed a love story beginning between the Carolina Hurricanes fans and the Knicks fans. Yeah, I think. Mm-hmm. In fact, I heard a couple of them saying maybe we should sweep together.
15: Oh, gosh.
16: That's a Hallmark movie I don't want to watch.
0: Back no. Joke twice. I can't stand this guy either. He sucks, too.
1: There was one time where he was before the Super Bowl when he was walking down Bourbon Street. They were doing a live shot from New Orleans, and he was like with some like large whores. This is the one clip we've ever had of him that I liked him. He thinks that they should sweep together. Easy. Huntington Killshack with Australian $5. Is this the white power hour? It might have felt that way, but don't worry. So, how do you feel about crossovers? You know, I remember my little sister being excited that there was a movie where the Flintstones met the Jetsons. I remember an episode of Magnum PI when Jessica Fletcher from Murder, She Wrote was on. Yeah, I'm old. I get it. So I would be excited for stuff. I love the Avengers movies. You put everybody together, even the Justice League. How do you feel about crossovers?
0: I like them. At first, I thought you were talking about like Allen Iverson.
1: No, he's talking about practice.
0: Yes.
1: Not a game.
0: But
1: not a game.
0: I know practice. Now what you're talking about. I like the crossovers.
1: Okay. Well, I don't know how much you're going to like this one. This is, again, our friends from the Fox Philadelphia Morning Show. And we feature a lot of clips of them. They have in the studio someone who we also feature a lot of clips
14: of. I'm over with.
0: Oh, no.
16: We have to talk about it. Xfinity Mobile Arena had just a horrible losing weekend. So first it was Saturday night, the Flyers lost it. At least it was an overtime.
14: No.
16: Mm-hmm.
1: Yeah. All right.
16: And then the Sixers with that 30-point loss yesterday.
1: That's
16: right. This is not how we thought the weekend would end. As I said earlier, Hunter, I said it was the best of times. No. We were both of our teams are in the playoffs, second round. And then it was the worst of times.
15: Yeah, it was horrible. Thanks for having me. You say you want to get the segment over. I mean, what a smack in the face that is to me. Hey, yo.
1: So, yes, that is our friend, Hunter Brody Broads.
0: Nice shirt.
1: From Broads Media.
0: Nice fucking shirt, you twat.
1: I don't know what that shirt is. We haven't had him on in a while. The Phillies fired their manager. There have been times, but if he's going to show up with our friends, Alex and Mike, I want to hear what he has to say. Also, let's start with his appearance.
15: Yeah, thanks, Broads, for coming in. Sorry, good Broads. To be here. I'm supposed to shave the playoff beard, by the way, once everything ends.
14: Well,
15: as you can see, I cleaned up.
14: You really did. Yeah.
15: I did. I cleaned up. Look at this.
16: So no more headbands when we're out of the playoffs?
15: I still have the headbands. Okay. That's a staple.
14: But what did you do? Because I didn't even recognize you when that came in.
16: We're all like, oh, hey.
15: I know. I chopped the bun off. You know, I do this every 5, 6, 7 months. We start over. You know, we just start over. We get a little fresh, clean look. And, you know, maybe it brings positivity.
14: That's what.
1: So we know like who this. He is.
0: The fact that he's got the radio gig. He didn't like have the... He isn't a guy. He was a dude who made these silly videos and then just got the job because of his popularity, right?
1: Yeah, they bring him on the radio. I think he does a fill-in host work. They do have regular segments that he does, but he doesn't have his own show like 5 days a week. Maybe he has like a weekend show or whatever. His primary gig is his YouTube channel, which I think he also cuts up into a podcast.
0: Which I'm sure he does very well.
1: We know who he is. I feel like most people watching are like, who is this guy talking about how he looks different? By the way, he does look very different. His hair is much shorter. He's a little bit more clean shaven. Let's get a little bit more of this.
14: The teams are doing. They have to start over now.
15: They do. Mm. Well, one of them does.
14: Let's start with the Sixers, okay. I guess. How embarrassing. I've been saying all morning, could you just pretend that you wanted to win that game? They did not want to go back to New York.
1: All right. We don't need the actual in-game commentary.
0: Yeah. Right.
1: But I wanted to see where Mike's at. We know kind of where Brody's at. Let's see if maybe he might get a little bit more amped up the way we're used to seeing him.
16: All the Knicks fans there to put, like, salt in the wound. I mean, it was a home, basically a home court game for them.
15: Yeah, it's pretty.
1: So we're going to learn something horrifying about Hunter Brody right here. Get ready.
15: Embarrassing. So I went with my wife to game 3.
1: He's married. He has a wife. But wait, it gets worse.
15: Date night, drop the kids off at the mother-in-law. Yeah. Like,
0: more than one kid.
1: He has procreated at least twice.
0: Oh.
1: So there are little Brody Broads running around the Philadelphia area, and I don't feel good about that.
15: Oh, let's go to the game, celebrate. There wasn't a Sixers fan near us. I mean, Knicks fans everywhere. And then the game 4 was even worse.
16: Yeah.
15: Game 4, I don't even think there was one Sixers fan.
14: No.
15: I don't blame them because look at how the game ended.
14: Right.
15: So they're actually very intelligent.
1: So he's got that morning after voice of a guy who yells a lot. Probably also enjoys a pop or two before bed, you know, if I just had to guess, you know. They talk about how the Sixers were such a joke. It even turned up in the Kevin Hart roast. Now, earlier today, I sent you a clip from the Kevin Hart roast. We can't show the Kevin Hart roast, but I've got a still of Tom Brady holding up a baby-sized Knicks jersey for Kevin Hart, which they talked about on the Fox Morning Show, which I thought was funny. So I figured I could show a still of it. And of course, Kevin Hart angrily grabs that from Tom Brady. But you realize, oh, it kind of fit, wouldn't it? All right. So listen, if I'm going to bring Hunter Brody Broads on the show, I feel like you have said in the past you don't like this sanitized, dialed-down version of him. You hate the other version, but it's unsettling to watch him the way we just did. So don't worry. I've got him from his own show.
17: Ladies and gentlemen, happy Mother's Day. Come watch the Sixers get fucked. That's what the slogan should have been on every ESPN graphic. Happy Mother's Day. Come watch the Sixers get fucked.
1: So you thought it was funny the first time. It was funnier the second time, right? No? Oh, okay.
17: Dude, it was so bad that when Deuce is wide open for 3, here I am in the middle of the kitchen celebrate. Deuce! Dude! I'm cheering for it because it was so absurd. And all these threes are dropping. Those first 11 threes. What are we doing? How?
1: This is when I'm realizing how much he sounds like Opie, by the way. Did you turn your mic off, EZ? Oh, I still don't hear you. So now is it
0: sorry,
1: on me?
0: Sorry. The first 15, 20 seconds were fine. I didn't mind that. Now I'm like, what the fuck? It's just, he's got such a short burn time. I mean, it's remarkable.
17: Who is that? What happened in the first 5 minutes?
0: Oh, God.
1: I know you love what he does.
17: The game didn't even start yet. You're down 22. Dude, they just mentally broke you.
0: He's breaking
17: the Sixers no-showed. Oh, it's so typical, isn't it?
0: Okay, it's important to note that this falls in line because we've got Mersh, asshole, fuckface, sunglasses.
1: Yes.
0: Chad, fucking retard, idiot.
1: And sunglasses. You don't even really know $2 Dan, $2 Corky from Nice Podcast Stupid. He also does the hat and sunglasses.
0: Yeah. What all these horrible, horrible broadcasters do this shit. All right.
1: He's the one I would like to have on this show. I know you wouldn't, but I would love to talk to Brody sometime. But
0: well, what would you ask him?
1: You know,
0: because the only interesting question is, do you know how much you suck at this?
1: I wouldn't ask him that. I want to know, is it an act? I would play him the bullshit or not clip and know if he's really this bad.
0: You got to ask him a derogatory and see how he responds. He could get some points in his favor if he answered it appropriately. Do you know how much you suck dick? Are you into this whole act just to piss people off? Because that's all you're doing, you know. Well, and then just try to rattle him. That would be interesting.
1: I believe at the tail end right here, he does talk about his appearance.
17: I got to wear these sunglasses today because I'm ashamed. I'm embarrassed. I don't want my face to be seen.
1: Or did his wife give him two black eyes? I mean, what's the real story here, Broads?
0: He's like a poverty fucking dice. He's like when Anthony does dice.
1: Yes, it's Anthony's impression of dice. I'll give you that. Well, the super chats are still not coming in, so we'll go ahead a little bit more, Broads.
17: Next, Tyrese Maxey.
0: Oh.
17: I don't want to hear about a pinky. I don't want to hear about a finger. I don't even remember what finger it is. I don't care. I'll give you a finger, Sixers. Fuck you.
0: Oh.
1: So he does that. Fuck you.
17: It's painful.
0: Speaking of painful.
17: But if you're telling me a finger that may not even need surgery from what we heard after the series ended. Right. That's going to limit you so much that you are so inefficient.
1: Yeah, I think so.
0: Yeah.
17: That you're getting manhandled.
1: Definitely.
17: You're getting mollywopped and thrown around like you're a rag doll.
1: Oh, I forgot that I let the clip go so long because he said mollywopped and thrown around like a rag doll. Listen, if we're doing all Philadelphia sports segment, let's try to lighten the mood. Remember how fun it was when Blippi was in studio on the morning show? How about this? During a Phillies broadcast with Tom McCarthy and the great John Kruk, they have a special guest in studio.
18: All of the dads watching the game right now and thinking, what is going on?
19: Well, I mean, they would love to spend some time with Elmo.
18: You think so?
19: Yes.
1: That's right. They brought Elmo into the booth. Because what's missing from baseball? I know, Muppets.
19: Absolutely. Have you enjoyed your day at the ballpark today?
18: It's been wonderful, yeah. And Elmo loves the Phillies. Go Phillies, baby! Yeah.
19: Well, that's because you're red, they're red.
18: That's true. That's very true.
1: You know, there was a time on WATP when they had Vinny on to comment on our appearance on our favorite political talk show. Tom Myers versus the rest of the world. And Vinny was upset at how well I fit in on that show, which I take as a compliment because Tom is a friend and a friend of the show. I think that Tom McCarthy's really fitting in very well with Elmo, and I don't think that that's something that he should be proud of.
18: Yeah, Elmo wants to see a home run.
19: We would love to see a home run.
18: That would be cool.
19: Not this half inning, but when the Phillies are up, we want to see a home run.
0: Looks worse.
19: Now we're playing the Rockies tonight.
18: Yeah.
19: You like rocks.
1: You like the lightning quick improv skills of Elmo?
0: I don't know what's worse, the how comfortable Tom McCarthy is with Elmo or how comfortable you are with playing Tom McCarthy with Elmo on this show.
1: I mean, Kruk hasn't even interacted with Elmo yet. We got to get to the good part.
18: No. You see, there's a whole thing with a rock called Rocco.
19: Oh, right.
18: It's kind of taking the internet by storm.
19: Mm-hmm.
18: And it drives Elmo crazy. But Elmo likes the Rockies. It's okay. The team's okay.
0: So who's your favorite Phillies player?
18: Oh, that's a very difficult question.
1: He was not ready for that.
0: This conversation, Kruk with Elmo, was more insightful than when he was talking with Darren Dalton.
18: You know, Elmo met a lot of them earlier, but like Bryce Harper.
19: Yep.
0: I mean, you might
18: Kyle
0: get that.
18: Schwarber, the Schwarber arm. Very cool. Yeah.
19: They're big, aren't they big?
18: Bigger than Big Bird.
19: Bigger than Big Bird.
1: What do you think about that insight? That Kyle Schwarber and Bryce Harper are bigger than Big Bird, who I believe is 10 feet tall. And you could, you know, it's just banter, but Krucky's not standing for it.
19: They are bigger than Big Bird.
0: Well, I don't know about that. Big Bird, pretty big.
18: He is pretty big.
0: Thanks, John. That's great.
1: Always affirm. Yes, and Krucky, you've been at this for a long time. You were up at the show. You were on ESPN for a long time. You got just roll with it when there's a Muppet in the
0: booth. You meet the Fanatic today?
18: Oh, yes. The Fanatic's fantastic. Talk about as big as Big Bird.
19: Yeah.
0: No, he's not.
18: The Fanatic's really cool. Kind of like distant family.
19: Do you think the Fanatic...
0: You want him real distant.
19: Yeah.
1: So Kruk has a long ongoing feud with the Fanatic. You're not enjoying this. I don't understand why, EZ. This is like one of the greatest things that I've ever shown on the show.
0: It's so painful. It's so painful.
1: I'm looking for a super chat, but nope.
18: Elmo just had a really nice dinner at your very fancy restaurant here.
19: Oh, yeah?
18: Elmo had some pasta. It was good.
19: You have pasta and pretzels.
18: Yeah.
19: Those would be really good things to have.
1: I mean, at least he brought his A material, you know?
0: Right. What in the name of John Sterling's ghost is going on here? Holy fuck. Play the clip of him getting hit in the head next time. That's all we need to do is play John Sterling getting hit in the head.
1: Well, you know, it is funny that you mentioned that because I do actually have a non-Philadelphia sports clip, and I actually need to show it. This is, I think, the Portland Sea Dogs. This is a call. And the Portland Sea Dogs. And let's see, Perry Cattell is the broadcaster's name here.
0: By the way, way to get this all up while you were talking.
1: Yeah, sometimes I can do it.
0: That's not easy to do.
1: Usually I need you to read some chats, but this was like the next clip, so I knew where it was. And yes, you got me to cut bait on Elmo. So let's see what happens here on what looks like a really well-attended Portland Sea Dogs game.
20: The 1-1 coming towards me, and it just hit me in the stomach.
0: Oh, I thought it went right in
20: the spot. That was quite unfortunate.
21: Oh, time to call Portland Glass.
20: I am all good. Don't even worry about it.
1: I love that there was time for some in-stadium promotion after that. I don't know what it was, but it was the
0: It's a broken cherry.
1: Her hymen was intact before this.
20: I am all good. Don't even worry about it.
0: That's you don't hear a lot of
20: Yeah, I'm okay down there. Thanks, guys.
0: Announcers.
1: No, it's
20: some
1: true.
20: Ushers checking on me. That will leave a bruise tomorrow.
1: Well, she should get
20: that came at me so fast. I actually had no time to get out of the way.
0: All right.
1: So you got to actually see her.
0: Yeah.
1: And any thoughts on that at all?
0: She looks wonderful. She sounds horrible. That's the most interesting thing that's going to happen to her.
1: Yeah.
0: In her entire career.
1: And, because
0: RTT3-81 says, great show, boys. Oh. But be sure to tune in to the @BeefTipShow. This week's guest, Aaron Imholt, will be discussing the flavor profile of Nick's Man Milk. The prop off between Mike Morse and Rick. I don't know what all that means. I don't think that Aaron's really going to be on it.
1: No, I don't. I don't think he'll be on the Beef Tips show. But we should tune into the Beef Tips show anyway. And Easy, you suffered through a lot of horseshit today, so I'll let you have this one.
2: 3-2, swung on a pop foul back here.
3: Ow! Ow! Ow!
0: That's kill.
2: It really hit me. I didn't know it was coming back that far.
0: It really hit me.
1: So. Listen, Easy, I know that we're getting pretty close to the time that you need to go and your dog needs to EAT or possibly SHIT.
0: Yep.
1: But I think people hung in there. And because we got that $10 super chat,

0: How about that? How about that?
1: Just give me $10. That was really all it took. I could have done this an hour ago. We could have watched a lot less Strike Force 5. We could have gotten a less Hunter Brody Broad. So this is actually a follow-up on a story we had last week. There was a bear wandering around near a school here in Southern California. I believe this is in Monrovia. And I didn't realize how this story had a very happy ending.
2: News and this, a large bear found roaming a neighborhood in Pacoima.
1: And for our audio audience, we will let you know that we are looking at a bear stone cold passed out on a brick wall.
2: Has been tranquilized. Several schools in the Pacoima
0: area. A bear on the balcony.
2: Placed on lockdown while the bear was spotted walking through backyards. Crews from the California Department of Fish and Wildlife came and tranquilized the animal. It will be released into the nearest suitable habitat. This bear sighting follows two others in San Fernando Valley over the weekend, including at the Hanson Dam Golf Course.
0: All right, cannot I believe that they're that vicious. They just look so fantastically punchable and adorable.
1: Well, let's check out a sneaky bear up in Fresno.
3: Officials in Colorado working together.
1: This is a different one. I have a Fresno clip, but we're looking at Colorado instead. My apologies.
3: Wildlife officials in Colorado working together to remove a sleeping bear from a home yesterday. This after the 250-pound male snuck into a basement well and fell asleep. Officers immobilized the bear before bringing him through the window and then into the home. They then carried the bear out of the home and into a wildlife trailer. It was released into a bear habitat.
0: You don't say. Boy, what a voice. Hello, I've got a radio voice.
1: What my thought was on that one, though, was that if you need to know where to relocate a bear to, I can look up on Google Maps and find you an address in Altadena, California. I know a house, actually, where they like having bears underneath the house.
0: Oh, Mike Johnson's house.
1: Yeah, right. I Kenny Johnson. Or no,
0: Kenny Johnson?
1: I can't remember his name now. Oh, no. And let's bring it on home with the Fresno bear story.
4: Well, guys, a baby bear cub was spotted in this northwest Fresno community around 6 this morning. One neighbor that I spoke to about 15 minutes ago tells me that when he was working out in his garage, he initially thought that the baby bear was a dog, but immediately after noticing what was coming towards him, he made sure to call authorities. So did many other people. Fresno police getting those calls from several people reporting seeing a bear in the area of North Isla Avenue near West End Minarets. You're going to be watching exclusive video now sent to us by a viewer spotted the bear this morning. It was the same neighbor that I had a conversation with. The officer responding to the neighborhood, though, couldn't find the cub initially, so that's when reinforcements were called. Police say the California Department of Fish and Wildlife was contacted.
1: So at this age, they're used to the sound of sirens. They know to start running as soon as they hear them because, you know, I mean, he's been unhoused for a while, wandering from neighborhood to neighborhood. By the way,
0: Talking about a bear? Are you talking about the guy with the ice cream cone?
1: Yes. So you did notice, by the way, that his account came from a guy who, one, works out in his garage, and two, can't tell the difference between a bear and a dog.
4: And sent a team to this area, but as of about maybe half an hour, 40 minutes ago, a California Fish and Wildlife bear trap was hitched to a truck and towed away in the area that I'm currently standing in. Now, an hour ago, I was able to find and speak to a parks ranger who was driving and patrolling around this area, and he said that he hadn't received any reports of a bear sighting in over 2 hours, and now they're just assuming that the bear either went back towards the San Joaquin River or is hunkered down in someone's yard.
0: I like how this guy gets all his news because, and I saw a vehicle with a trap behind it rather than actually talking to anyone.
1: And he's also like, yeah, the bear is gone. And it either went to a place, another place, or anywhere on earth. Thank you. Could be hiding in someone's backyard.
0: It's like he didn't even talk to anybody. He just kind of like drove around and looked at things.
1: I don't even know if this guy's a real newscaster. He just put the NBC 24 logo in this Instagram video. Well, we are past our allotted time. Easy and his dog both need to eat. And
0: no, I don't need to eat. Just her. Look at her. She's been a trooper.
1: She has been a trooper, just like you were hanging in through. Did we do 40 minutes of Strike Force 5? By the way, they're doing an emergency episode of their podcast, Strike Force 5. In fact, they recorded it last night. It'll be available tomorrow. Don't worry. I will have it for next week's Who Are These Broadcasters? I will watch it, and I will do my best to have 12 clips as good as the 12 that I had today.
0: I don't mind the Strike Force 5 as much as I mind Brody Bro. I mean, 4 minutes of Brody Bro is like 40 minutes.
1: I didn't even real time. I didn't even get him talking about the Flyers. I just focused on the Sixers. Oh. But yeah, you know, time for, you know, there's always more time. EZ, where can people find you other than right here next Tuesday?
0: So my podcast, the live stream, is on Twitch Monday through Thursday, 10 a.m. Eastern, 9 a.m. Eastern on Friday. 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
1: And as always, you know me, I'm Christian Blatt. I'm on social media at ChristianDMZ. And if you will be in Southern California this weekend, please head out to Comic-Con Revolution in beautiful Ontario, California, where you will see me moderating not one, not two, but five panels over the weekend.
0: Wow.
1: A couple with legendary X-Men writer Chris Claremont, but also a panel with six cast members from the 2000s reboot of Battlestar Galactica. And on Sunday, a panel with both voices of Rick and Morty. So Nerd. Go ahead, go over to ComicConRevolution.com and buy those tickets. It's way more affordable than San Diego Comic-Con, and you can actually get the tickets. And if you're a nerd like me, this convention's better because you can actually buy comic books at it, as opposed to San Diego Comic-Con that has very limited tables with comic books. And yes,
0: as it's in Ontario, California, right?
1: Yes, it is on Ontario, California. There's an airport there. You're welcome to fly out for the Rick and Morty panel.
0: 4 days, 24 minutes, 34 seconds remaining.
1: That's right.
0: I'm looking at it right now.
1: Get those tickets. Get them now. And we will, of course, be back next week. Thank you to everyone. We were fairly consistent throughout the chat. Consistently under 100. So we appreciate that. Thank you very much. We will see you next week. As always, this is Christian Blatt reminding you that every mic is a hot mic. And great show, boys. Be sure to tune in to the Beef Tips show. This week's guest, Aaron Imholt, will be discussing the flavor profile of Nick's Man Milk. Coming soon, the prop-off between Mike Morse and Rick. See you next Tuesday.
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0: You are listening to the No Agenda Stream, where freedom lives and censorship comes to get its ass kicked.
1: Just how reliant are we on fossil fuels? Well, turns out a lot. Welcome, Immortalites, to one of the first book reviews of myself here, Kyron, for the first time in a long, long time. So I'm coming at you on the 29th of April, 2026. I think the last book review I did was maybe 6 months ago. It was a fair chunk of time ago. So it's good to be back. I also didn't really announce my going away, so I should probably give a little bit of an explanation what was going on. I think, honestly, I just got a bit tired of podcasting for a little bit. It was just been doing the book reviews almost weekly for, I don't know, like 5 years probably. And I felt like I just needed a little bit of a break. I was reading a bit less as well. Didn't want any of the pressure of like needing to read books as well. So that was part of the reason. And now I'm just going to like come back, do them probably still try and do them regularly. And I've got a fair chunk of backlog now, so there is also still no pressure for me to be reading, because honestly I've probably gone from reading like half an hour, 45 minutes a night to like on average it's probably close to like 10, if less than that. So that was kind of just my reasonings for going away. I hope you didn't miss me too much, and yeah, we'll just jump into this new round of book reviews. It's also going to be slightly different. I would say it is less structured. So the last ones, you know, what I would do is kind of have like a little bit of a synopsis at the start, what the book is about, an introduction to it. I'd then get into like the meat of the topics, usually talk about the author, give my summary at the end, and then talk about some of the value for value and live call outs, call to actions, things like this. This time I'm just going to free ball it. I don't know, free wing it, free write it, free something it. and take it a lot more casually than I have in the past. So today we've got the book How the World Really Works by Vaclav Smil. Got the little orange version here. Interesting title and how it's set out. You actually can't really read it really well. This feels like an impressionist type painting of the artwork at the start, but the book is anything but that. So, Vaclav Smil, I don't know why I had this in my reading list. I think I'd heard maybe like probably some sort of technologist like Mark Andreessen or something like that mentioned like, oh, this is a good book, and it somehow got onto my list of How the World Really Works. And I found the title to be not deceptive, but just confusing as to what the book was actually really about. Because I guess when you hear that, how the world really works, one, it implies that you don't know how it really works, or perhaps that how it really works is different than what you think it really works. And for me, I just implicitly assumed that this was related to something about how, like, the machinations of kind of people. And that's my fault, to be honest, because if you think about it, how the world really works kind of implies a global outlook of some sort, and it's not how people really work, or like how leaders really work, or how the networks of humans really work. It's how the world really works. So it does get into more of a kind of grand scale, and when you're thinking about the world, what's the world really about? Like, what is the world? It's usually about like climate, temperatures, energy, landscapes, and not particularly about what people are doing within that. So that was one little section there. The subtitle is A Scientist's Guide to Our Past, Present, and Future. So this does mean it has like a more kind of historical context as well. So just jumping into the, little bit more about it. It's 300-ish pages. If you get rid of the references and notes, that jumps down to a little bit smaller, 230-ish. And it's titles. Here we go. Understanding electricity, understanding food production, understanding our material world, understanding globalization, understanding risk, understanding the environment, understanding the future. So he's talking about mostly energy, and Vaclav Smil, I believe, is, well, mentioned he's a scientist. So I not only grabbed this one from the library, but I also had probably, I'm going to say like another four of his books, which were about like size, energy. What else did he have? He's got a couple other books as well. They're all roughly this kind of same thickness, and I imagine all roughly the same layout and structure of how he writes as well. So he writes, I would say, relatively objectively for a scientist, if I had to say. You know, he, as I mentioned, there's a lot of references at the end, so he's backing up his stats. And I think he did a good job of kind of breaking it down into, well, you'd hope he's talking about understanding energy and understanding things, so you would hope he makes it understandable, and I think he actually does a pretty good job of that. So when he's giving, I'll read a little sample section here. To get an even clearer picture of the magnitude of these changes, we should express these rates in per capita terms. The global population rose from 1 billion in 1800 to 1.6 billion in 1900 and 6.1 billion in the year 2000, and hence the supply of useful energy rose, all values in gigajoules per capita, from 0.05 in 1800 to 2.7 in 1900 and to about 28 in the year 2000. So that was, what, two sentences there? So I think he does a good job of stating things quite clearly, and also going like, hey, here's this statistic, but it probably isn't that useful because it doesn't showcase the full picture. So if we want to get the full picture, we also need to include this stat as well. So he really just talks about numbers in a way that I found relatively useful. And then he's also got some sections in the end here about like how to understand magnitude of orders of magnitude, for example. So what these mean and why something can be 10 times bigger, or particularly when you're talking about growth and it's like it's a 10x growth, or it's a, you know, it's an exponential growth, and this is why that actually is much larger than you might think just based on the actual number itself. So jumping into, I guess, maybe what I've learned from this book related to the topics that he's got here of energy, food production, material world, globalization. I think what really impressed upon me was what I've kind of labeled this title as, which is fossil fuels to the rescue, which was just how much we are still reliant on fossil fuels. So I should mention this book was published in 2022. So just post-COVID, or like, you know, COVID times, which he actually touches upon because that is relevant to understanding risks related to our world and ourselves and the environment, I guess, as well. So the main thing was, okay, there's, although we have other forms of getting energy, and why do we need energy kind of explains that a little bit. And why more energy and more use of productive energy, I guess, is better for humanity. Like, I don't think he does it as much as perhaps someone like Steven Pinker, where he really dives into like, here's the stats of, you know, average mortality rate and rising, and, or not rising, declining. I hope it's not rising, of the quality of life, of the quality of foodstuffs that we can get for the average person, how many calories the average person can access, what types of things, which is a point I'll want to jump onto later in the food production. The main thing, I guess, from it was not only are fossil fuels still a large part, that we do have these other alternative energy sources, but the byproducts of actually using fossil fuels, in particular carbon and of the petroleum, is crazy. Like, you cannot make steel without carbon, and we use a shit ton of steel And he goes over the metrics of how much steel we actually use. Same with the petroleum. You really do need the petroleum to create plastics, for example, because that's one of the byproducts that is used from that. So just jumping over here to page 76, where he talks about these four pillars of our industry, of our world, and what they actually are. And these were ammonia. So this is the thing that actually feeds the world. Just how much the ammonia we need to put in the ground as fertilizer to get as much food as we need to have 8 billion people, rising to 9 and 10 billion in the coming decades. Why we need so much ammonia? And he puts this as kind of like number one, despite his dislike of rankings, as he claims. So that one, and this is why the Haber-Bosch method is like, you know, people commonly say like this German dude is the one who like saved billions of lives, and it was because he found a way of extracting nitrogen from the air, which is all around us. So much nitrogen is in the air, and this is what actually is one of the like most important key facts of our world. Plastics, diverse, useful, and troublesome. And then he goes over to how much plastics we actually use and why so much of this comes from what do you call it, the fossil fuels, and from petroleum, I think, in particular. He then talks about steel, ubiquitous and recyclable. And then the last one was concrete, how much concrete we actually use and where this concrete is coming from. And you also use a fair bit of steel or other iron sources with concrete to have the that mesh that they reinforce concrete. So he talks about these and goes like, look, to create the renewable energy sources of, you know, the giant wind turbines or the solar farms and things like this, you just still need an absurd amount of fossil fuels. And so we do need to use them. There's like no getting past that fact. Even with the, I think he would probably say the nuclear, because he does talk about nuclear, but I was kind of dissatisfied with his answer a bit, which was the output of nuclear energy, from what I understand, like it can produce so much with so little inputs that it actually could provide a lot of energy to us. And he does know, mention and knows that France relies so much on nuclear. But I didn't get a satisfying answer as to why it couldn't be a larger percentage of our energy output, other than the world has decided that nuclear equals bad, and that the catastrophes of Chernobyl and I think catastrophes, honestly, are probably too big a word for it, because not that many people died of Chernobyl, Fukushima, Three Mile Island, things like that. That was the stopping point. I felt like a little bit dissatisfied with the answer of understanding energy in that aspect and why we couldn't have more energy coming from nuclear. Although I know he does talk about it, and he's talking about decarbonization here as well. So that was probably one of the big things that came out from it, was just like, okay, we still are very reliant on fossil fuels, and that's not a judgment call or anything. It's just like, this is how much concrete we need, this is how much steel we need, and this is how much of the actual fossil fuels we'll need to continue to dig up and to utilize to actually be able to make these, you know, homes for people. And so unless we're, you know, moving, like, unless there's big changes in related to, like, how people house themselves or how we build cities or things like that, that's not going to change. Food production was the other one, which was we are wasting quite... We've solved the food production problem, and in fact, we've got an overabundance. And particularly in Western countries, we waste so much food. And this is one which I struggled to really understand, because I'm like, oh, I feel like I don't really waste that much food. I really hate throwing things out. I pretty much consume everything that I buy. But then I think, okay, no, there's probably a whole hidden section of food waste, which I don't see, which is in the supermarkets. You know, it's not like they're selling it down to the last apple. The last person comes in the last minute and buys the last apple. No, there's always like excess. So a lot of that obviously would go to waste at some point. The perishable foods for sure. Non-perishables, probably less so. And also just how many people randomly buy stuff from the stores and then just don't use tons of it. I'm probably maybe a bit of an outlier in that respect, and that was just how I was raised. And so it's kind of stuck in with me to not waste food. So the food production aspect, I think that's relatively easy to understand. You talked about understanding our material world, which was the four sections. This is where it gets into like globalization and talking about diesel engines, flights, radio. I guess technology is probably the best aspect for it. And I think that's more, once again, just talking about how technology works, in which case I'd say I had a relatively good grasp on that. I don't think I really learned that much from that section. Understanding the risks. Once again, this is probably an area where I feel like I'm like, okay, I kind of understand what the bigger risks are, and it is more related to extinction level events of an asteroid coming, a huge super volcano, or particularly another pandemic, which will statistically come probably within the next 20 years. And how much have we learned from COVID? Probably not that much. So it's going to be like a whole shit show again. And COVID was a big shit show. So he goes over just, all right, you know, these are the kinds of risks that we actually have and how you can understand them in the kind of historical context. He does talk a bit about CO2 pollution, global warming, things like this. I think he was a bit, I don't want to say naive, but like his recommendation and suggestions seem to imply that we do need to do something, which is, I'm kind of the general opinion after reading a fair few books on this, and I would not say I'm an expert at all, but general layman's, which is, one, undisputably, humans have changed the makeup of the atmosphere, and that as a result of our activity, the world is warming because there is more carbon in the atmosphere. Two, this has a kind of counterintuitive effect of actually greening up the earth a lot more because there's a lot more carbon and CO2. Hence, plants, which use

0: is no one will accept that. Every country wants to use as much and make as much energy as possible, because more energy equals better lives for the people. So that is just indisputable, and I don't see that changing. And any attempts of like Kyoto protocols and things like that, which people have tried to put in place to curtail others, while you know, it's kind of like the nuclear Armageddon type, you know, oh, I want you to stop using nukes and having nukes, but I still need nukes to defend myself from you, sort of deal. And it's always like, you need to do it first, and then maybe I'll do it afterwards, and then probably they won't do it. So the his recommendation for reducing the CO2 emissions is basically related to food waste, I think was his main thing, which was, one, we need to stop eating as much meat. That was one of the big ones. And then two was just minimizing food wastage in general. So that was kind of like the main takeaways I'd say I took from this book. Honestly, I was a little bit disappointed in general. One, because I came in and expecting something a little bit different. And then two was, I wouldn't say I really learned anything crazily new, other than just reinforcing, yeah, fossil fuels are really important. And that was probably like my main takeaway from the book. Is there much else to say? I don't think so, really. Have I understood how the world really works? I guess so. I wouldn't say my understanding of it was that poor to begin with either. So maybe if you've never really looked into energy before, if you've never looked into resources, how technology works, this would be a good book for you. If not, you're probably just rehashing a bit of the same things that you've probably heard of before, if I had to say so. Overall, Vaclav Smil, I hope I'm pronouncing that right, How the World Really Works, I don't know, give it like a 4.5 out of 10, maybe. Okay book, but I probably won't be reading any others of his soon. So that's it for today. Thanks for joining in. What else is coming up? I have to do a book review of the Think and Grow Rich by Napoleon Hill next. I think that's what I need to do next, and it's probably going to be different than whatever you've heard of me talk about that book before, because rereading it after probably like more than a decade since I last read it, man, very different than what I remember. Very, very different. So we'll leave it there for today. Thanks so much for joining in. If you want to do all the things, listen to the podcast, help subscribe, give us book recommendations, join our Discord, all of that sort of stuff, we would very much appreciate that. Other than that, I hope you're having a fantastic day wherever you are in the world. Ciao for now. Karen out.
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living in my house on the south end of Lombard. And it's summertime, and I'm pretty young, about, let's say, 10 years old.

0: as I looked up in the sky more, approaching from the south, was a
1: big black blanket.
0: It would just cover the sky. It was underneath the clouds, but it was just completely covering the sky, blocking out the sunlight. You could see further into the distance, nighttime, that was coming towards the daylight. That's how dark it was. And I had no idea what it was, but as it came closer, it also came lower. And I started to be able to make out what it was, and it wasn't just one thing. It was thousands of things, millions of things. And as they came closer, I heard a sound. And it sounded like whispers. People whispering things. I couldn't make out what it was, but it was just thousands of people whispering. And once it came close enough, I knew that all of these tiny little things, I realized that they were UFOs. I realized that we were being invaded by aliens on the most beautiful day that I've ever seen. And I think that dream means that the day that we come in contact with something other than us, something that we can learn from, something that will change our daily lives,

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1: Well, I wear glasses, so are you saying I should be dead?
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1: That's right. Today's May 12th, 2026. 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And from the great city and state of St. Louis, Missouri, I'm Dan Gehring.
5: And from America's South Coast, where I'm overclipped, but it'll be fine, I'm John G. Deere.
1: I'm happy you're overclipped. I'm probably underclipped myself. You know, I just got... Go ahead.
5: The YouTube recommendations were just on fire.
1: The algo is hitting.
5: Week. It was.
1: So I get this thing where I'll be watching these videos back to back, just like you're talking about. Algos are hitting. You're like, this is great. And then all of a sudden it'll be like this video of a guy eating a bunch of food, like beating a food challenge at a restaurant. And, you know.
5: Well, the proper way to do this is you find a video that's a good starting point. Before you watch it, that's the key point. You don't watch the video. You pause the video if you have autoplay on like I do. You pause the video and then you scroll through the recommended videos on the sidebar, opening those up in a new window. And then you keep doing that for every video until you get to the end when you've seen nothing interesting for each video you've opened.
1: Until your computer has a kernel panic because you got 120 tabs open.
5: Yeah, but I use side tabs, so it's fine.
1: Yeah. But you're watching this, and then all of a sudden YouTube's like, well, you've watched a lot of these news stories about Azerbaijan and Turkey. You must want to watch this guy try to eat a 40-pound hamburger. Just like, okay. I kind of do, actually. I could use a little break. But then, you know, you watch probably 40 minutes of hamburger eating videos, and you're like, oh my God, where has this night gone? Am I still married? Did my wife divorce me? Well, I got sucked into this hole. Who knows? You never know.
5: Well, I'll allow you to speak for yourself on that front. I'm good.
1: Good.
5: I'm good. Just pretty standard week. Everything's good. It was Mother's Day, which was a lot of fun.
1: I had a lot of fun too.
5: Yeah. I felt pampered. Now, I feel like all the mothers in my life were happy, so that makes me happy on Mother's Day. I feel like I did a good job.
1: Good, good. Same here. Cooked food with the father-in-law, and I was laughing. I don't know, my sister-in-law and just the family dynamic with the in-laws, we were all laughing hysterically. It was a good time. I actually cried. I was laughing so hard.
5: That's good.
1: Yeah. But
5: what'd you get the wife?
1: What did I get her?
5: Yeah.
1: I'm going to take her out for a nice restaurant, but I wrote her some very long, sappy cards.
5: Okay.
1: Is that not what I should have gotten her?
5: I that's not up to me.
1: Yeah.
5: I mean, I can't say what she wants or doesn't want. Maybe.
1: Well, she just had her 30th birthday, so, you know, it was a big birthday. And first Mother's Day. It's a big year. It's a big year for her. She was upset about my comments at the beginning of the last show, though, so I'm walking on eggshells over here.
5: Well, you know, most women, and maybe Elise is unique, but most women on big birthdays like that appreciate jewelry, you know?
1: We got her some.
5: Okay. All right. So you already got the kids working?
1: Trying to get them to cut the grass, but so far they just kind of sit there and cry. What are you going to do?
5: Yeah, well, I say that women love jewelry on days like that, and I got my wife a greenhouse.
1: There you go. Something nice and thoughtful. I got my wife our home automation back up and running after the Raspberry Pi that was running my home assistant died. Bricked, not the SD card, but the entire thing. I didn't know that. I thought it was the SD card, so I reformatted it. Not to worry, I have backups of my home assistant image. However, what I didn't realize was that for whatever reason, the backups of Home Assistant that I store on my local drive, on my local network, on my computer, are encrypted. For what reason and what purpose? I don't know. Scrolling through many forums of Home Assistant, no one could tell me why they would encrypt a backup of pretty much just the packages and scripts and automations that you put together and built precisely over 2 years and pour hours of work into, why that needs to be encrypted. So I had a pretty bad Thursday, I would say.
5: Yeah, it sounds like you lost a lot of valuable information that Claude did for you.
1: This was, a lot of it was before Claude, and I had a lot of cool automations. You can ask Cotton Gin. I was able to have computers, hook up to just a lot of different unique stuff that is not baseline Home Assistant or turning on your lights, that kind of thing, and it's all gone. Yeah.
5: Wow. Yeah. I knew you had done a lot of that and that you were happy with Claude's ability to assist you, but I didn't realize you had done some of it solely PCE, pre-Claude era.
1: Yeah, I did a lot of it myself. And so Claude didn't have any memory, no one had it, so I had to roll up the sleeves and try to remember everything that I had. So it's not quite
5: as good. Did you delete your chats with Claude?
1: No, some of them weren't chats. They were like legitimate scripts and automations of tools, and it was just like devastating. Because like I don't know, man. It was like one of those things where you get it and you're like, this is awesome, I love this, and then it goes away, and you're like, well, I guess I have to turn off lights by myself now, vent my own garage.
5: That's just the Lord preparing you for the coming collapse.
1: Probably. The canticle of the turning.
5: Right.
1: So, that was... Right. That was... I was not a happy person to be... Or it was not fun to be around on Thursday.
5: Well, you know, it's funny. The Republicans in the United States of America finally find out how power works and discover that they have these things between their thighs that allow them to exercise power effectively. Once they discover that, then we're going to have an entire system collapse. So it doesn't even matter that they figured out how political power in our system works. But we can revel in it for a little while until the society actually collapses. And what I'm referring to here is the willingness of Republicans to pursue these redistricting efforts.
1: Yeah, I've been keeping up a little bit on this.
5: The Supreme Court opened the proverbial floodgates a little while back by ruling on a case in Louisiana, and I think the first clip I have, I actually think the first clip I have is going to address an Alabama ruling that came down the pike after the Louisiana ruling. So just in case we don't get any background on the Louisiana ruling, the Louisiana had a district map, a federal congressional map that featured two black districts. And if you're familiar with this map, I don't know if you can pull it up quickly on the stream or not while I talk, but it looked like a snake going through the middle of Louisiana from the northwest corner down almost to Baton Rouge. Around, it's in the New Orleans area, for those of you who aren't familiar. So slicing through the state
1: was these
5: two districts that basically cobbled together enough urban population while excluding enough rural population to create majority black districts. The Supreme Court said, what you're doing here is districts for the sake of race, and that's unconstitutional. So now you have a lot of other states, surprisingly to my initial point, Republicans are saying, hey, here's an opportunity, let's take it, instead of just saying, we actually take the high road and just wait for Democrats to do things around here, and then we follow closely behind the Democrats while proclaiming victory all along. The Republicans seem to be, of course, spurred on by Trump. They seem to be taking up the mantle of doing something. Now, again, it's a shame that the system is going to collapse soon, and it won't matter. But let's start off. again, I wanted to give the background on the Louisiana ruling because this first clip is Alabama ruling, CBS. They may go back into the Louisiana details, but I'm not sure that they do. After the Louisiana ruling, states like Alabama came along and said, hey, we can do this too. So here's the Alabama ruling clip from CBS in the redistricting folder.
6: The Supreme Court Monday lifted a mandate in Alabama that required the state to use a congressional map with two majority black districts. The ruling means the state can use a 2023 drawn map that only has one majority black district. Alabama is just one state looking to join the redistricting battle after the Supreme Court struck down Louisiana's map. The high court said it relied too heavily on race when it drew a second majority black congressional district. Louisiana's two Democratic representatives, both black men who are at risk of losing their seats, have condemned the Supreme Court's decision.
7: When there's a voting rights seat created, it guarantees a black an election. No, it doesn't guarantee a black anything. It just gives a black an opportunity to win an election. And that's why they even passed the Voting Rights Act.
8: It's devastating. I mean, it is a direct blow to the Voting Rights Act. It's a direct blow to one's ability to exercise their basic freedom, and that is to cast a vote for the person of their choice.
1: I don't understand that. Can you no longer vote for the person of your choice if you're black and in one of these now non-black districts?
5: If I were to play devil's advocate, the argument is that the person of my choice will no longer be nominated. But if you never had $1 million, how do you know what having $1 million is like? So it's kind of a non-starter argument, but basically it's just the argument that we had it good, it was unconstitutional, we'll never admit that, but now it's being taken away and we're going to cause a scene about it. And the argument is that it is taking away voting rights, and that there's no way to justify that argument, but they're still going to say it.
1: Well, it is approaching summertime, so it's the perfect time for racism to be back on the
5: menu.
1: Yes,
5: we're going to have sit-ins. Oh, sit-ins are back, baby.
1: Where's Rosa Parks when you need her?
5: Come to the sit-in and join us for the fire hose party.
1: The fire hose party. Terrible. Are you just talking about... Never mind. I'm not...
5: Have you seen these flyers going around for the block parties?
1: I actually just got a flyer for a block party. I haven't seen the flyers going around for a specific block party.
5: Yes, but you're not familiar with the style that I'm talking about.
1: No.
5: We received an email week before last with an example of these. I'm going to forward it to you. I just can't help my entertainment-centric mind can't help but imagine the sit-in being promoted via one of these posters. Let's see. Here we go. I'm going to forward this to you. Yes, it is the flyer like this one. Obviously, it's created. Well, I don't know. It looks like it may be a Canva design, but the flyer that's in this email that I'm about to send you has been going around in different variations based on different localities. So, you know, you have a Jackson, Mississippi has the same style of flyer. Atlanta, Georgia, same style of flyer. You see it everywhere, to the point where I have a fraternity brother in graphic design, filmmaking world, and he has openly castigated these as a black man himself, which I find very funny.
1: Oh, the Sunday fun day. I do remember this email now that you say it.
5: Yeah. But these style of flyers are in vogue right now. So we really need to corner the market on the sit-in, advocacy or advertising. I'm joking, but anyway, yeah, sit-ins are back. But anyway, CBS did something interesting. They brought on a black fellow to express his support for the Supreme Court's ruling, and this is Jason Riley. And the clip is Jason Riley in support, CBS.
6: Wall Street Journal columnist, editorial board member, and senior fellow at the Manhattan Institute, Jason Riley, joins me now. And he recently wrote an opinion piece called Good Riddance to Racial Gerrymandering. Thank you for being here. And you write, racial gerrymandering advocates today assume that black voters are essentially fungible and share identical political preferences.
5: Have you noticed that she can't talk?
1: What do you mean?
5: Just run the clip back and listen to her stumble over this entire segment.
1: Fungible.
6: Wall Street Journal columnist, editorial board member, and senior fellow at the Manhattan Institute, Jason Riley, joins me now. And he recently wrote an opinion piece called Good Riddance to Racial Gerrymandering. Thank you for being here. And you write, racial gerrymandering advocates today assume that black voters are essentially fungible and share identical political preferences. That's not only false, but insulting. Can you elaborate?
9: Sure. The thinking behind racial gerrymandering today is that black candidates can't get elected because whites won't vote for them. Therefore, we need to racially gerrymander voting districts so that there are enough black constituencies to elect black officials. I think this thinking has been out of date for some time. We had nearly 20 years ago a black president elected in a majority white country, and then he was reelected.
1: That's a good point.
9: In 2008, Barack Obama outperformed both Al Gore in 2000 and John Kerry in 2004, among white voters in southern states, including Texas, the Carolinas, Georgia, Virginia, and so forth. We've had black mayors of majority white cities. We've had black governors of majority white states. So I think this whole thinking behind the Voting Rights Act and racial gerrymandering that suggest that that only black officials can represent black constituencies is way out of date. In fact, today, most of the members of the Congressional Black Caucus do not hail from majority black districts.
1: I can hear the calls of Uncle Tom now.
5: Yes, the last one was a better point to me than the Barack Obama point. A majority of black representatives do not hail from majority black districts. That should be all anyone has to say in this discussion. Full stop. I mean, that's it. That's all you have to say. If you have to repeat it, repeat it. But that's all you should have to say in this argument. So now we have a question, if she can get it out, a question for Mr. Jason Riley.
6: There's one thing I want to ask you about in your piece, in which you write that political gerrymandering is unseemly because it amounts to lawmakers choosing voters instead of the other way around, but it's legal. So why only be against racial gerrymandering and not gerrymandering as a whole?
1: That's good. But during that clip, that question,
5: yes.
1: I'm looking at this district that cuts across Louisiana, right?
5: Yes.
1: The long black state.
5: Yes,
1: snake.
5: I've got you. You're engaged.
1: Hold on. They should call that Jerry curling, right?
5: Jerry curl. I mean, does it kind of look like a Jerry curl?
1: No, it just weaves through the state, and its purpose is to gerrymander for black people. And black people used to be all about the Jerry curl, Jerry curling. Damn.
5: Okay. I mean, I see it. It doesn't punch like you'd hope, but
1: yeah. And when you have to explain it, it's kind of done.
5: It's a bit of a reach. Because, you know,
1: but so is the Jerry curling.
5: Old.
1: I like it. That's what I'm going to call it. Reverse Jerry curling.
5: Okay. Well, very good. You call it that.
1: We're hot combing out the Jerry curls straight.
5: Yes. Hot combing Republicans.
1: That's right. I had a speech class in high school, and there was a black girl. She was my friend, but she gave a speech on black hair. And that's why I know about all the different things like Jerry curls and hot combs, which is literally a comb you put on a stove.
5: Mm.
1: Yeah.
5: Interesting.
1: Indeed.
5: Okay.
1: But let's go. So the question was, now, again.
5: Yeah. Yes. So
1: why not as a whole? Why just racial gerrymandering?
5: So play it one more time, listen to it, and you tell me what you think his answer will be.
1: Sure.
6: There's one thing I want to ask you about in your piece, in which you write that political gerrymandering is unseemly because it amounts to lawmakers choosing voters instead of the other way around, but it's legal. So why only be against racial gerrymandering and not gerrymandering as a whole?
1: Isn't he political gerrymandering? Isn't that as a whole already?
5: Yes. I don't know what is going on with CBS, but one, she can't speak, as I pointed out earlier. And two, she's accusing him of being for political gerrymandering when in the statement she read, he says it's unseemly.
1: Yeah, all political gerrymandering. That should encompass all of it.
5: Okay, so let's hear his answer.
6: There's one thing I want to ask you about in your piece, in which you write that political gerrymandering is unseemly because it amounts to lawmakers choosing voters instead of the other way around, but it's legal. So why only be against racial gerrymandering and not gerrymandering as a whole?
9: Oh, I am. And that's what I was getting at in that statement. I don't like gerrymandering as a whole because essentially it allows the politicians to pick their voters instead of the other way around. It also, I think, exacerbates our political divisions because it sort of insulates incumbents. It creates safe seats. And what that means is that the only real election that matters is the primary. And whoever wins the primary almost automatically wins the general election. And when you campaign in a primary and only have to appeal to the most extreme members of your constituency, I think that's reflected in the rhetoric you use and how you govern. So I don't think gerrymandering in general is good for our system, but I'm especially opposed to racial gerrymandering. I mean, the Supreme Court has said that gerrymandering in general is legal, is constitutional, however unseemly it is to me. What it has also said, however, is that gerrymandering on the basis of race in the absence of evidence, direct evidence of discrimination, is unconstitutional and illegal. So there's a distinction that the Supreme Court has made.
6: Jason Riley, thank you.
9: Thank you.
1: No more love lost
5: between those twos.
1: Exactly. Those two. Yeah, racial I can't even say it. Just call it Jerry
5: meandering.
1: Curly.
5: You're Jerry meandering.
1: What is it? I can't even gerrymandering.
5: Gerrymandering. Yes.
1: It's a dumb word.
5: Okay, well, let's move on. This is CBS, again, CBS product here. CBS Sunday Morning. So, you know, this is for the masses. And this is titled Supreme Court's New Era in Gerrymandering, which sounds more consequential than it is when you realize that gerrymandering is legal. And the thing about it, you know, gerrymandering is legal, but the norm was that you only did it when you were required to do the census. So you have the census every 10 years, required by the Constitution. Then you're supposed to redistrict to account for the changes in the census for equal representation. And that's the traditional norm, is to wait until the census to redistrict. So the norm has been shattered. And I think Democrats only have themselves to blame. Well, they could blame Lyndon Johnson for giving in to the Voting Rights Act. But that's another conversation. Let's do this new era in gerrymandering, CBS Sunday Morning.
10: The Voting Rights Act of 1965 was landmark legislation that aimed to end racial discrimination in voting. But as our Robert Costa tells us, the power of that law has been challenged in recent days, causing turmoil just ahead of this fall's midterm elections.
11: And every family across this great entire searching land will live stronger in liberty, will live more splendid in expectation, and will be prouder to be American because of the act that you have passed that I will sign today.
12: Nearly 61 years ago, President Lyndon Johnson signed the Voting Rights Act, a defining moment for the civil rights movement and a turning point for the nation.
13: Slavery is abolished in 1865. In 1870, the 15th Amendment is passed, intending to guarantee black men the right to vote. 1920, the 19th Amendment is intended to guarantee all women the right to vote. And still, Black Americans are kept from the polls in too many places by law, by intimidation, by violence. So one thing we can say about 1965 is that people have been waiting a very long time.
5: What's funny about this is she says that people were kept from the polls, and I'm fairly certain the video they used was from segregation protests and not at polling places. But maybe that's nitpicking. I don't think it is, but maybe it is.
1: Sure.
5: Now, of course, you have this frame that they're setting up of this is a struggle for equality.
1: Right.
5: This is the frame they're going with. And of course, if you're going to frame it this way as a struggle, you have to frame the struggle as a story. It has to be a story that people can buy into, they can see themselves in. So let's continue the story.
1: So this is the sales pitch, the arc here. I like it.
12: Waiting and struggling to end racial discrimination in voting, says Martha Jones, a history professor at Johns Hopkins University.
1: Oh, boy.
13: Lives were lost.
1: A smart, educated Black woman.
13: Lives were threatened. Communities were under siege. And Americans, Black and white, right, put themselves in harm's way in order to finally set fire to the feet of Lyndon Johnson, set fire to the feet of Congress, and finally the result is a Voting Rights Act. But to think of the Voting Rights Act as an act of Congress, right, or an act of Johnson's pen, is to, in essence, erase the blood from the page. And there is a lot of blood in that story.
12: That story continues. Late last month, the Supreme Court ruled it was illegal for lawmakers in Louisiana to create a new majority Black congressional district. The 6-3 decision, split along ideological lines, has enormous implications for who will wield power, and it will make it far more difficult for districts drawn on racial lines to survive.
14: Let's be clear. Once the Supreme Court rules, it's a final judgment of the highest court of the land.
12: This past week, Congressman Cleo Fields of Louisiana, a Democrat whose district will be affected, sounded the alarm.
14: The real issue is whether or not a person who looks like me will have the opportunity to serve in Congress. And that's what that fight has always been about.
12: The Supreme Court's decision was the culmination of years of rulings made by the conservative majority under Chief Justice John Roberts, saying race-conscious policies in education, the workplace, and in voting are unconstitutional.
1: There you go. You got the invocation of racism and also the political divide.
5: Yes, but you have your representative. Your representative in the government system that you are now upset has changed, saying that the Voting Rights Act was always about Black people being able to elect someone who
1: looks like them. I mean, is that surprising? Do you remember 2008 to 2016?
5: It's not surprising. None of it is surprising. No, it's not surprising. But I want to make sure that this is getting through. That people aren't just hearing these reports, and because it's coming from CBS, because CBS is airing it, and because it's coming from a representative, just taking it and saying, well, that must be right. It says right there in the Voting Rights Act, Black folks should be able to elect somebody who look like them. It says it right there. That's what it says.
1: Yeah. They promulgate the left-wing point of view, and the left-wing argument in this case has been the same one for the past 20 years, that's racist. And that's all you need to say. You shut down probably 70% of the opposition by that single phrase. That's racist. Well, I can't support that. That's racist. Boom. Now,
5: Again, why
1: don't you tell us about what the Voting Rights Act was actually for?
5: The Voting Rights Act was to prevent discrimination in gerrymandering and redistricting.
1: And this is a direct discrimination on a basis of race.
5: Yes. Yes. That's what the Supreme Court said.
1: Yep.
5: You're drawing districts to ensure a Black majority, which is equivalent to drawing a district to ensure a white majority.
1: Right. And he effectively said That's why it was, that's the whole purpose of it.
5: That's the whole purpose. Yes, the whole purpose was the racism.
1: Sure.
5: Maybe it was the racism we made along the way.
1: Well, it's, you know, you can, the mental gymnastics that they've created, they've created an entire field of study out of this where effectively, you know, it's not racist that way because of the oppression. Because they're oppressed.
5: Right. Right. Yeah. Racism is a measure of power dynamic. Exactly. And if you don't have any power, you can't be racist. That's the great lie in American society today.
1: Well, I mean, do you remember, I don't know if we talked about it on the show, but do you recall the BAFTAs where the Scottish guy shouted the N-word out loud? He was being featured there for a documentary about discrimination against the Tourette's syndrome, which that guy had.
5: Yes, I do remember that.
1: So he's a social pariah because of his symptoms and no one understanding it. He's there, you know, for this documentary that was made about him. And he shouts the N-word when there are two black presenters. Michael B. Jordan is one of them. And all of these rich black people are coming out tweeting, like, he meant that shit, you know, yada, yada.
5: Yes.
1: This poor working class. All these incredibly wealthy, famous, successful black people. This working class janitor fella made him grovel and apologize to him. And so that's like that power dynamic in play and how it's just, it has always been about race and not actually about class, which is the real issue at hand. But I don't know, it's just funny because, you know, it's like, how are we still doing this? Are we not sick of this after 2020?
5: It's tried and true.
1: Yeah. Yeah, I guess it worked very well in 2020. They elected an old white guy. Congratulations.
5: And, okay, this is something to put a pin in for later, but what was the exact formula in 2020?
1: The exact formula in 2020?
5: Trump is president.
1: Yeah.
5: We need maximum disruption. What's the exact formula? There's two aspects.
1: I don't know. Not even going to guess. What are you thinking?
5: Racial division and a health scare.
1: Now, that's funny you bring that up because I was kind of thinking about that today too. Of, all right, what is this COVID round two for Donald Trump to really put the nail in the coffin? And then you add in this kind of stuff. I don't know.
5: I actually think that the hantavirus stuff is actually a mechanism for tapping in to people's memories of that specific time. It's not a real threat, even though I wouldn't put it past some of the people in the world who have the power to do these things to create a more deadly COVID, not a COVID style virus, but a more deadly circulating virus. I wouldn't put it past them, but in reality, I think this is a shadow on the wall, if you will. You know, if you go to a play and think about PTSD therapy, all right? One method of treating PTSD is to gradually expose the individual to things that remind them of the PTSD.
1: Sure.
5: I think that's what the hantavirus thing is all about. You create this major disruption politically in the United States with the redistricting. You paint Republicans as Jim Crow bad guys. They're racist. They're awful. They're terrible. And Trump is the main one. He's killing the global economy. He wants to kill all the black people. It's the worst time in American history. Oh, and do you remember how bad things were in 2020 when that virus was going around? I think this is the equivalent of showing a PTSD victim a representation of their trauma.
1: Yeah, that's a good point. I think you're onto something there because, you know, all of the headlines that are coming out, you know, somebody will say, oh, it's not that spreadable, don't worry. And then you see headlines like, is hantavirus spreading? We may know in the next few days. You know what I mean? Like this anticipation of, you can already see the people, you know, the crazy short hairs that work at grocery stores that are always wearing their masks. They're already giddy with excitement. I never took mine off.
5: Yes. It's almost like the surfer who can't ski. You know, he gets really giddy when summer comes back around. That's those people.
1: Yeah.
5: Their summer is back.
1: Yeah, Hantavirus is effectively the song you were listening to when you had fun for the first time with your girlfriend or something. And then every time you hear that song, you think of her. You know what I mean?
5: Yes, yeah, absolutely. That's absolutely the point I'm trying to get at. And, you know, we call things information warfare here a lot of times when you actually use words to influence the way people think about things and feel about things. But this that I'm talking about, this is a different vector. This isn't information warfare. It's carried out through an information channel, but eliciting memories, PTSDs on a societal scale, with basically representations of that PTSD, that is psychological. I mean, if this is actually what's happening, and I have no way to prove it, I never will have any way to prove it, unless we're able to look back and say, wow, that got crazy, and it got crazy for seemingly no reason. If we're able to look back and say that, and, you know, the globalists come out smelling sweeter than they do right now, then maybe we can say, okay, there's some evidence here. But we'd probably never be able to prove it. But this, if this is what's happening, if this Hantavirus is being held up to cast a shadow on the cave wall of your mind to remind you of how scared you were during COVID and to activate you through that fear, that is high levels of psychological manipulation.
1: No, I think you're absolutely on it. And just based on the headlines alone, one cruise ship, it makes a lot more sense now that some more information's come to light about the cruise ship.
5: What were some of the most popular COVID stories?
1: Most popular COVID stories?
5: The cruise ships, the people stuck on the cruise ships.
1: I don't even remember that.
5: Really?
1: I just remember Tom Hanks getting in, everyone's like, oh shit, we're all gonna die. I remember like the stories of like they had the vaccine and like it was in a snowstorm and the truck got stuck and they, you know, they were gonna go bad, so they just ended up injecting everybody right there on the road in the middle of a snowstorm. Remember that? Maybe not.
5: See, I don't remember that. But maybe we lived through different COVIDs.
1: I remember, you know, COVID, it's terrible and it's killing people and it's the most deadly thing that's happened to the world in thousands of years. But you know, racial injustice is worse, so that's why that's why as health professionals we say get out there and protest.
5: Yes. Well, let's get back to this racial injustice of today. Let's not dwell on ancient history anymore. Yeah. The racial injustice of today is going to, you know, we have to continue the story. Now we're going to hear probably the most uninterested, not uninteresting, but uninterested conservative perspective CBS could find for this segment.
15: From a conservative perspective, what does this decision mean, not only in terms of the law, but for American democracy?
16: I think this is one of a series of, frankly, good decisions by the court that is saying racial discrimination is wrong.
15: But many black Americans I've spoken to in the South, they say they don't see how this has played out as racial discrimination, but an ability to have representation.
16: Yeah, well, I think they're taking the wrong view of that.
12: Hans von Spakovsky is a veteran conservative lawyer appointed to the federal
1: John Jacob Jingleheimer Schmidt. What was his name?
15: What did he have?
5: Yeah, his argument is basically, well, they're wrong.
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19: 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And I mean, you're right. Pfeiffer has a bluegrass show early in the morning before Darren comes on Sunday, I think. Apparently, it's quite good. It's just, I'm doing clips at that point. You might want to tune in. I think you'd like it.
22: Talking to me?
23: Dear Lord, thank you for joining us this morning on the Sunday morning 2-hour folk hour on the No Agenda stream. Be with us as we partake of the seed-bearing plants of the earth, although if you could find it in your greatness to make ours to be not seed-bearing, that'd be great. And as we get into this acoustic music, with none of that devil's electrification, be with us, Lord, amen. All right, let's do some folk hour here, huh?

0: Thanks.
1: All right. A little Guy Clark there with Stuff That Works. That was from Hardly Strictly Bluegrass a while back. And of course, I found that song when I was looking for this song. But I'm gonna introduce by reading some boosts here. Starting off with, our delimiter coming in the night before to let us know that she's setting her alarm clock for the 2-hour folk hour is Dame Booley Steed. That's right. She sent in 11-11 sats. That's her row of banjos. And she said, "Roll on, buddy." Doc Watson live on the Hardly Strictly Bluegrass Festival 2010 music request. Blue Heart, Green Heart, Banjo, hashtag ITG.
2: Thank you, thank you.
1: Thank you, Booley Steed. Of course, we'll get that coming up right next because we always love, you know.
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0: folks, listen to Doc Watson.
1: Yeah. But before I do that, I want to also say
2: thank you
1: to Chad F. coming in with 11-11 sats. Said, in the grass. Yeah. And in the grass to you, Chad F. I think he's out there vibe coding, which, you know, in the grass is a good way to do that. And then, you know, we're coming up with another request from Salty Crayon. He's, you know, host of the Upbeat Show and 777 sets. Said the Dorfel Family Bluegrass guitar song. So I think we're going to do that. We're going to do, we're going to hit us with some Doc Watson with that Roll On Buddy and go right into some Dorfels. Sounds good to me.

All right, yeah. Guitar Song by the Dorfels. I didn't think I had that in my library, so I went out and grabbed it off of podcastindex.org. But I do have that song. I just have it listed as Play Guitar as the title. I thought there was a different song I was going to be playing. Hey, what do you know? Anyway, of course, that was requested by Salty Crayon from the Upbeat Show, and apparently he played that recently. I didn't catch it. But I should. If Salty's getting in the grass, I should be over there on Upbeats, huh? And but thanks, Chad F., for pointing that out. And even though, like I said, Chad F., Salty Crayon requested that, but Chad F. came in before that, and I don't think I read the boost right, because he's listed as Chad F. and 33 others. And during that song, Chad F. Gave the Dorfels some karma in the troll room, and they hit 33. So what a nice little coincidence or synchronicity that happened there. But let's see here. I've got a little Dave Rawlings Machine. We haven't gotten in the grass with them for a while. This is the new tune we haven't heard on the show before, called The Trip. Get in the grass for this trip.

Oh man, Dave Rawlings machine there with the trip. Love me some Dave Rawlings machine. I found that tune when I was looking for a different tune, actually. A track off their Nashville Obsolete album called Pilgrim You Can't Go Home, which is just a fantastic tune, and the best I could find was a mediocre cell phone recording of it. You know, that fits the criteria of fair use, that is. And, well, you know, I might work on that a little bit more, see if I can punch that up a little bit, maybe play it on some Thursday, but if you're looking for some more Dave Rawlings machine, I recommend the tune Pilgrim You Can't Go Home. But, why don't we keep it going with some Avett Brothers, huh? We haven't played them in a while. This is a tune called No Hard Feelings.

0: is.
1: All right. Well, I'm your host with no enemies, Reverend Dr. Pfeiffer, here on the 2-Hour Folk Hour. Mm-hmm. That was the Avett Brothers there. And there was something I didn't really pick up on when I was talking earlier about the boost.
2: But it looks like they're lit.
1: But Chad F. was boosting out of his own app. That's what I was... See, I think Chad F. kind of just hopes I pick up on these things, and I'm kind of retarded, you know? But I get there eventually, but yeah, he was boosting out of his own app. Boost me, bitch, is what that's called, which is pretty cool. So, yeah. I missed that part. I'm there now. And it's no thanks in part to how slow those last two songs were. So,
3: Oh, man, that was really a weepy little ballad, wasn't it? Let's pick the pace back up here a little bit.
4: Would you welcome Kentucky's own Osborne Brothers?

0: The Osborne brothers there, of course, the fastest grass alive. But you know what? I don't think it was fast enough. Let's try this out. This is Chris Deely and Michael Daves.
1: Ready?
2: Yeah.
1: One, two, one, two, three.

0: Oh, yeah, that was pretty fast.
1: Thank you very much.
0: Thank you.
1: Michael Dave.
2: And Chris Thiele.
1: Thank you.
0: That's how you say his name. And, you know, I'd have to think pretty hard to come up with something faster than that. I don't know. I don't have my library sorted by BPM yet, I guess. How about some seldom seen here? Doing a little Lay Down Sally.

These two guys, let me say, hey, me. 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Love is all the night.

0: All right, yeah, the seldom scene there. 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Had me grinning the whole time they were picking. Mm-hmm. This next band does that too. This is Mountain Heart doing Blue Skies.
1: Folks, how you doing?
0: Yeah, Grass Gang, how you doing? Thanks for not going nowhere, but still listening to the show.

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Come on, Seth Taylor.

0: Woo! Mountain Heart, then Blue Skies.
1: Brand new song right there.
0: Not anymore. But why don't we round out this first hour here with a little Steel Drivers, huh?

All right. Steel Drivers here, back with Chris Stapleton Days. With Heaven Sent, and that was from Grey Fox. All right. And you're in tune to the Sunday morning two-hour folk hour live here on the No Agenda stream. Yeah. We've got about an hour left in the folk hour before we turn the reins over to Darren O with the rock and roll pre-show. He's going to be blasting the bass all over your face, screaming the bites for the names and nights on this fine spring day in May. That's right. We are coming up on the 21st. That's Thursday. So, you know what that means. It's time to play the 21st of May by Nickel Creek. Need some good apocalypse-themed show art for Thursday's show.

0: Oh yeah, Nickel Creek.
1: Thank you.
0: Sean Watkins there with Nickel Creek with the 21st of May. The revelatory prediction. The Lord's coming again. Happened a few years ago. But we'd like to continue celebrating that here on the Folk Hour, especially when the 21st falls on a show day, which it does this year. So you're going to hear that show one more time on Thursday. But here's a good tune from the Highwaymen.
2: Here's a song me and John did when we were just children.

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We'll be all right. They're taking good care of us in here. Just the other day, the warden came to me and he said, I hear you got a turkey for Christmas. And I said, I ain't never touched a turkey in my life. You. I said, what happened to it? He said, a guard got it. I went to that guard and I said, you get my turkey? And he said, yeah, I got your turkey. So what? And I said, you got your turkey.

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I was hanging around the fence the other day, and this guard came up to me, and he said, what are you hanging around here for? And I said, for whatever's going around, I'll have some. He said, you're a smart aleck, ain't you? And I said, no, sir, I just didn't have any breakfast. I just get that way sometime during the middle of the day.

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0: Jack White, Margot Price here on the Folk Hour with I'm Lonely, but I ain't that lonely yet. Of course, before that, we had the Highwaymen with There Ain't No Good Chain Gang. That's right. Yeah, use some discretion. Keep off that chain gang. Let's see here. Let's keep this second hour rolling. Let's get deep in the grass with a little...
1: Or green sky?
0: Yeah.
2: Green sky, blue grass?
0: We'll let them lead it off here. Let's let them do a Beatles cover.

0: All right, green sky, bluegrass, what a day in the life there. And we got a couple people to thank. Yeah, we got 500 sets from C. Brooklyn earlier. You know, he fed that poverty parrot, contributed to the 9-volt fund. 500 sets just from Fountain saying, in the grass. I don't know how you say in the grass as a Yankee. I'm like, in the grass? I can't do Yankee at all. I don't know. That's a year. And then you heard Darren O blowing that steam whistle, right? With the 22-22 sets. He says, I'd love to turn you on. As long as you're at least 18. Can never be too careful. In the grass. And play a trading song. You know. There. I was going to play another song. Let's go ahead and bump that for a train song. This is Dave Rawlings' Machine again.
1: Let's get this thing.

0: All right, Dave Rawlings' machine there with the monkey and the engineer, and that was Ketch Secor on the harmonica there. Of course, Ketch is engaged to Miss Molly Tuttle, as we like to know, call her Saint Molly Tuttle, and which I guess opens up the possibility of a David Rawlings produced Molly Tuttle song or album, which I am completely there for. I would love to hear that. I love the way David Rawlings produces albums, and they're definitely. You know, you can hear his influences on them. It's great. But let's keep it going with some Yonder Mountain String Band, huh?
1: Play that one again. My guy.
2: One more for the world.
1: But you see, my gal's got her own private seat in the back of the sheriff's car, and she...

0: a psychonaut, Billy Strings.
1: Between podcasting and Billy Strings, like I have, I'm serious, I have hope.
2: Let's go get high.

0: Y'all like bluegrass?
1: Oh, yeah.
2: 7 weeks and counting there, Billy Strings. What a jam that was. Woo. You know, I'm having a good time if I just can't stop hitting those ISOs, especially this one.
3: Yeah.
2: Hitting that one means I really like what's going on. But let me play some Brothers of the Heart up next. Yeah. That was 7 weeks in county. Let's do a little Seven Bridges Road, right? This is not an endorsement because the Eagles, but yeah, let's play this.

0: Thank you.
1: You're incorrect, Dame Black Loca. Your boosts from Fountain are working. That was 333 sets from Black Dame Loca. Coming out of Fountain, no note, so...
2: Thank you.
1: Yeah. And let's see here. In the grass to you, Dame Black Loca. Thanks for boosting in. And let me know there might have been a problem that there wasn't actually a problem. Always good to know when things are working. How about, why don't we,
3: Let's get Molly Tuttle out here.
1: Yeah, because...
4: Molly Tuttle, she's like a breath of fresh air.
1: Oh, yeah.

0: All right. That was Molly and Ketch. Yeah.
1: Doing a little San Joaquin there. Speaking of sticking that reefer in your mouth, heard from Stevie on the old Mastodons. On the old Fediverse, that's right. Stevie is safely back home and in the grass. Good to hear, Stevie. Apparently the last 200 Yankee units, yeah. Or 120 miles. Thank you for specifying that. I understand that one. All right, yeah. So 200 Yankee units is 120 freedom miles. Good to know. But apparently it was white out snowing. What the heck? It is like mid-May. What kind of like Arctic Yankee stuff is going on here? I've said Yankee way too many times. Let's just play the next song here. Let's take a sledgehammer to move up my vocabulary, huh? Oh, I want to thank Doug It Up for coming into the Cash App. Say he's back home, too. Remember to check my phone.

0: All right. Dirks.
1: Dirks.
0: There with Sierra Molly Munchenino, the American Girls, doing American Girl. And, well, speaking of American Girls, why don't we wrap it up with a little Carolina chocolate drops here, huh?

0: Of course, I found a cheat code for that. I ain't got no money. Thank you for tuning in to the Sunday Morning 2 Hour Folk Hour. I have been the Reverend Dr. Pfeiffer. You've been on the No Agenda stream, that's right. Coming up next is Darren O with the Rock and Roll Pre-Show. Gonna blast that bass all over your face, stream the bites of the names and nights, and all of you out there and get Mo Nation, that's right. I'll be back on Thursday for the Thursday Morning 2 Hour Folk Hour. But until then, y'all, stay in the grass.
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5: He ain't got no money, but he has a few sats. 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

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We did a wellness check on Harry Hamster. He's okay. He just hates rock and roll. I get it. But I'm going to take you right on up to the best damn podcast in the universe. 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It's up to you. It's value. It's for value. If it ain't nothing to you, it ain't nothing to me.

Yeah, Tom Petty and the Heartbreakers getting a little horny in the morning. It ain't nothing to me. You know what time it is, though, don't you? Do you know what time? Can you guess? I bet you can.

Ned, the Black Knight of the Motor City, lets us know who's having a birthday, why we should care, some songs that Bembros will hate. It is a well-packaged machine by now. Past the halfway point in May, he says, on this day in 1875, the first Kentucky Derby was run and won by Aristides, which this weekend, the second leg of the Triple Crown, the Preakness, was run yesterday, which is an older race, as is the Belmont, the last of the Triple Crown races held in 3 weeks. But the Derby gets all the attention. Enough horseplay. Ned likes to bet on the horses, I can tell that. Birthdays today include James Cool Papa Bell, one of the fastest men ever to play the game of baseball. He was so fast, they said, he could turn off the light at the light switch and be in bed before the room got dark. Yeah, they once timed him at 12 seconds around a wet baseball field from home and back again. The dude was quick. Dennis Hopper, born today. Bill Paxton, Sugar Ray Leonard, Bob Saget, Jim Nance, and Craig Ferguson. But how about some music birthdays? Yeah, I remember when this show was all about the music birthdays, this little segment of this particular show. He says Henry St. Clair Fredericks Jr. turning 84 today. He goes by the stage name Taj Mahal. And it's time to whistle

0: I mean, come on. Shove it in our face, will ya?
1: Yeah, the Net Birthday Report rolls on. Bill Bruford, OG drummer for Yes, the most positive band in the history of bands, turned 77 today. He's seen some good people, but he's also seen some trolls. But that's only when he gets to noagenda.stream.

0: Yes, I've seen all good people. None of them were a sound engineer, I guess. Paul Di'Anno, lead singer for Iron Maiden on the first two albums, would be 68 today.
1: Cocaine is a hell of a drug.
0: Why, do you got any to sell, Ned?

0: Yeah, trolls are running free over at noagenda.stream. Trent Reznor of the Nine Inch Nails turning 61 today. Time for all the piggies to march. Hey! What does that mean?
1: Cocaine is a hell of a drug.

Everything is all right on the Mighty No Agendas Dream. The NetNet Birthday Report. Dave Abruzzese, drummer for Pearl Jam's first three albums, turns 58 today, and apparently he clashed politically with some of the members of the band, not to go too deep. Oh, so he wasn't a total liberal fucktard like Eddie Vedder. Is that what you're saying? Did I translate that properly? Never boost a Nine Inch Nails track's bass. Bad things happen.

Yeah, if you get a little Pearl Jam on your shirt, a little club soda, take it right out. Last but not least, Josh Homme, lead singer and guitarist for Queens of the Stone Age, turning 53 today. He's commented that he dislikes using his influence to tell people who and what to vote for, which the Democrats likely find sick, which I do also, that's net Ned, but like the cool sick. That's very sick.

0: Queens of the Stone Age, sick, sick, sick, and that will bring us to the end of another Ned birthday report. It's hard to keep up.
1: I don't think I can keep it up. I don't have that ability.
2: This next one you might enjoy. Here we go.

0: Go back to 1979. Rory Gallagher. Last of the independents right here on the Mighty No Agenda stream. Thanks to Surfer came in. $5 via the Cash App. $ Ozzy Ball. OZZIEBALL. $5 for the Rock and Roll Pre-Show Revival. It's kind of what we do here. Thank you for listening. Thank you for rocking along. Thanks to James. This was from the last show. I don't know if I remember. Was it James Lutch came in, I think, with 333. And thank you to Ron V, who just came in with $5 via the PayPal and said, pick one of these, either the MC5, Kick Out the Jams, or Ted Nugent, Cat Scratch Fever. Very Detroit in your request today.
1: Yeah, you're making us feel all right.
0: Yeah, you make it feel all right.
1: It's all right, we need some new ones.
0: Thank you, Ron V.
1: Our new song, the album called Cat Scratch.

0: Uncle Ted got that cat scratch fever.
1: We'll see you again, all right.
0: Obviously, Ron V does too. His new Fediverse name, Ron V 42 at boobsconsulting.com. B-E-W-B-S. That's
2: now you're an American.
1: Right now, it's time to...
0: I mean, that deserves double duty.

0: Khaled stay in Motown?
1: Yeah! You still with us?
0: Yeah, I'm with you. Got my Kevlar.
1: Are you still alive up there? Are you still alive?
0: You alive, trolls?

0: 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Why? Because we can.
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3: 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Are you fucking retarded?
0: This one for no apparent reason.

0: Motley Crue. Going back to 1989, the Podfather was there, the Moscow Music Peace Festival. You can get away with a lot as long as it's in the name of rock.
1: Out of ammo? What are you, from the Bay Area? Come on.
0: You'd never be out of ammo. Got it on the Mighty No Agenda stream. We're taking you right up to the best damn podcast in the universe.
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1: Bob Seger!
0: Yeah, we are doing all the Detroitin' today. It was just because Ned Ron V made me eat Jet's pizza, and it was pretty good. Pretty good. I warned him if it wasn't good, I was going to play Taylor Swift the whole show. 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

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Me and Mary Jane.

0: Blackstone, Jerry, me and Mary Jane.
1: Yeah, we know what you like in San Antonio, man.
0: Yeah, San Antonio's a little out there. It's a band called Dire Straits. It's a song about the two young lovers.
1: It's one of them Texas guitars, you know?
0: Yeah, it is a Texas guitar.
1: We call this one the Screamer.
0: Some piano, honky tonk.

0: going back to 1985, Dire Straits, Two Young Lovers. I believe that's Mel Collins on the saxophone. And your programming is about to come up, so get yourself prepared, man.
1: Okay, this is a sing-along. If you don't know this song, you never went to school.
0: Well, there's... Okay, that's a lot of the trolls, though, to be fair.
1: All right, this is a sing-along. Do you want to stand up and sing on this? Because this is the one that got you kicked out of school, all right?

0: Yeah, the one and only Alice Cooper.
1: Thank you.
0: School's out. Another brick in the wall. You've got it on the Mighty No Agenda stream, and you know what time it is. Even Ben Rose, he is, look at him. He's holding his chair like very tightly. He's got his eyes closed. He's all ready. He's going to reach out. Going to feel that vibration. Going to let it down deep inside his soul. He's going to let it wash over him like a warm summer rain. Ladies and gentlemen, and trolls of all ages, can you open up your mind? Can you open up your heart? Can you look at yourself in the mirror right now and admit yourself there may be things in the universe that you don't understand, or just a little bit of understanding, your life might be better, your teeth might be whiter, your sex life might be more interesting, and you may be not incarcerated for things you may have or may not have done. If I can only get an amen while I joke, and if somebody has an extra A woman, Billy Bones, Captain Jen, and a few others, they are in need.

It's madness. They are awfully, awfully baggy. Let's get weird. Yeah, you too. Let's get weird. Come on. You can do it. Looking at you, tinfoil hat.

He is not man. He is Devo. He is Weird Al. You've got it on the Mighty No Agenda Stream, getting you ready for the best damn podcast in the universe. Thanks to Dug It Up. He came in with $8.88 via the Cash App. That is $Ozzyball, OZZIEBALL. He said, how about some random Steve Earle? Maybe the devil's right hand. He knows JCD loves him a little. Steve Earle.

Yeah, Steve Earle, who is the last of the hardcore troubadours? That's the question. Got time for like two more before the big show. So why not this one? Turn the lights out. Call your friends. The folk hour never ends. Are you doing, Reverend Doctor?

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0: Got time for one more. It's the Waukesha Boys with the party noise. 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

0: Waukesha boys with the party noise. I love when an ad lib goes wrong. But hey, Billy Bones, Cotton Gin, the Tramps are in Milwaukee. You're taking it from somebody from Waukesha there. They know. But that is going to do it for another edition of the No Agenda Rock and Roll Pre-Show. Thanks to everybody for tuning in, requesting songs, supporting the show, and of course, trolling along. It is all very much appreciated. Get your requests in now for the next show. Just go over to rnr.show. But it is now time for the main event, the big show, the power at the top of the hour, the media deconstruction that you need to function. 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They're the hard-hitting, noble-shitting, truth-spraying, jingle-playing, future-telling, insanity-quelling, groundbreaking, ring-sick-shaking, troll-baiting, media-berating, critical-thinking, teaching, value-for-value, preaching, baggy trouser-wearing them and trying to stop swearing and alleviating your fears. For over 18 years, support the show, noagendadonations.com. And then I will be back on Thursday to bump that wattage into your cottage, blast the bass all over your face, stream the bits and bytes for the dames and knights, and the rest of you trolls out in Gitmo Nation. But until then, I am Darren O'Neill. These are my last few words. Take it away, Podfather.
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2: 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Keep it right here. 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
3: I love getting up in the morning to Darren O'Neill. Who the fuck is that?
2: Thank you very much, Mr. Darren O'Neill. Hey. Whew, is it Sunday again already? Trolls, in the morning to you. You connected directly to the heart of the Texas Hill Country. Oh, well.
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0: Yo, yo, yo. Hey, yeah, yeah. Woo! Better than Eurovision Song Contest, I'll tell you that. In the morning to you.
1: In the morning.
0: Oh, in the morning to the fat lady. In the morning to the fat, the beach. In the morning to the Valkyrie.

in the morning to all of you trolls in the troll room. 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
1: Oh, yeah. Devorah. Oh, it's not so good.
2: All right. Let me finish up my admin here. I got to do my flight plan. Yeah. So air traffic control knows where we're going to go. Okay. Zibbidi-dee. Oops. We are no agenda. Episode 1869. Okay. Recording. V1 rotate. I think we're ready.
3: Hit it.
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1: Doing the Bangaranga and broadcasting live from the heart of the Texas Hill Country here in FEMA Region Number 6. In the morning, everybody, I'm Adam Curry.
3: And from Refinery Row, where everybody's happy that Bill Cassidy's finally out, I'm John C. Devorah.
4: Crackpot and Buzzkill in the
2: morning. Hey, man, the gloves are coming off.
3: Mm-hmm.
2: I don't care how you know, if they cut your chest open, the gloves are off. I cannot believe that for 18 years, one thing has been my segment. One thing. Oh, no. You need to come in with a series of four clips about Eurovision.
3: Yeah, after you poached and poached and poached, I got sick of it.
2: What did I poach?
3: You know, everything.
2: Well, we do this every single year. We're always very...
3: And we nailed it again.
2: We did. I think we forgot to nail it. We completely forgot to predict.
3: But okay. That's a good thing.
2: But okay, I will, yes, because we probably would have corrected, predicted incorrectly. But I will relent. I will allow you, graciously, to roll out whatever you think is important about this year's Eurovision Song Contest.
3: Well, it's funny you should ask. Now, first of all, this is the 70th anniversary.
2: Big deal. I mean, 75 would have been better, but yeah. 70 is a big deal.
3: 75 is better. 100 is even better. But 70, you know, it's...
2: Now, since you're doing the segment, first of all, did we have any transsexuals this year in the contest?
3: No, that was they were all transsexuals.
2: Yeah.
3: So okay. Let's say that this is a PBS report, or I'm sorry, NPR report. So I thought it was kind of entertaining because they actually, in an offhanded way, predicted the winner, even though it was the long shot in the way it was presented. But let's listen to, and the guys they're very enthusiastic. Let's go with Eurovision 70 years as clip number one.
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6: 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The final of the Eurovision Song Contest

0: William.
1: Hey, good evening, James.
0: Good to have you on the programme. What, nearly 2 hours since it all started. What are the highlights so far?
2: Oh, wait a minute.
1: Well, the room is...
2: This is the BBC World Service, of course.
3: Yes, thank you. I knew it couldn't be NPR.
2: I just thought it was so lame that it had to be NPR, but now that I think about it, you're right.
3: Yeah.
2: Okay, onward.
3: Whenever you bring in the guy who writes the Wee Wee blog...
2: Yeah, the Wee Wee blog is, I think, even beneath NPR.
1: Very bouncy and very buoyant. And a lot of that is down to Australia. Delta Goodrum, she is going wearing gold.
3: Yes, I'm stopping. Oh, my God, we're never going to get through this.
2: Australia? They're in Europe?
3: Oh, we go through this every year. You might as well add Israel and say
2: what? Israel? They're not in this, are they? Because they're not in Europe.
3: Yes, but it is the Eurovision.
2: Yeah, Euro, standing for Europe.
3: No, that just means Eurovision. Like, you can see Europe, you have a vision of Europe. It doesn't mean that you have to be in Europe.
2: Well, how did the United States do in this competition?
3: We don't, look, we have the voice, we invented all of these things.
2: Okay, well, if they drop the United States, we'll drop ourselves. How about South America? How did Brazil do?
3: Every year we go through this.
2: What?
3: Every year, they could, everyone can participate if they want. They just have to join the European Broadcasting Union, which costs money.
2: Oh, there it is.
3: See, okay. This thing, it's like the Olympics. You know, it's like then your country wins.
2: Scamish,
3: And then it's all hosted in your country. And there's a lot of money involved. Sponsors, all kinds of stuff everywhere.
1: 7,000 Swarovski crystals. She sort of looks like liquid champagne walking down the stage.
3: Now, I will say, this is the commentary that I expect from Eurovision. 7,000 Swarovski crystals. She looks like champagne coming down the steps. It's wonderful.
1: Now, her song is called Eclipse. This is about alignment.
3: So, and we can take some notes here, because this is how the podcast award should run, that you were going to organize, that we were going to be the
2: it's still in play.
1: Moon, Earth,
2: past tense.
1: Connection that two people have that's really special and can lead to sort of romantic entanglement. Now, she herself is a cancer survivor. She's raised more than $120 million for cancer research. And so this song is about timing, you know, and she told me, when I sing, I'm singing for all the struggles I've had, all the struggles I've endured and survived. And it's just beautiful. She rises into the air on an elevator borrowed from Beyonce, the American pop star.
3: Oh, no.
1: Which emerges from a piano.
4: So she's in the air in gold, with the sun behind
3: you.
4: Her. She looks like a gorgeous Renaissance painting, with the sun being that halo. It's just stunning.
0: Well, you've painted the picture on the radio, which is what we...
3: Yes, that was pure theater of the mind. Thank you, Wee Wee Blog.
0: We'd like you to have done, which is wonderful. But tell us about the other favorites. I mean, she's one of them. Finland, yeah. Greece. Although I think you had a kind of... Bulgaria have come in at the last minute for you, have they?
1: Oh, absolutely. The contest really is a two-horse race between Australia and Finland.
3: Oh, how wrong he was.
2: Well, you did mention Bulgaria.
3: We should have sent Spencer Pratt to the Eurovision. He would have swept it.
2: He would have. All right, now we go to the UGG clip. I put UGG because this is a real groaner, this clip.
1: But Bulgaria is lurking on the outside. Now, the Bulgarian singer Dara, she used to suffer from a compulsion where she couldn't leave her house unless her makeup was perfect. And I don't say this in a joking way. It was clinical. If her eyebrows weren't painted on perfectly, she would experience so much anxiety, she would just stay home.
3: Give this guy the hook.
1: There is a traditional ceremony in Bulgaria, Kirkorai, I believe, and they expel evil spirits. So on stage, she has people with bad makeup sitting in chairs. There's plastic on their face, and they perform a dance to drive out the anxiety, to drive out the evil. But she does this within a box that looks like an office. You're not aware of the audience, even though there are tens of thousands of people out there. It's creating a music video universe on a stage. It is remarkable. And then just to close up off the circle about
3: Please,
1: the favorites,
3: close the circle.
1: You've got Finland. My
3: Finland.
1: Goodness. If Australia is about emotional connection with the singer and the audience, Finland is about emotional disconnection because you have a man and a woman on stage. The woman is 56-year-old violinist Linda Lampinius, and she's deliberately icy. She doesn't look at anyone. She's avoiding Pete. She says that she is like a flamethrower, liikahaiten in Finnish, because, you know, she'd warm up and people would be drawn to her, but then she would just get cold as ice and walk away. And so their dynamic, his fire, her ice, it creates smoke.
5: Why are you torturing us with this? I've

0: never done this. Can I get some of President Trump's bleach to drink, please?
1: Well, I think it's about time we got to the nitty gritty of this piece of shit.
0: Okay.
1: And this is it. The ridiculous over analysis of stupid acts. Oh, the woman has anxiety attacks because her makeup isn't correct. And she's the one who won.
0: Yeah. Yes.
1: Because of bad makeup. I mean, this whole thing is ludicrous. And every year we talk about it, we do normally predict with some accuracy, I might say, even though we would have missed it this year because who would have...
0: I know, we were too busy looking at the news.
1: Well, we were excised from the prediction by the cosmic forces because it was impossible for us to predict. Okay. That's my thinking.
0: All right.
1: And that's in line with the kind of stupidity that we're listening to now. So let's go on with clip three.
2: Well, you talked about anxiety earlier. There was a bit of anxiety, quite a lot of anxiety, I guess, around Israel's participation, five countries boycotting it. How did their entry perform? How did it all go down?
3: Indeed. Israel's participation remains a major flashpoint for fans, for performers, and for delegations from rival broadcasters. In the past two editions of Eurovision, we heard a lot of booing.
0: Yeah, I think...
1: What does that even mean?
0: Here's what I think. If I'm not correct, then I'll be correct, because that's rule one. I'm always correct. I believe that these broadcasters are all public broadcasters. I think that's part of the hook. And that's why you've got Israel has public broadcasting. Australia has public broadcasting. Canada, are they in this thing? Wouldn't surprise me. They've all got public broadcasting. And I think you have to be a public broadcaster. So this is kind of, this is their Super Bowl where they all get to, you know, get drunk and hang out and party. Because it's kind of their party. I think that's what's behind all this.
1: But so how does that make them competitive?
3: And jeering in the audience. But this year, we didn't have the same amount of booing, if any. Certainly in the final, I didn't hear any this evening. A lot of that comes down to the subject matter. The song that the Israeli act Noam Beten is singing is Michelle. Michelle is a woman, and they had a toxic relationship. And you can't really read that politically. Whereas in the past years, people imbued meaning into the songs. For instance, in 2024, the original title of Israel's entry was October Rain. Many people interpreted that to be a story about the October 7th attacks. And the following year, their singer, she actually survived the October 7th attacks. She herself hid under dead bodies. Now, that's not a political statement.
1: Oh, you know,
3: that is who she is. That's what she's endured. But people imbued it with meaning, suggesting, oh, Israel chose an act because they wanted to court sympathy on the international stage. But again, we need to remember, art is born of the times, of the zeitgeist. You know, what is personal? What is political? These subjects are often very gray.
0: Hold on. I have to subscribe to the RSS feed of the WeWee blog now. This is so awesome.
1: Unbelievable.
0: Yes, it's unbelievable. You could have done one clip of this guy personally.
1: I'm sorry that I'm belaboring it because I hope this is the last time we ever talk about it.
0: No, I mean, I was going to do one clip and then play snippets of the two songs, the one and two. That's all I was going to do. That's what we do with this segment.
1: Well, you got usurped.
2: Indeed.
1: And you got poached.
0: I don't know if it's a good thing for the show. I think it's hurting the show.
2: Indeed. And look, let's
1: probably
2: turn to the voting, because that for a lot of people, that's always been one of the highlights, not just the singing, but the voting. And it's changed this year to give a better balance between the musical juries and the general public.
3: Yeah, you're right. There were two big changes. One change is that the professional juries in each country, they've been increased. So last year there were five jurors. This year there are seven jurors, and they have to include more people under 30 or 25, basically making them younger and more diverse. The other big change is that rather than voting 20 times per person, which was allowed in previous years, you could only vote 10 times. Now, this is off the back of the revelation following last year's Eurovision that an Israeli government agency was involved in buying ads across YouTube and other social media platforms, calling on voters to vote for Israel 20 times. Now, the reason voters can vote multiple times
1: this stunt,
3: is because
1: by the way, I pulled this stunt at a chili cook-off for the People's Choice Awards.
0: Wait, you bought votes?
1: Well, we had a couple of chorus girls at the booth and talking everyone into turning all their votes into our jar. So they would sweet talk these guys. And you, how many votes you got? I got, yeah, we got 10 votes. We can just give us all 10 votes. Oh, it would be so nice. And so we ended up getting a lot of extra votes using that trick. But it's idiotic if you think about it. You should have one vote. You get to vote for the one you think's the best. You don't get 10 votes. You give them all to one guy.
0: I can't even discuss this with you.
3: The European Broadcasting Union wants to spread the love. It wants people to engage with all cultures, all musical cultures. Whether
0: I'm letting it play out of respect for you, 18 years of respect.
3: That music comes from friends or from foes, but it seems to have backfired in the last edition where you had advertisements saying, no, don't spread the love, give it all to us. So this year that's been reduced to 10. We'll have to wait and see if that has any sort of impact on the results.
2: We're almost at the end. I think 21st group at the moment, five ladies from Cyprus performing. Any sort of surprises, any artists that that stood out for you that aren't among the favorites?
0: I'm all the way now.
3: Incredible.
0: All
3: they'll
0: the
3: be
0: way.
3: Performing next to last in 24.
0: Oh my goodness.
3: The song is called Choke Me, which is very provocative, and a lot of people were offended. There was a petition to have it removed, but the singer has explained through her staging, she is saying choke me to a phantom.
0: Oh. Choke me.
1: Yeah, choke
0: How
1: me
0: come Choke Me didn't win? Let's just listen very quickly to the Israeli entry. Michelle, we'll just listen to a little bit here. We'll jump around. I'm doing this so that Spotify will take this episode off of their podcast features.
1: Mm-hmm.
0: Here we go. Okay, that's rejected. And here is the winner, Bangaranga. Let's see if I would have voted for this. No, I can see it drop. Yeah. All right. Let's see. Bangaranga. Here we go. Bangaranga. Oh, I see. A little bit of Bollywood's in there. Yeah. I get it. Kids like that. It's great. All right. 15 minutes of the show. Very good. Very good. Very, very good.
1: Okay, well, that's the end of that.
0: It is. Let's go into some Trump hate.
1: Ooh.
0: Yeah, we haven't done some proper Trump hate recently.
1: That's true. We have, since I stopped getting the TikTok clips.
0: Well, this is semi-mainstream media Trump hate. And it started with... let me see, with the chattering class, as we call it, the chattering class. Listen to how Megyn Kelly introduces her guest.
4: All right, we're going to bring in our very first guest ever here on the MK Show. That's the podfather of our show, Glenn Greenwald, I speak of. He's a Pulitzer Prize winning journalist and host of System Update on Substack.
0: Help me understand this. I mean, it's one thing never to ask me back on the show. I mean, it's pretty.
1: Well, you were. I thought you were an ungrateful guest.
0: What do you mean, ungrateful guest? So she has Glenn Greenwald on the show.
1: And who now's the podfather somehow.
0: He's her podfather. I used to be her pod. I can be the podfather, but I'm not her podfather.
1: Okay.
0: And so Megyn Kelly captured by her audience, Glenn Greenwald, he never got uncaptured. I think he's always been kind of the same self-hating Jew. They just have to lay into it. I thought this was career
1: well,
0: ending.
1: This took place, but I'm glad you got this.
0: Oh, no, she had Tucker on. She got Glenn Greenwald, Don Raff on. It's fantastic.
4: There was an admission on the Iran war, which jumped out at me, and it might to you, too. Here it is in Sot 7.
0: By the way, so that show, here it is in Slot 7, and then you get a three-second pause. Please appreciate your No Agenda show when you hear these things. You know, this is not pro.
4: Me, and it might to you, too. Here it is in Sot 7.
1: One.
5: We're doing it to help Israel and to help Saudi Arabia and to help Qatar and UAE and, Kuwait and other countries, Bahrain.
6: It also helps China.
5: I told them today, I said, we're helping you and we're helping you in another way because I don't think China wants Iran to have a nuclear weapon either.
7: I said, just don't go crazy. You don't need them having a nuclear weapon either.
6: What did he say?
7: Well, he's not going to respond too much. He's a pretty cool guy. He's not going to say, oh, gee, that's a good point.
6: I think he might.
7: What's he going to do? What a wonderful point.
6: You think he agreed?
7: Yeah, I think that was the impression. I don't think he wants them to have. No, he would like to see it end. But he's been good about it, you know.
4: So there it is. I mean, lest there was any doubt, it's the first thing in the answer. We did it to help Israel. We're doing it to help Israel. He named other countries. He has said the world can't have Iran having a nuclear weapon. But just to say that is so controversial, that we're doing it to help Israel. We know that. We've said that many times. And then you get called an anti-Semite. But that's not anti-Semitic. It is a fact. You heard it from the president of the United States himself. He thinks it's also helping some of the Gulf Arab states. Fine. That's not controversial. You can say that. But prior to the president saying it himself explicitly, you weren't allowed to say that other piece of it, or you were called an anti-Semite.
0: Why? She's so uptight about this. Call me an anti-Semite. You couldn't say this. You'd be called anti-Semite. You're a podcaster. You can say whatever you want to say. Why do you care?
1: I don't know. It's weird.
0: Here comes Greenwald.
8: This was a movement that was calling itself America First. And then you have Trump saying, oh, yeah, this war, yeah, like it's kind of helping us. We don't want them to have a nuclear weapon. But, you know, yeah, we're helping Israel get rid of their big enemy.
0: I think he editorialized that a little bit. These people are insane about this stuff. And so the way they take the president's statement is, oh, it's about Israel. Oh, yeah, they're just helping Israel get rid of their big enemy. Of course, Trump mentioned a whole bunch of other countries, but Glenn Greenwald has an answer for that, too.
8: And also, when we talk about these Persian Gulf states, what we mean are Persian Gulf dictatorships, Arab dictatorships that have extreme levels of human rights abuses that we claim to be so offended when they appear in Iran. You think protesters fare any better in Dubai or in Riyadh or in Doha?
0: There's no one protesting in Dubai. I think they're all pretty happy with things in Dubai. Riyadh, are they protesting? Should they be protesting? Am I missing something?
1: I don't know. Maybe they should.
8: In Bahrain or Kuwait? No, then Iran? Yeah, no, they don't. Point. And this idea, you know, also the Strait of Hormuz, Trump himself said at the beginning out of frustration, look, if you're not willing to go to a war with Iran to open the Strait of Hormuz, we don't have to do it. We don't need the Strait of Hormuz, which is true. We don't get oil from the Strait of Hormuz. China does. And the Gulf states need the Strait of Hormuz to sell oil. But Trump is in bed with these Persian Gulf dictators. He loves them, too. They're extremely rich. They have a kind of shared aesthetic with this very ostentatious, gold-laden kind of, you know.
0: Trump is now a Middle Eastern dictator, you see. this is where it's come.
1: But you do have the taste for gold, I have to say.
0: Yeah, totally. I mean, if you go look at that BBC video of me in 2004, I had the same thing. But yet, I never felt like a Middle East dictator was my style.
8: This gold-laden kind of, you know, wealth expression. He loves them. His family's in bed with the Persian Gulf states.
0: In bed.
8: And he's very close to them. He listens to them. In bed. And obviously to Israel. And I don't think these are good things for our country. Why are we prosecuting a war that's harming Americans for the benefit of Israel or these Persian Gulf dictators? And on the question of China, yeah, I mean, opening up the Strait of Hormuz is far more in China's interest than ours. The problem is that the only reason the Strait of Hormuz is closed is because the United States joined Israel in attacking Iran. It was perfectly open, the Strait of Hormuz was, prior to this war, for forever.
0: Perfectly, forever.
8: It's only closed now because it was a response to the attack on Iran. And I think the rest of the world is like, you caused this problem. It's your responsibility to fix it. And I think it's a reasonable view for most countries to have.
0: So I played these clips. First of all, I thought it was kind of funny. But second of all, they are now so much like the mainstream media. You know, they don't really look at anything further than the surface. I think they're watching MS Now and CNN and Fox probably to get their talking points almost. I mean, this whole trip to China as you, I mean, it was ridiculous. It made no sense. Everything was wrong. It's stupid. Trump came back with nothing. Let's go to MS now.
9: When Donald Trump was running
0: for our favorite, Jen Psaki,
9: for president, you may remember this. He had a question he loved to ask, a particular thought experiment about a tete-a-tete between Vice President Harris and President Xi. And it went like this.
10: Kamala Harris is so incompetent. Can you imagine her dealing with President Xi of China?
11: Can you imagine her dealing with President Xi? Can you imagine with President Xi?
12: Can you imagine her negotiating with President Xi of China?
11: Can you imagine her standing with President Xi of China?
0: By the way, nice supercut.
11: I don't think so.
9: Can you imagine? He said that so many times. I mean, Trump spent that campaign railing about China's influence in the world, and he repeatedly insisted that he alone was the only candidate tough enough to go toe-to-toe with President Xi of China. He was the only person who could show Xi who's boss. Well,
1: where Donald Trump
9: just
1: that?
9: Finished his first state visit to China in his second term, and how did it go? Did big, bad Donald Trump stand up to the Chinese leader?
0: I mean, this is exactly the same as Megan and Glenn. There's no analysis. They're just doing hot takes, like punchlines.
1: Yeah, it's a good point. That's just a hot take.
0: Yeah, and so let's
1: see. That's the exact right word for it.
9: Ambassador McFaul, let me start with you.
0: Ambassador McFaul, here we go. This guy's good.
9: Of the biggest issues that were at stake during this visit. We talked about this late last night when the trip was still a bit ongoing. But as you looked, it's now over. What did Trump and really the United States get out of this trip?
0: Well, what do you think, John? What do you think they got out of this trip? Did they get anything out of this trip? Anything at all? Anything? Anything?
1: I think they got something out of it. I think the Boeing... possible sales of Boeing jets was a big deal, especially if it was going to be 200 of them or more.
0: Yeah.
1: Well, that was about it, seems to me.
0: No.
1: And they got to meet, and then Trump got to show off to all these our own business guys that he knows this guy, Xi, and he can introduce him to him. Hey, you can meet the guy here. You meet him, shake his hand, and we're all good to go.
0: Well,
1: I think that's a big deal.
0: There's actually more, but yeah, there was that. There was some soybeans, always some soybeans.
1: There's always soybeans.
0: Got to do some soybeans. But let's hear what Ambassador McFaul thinks.
13: Jen, you just summarized it brilliantly. That was a fantastic laydown. And I'm so glad you reminded everybody about what he said he was going to do with China. Remember, when he first ran for president, it was all about China. China's eating our lunch. China's taking our jobs. They're doing all these horrible things to us. And he used in that phrase, that clip you just said, you showed, communist China, right?
0: Right.
13: You never heard him use the word communist once on this trip. And I just think this flip is remarkable, and I hope his voters noticed it.
0: Flip.
13: I hope Republicans noticed it, because for decades, the Republican Party was always saying Democrats are weak on China, we're going to be tough, and now he is completely flipped. You could not do a bigger flip.
0: So again,
1: what did he do?
0: Well, he was just nice. He didn't say
1: Wait a minute, they're always bitching and moaning that he's not nice. And he has no decorum, and he goes over there and he becomes nice, and now they're complaining about that. All they do is complain.
0: It gets better.
14: I think an acronym you could use to summarize not just this meeting, but everything leading up to it, is Make China Great Again. When you look at the impact of the Trump presidency.
0: Make China Great Again. This Trump screwed it up, only made China stronger.
14: The real winner has been China. And the loser has been America's allies and America itself. And what's really extraordinary about it, Ali. President Trump was elected beginning in 2016 in large part because he was really one of the first U.S. leaders who recognized the way that China's entry to the WTO was contributing to the hollowing out of the U.S. middle class.
0: Wow, the very same people who told him that he was racist and he was going to kill people by withdrawing from all of these organizations. All they do is counter-programming all the time.
14: One of his promises to American Rust Belt workers was he was going to fix it. But instead, what we see he's doing is bullying reporters, beating up on America's closest friends and allies.
0: Oh, no.
14: And frankly, seeming cowed by China.
0: Again. No, not, well, let's go to the liberal intellectual elites, an acronym. We'll go to the liberal intellectual elites, who everybody listens to because their pod is by far one of the most important and smart tech pods.
15: It also, I mean, it's a reminder of the stark contrast in the first Trump term.
0: I'm sorry, this isn't the pod, but it's one of the hosts of the pod.
1: What are we talking about?
0: We're talking about the Pivot Pod.
15: And how the business community treated
0: Kara Swisher. You see, she gets to be on CNN now that she has a show on CNN. You see, that's how it works.
1: Yeah, then, she wants to live forever.
15: And what we're seeing now, I mean, so many people were critical of that inauguration seating chart.
16: Sort of.
15: But this is kind of... Yeah. Evidence of probably a big driving factor for that, so they could go on trips like this.
16: Well, as I said, it's a coin operated presidency, and they figured out very quickly that you put money in and you get
0: coin operated presidency. She's going to explain it.
1: That's cute.
0: She's going to explain it.
16: That it's a coin operated presidency.
1: That's going
0: to catch on. Yeah, everyone's all the kids are talking about it.
16: And they figured out very quickly that you put money in and you get stuff out. Like Andreessen Horowitz spending the most money towards the midterms. They understand it's a very small amount of money to spend $115 million because they get so much more. They get billions and billions out of it, and so they've sort of figured out it's a cheap way to get what you want. And that's what they're doing. And they will continue to do that because shareholders, as I've said over and over again, are their biggest goal. And that's fine, I suppose.
1: Shareholders
16: that's what they're
1: are
16: doing,
1: a goal?
16: But it's pretty explicit.
0: Now, she's just waffling. She's, you know, without Galloway, she's no good. She really isn't. Then she is icky.
1: Well, she's gone. And she's like a single now. She's, you know, she's like one of the people that were in the Rolling Stones decided to become a single act. Yeah, so when
0: Charlie Watts did his jazz album.
1: So she quit the group to become a single because she's such a demand for it. And so this dog of this I want to live forever thing, which is overproduced and cost a lot of money, is gonna cost CNN. She's gonna disappear from the scene after that thing, after they cost. To analyze that sucker. Yeah. So we'll see what happens.
0: All right. So now here they are together on the pod.
2: He brought 17 CEOs with him and 3 diplomats.
17: Flying billionaires on a plane to China to get shit seems...
0: Oh, by the way, she has a really foul mouth in this one.
17: Problematic. Hi, everyone. 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I'm Kara Swisher.
2: And I'm Scott Galloway.
17: President Trump.
0: Oh, can we start the show like that? I'm Adam Curry. And you go, and I'm John C. Dvorak. I think we should start.
1: Let's do it.
0: Yeah, okay. Everybody's doing the Bangaranga and broadcasting live from the heart of the Texas Hill Country here in FEMA Region Number 6. In the morning, everybody. I'm Adam Curry.
1: And I'm John C. Dvorak.
0: Perfect. In the morning. Excellent.
17: I'm Kara Swisher.
2: And I'm Scott Galloway.
17: President Trump and Chinese President Xi have met for a little over 2 hours right now and attended a state banquet to start off their two-day summit in China. In Xi's opening toast at the banquet, Xi said, achieving the great rejuvenation of the Chinese nation and making America great again can go hand in hand. He's snickering at Trump behind his back, though. The White House said both sides agreed that the Strait of Hormuz must remain open. Xi warned Trump that mishandling Taiwan would cause clashes and put the entire relationship in great jeopardy.
0: What just happened? Oh, it ended. Oh, there you go. One more from these jamokes. It's short.
17: President Trump, however, does not appear to be overly concerned. Let's listen to how he answered a reporter's question as he left the White House for his China trip.
18: When you're negotiating with Iran, Mr. President, to what extent are American financial situations motivating you to make a deal?
19: Not even a little bit. The only thing that matters when I'm talking about Iran, they can't have a nuclear weapon. I don't think about American financial situation. I don't think about anybody. I think about one thing. We cannot let Iran have a nuclear weapon. That's all. That's the only thing that motivates.
17: Oh, wow. That was some quote. That was like an ad. Like he cut an ad for them. That was astonishing, I have to say. I mean, it's what I think he thinks. And this nuclear weapon thing, we're less safe now than we were during the Obama days when we had most of the enriched uranium and a deal and the Strait of Hormuz was open. So any thoughts about what he's doing here? Why? Or he's just an old, addled man who just says whatever's on his mind.
0: So this was indeed the ad, and all of the M5M jumped on this. Oh, he doesn't care. In fact, there's always one guy in the troll room who basically should be on the pivot pod. Yeah, screw Americans, right? You don't care, but you don't care. Blah, blah, blah. They all did this. They all jumped up. He doesn't care about your money. He only cares about nuclear war.
15: President Trump is back at the White House and back to the reality in the United States of gas prices, which are now averaging $4.53 a gallon nationally. If you thought that after a couple of days away during his trip to China, and when asked exactly what he meant when he answered that question, that he was going to rephrase or clarify what he said about Americans' financial situations when it comes to the impact from the Iran war, you would be wrong.
1: Can you hold on a second? That sounds like MS Now.
0: That's CNN.
1: Oh, that's CNN?
0: That's Caitlin Collins.
1: Okay. It seems to me,
0: yes,
1: that the Democrats, who have been fighting against fossil fuels forever and would love a $10 a gallon gas price to keep people from using gasoline, should be happy about this. How come they're bitching about it? Can you answer me that question?
0: Because this is all about the midterms. That's all that it is. Everything in the world is about the midterms.
1: It's just
0: the midterms.
15: The context and the question itself was pretty clear, but also in the subsequent interview that the president did while he was in Beijing with Brett Baer. And in fact, during that interview, the president continued doubling down on this sentiment.
11: When you tell somebody you're going to have to pay a little more, not that much more, a little more for gasoline for a very short period of time, because we want to stop the threat of being blown to pieces by a lunatic, by a crazy person, and they are crazy, using nuclear weapons, everybody says that's fine. And that question was a fake question, and they didn't put my full answer. I totally care.
15: Of course, to people struggling to put food on the table or who are grimacing when they go to fill up their tank.
0: Vote Democrat!
15: There was nothing fake about the question. And as far as the president's answer, we've played the entire thing for you since he said it as he was departing the White House earlier this week. But just for good measure, you can listen to the entire thing for yourself.
0: Okay, good measure. Here we go.
18: Mr. President, to what extent are Americans' financial situation motivating you to make a deal?
19: Not even a little bit. It's the only thing that matters when I'm talking about Iran, they can't have a nuclear weapon. I don't think about American financial situation. I don't think about anybody. I think about one thing. We cannot let Iran have a nuclear weapon. That's all. That's the only thing that matters.
0: So it's subtle. It's very subtle, chopping off the front end of it, but I think it matters. So anyway, let's find out exactly what the, I don't know, financial people think of the trip and if they felt it was any good. This is CNBC. I like CNBC because they kind of have to tell the truth. It's difficult for them sometimes, especially for the Sorkin kid, but they have to tell the truth because, you know, people invest on it and otherwise people won't watch their stupid network anymore. So here we go.
20: President Xi has already issued a warning to President Trump saying that the Taiwan question is the most important issue in the China-U.S. relation. And if not handled properly, these two countries could have clashes and even conflicts. What do you make of this warning?
21: That's a very good question, and that's probably the biggest concern for people like myself living in Taiwan. In the summit, there are three subjects Trump wanted to talk about. Number one is Iran and the war, because they want to reduce inflation with more supply of oil. Number two is trade. That's why Trump got all the CEOs, NVIDIA, Apple, etc., to China about trade. Number three is Taiwan. But from Xi's perspective, the order importance is reversed. For Xi's perspective, now, Taiwan is number one subject, number one importance.
0: So if you listened, and I'm just going to think it's true, I don't know, it could be total bullcrap, but if you listen to some of the interviews, it seems like some other deals were made that are relevant to our relationship with China.
22: Let me ask you this, the issue, and you've been asked about it, and you've spoken about it, and that is China's support of Iran. How big a discussion was that today?
11: We discussed it. I mean, when you say support, they're not fighting a war with us or anything.
22: No.
11: He said he's not going to give military equipment. That's a big statement. He said that today. That's a big statement. He said that strongly. But at the same time, he said, you know, they buy a lot of their oil there, and they'd like to keep doing that. He'd like to see Hormuz Strait opened.
7: I said, well, we didn't stop it. They did it, and then we stopped them. You know, sort of interesting. He joked. He said, you know, it's sort of if they stopped it, then you stopped them. But they'd like to see it opened. But they actually closed it. He didn't like the fact that they're charging tolls. I don't know if they are or not. I don't know who would pay them. I mean, where do they put the money? The country's decimated. You know, they're charging tolls. Where's the money going?
22: Do you think President Xi and China have the ability to influence the Iranians, considering they are one of their biggest customers?
7: Yeah, probably,
0: I love how he's not going to give a truthful answer. You can hear he's like, I'm not going to tell you that.
7: Look. He's not coming in with guns. He's not coming in with rifles. They're not coming in shooting. You know, somebody said he's been very good. They get a lot of their oil, 40% of their oil from that location. So what has happened, and one thing I think that we're going to make a deal on, they've agreed they want to buy oil from the United States. They're going to go to Texas. We're going to start sending Chinese ships to Texas and to Louisiana and to Alaska.
0: All right, let's go to CNBC with our Secretary of Energy, Chris Wright.
3: You said short term. Should the world get prepared for maybe a longer supply disruption than some initially suspected? Because give us your view on where we stand in the Strait of Hormuz right now, if you would, Mr. Secretary. And also, what are your estimations about how long things might take to return to normal? And I hate that term, but I think you know what I mean.
5: Yeah, I mean, a lot of that's up to Iran. One way or the other, we will see an end to the Iranian nuclear program, and we will see free flow of traffic through the Straits of Hormuz. That could happen relatively rapidly with an agreement with Iran. Every nation in the world is standing against what Iran is doing, including China, who's a major buyer of Iranian oil and other oil from the Arabian Gulf.
3: Do you think they'll swap that out for U.S. oil? It's kind of what I asked you at the top of the interview.
5: Yeah, certainly in the short run, they're going to do that. They'll continue to buy, and I think, growing amounts of U.S. oil.
0: You know, and you see that Chinese ships are getting to the Straits of Hormuz because I think we control it. I don't think Iran controls it. I think we're just sitting there like, oh, this is great, until you want to buy our insurance and use our new shipping infrastructure. You can do whatever you want. Come to Louisiana, come to Texas, best price, everything's going to be good. And in the background, we've got UAE and their pipeline, and eventually this thing will open up, and I think you're going to see the price of oil go just you okay?
1: Yeah, sorry.
0: Just dive bomb. It seems so clear, even looking at the futures.
1: Yeah, but don't we want to sell them oil at a little higher price to make a little extra money?
0: Well, yeah, and we also want to do the insurance. We want to take this away from the British guys. We want to run that.
3: We've seen Saudi Arabia go full flow to the Red Sea with their port of Yanbu. Do you think that the Strait of Hormuz and the Arabian Gulf are going to become permanently less important? They're still massively important, but less important than they have been?
5: Oh, absolutely. I mean, Iran, this is a card you can play once. You can play once. We'll see more pipeline capacity through Saudi, through UAE. You know, there's an Iraqi pipeline that goes to Ceyhan in Turkey.
0: Wow.
5: We could see a pipeline going to Jordan. There'll be.
0: Hey, maybe that's why Turkey tried to get involved. You remember Turkey was trying to get involved in the conversation?
1: They were actually not.
0: Yeah, I think hey, we got a pipeline. Send it our way. This is good.
5: Saudi through UAE. You know, there's an Iraqi pipeline that goes to Ceyhan in Turkey. We could see a pipeline going to Jordan. There'll be other routes for energy to get out of the Persian Gulf. I prefer to call it the Arabian Gulf.
0: Yeah.
5: But yeah.
0: Ooh, we're renaming it.
5: I think we will see it.
0: How about the Gulf of America? Yeah, get another one of those.
5: Yeah. Out of the Persian Gulf. I prefer to call it the Arabian Gulf.
0: Yeah.
5: But yeah, I think we will see a decreasing importance from the Strait of Hormuz, but not a decreasing importance of those nations' energy production and energy supply.
0: Yeah.
5: They're great allies of the United States. They're key energy suppliers to the world.
0: Yeah, I think they have some kind of plan that they're executing on, and President Rubio is aware of it.
6: Is there anything you can shed
23: light
6: on that?
23: Well, I think the details will be announced later today. I don't want to get ahead of the actual announcement by the trade representative, but there's going to be some agricultural purchases which are important, and they're important for our growers, and
1: soybeans.
23: China needs those things.
0: Beans.
23: We hope in the future to expand it to energy purchase. You know, the United States is a net supplier of energy now to the world. We're one of the world's, if not the world's largest energy supplier at this point. Obviously, when it comes to the airplanes and the engines, those are American factories and American workers that are making that. And so anytime you can gain access to a market as large as this one, that's a very positive thing.
0: Yeah, I still believe in the ARC model, America, Russia, China. Yeah, look, you can buy some from Russia. We're not going to make a problem out of it. We're not going to sanction the ghost ships. Just do it legally. Yeah, you're going to have to pay more, but you know, just get on board with everybody else. And then that strait will eventually open up. It could take another 4 or 5 months for all I know.
1: I don't think it's going to take forever. You know, there may be something to the, you know, our basic thesis on the show was always there's a back channel in Iran.
0: Yes.
1: We were working with them in some way, shape, or form. Has that disappeared, or are we still, is it possible that we're still working with him and all of this is part of a giant scheme?
0: Completely possible.
1: And they're getting rid of the Ayatollah guys,
0: yep,
1: was part of it because, you know, the real powers in Iran didn't want them around because
0: they were annoying. It was super annoying.
1: Well, they're very annoying, you know, and this way they were remember the turban knockers, the guy, yeah, the kids were going bicycles and knocked their turbans off.
0: Yeah, I forgot about that. Well, we already know that there's more hijabs on the streets of Amsterdam than the streets of Tehran.
1: Yes, right. You got that information from a boots on the ground report.
0: Yeah, so, you know, things are, by the way, I got a boots on the ground from one of our producers. He says, everybody, let me just find it here. Everybody's, yeah, bugging, or he says, boogieing out of Kuwait due to imminent action. Sunday was what we've been told and why we bugged out. All contractors plus non-essential personnel evacuated. This has to do with all GCC countries. Quote, Trump is done effing around. Xi is handled. Oil being sold from the U.S. CIA Mossad insurgency. We have served as the sheriff of the world.
1: Here.
0: Yeah, well, he's a military guy. We've served as the sheriff of the world. We're cleaning up European colonies. So there's a lot in here, but there's supposedly something might be happening today, and everybody's getting out. So I don't know. Maybe this will come to a quicker end than we thought.
1: Well, it has to, in my opinion, because we still have the problem with the 4th of July.
0: Yes, yes.
1: We don't need anything, the sort of Damocles hanging over our heads on the 4th of July in our celebration of 250 years as a country.
0: You know, speaking of of Greek references, Chris, the Knight of the Iguana, he said that he had a slight correction to the Thucydides. Yes.
1: We can't pronounce it.
0: He says the Thucydides trap warns the upcoming power, not the dominant one. Athens was the rising power. Sparta was gunning for him. If you take the Thucydides trap as it was originally
1: written,
0: it's impossible to say.
1: I know.
0: Let's just call it T-trap. If you take the T-trap, which kind of is cool with China, China is in danger of the trap, not the USA. So even this phony baloney thing that the M5M was bantering about, they didn't even get it right. Although I'm
1: they did what? What?
0: Although I'm sure in a future dictionary, the Thucydides trap will be reversed, just like decimated.
1: Yeah, decimated.
0: it'll just be reversed. But meanwhile, Cuba on deck. You recall the president said that on our way home from Iran, we'll park off the shore of Cuba and we'll say, hey, we're taking you over. And they'll say, okay, we're good. We're ready.
1: I got a couple of clips on this.
0: Oh, okay. Well, let's play your clips.
1: Well, let's start with the blackouts 1 and 2.
0: Okay. Cuba blackout. Yep.
4: First up today, Cuba. This week, the island ran out of oil, causing massive blackouts across the country and a night of protests. Havana.
0: Protests. Who is this? Is this NPR?
1: That's what's her name, the black chick that works on the weekends.
0: At NPR?
1: Yeah, at NPR. And she just, I don't know, she just doesn't want to pronounce words correct.
4: Also got a visit from the CIA director.
6: He was there for negotiations, starting with a tough choice for Cuba's leaders. Change or the U.S. will act.
8: NPR international correspondent Ader Peralta is following it all and joins us now. Good morning, Ader.
9: Hey, good morning, Alyssa.
8: So let's start with more details from what looks like a week with a lot going on in Cuba.
9: Yeah, I mean, we're reaching summer there, so it's really hot, and it so happens that the lights went off for more than 24 hours this week. So on Wednesday, very unhappy people took to the streets of Havana. They banged on pots and pans, demanding that the government turn the lights back on, and the government didn't offer much hope. The country's energy minister, Vicente de la O. Levy, came on TV and said that the 100,000 tons of Russian crude that arrived in April has been used up and that the grid is now operating essentially without reserves. And remember that Cuba has received precious little oil because the U.S. is running a de facto oil blockade. Cuba has been investing in solar power, but the grid is so old, so frail, so lacking in maintenance that it can't handle the voltage fluctuations that happened with solar energy. So that means that the long blackouts that are making life miserable on the island are here to stay.
0: And no, because we're coming to the rescue. Is that what you have in clip two?
1: No, clip two is a little different. I think clip three, maybe, which is a different clip. But yeah.
8: And while all this is happening, the director of the CIA lands in the country?
9: Yeah. Oh. Cuba says that the U.S. asked for a high-level meeting and a delegation headed by CIA Director John Ratcliffe.
0: By the way, when the CIA director comes to visit your country, typically not a good thing. Why is he there? Last time a CIA director visited a country, we got Ukraine.
1: Yeah. I'm wondering this myself. They say, well, they want a high-level meeting. Why don't they send Rubio? Rubio's the obvious choice. He's Cuban or any number of people. Rubio, of course, would be the top guy. But they send a CIA director because they want a high-level. Well, this just means there's something's up.
0: Yeah, I don't like it either. It's very suspicious.
9: Landed in Havana.
1: Well, I mean, I don't dislike it because something's up, and maybe it should be, but okay.
9: The Cubans say they made it clear that they don't pose a security threat to the U.S. They say they don't host any foreign military or intelligence bases on the island. The U.S. readout of the visit came out from a CIA official speaking to NPR on condition of anonymity, and that official said that Ratcliffe came with a message for Cuba, and that's that the U.S. wants to, quote, seriously engage on economic and security issues, but only if Cuba makes fundamental changes. I've spoken to Cuban officials, and they have been fairly consistent in saying that they are open to economic reforms on the island. They're even open to U.S. investment, they say, but that they will not, especially not under pressure from the United States, give up their president or change their one-party system, or for that matter, their socialist ideology. I think the question is whether those things are the changes that the U.S. considers fundamental.
8: So what? I mean, does this point to a stalemate? Neither side is going to budge?
9: I think you could read it that way, and that's consequential because President Trump has threatened military action. But I had a conversation with Lilian Guerra, a Cuban historian.
0: Has he threatened military action?
1: I'm wondering. Like, I don't remember that.
0: Nothing to the likes of we're going to remove a civilization. I don't recall that.
8: Neither side is going to budge?
9: I think you could read it that way. And that's consequential because President Trump has threatened military action. But I had a conversation with Lilian Guerra, a Cuban historian at the University of Florida, and she sees both sides softening. The Vatican, for example, has been instrumental in bridging gaps between the U.S. and Cuba. And it's notable that Secretary of State Marco Rubio met recently with Pope Leo. The U.S. has also offered Cuba $100 million in aid, and Cuba has said they would take it. And importantly, Cuba also released a high-profile prisoner on Thursday. Guerra's read is that the situation is so dire in Cuba that both sides are afraid of an explosion.
0: Do you mind if I just insert one clip here?
1: Go ahead. But I want to mention something, which is the fact that it didn't make a lot of sense that Rubio is going to meet with the Pope. You thought, well, maybe he's a Catholic. But now it makes a little sense that it's part of the scheme.
0: Yes, I have.
1: And by the way, that kind of reconfirms the fact that a communist system really should get rid of religions if it wants to succeed.
0: Yeah, because
1: I mean, the thesis in Russia was, let's get rid of the Russian Orthodox Church. Let's, you know, put it into the background because we don't need outside influence, which the Pope is, telling people how to think or how to behave, because it hurts the communist system.
0: It just,
1: I just found it kind of ironic that they screwed up that part of it.
0: Well, so I just put a couple things together in my tiny brain. So we've got Rubio talking to the Pope. The Pope is the head of the Catholic Church. What is the original acronym for CIA?
1: Are you talking your tiny brain or the brain in your head?
0: No, this is a tiny brain in my head. It's very tiny. That other tiny brain is somewhere else. It has a mind of its own.
1: Okay, sorry. It was
0: Rubio talks to the Pope. The Pope is the head of the Catholic Church. What is the original acronym that we always laugh about for the CIA, of which the director was just
1: Catholics there? Catholics in Action.
0: Catholics in Action. Now listen to this.
10: You just go to Jen, because, you know, Jen, Patrick and I were talking yesterday about the possibility, of course, of this offer of $100 million that we're hearing now that the island appears willing to accept. Do we have a sense from this meeting, the CIA, what you are hearing as well, on what kind of reforms they're likely to see, right? They want to see, and how quickly?
12: Well, Issa, in addition to those security reforms that Patrick laid out that came up in that meeting with the CIA director yesterday, they are also pushing what they describe as economic reforms on the island, essentially opening it up to private investment. This was something that was a key focus of a different visit by U.S. officials last month to the island, where they met with senior Cuban officials. And they were saying they needed to make these economic reforms in addition to those security reforms in the near term, or else they would continue to face a catastrophic situation. Now, it is clear here that these economic restrictions are going to remain in place unless these alleged reforms are taken by the Cuban government. However, the State Department says that they are willing to offer this $100 million in humanitarian aid only if it is given through the Catholic Church or independent organizations on the ground. They say that this is the key string that is attached to this offer, that it has to be distributed through these independent organizations. Now, a senior State Department official said that they have been in touch. They have reached out to the Cuban government through what they describe as a senior channel between the State Department and senior leadership in Havana about this aid. Cuban officials have indicated that they would be willing to accept it if there weren't conditions on it.
0: So now take what you just said. So the State Department says, Rubio goes to the Pope and says, hey, Pope, hey, Leo, you're from Chicago. You know how to deal with me. We can talk. We can talk business. So we're going to give $100 million for Cuba. We want you guys to be in charge of doling it out, because there's nothing more embarrassing towards a communist system than the church coming in and telling them what to do. That's actually kind of genius. I love that.
1: My donations clip, which is the third clip I've got on Cuba, has a similar kind of, they bring the UN into it and how they do it. We don't want to deal with them. It's kind of interesting. It's similar to your clip, but to play it anyway.
13: The United Nations is trying to raise more money for food, for aid to Cuba, where a major energy crisis threatens health care and food production on the island. But NPR's Michelle Kellerman reports the United States says it won't contribute to the UN's efforts.
14: The UN's Office for the Coordination of Humanitarian Affairs says it has raised only 30% of the $94 million it needs for Cuba. Fuel shortages have created what one top official called a multifaceted emergency. The State Department tells NPR that the U.S. will not give any money to the U.N. in Cuba, stating, quote, the U.N. in Cuba has long colluded with the regime.
0: Yeah.
14: The statement goes on to explain that Secretary of State Marco Rubio has offered $100 million in goods to be delivered by the Catholic Church or other, quote, independent and respected organizations.
0: This is like a huge F you. Like, okay. You need some diesel. Clearly, you need some diesel. We got a Jesus boat with some diesel on it coming your way. But you know, we got to have the Catholic guys run everything now. I mean, it's such a slap.
1: It's quite funny.
0: It is funny, and also you know that they're gonna do the right thing. Because you know what the whole point is: stop the communists. If Rubio goes and says, well, you can't be commies anymore. I'm like, no, we don't want to do that. You know, that'll be a huge problem. But now you're just bringing the Catholic Church. And I'm like, well, you know, we owe you one. I think it's funny.
1: It's a very strange situation. And out of the blue, I mean, this whole Cuban thing was not part of the campaign that Trump ran, and it wasn't even discussed. It's like a whole new idea. Somehow, I think it, you know, to be honest about it, it has to be Rubio behind the whole thing. He's the Cuban in the administration.
0: And the Catholic.
1: And the Catholic.
0: Yeah.
1: And a friend of the Pope.
0: Yeah. Buddy, know, buddy.
1: Trying to iron things out between him and Trump and this phony baloney feud that they really don't have.
0: Yeah, yeah, precisely.
1: But the media loves that because, oh, Trump hates Catholics. Well, what's Rubio doing there? It doesn't make any sense.
0: It's good.
1: And I think, isn't J.D. Vance a born-again Catholic? Didn't he join the Catholic Church late in life or something?
0: I don't know. Is he a Catholic or is he,
1: I think he
0: born
1: is.
0: Again Christian?
1: I think he's a Catholic.
0: Well, we don't look things up on this show.
1: No, that's right. You can ask your buddy.
0: We consult the Book of Knowledge. Here we go. Is J.D. Vance a Catholic or just a regular Christian?
1: Regular.
0: Let's find out. All right, Book of Knowledge. Oh, it's searching through all the pages.
2: According to the Book of Knowledge, J.D. Vance is a Catholic of a very specific type, having converted to the Catholic Church in 2019. He grew up loosely evangelical Christian, identified as an atheist as a young man, then reconnected with Christianity during law school before his formal conversion. Thus, it has been written.
0: Well, I guess he is a Catholic then.
1: Yes, exactly right.
0: Yeah, yeah. Anyway, so that'll be fun. That'll be fun to see. But the big thing is investment in the island, American investment.
1: It's about time. I mean,
0: think about,
1: you know,
0: what
1: the Canadians have been investing there for a long time. It's getting on our nerves. You know, they're putting money in. They got property.
0: This is a great place for it should be a vacation paradise. It's a new island right near Florida.
1: Yeah, 90 miles away.
0: Jamaica's getting old, you know. Virgin Islands, Epstein Island, you know, everyone's been to all the islands. Let's go to Cuba.
1: Yeah, no, Cuba's always been big. It's always been, and it's got cigars.
0: And
1: not only that, but the cigars are quite remarkable.
0: Don't they have a drink too? Don't they have some kind of drink that they're good at?
1: A Cuban.
0: Okay, thanks. Very, very helpful.
1: I don't know.
0: Very helpful.
1: Mojito? I have no idea.
0: Yes, the mojito. All right.
1: Okay.
0: Where do you want to go now?
1: Well, I got a couple of shorties here that are interesting. But let's say I've been wanting to get this out of the way. CBS did a special on trolls.
0: On trolls?
1: Yeah, the psychology of a troll.
0: Wait a minute. Did they interview anybody from our troll room?
1: No, they didn't interview any real trolls. The whole thing, the subtext is that Trump is a terrible person because he's a troll.
0: Oh, I see. So they're trying to deconstruct Trump by doing a story about trolls.
1: That's my guess. But here's a two-part, two clips. They're very short, but entertaining.
15: Listen up, everybody. Arthur Brooks can eat a plate of hot trash.
0: Huh?
15: That was the first comment the CBS News contributor got on one of his online columns and his earliest experience of internet trolls. One of the things that we have seen since time immemorial is people with a pitchfork setting fire to people they don't like.
16: Yeah, that's right.
15: Perhaps the main difference now is that they'd have to come back to their families and communities, and now they can hide behind the anonymity of an anonymous Twitter handle.
16: It's the perfect ecosystem for people that we call trolls today. And if you spend any time on social media or any time in the comments section after a news article, you're going to find that it gets really toxic really quickly. So as a behavioral scientist and also as a writer in public, I wanted to know who are these people. And I started to do a little bit of research into it. And it turns out they're not like just you and me. It turns out they're different. They're from the 7% of the population that have sociopathic characteristics. They're disproportionately drawn from what we call dark triads.
0: Oh.
16: People with narcissism, Machiavellianism, meaning I'm willing to hurt you, and even psychopathy. They have psychopathic traits, meaning they feel no empathy or remorse, and they enjoy hurting you. And this is why we can't say that these are ordinary people.
0: Well, maybe these trolls are actually awesome people now that the way he described it. These are our people.
1: These are narcissists.
0: Yeah, these are our people.
1: Psychopaths. This is this is an offhanded attack on Trump.
0: It's still our people. 7% are in our control. Yeah, that's true.
1: It's
0: right
1: our
0: now.
1: People. We have a lot of. We do have a disproportionate number of people that would qualify.
0: Yes.
1: And they should be proud of themselves.
0: Yeah, they should be.
17: 7% is actually fewer people than I expected.
16: Yeah, but you're disproportionately drawing from that population. They're the ones that are actually trying to start internet conflict. They're the ones who are actually insulting other people. They're the ones who are actually trying to get you all fired up because they enjoy seeing the emotional turmoil.
0: Yes, yes. That is exactly them. I love

0: Which one?
1: There was some video about a guy explaining how psychos get to the top of political.
2: Oh yeah, the psychopaths taking over the world. Yeah, that was a good. That was a very interesting analysis. But Spencer Pratt falls into this category.
1: Yeah, you know what's interesting is now other people are making videos for him.
2: No, most people have made. He's made very few videos. The only ones he's made are involve him, and he says this is, he basically doing an interview. No, they're all made by third parties. There's about six or seven groups that do a lot of them, and there's a bunch of independents doing a bunch of them. They're all done by outside people.
1: Mm.
2: Not just one or two, all of them. That's why the style is so different from one to the other.
1: So, Tina is very enamored by this, and she's kind of given up on news. She's given up on our show. She doesn't even listen to our show anymore.
2: Well,
1: she's watching dogs on TikTok, on Instagram, and people cooking with cheese.
2: Yeah, we do. That's our competition.
1: But
2: people cooking with too much cheese, and cats that play the piano. Yeah, that's basically our group.
1: Yeah. Yes, and we're losing. We're losing here in Fredericksburg.
2: Well, we're losing now and again, I'd say.
1: Now, but the Spencer Pratt stuff, she sees that. She says, this could spark a revolution, and many more people could do this. What do you think?
2: Well, I think that's what everybody thinks. I mean, what she says there is a commonplace, as far as I'm concerned. Which is that Pratt is doing what the future of politics,
1: right,
2: is what he's doing.
1: Yeah.
2: The issue, it seems to me, is that there's going to be some legal action taken because of likenesses.
1: Oh, but if you're famous, you can't do that.
2: I'm thinking there's going to be some changes made in the law, because there has to be at some point, because there's a lot of. Right, so the kind of defamation that is part of his videos, or the ones that are being done on his behalf, let's say, because that's what the situation is. Even though many of them identify what group is doing them at the end, there's usually an identification, not always, but a lot of times.
1: Okay, this is interesting that you bring this up, because I think we're seeing the law change in many different ways, and you identified one early on about. Where parents are going to be penalized for things their idiot kids do.
2: Yeah.
1: Which is,
2: sneaking up on us.
1: But it's really quite insane. I mean, if you look at the American laws, most of them were written based upon biblical laws. And this is the exact opposite. Scripture says, no parent shall be responsible for what his child does, or the other way around. And so this is such a diversion from U.S. law and the origin of it from a long, long time ago. And so I was very surprised to hear Jeanine Pirro, Judge Jeanine, who is now the Attorney General for District of Columbia, when she said this.
3: And as we grapple with this problem, there is one area that hasn't been discussed. Parental involvement has been a noted gap in any discussion. And I am here to say, as the United States Attorney in the District of Columbia, that ends today. Starting today, my office will aggressively prosecute parents under D.C.'s curfew law. And the specific statute that we will use is a violation of D.C. Code 22-811, and it involves contributing to the delinquency of a minor. This statute makes it unlawful for an adult to enable, facilitate, or permit a minor to engage in delinquent acts. The penalty is up to 6 months imprisonment. So if the evidence shows the parent knew, or should have known, or permitted,
1: should have known,
3: or failed to prevent participation, we're going to charge them. And if you drop your kid off and you fail to supervise them, or you let them skip school to join the chaos, you are going to face fines, court-ordered classes, and possible jail time.
1: I'm against this.
2: Why? I don't think there should be any parent responsibility whatsoever for delinquent kids?

0: kids who've gone nuts and they're unsupervised because their parents are lacking some certain skills?
1: Yes. Why? Yes. However, I think the kids need to be penalized. Otherwise, they'll never learn. No, they don't.
0: Well, if their parents are taken away, they sure do, because they're going to be locked up in a foster care home.
1: I think you put these kids into, you tase them first. So, but there's things changing in our laws, and there's a lot of things I don't agree with. I'm not entirely on board with that one. I mean, she's not clear about the kids. It's like, you know, everything is now the parents' fault. So, Rob Cardi, our constitutional lawyer, suits and boots. He was so jacked up this week. He's like, this is huge. And for his business, it is huge. But I think it also is going in a direction that we would like to see. This is a change in liability from a court ruling by the Supreme Court.
2: The Supreme Court ruled unanimously to allow a man who lost part of his leg in a trucking crash to sue a major logistics company that hired that truck. The man's attorneys argued that the truck driver had been cited for careless driving in another crash months earlier, and that the broker, C.H. Robinson, should share liability. Last month, CBS News chief investigative correspondent Jim Axelrod spoke to families who lost loved ones in similar crashes, who could also be impacted by this ruling.
3: This is what Ohio State troopers confronted responding to a crash outside of Cincinnati the day before Christmas 2022.
4: Can you hear me?
3: A tractor trailer heading north on I-75 crossed the median and slammed into two vehicles.
5: They were texting me throughout their drive, saying how close they were, where they were, and then I heard nothing.
3: Amy Ross had planned to host Christmas for her family that year. In those two cars, her mother Kimberly, a sister Lauren, another sister Karen, and brother-in-law Jeremy Bainey.
5: And that's when we got in touch with the police, and the police said they're all gone, and there was nowhere to go. There was no hospitals to go visit them at.
3: The driver of the truck, a Cuban national with a green card, had left Miami 2 days earlier in a truck that police said had a stolen federal registration number. A toxicology report showed elevated levels of cocaine and methamphetamines in his system. Woo! After the crash, the driver fled back to Cuba.
6: How does a guy like this end up hauling goods for Walmart?
7: I don't think that this driver or many others like him end up on the road, but for the broker, turning a blind eye.
1: So now the brokers are going to be liable for these crap drivers that they hire. And here's he does a YouTube, the mother trucker. And it's just short, but a little color to it.
8: To put it plain and simple, a lot of owner operators are saying this is a big win because the Supreme Court just had a unanimous ruling saying that brokers are pretty much accountable for negligency when hiring any motor carrier, right, that is unsafe. You know, and they are including illegal alien truck drivers in this. So is this a big win? Because when you look at this and you're trying to book loads, the shippers, they want to pay top dollars at times. Not all of them. Bad times. And then they have the broker that's supposed to make sure that happens. And what do? They pick really crappy carriers to haul their loads. And they don't care. They just want that extra money going to their pocket and get some random carrier to do the job. And then that person gets into an accident. And when they do, there's no accountability on the broker. But now that changes.
1: Yeah, not only is it change for subpar truckers, haulers, loaders, whatever you want to call them, but how about autonomous trucks? And with this type of liability change by the Supreme Court, could we see perhaps vaccine manufacturers coming up soon?
0: Well, something's got to give on the vaccines.
1: Or pharma providers in general.
0: Which is one of the reasons I'm glad to see Bill Cassidy came in third in a three-man race and got kicked out of his Senate seat in Louisiana. this is the creep who condemned, you know, wasn't going to vote for Bobby Kennedy.
1: Mm-hmm.
0: He's a big promoter of the vaccine for hepatitis B on for babies.
1: Mm.
0: He is a one of the top 10 recipients of pharma money. He's also the guy who, when he was hassling Kennedy, demanded that Kennedy see him twice a month to confirm that he wasn't going to change the schedule for 86 vaccines for infants. I mean, the guy was just a bad actor, and he finally, you know, Trump wanted him out, and he got out because he's also voted for Trump's impeachment on the second go-round of the impeachment when Trump wasn't even president anymore.
1: Yeah, it's great.
0: The guy's a total creep. I mean, why was this guy even in office?
1: Oh, this brings me to hantavirus. So this is the, what is this guy? Admiral... what is that guy's name? Admiral. He's the admiral. Here's just him saying everything's okay.
4: Zero Americans are sick with hantavirus.
1: Brian Christine is his name.
4: It's linked to that cruise ship docked in Spain. U.S. health officials confirming for the first time no Americans are believed to be infected with the Andes strain, including the passenger who ended up replacing the ship doctor who initially tested positive. Further tests actually show he may have never been sick with the disease. In total, PCR. Health authorities are watching 41 Americans for the virus, including 16 who were never on that ship but were potentially exposed to one of the cruise ship passengers who got on a plane.
1: Right, that's the report. Here's the admiral himself.
9: Let me be crystal clear. The risk of hantavirus to the general public remains very, very low. The Andes variant of this virus does not spread easily, and it requires prolonged close contact with someone who is already symptomatic. Even so, we have taken this situation very seriously from the very start. We've taken it seriously across HHS and particularly through the Centers for Disease Control and Prevention. And I'm proud to see many of my U.S. Public Health Service officers have been actively engaged in the response. The CDC rapidly activated its Emergency Operations Center. It deployed medical teams to assess passengers and coordinated closely with international partners. They have notified state health departments, they have initiated monitoring of potentially exposed individuals, and they have issued clinical guidance through the Health Alert Network. And they have also brought together national partners through coordination calls. They've developed tools and resources to support public health decision-making.
1: Well, the point being for that clip is, the guy sounds like he's a typical boring guy, and he's just, you know, he's going through the motions, but he has it kind of covered, and he's not hair on fire like we're all going to die. But then
0: I thought this was going to blow over in 2 days, and this has been like 2 weeks already, isn't it?
1: Oh yeah, it's not going to blow over. But then this is the new guy, Admiral Christine. So now we go to CNN. Now listen to this.
10: Tonight we have a CNN exclusive K-File uncovering new details about one of the Trump administration's top public health officials who led the public federal response this week on hantavirus. Dr. Brian Christine stood before reporters promising a response grounded in science and grounded in transparency. But before joining the administration, Christine was an Alabama urologist with little experience in federal public health. He specialized in penile implants and once hosted a YouTube show called The Erection Connection. On
1: you coughed over it. I want to make sure you heard about his YouTube show.
10: Penile implants and once hosted a YouTube show called The Erection Connection.
1: Which I need an end of show mix. Someday we'll find it. Erection Connection. Anyway, so they're burning.
0: You do it.
1: They're burning this guy.
10: The Erection Connection on his procedures. K-File also found a history of far right commentary and conspiracy tinged remarks, including comparing the Biden administration to Nazi Germany, questioning the 2020 election, and suggesting the COVID vaccine did little to stop the pandemic.
1: So, okay, that's funny. I think the Erection Connection is a great find. But here's CNN burning the admiral over at HHS. The previous admiral over at HHS, of which they never said anything bad, was literally a dude in a dress.
0: Yeah, Rachel Levine.
1: Rachel Levine. Literally a guy in a dress. Oh, never a bad word about her, him, it. Come on.
0: You nailed it.
1: Yeah.
0: Yeah, well, meanwhile, it doesn't make any difference because Ebola's back.
1: Yeah. Woo! Finally. Yeah, yeah. When it rains, it pours,
0: two,
1: people.
0: I got two clips, one from the comparative, the CBS clip and a BBC clip. You can play either one.
1: How about CBS first?
11: There are growing concerns over yet another deadly virus outbreak. Doctors are monitoring an Ebola epidemic in Africa that may be to blame for dozens of deaths so far. CBS's Lilia Luciano has the alarming developments and speaks to a U.S. ER doctor who survived the virus.
1: Survived!
12: In Congo's Ituri province, health officials are battling a new Ebola outbreak. The Africa CDC says there are 246 suspected cases and at least 65 people dead, the highest death toll from the disease in years. The World Health Organization is concerned.
13: But we know very well that the country has experience, but the region where it is happening is highly volatile with the humanitarian situation going on and the population moving around from South Sudan to Uganda and other parts.
12: Government officials confirmed the outbreak has now spread to Uganda.
14: Medical professionals seem very concerned about the possibility or the ability to contain this. Why is that compared to other times?
15: It's already a big outbreak at the point that we're hearing about it. There have already been a number of deaths, and this is a strain of Ebola for which we have no treatment, no vaccines.
12: The virus spreads through direct contact with blood and other bodily fluids. Dr. Craig Spencer contracted Ebola while working in Guinea in 2014.
16: Healthcare workers are the group that I'm really concerned about because they have very close contact with people when they're most contagious, particularly around the time of folks' death.
14: And the U.S. has been the single largest external player in Ebola response in the past. Now experts are worried that the dismantling of USAID and the U.S. withdrawal from the World Health Organization could have an impact in the global efforts to contain the virus.
0: Let the World Health Organization do it.
1: Yeah, Bill Gates.
0: Why does USAID have to do everything?
1: They can't because they don't exist anymore.
0: Well, good. Go to the BBC.
1: BBC.
17: The Democratic Republic of Congo's health minister has said the strain of Ebola, which has broken out in recent days, has a very high death rate. Samuel Roger Kamba said there was no vaccine or specific treatment available. The outbreak has caused 80 deaths out of nearly 330 suspected cases. Shinganyoka reports.
18: The numbers of the dead and sick have been rising rapidly since this outbreak was declared, mainly in two gold mining border towns, where it's feared that high population movement could spread the disease further. The African Union's Public Health Agency has called for an increase in cross-border monitoring after Uganda confirmed its first fatality. The 59-year-old man had recently travelled from the DRC. Officials have called for international assistance to contain what is now the DRC's 17th outbreak.
17: World news from the BBC.
1: I think I have one clip from CBS that has something additional in here.
19: This is the Democratic Republic of Congo's 17th outbreak of the deadly viral disease, and it's unfolding against the backdrop of a deepening security crisis where clashes between rival militia groups have killed dozens of civilians in recent weeks. Abdirahman Mahmoud is with the World Health Organization.
13: Well, we know very well that the country has experience, but the region where it is happening is highly volatile with the humanitarian situation going on and the population moving around. So our response is to stand with the regional government, and the country neighbor in terms of solidarity to show again that they can control this outbreak.
20: And Ebola was first discovered back in 1976 in what is now the DRC and is thought to have spread from bats. Now, this morning, health experts are warning the
1: bats! Those Africans are eating bats! Yeah, it's a problem. Yeah. How many times have we been through an Ebola outbreak on this show in 18 years?
0: I think it's four.
1: At least. And then we had two Zikas. Four Ebolas, two Zikas, one COVID, and now...
0: Well, no, we had three SARS. We had SARS, right. GARS, or whatever that other one was.
1: We had the swine flu.
0: MERS and SARS.
1: MERS and SARS and swine flu.
0: COVID-19.
1: And now hantavirus, which is kind of cool. We got a new one.
0: Well, we had a second. I think we've had three incidents of Hanta. We had the current one. We had the one with what's-his-name's wife. And then we had one earlier, maybe 10 years ago, there was a Hanta discussion.
1: I don't remember from 10 years. I don't think we've ever had a discussion on the show about Hanta. I looked it up at bingit.io. I couldn't find any. I did promise I would look into the resignation of McCary over the flavored vapes. Do you remember this? You've muted yourself. I don't know how that happens. I mean, that has literally never happened to me. But I think
0: I can tell you how it happens.
1: I think Tina would love for me to mute myself sometimes, but not on the show.
0: She would.
1: Not on the show.
0: But beside the point, the what happens is I get these pop-ups.
1: Pop-ups.
0: And sometimes, pop-ups.
1: What world are you living in? What happened to a blocker?
0: Blockers don't work anymore. I mean, I have, for example, I got my AVG antivirus free.
1: There's your problem
0: your
1: right there.
0: Your AVG antivirus free expires in 6 days. This is a pop-up.
1: You got renew it, man.
0: So I click on it, but I instead of clicking on it, I click on the mute button.
1: Oh.
0: Because it's just overlaying it and it just misses. I don't know. It's an accident.
1: Okay. Well, it's okay. So I promised I would look into this resignation from the FDA director, administrator, I think it is, over flavored vapes. So let's get the full story, and I think I've figured out what this was really about.
2: Children's National in D.C. is sharing its concerns after the FDA's decision to authorize fruit-flavored vapes, and that move played a role
1: Fruity
2: in the
1: vapes.
2: Agency leader's resignation yesterday. Sunrise's Max Marcilla joins us live. Morning, Max. What does this authorization really mean, and why is it driving this pushback?
21: Well, Hillary, this authorization means that one company called Glass can now market two of its flavored e-cigarette products. They're blueberry and mango flavor.
1: Listen to this. Listen to this device.
21: They're called Gold and Sapphire. And while advocates of this move are hopeful that it could help adults transition away from traditional cigarettes, there are many concerns being raised, especially for young people. So look, big picture, teen vaping is at its lowest point in several years, and these new devices will have a digital age verification system. But we spoke with Dr. Susan Wally, the chief of hospital medicine at Children's National. And she's concerned that teenagers could still find a workaround to the new preventative technology. Look, she says these fruit-flavored devices are extremely addictive and oftentimes are a young person's first experience with tobacco.
22: We certainly are concerned as public health advocates, pediatricians, and teachers that, you know, our young people will get the idea, oh, well, maybe this means that it's okay if the FDA has authorized it, and it couldn't be further from the truth.
1: So one, and I followed this because I'm a vapor, and I totally disagree with all these Chinese crap vapes that who knows what's in them. That'll probably kill you. And then they came up with it'll cost you $1 million per flavor that you want to have the FDA approve. And this Glass company, which is some outfit in Los Angeles, they came up with, oh, well, you have to link it with Bluetooth to your phone and then with a government ID. I'm like, come on, this is all nuts. But there is something going on here, two sides. One is the president who promised this to young MAGA. I can't remember it, but I think he did. Like, oh, we're gonna let you vape, kids. Vote for me. And he also was having a meeting at one of his golf courses with the big boys from tobacco who are now switching from combustible products to nicotine, just pure nicotine products. And they've spent a lot of money on his election campaign, and they wanted, you know, they want this. They want the vapes to be legal. And Durbin was talked about this in the Capitol.
23: Tobacco companies have donated generously to Donald Trump's election, his inauguration, his Great Gatsby ballroom, with the expectation of favorable treatment President Trump's administration has delivered for tobacco. Last week, the Food and Drug Administration...
1: And I just have to say, it has nothing to do with tobacco. Nicotine is nicotine. It's not tobacco. And, you know, there's all kinds of studies that say it can be good. You know, having too much of anything is probably never good, but it's not necessarily going to kill you. Chinese vapes will probably kill you, bad vapes can, yeah, it can create formaldehyde. You can get pieces of,
0: yeah, and the problem, yeah, and the problem with cigarettes themselves is the tar.
1: Yeah, so but Durbin makes it sound like it's all about tobacco, which it's not. But it is true that the tobacco industry has been moving to nicotine, and they certainly did support this president.
23: It's something it had never done before. After pressure from President Trump, the FDA authorized the first ever flavored e-cigarettes. Why is that important? That's what lures the children into this deadly habit.
1: Notice e-cigarettes. We're not calling it vapes. We're calling it e-cigarettes. Deadly habit.
23: Scientists, doctors, and parents, even the FDA's own studies, all acknowledge sweet and fruity flavored e-cigarettes are responsible for addicting our children. Health experts I've spoken to believe the true number of high school kids vaping is at least 40%. 40% of our kids vape.
1: Yeah, the same 40% who eat nicely colored Fruit Loops. I mean, it's none of it's good for our kids.
0: A percentage, this number's bull crap.
1: Of course.
23: Teachers, principals, and students acknowledge. These are not kids vaping to quit cigarette smoking. These are kids who first became addicted to nicotine because of flavored vaping. Why would an administration supposedly committed to making America healthy again unleash this new wave of addiction on our children? Formaldehyde, chromium, heavy metals like nickel and lead all are present in e-cigarettes. A recent study found that vaping is likely to cause cancer.
1: Oh, yeah.
23: We should not trust big tobacco when they promise they won't market to kids. We know better.
1: All right. So, obviously, this was kind of funny, and Kimmel made some jokes about it.
3: And then you have the reported beef between the president and his head of the FDA. According to the Wall Street Journal, Trump spent this weekend angrily bullying FDA Commissioner Marty McCary, seen here moments after he graduated from the School of Stock Footage Doctors. Okay. He berated him for delaying approval of flavored electronic cigarettes. You may remember Trump promised young MAGA that he would save vaping, which is as noble a cause as there is. And so, like a kid giving up his lunch money, the FDA finally authorized cotton candy flavored e-cigarettes. This is what's important to him. Vape pens. He's definitely been in Florida too long.
1: All right. So, I got no argument. I like vaping. I think it's great. I think it should be easier for people to make safe vapes. That's not the point. This guy was pushed out for very different reasons, and it surfaced on an interview on CNBC.
5: You know, to put it kind of bluntly, you've been getting some not great press lately. And I'm curious, just today, paranoia, turmoil, and backlash inside the FDA under Marty McCary, President Trump's Marty McCary problem. These are very recent stories, Bloomberg and the Wall Street Journal. A lot of it does stem from frustration with patient populations and physicians, which what they say is inexplicable decisions by the FDA to not approve drugs, Replimune, for example, being a key one. How do you respond to this overall criticism that, I mean, continues to this very moment?
6: Yeah. Yeah, I think that article in the Wall Street Journal is the ninth article they've posted in that opinion section begging for Replimune's approval. I don't work for Replimune. I work for the American people, and I stand by the scientists at the FDA. Three independent teams arrived at the same conclusions. On my watch, we have not done corrupt sweetheart deals. What we have done is followed the science. So every accept or reject decision at the FDA on my watch has been the accept or reject recommendation of the primary review teams at the agency. And, you know, I've spent my whole career taking care of cancer patients. To suggest that we want cancer patients to die is a little offensive.
1: So it's about Replimune. Replimune has all the big boys behind it. I mean, you've got BlackRock, you've got everyone is invested in this one company to make Replimune, and it was supposed to be
0: Replimune, isn't it?
1: Replimune, yes, Replimune. Are you familiar with it? Because it's not on the market. I hope you're not using it.
0: I'm sure that they'd love to pass it along.
1: Well, no. He was saying
0: there's a whole group called the Replimune group.
1: Yes. But he was saying, no, this thing is no good. And and these guys got not one, not two, not three, but nine articles in the Wall Street Journal opinion editors pushing for this drug.
5: Final question, because you referenced, you used the word corrupt when you described sort of corporations. I'm just curious as to what you're talking about.
6: I'm talking about a small set of companies have a trial that doesn't go their way. They call you, they call CNBC, they call Wall Street Journal. They're running ads on your network nonstop, and they say, hey, this is wrong. The drug actually works, when the trial shows it didn't work, and they dial up tremendous pressure in the media to drum up people, spin them up on results that don't match the data that we see. And what you see as a result are nine articles by a couple editors in the opinion desk at the Wall Street Journal pushing for one drug. What do you call that?
5: I know. Well, they would call it being compassionate to the 8,000 people with melanoma who frontline treatment
6: failed. I'm a cancer surgeon. I mean, if there's anything that'll help cancer patients, 100%, we're going to get it to them.
1: So, final clip about what was wrong.
5: Wait. If you do that.
0: Wait, he's a cancer surgeon? I thought he was a dick surgeon.
1: No, this is a different guy. This is the FDA guy.
0: Okay, I get him mixed up.
1: You're
0: sorry.
1: Still 15 minutes behind.
0: I am, yeah.
5: All right, well, if you do that, I mean, I just want to go through it, because to the extent that I've been exposed to one story, it has been this one. I've talked to the CEO as well and any number of other people. I mean, they would say they were granted breakthrough designation on the basis of putting, a third of patients into multi-year remissions. The original review team recommended approval. And you've got a lot of oncologists out there who focus on melanoma patients who seem to be begging for it. So again, what is it? Can you explain what is it you saw that is different from what they see?
6: Look, I'm not going to talk about an individual product, but if you read what we call our complete response letter, you will see the details of the FDA's logic, and you will see some of those things shown not to be correct.
5: Can you give me something here to hang on to just understand what
6: some
5: of the details would be?
6: We published all of it.
5: Right.
6: So, for example, if you want to see whether or not a drug adds a benefit to cancer patients, you run a control group where patients don't get the drug. The FDA clearly recommended that control group. The company clearly did not do that control group. And so, by law, we can only approve drugs with, quote, substantial evidence.
5: You went back and
6: forth
5: with them about that. Didn't they say that that would be unfair to those patients given the efficacy of the drug itself?
6: The FDA has had numerous meetings with almost every company that brings products before it. The recommendations of the FDA were clear, misrepresented in the media.
5: How have they been misrepresented?
6: Well, saying that they changed the goalposts. They don't change the goalposts.
1: So when we're talking about how hard it is for RFK Jr. to do stuff, this is exactly what this guy got pressed out. They threatened him. Who knows?
0: That's why they came up with the vape thing.
1: Yes, exactly.
0: No, that's what you do. You're pounding. You say, well, hell with it. Let's go after him some other way.
1: Yep, and there
0: it is. Let's dream some scheme up here, and then we'll go with this. What side is he on here? Well, that's what Trump wanted to do. Okay, well, let's go after him.
1: Call Kimmel. Get him to make some jokes.
0: Yeah, you just keep doing it until the guy gives up. This happened with a woman who just quit I think she was the CDC or FDA. And I didn't have a clip, but I was going to discuss her. And she was drummed out, the same way, because this is major. That if you didn't have the pharmacy companies so big
1: and powerful,
0: I mean, it's shocking
1: powerful.
0: To me that Cassidy didn't get in because he's supported by them.
1: And you even hear this guy saying, hey, they're running ads on your network. Yeah, that's why our CNBC guy is like, whoa, what's wrong with you? I mean, it was a perfectly good drug. Everyone, the CEO says, oh, what's that? The Wall Street Journal, nine opinion pieces. There was money behind this. Big money. And it was probably just for some stock win. I don't think they have care about 8,000 melanoma patients.
0: Well, there was a stock play. There was a stock at play.
1: Oh, there had to be. So that's what that's.
0: No,
1: what,
0: it was. It was called Replimune.
1: Okay. And that's what all this.
0: It's down to $5 a share now.
1: Ah, there you go. Everyone lost their shirt. So out you go. Vapes. We'll do something. We'll make you look stupid. Yep. I don't think Trump even knew about this part.
0: No, he can't keep up with this stuff. Kennedy can barely do it.
1: Stephen Colbert had his last show. don't know if you saw it.
0: No, I'll go back and look at it eventually.
1: They had David Letterman on, and they threw stuff off the roof of the CBS building.
0: Yeah, I did see that. They clipped that and put it online.
1: Yeah, I saw that. And we discussed this offline after the show one or two shows ago. I'll just play this little brief bit about his replacement.
4: Meanwhile, fellow late-nighter Jimmy Kimmel joked at Disney's annual upfronts about CBS replacing Colbert with Iron Allen's Comics Unleashed. Quote, "It's bad enough to lose your job. Imagine getting replaced by the owner of the Weather Channel."
1: So, so Byron Allen will be replacing him. Our initial thought was, go ahead.
0: Pretty embarrassing.
1: It's an insult.
0: Yeah, it's an insult. I mean, Byron Allen's something of a genius entrepreneur, billionaire, and he's been doing the same kind of schlock programming forever. Although he does, when it comes to the food stuff, he has a number of foodie productions that he does that are extremely well produced. But most of his stuff is just, you know, because Byron Allen, who's a black guy, it is a wannabe comic who's not funny.
1: Yeah.
0: But he's got a knack for producing kind of low-budget, mid-quality material, and he's been doing it forever. Way before we started this show, he was doing stuff, and he has this Comics Unleashed show, which is terrible. I mean, it's just not well done, but it's cheap. It's super cheap.
1: Well, so that's here's
0: how he's made his money, leverage.
1: Here's the kicker. CBS didn't replace Stephen Colbert with Byron Allen. He is paying for the time slot.
0: Oh, that would make sense.
1: He bought the time slot. That makes total sense.
0: Yeah.
1: And it's probably going to be more profitable than any of the other late night shows.
0: Yeah.
1: Because it's what he does. And he's going to make good money off of that.
0: Yeah. It's like an infomercial.
1: Yeah. Exactly.
0: Yeah, you buy those spots.
1: Exactly. And then everyone else is going to go, you know, you'll see NBC.
0: The network actually, instead of losing $40 million a year, will be making money doing nothing.
1: Yes, for something that almost no one watches anyway. Yes, infomercial level, a couple million people, of which none are in the demo. No,
0: right.
1: you want to sell medical devices, you want to sell that phone.
0: I didn't know that, but now that you mention it, genius.
1: Right.
0: That's why Byron Allen is a billionaire. He's something of a genius in terms of TV.
1: Mm-hmm.
0: It's schlock, but it's still, well, what are you going to do?
1: What TV is good? I mean, it's all schlock.
0: Yeah. Well,
1: ever since Dana Brunetti stopped producing shows, and, you know, it's just gone downhill.
0: Yeah.
1: I'm doing this to get out of a lawsuit, by the way.
0: No, oh, he's you know, good old Dana. Yeah, that guy. I heard that he hates Hollywood.
1: I love telling my church people. Yeah, you know, Dana Brunetti, big Hollywood guy. He's he listens to the show. He's kind of a friend, you know. What did he do? 50 Shades of Grey. What? That's what? Pornography. No, that was 50 Shades of Greyer. That was the bad one. Yeah. House of Cards.
0: There was a trilogy.
1: There was three?
0: Three
1: money makers. Yeah, of course.
0: Yeah.
1: Of course. That's why he has a fire truck and a farm.
0: Yeah, the fire truck and a farm.
1: And we're podcasters. I'm just saying.
0: You know, we got cash flow.
1: I'm All right. You got anything else you want to do?
0: Yeah, let's see. Before we have any. Yeah, I want to do. With the Sharia law clip is always good. Sharia law in the USA, big threat. I find this to be kind of hopeless, but let's play these clips.
7: And lawmakers warn that groups in support of Sharia law have a long-term goal of widespread influence here in the U.S. Warnings of Sharia's authoritarian nature and social class divisions based on sex and religion. They point to already existing Sharia-based tribunal courts happening in Texas and the United Kingdom. NTD correspondent Jason Blair brings us that story.
8: People do not have protection from imposing a foreign legal system or code that overrides or replaces U.S. civil or criminal law, nor the Constitution.
9: House Republicans warn that stronger action needs to be taken to curb the rise of Sharia law tribunals and acting courts in the U.S.
8: Political Islam silences dissent, prohibits religious freedom, allows barbaric punishments, and treats women, children, and non-Muslims as second-class citizens.
9: At a congressional hearing Wednesday, one witness said many Islamic groups have openly stated their long-term intent of gradually making the U.S. an Islamic society.
10: They've written it down in the project in a 12-point plan. You can read it for yourself. They've come to make this country, like they've made countries all across the world, Islamic.
9: Amy Meckelberg, founder of Rare Foundation USA, says there are Sharia-based tribunal services operating in America.
10: All across different places throughout the United States, from birth to death, they now have full operational societies. So within these societies, they have their courts.
9: Subcommittee Chairman Chip Roy says that the UK has 85 Sharia law courts operating in the country.
8: Muslims are increasingly turning to Sharia courts to settle disputes rather than the UK's legal system.
1: He said UK.
0: Yeah.
1: Yeah. So it's called arbitration. That's what that is. It's arbitration.
0: Well, whatever it is, it's in the UK, it seems to be somewhat popular with certain groups of people.
1: Amongst the Muslims.
0: Yeah, well, that's what they do.
1: Well, if you want...
0: But it's just like the nature that this goal is going to take over the U.S. and we're going to do this.
1: Oh, please.
0: This is nonsense. This is what I'm saying. This is like...
1: Midterm fear-mongering is what this is. Vote for Chip Roy.
0: Yeah, Chip Roy. He's your buddy. He's a Texas boy.
1: I'll stop the Muslim compounds in Texas. And whenever I say this, people are always like, look at this, man. This is happening. It's real. Yeah, maybe. But we're a little...
0: Just look at the percentage of Muslims in the United States and what their influence is. Most Muslims in the United States are not for this stuff.
1: No, and we don't have open borders where crazy Muslims are coming in. And we don't have a society where we allow, them to fire up their loudspeakers five times a day and have them stop and bow in the middle, in the middle of the street. Now, you may see some videos about that, but that kind of stuff usually doesn't fly in America. And this is different. Europe is like, oh, no, this is multicultural. We have to be nice to everybody. And it took 25 years. If not almost 30.
0: Actually, the praying in the middle of the street doesn't fly in Saudi Arabia either.
1: People are online, though. Oh, it's happening. And if it's happening in your town, then you should put a stop to it. That we can do. But that didn't happen in Europe. I saw this in the Netherlands. Look, they did a great job. When Pim Fortuyn was running for election, and his party won after they assassinated him 2 weeks before the election, he was saying, do not allow the Islamification of the Netherlands. And he got killed, and then everybody shut up, went, oh, I probably shouldn't say anything about Islam. And it still took 25 years to get to where it is today. We have a lot of runway to stop anything nefarious. But you are being played. You're being played. And I think it's, there's these geofencing operations. You heard about this?
0: Yeah, I have.
1: Apparently Israel has been paying companies in America to pop up ads and manipulate algos geofenced around churches, particularly in California, but also in Texas, in the Dallas area, Austin. And part of their geofencing is Israel great. And part of it is Islam no good. Be careful, be afraid. So you're being played on all sides. But I agree with you. The influence is not that great. Oh, man, the amount of people. This is our next Waterloo.
0: Part two.
9: Rep. Jamie Raskin argues that no special laws against Sharia law are necessary because of the existence of current U.S. law.
11: Murder is against the law in America. whether the parents are Muslim, Christian, Jewish, Hindu, or anything else.
9: Another witness, who's a high school student in Texas, says his Republican student club faced hostile scrutiny and censorship by school officials, in stark contrast to pro-Sharia groups.
12: While the Republican student club faced denial, censorship, post-removal, and hostile oversight, an outside organization was given easy access to distribute Sharia-related materials directly to students. Administrators not only allowed it, they actively promoted Islamic events.
9: Throughout the hearing, Democrats argued that existing U.S. law is enough to deter any threats, while Republicans called for urgent action, citing Sharia-based tribunals and early warning signs in Europe and Texas. Reporting on Capitol Hill, Jason Blair, NTD News.
7: Next, today is World Falandafa Day.
1: So, if you ask anyone, what is Sharia law? Wait for the answer. What is Sharia law? Everyone thinks that somehow, well, it's going to supersede American law. No, and I have to agree with Raskin on that case. It's not going to supersede American law. You can't go killing people. But that's also not what Sharia law is. Like, you stole my chicken. You know, I get to take some beads.
0: It's not going to chop your hand off.
1: It's not quite that
0: stoned.
1: Extreme. Yeah, I haven't seen that take place yet. Have we seen a good stoning in America yet? A good Sharia law stoning?
0: There's been a lot of people that have been stoned, but not in that way.
1: So if Sharia law suddenly, and you know, then you can go stone a girl because she kissed a boy. Yeah, that is against the law in America. You can't go stoning people. But it's a meme now. Oh, Sharia law, Sharia law. Please tell me, what is Sharia law? Trolls, because the trolls are all into this. What is Sharia law? They can't tell you. It's fear-mongering to get your vote for Chip Roy and Ken Paxton and a bunch of other guys.
0: So we have, we got a couple of things. So I do have a 3x3. We can do that and get out of here.
1: Oh, well, 3x3 is always fun. Now we-

0: got the big three, and it's a story that will probably sound exactly the same on all three networks, but there's always a twist. You never know what these CIA broadcast systems will do.
1: Yeah, that's where we leave them for last, and we start with the ABC people about the terrorist attacks.
2: Tonight, an Iraqi national is in U.S. custody accused of orchestrating terror attacks like these, taking aim at American and Jewish targets around the world in retaliation for the war in Iran. Federal prosecutors charging Mohammed Al-Sadi with a slew of terror-related crimes, alleging he coordinated 20 terror attacks in Europe and Canada in the last 3 months and eyed additional attacks in the U.S., identifying targets in California, Arizona, and New York City.
3: He has been trying to inspire jihad around the world through the internet.
2: Prosecutors linked Al-Sadi to this stabbing in London that left two Jewish men, including an American citizen, seriously injured.
4: Drop the knife!
2: To this attempted arson at Bank of New York Mellon in Amsterdam, and this firebombing of a synagogue in North Macedonia. Al-Sadi was apprehended this week in Turkey. In court today, he claimed he's a political prisoner being persecuted for his ties to Iranian General Qasem Soleimani, the military commander killed by a U.S. airstrike in 2020.
5: He's essentially being subjected to a political prosecution, and that he's a prisoner of war and should be treated as such.
2: But when federal prosecutors portrayed Al-Sadi as a terrorist mastermind who they said successfully coordinated attacks overseas and paid undercover agents to carry out more attacks in this country.
0: Undercover agents? Oh, this guy's
1: very
0: powerful.
1: Sketchy story.
0: He's powerful. Very powerful.
1: NBC.
6: Tonight, the FBI and NYPD saying they foiled potential terror attacks against Jewish sites in New York, L.A., and Scottsdale, Arizona. Plots, they say, are all tied to the Iranian regime. This man, Mohammed Al-Sadi, now held in a New York jail cell, is an alleged high-ranking member of the mysterious terror group called HAYI.
1: What?
6: Authorities say they've already carried out 18 terror attacks in Europe, primarily targeting the Jewish community, including this suspect, tackled by British police after a stabbing rampage outside a London mosque, and the group carrying out the firebombing of this Belgian synagogue. Tonight, the FBI says HAYI is a front for the Iranian-backed terror group Hezbollah. Yeah. And they say Al-Sadi's ties go right to the top of the Iranian regime. Multiple photos show Al-Sadi with former Iranian Revolutionary Guard Corps commander Qasem Soleimani killed in a U.S. drone strike during President Trump's first term.
0: There it is. This is Trump's fault.
6: Al-Sadi has specifically threatened to kill President Trump on social media.
7: He is certainly a leader in this terrorist organization, and he was directing and inspiring terrorist attacks.
6: These photos, exclusively obtained by NBC News, show his arrival in New York last night after he was taken into custody by Turkish authorities, according to prosecutors. They say since April, he's been communicating with an undercover officer, offering to pay tens of thousands of dollars to attack Jewish sites in the U.S.
0: Oh.
8: Tom, these are alarming developments. The suspect was in court today.
6: He appeared briefly in court. His attorney says he thinks he's a prisoner of war. Meanwhile, authorities believe the case underscores the wide variety of threats for events like the World Cup starting next month.
0: Ooh, yes. Now, let me ask you some questions about
1: that. That was cute getting the World Cup in there.
0: Yeah, yeah. Let me ask you some questions. So was he communicating with an undercover officer on our side, like one of our FBI guys? Is that how they nailed this guy?
1: But wasn't it clearly explained in the report?
0: No, I didn't think it was clearly explained. They keep talking about he paid agents around the world to do stuff. He was linked to Soleimani, Trump's trophy. So I'm just waiting for this to be Trump's fault. And that synagogue in Amsterdam, they locked off a whole part of the city. You can't even drive in certain directions because of that. But I didn't hear anything about this to like some nut jobs, but I didn't hear any connections to this guy.
1: I don't know. This whole thing is fishy.
9: Appearing in a federal court in Manhattan today, Mohammed Al-Sadi
1: CBS.
9: Appearing in a federal court in Manhattan today, Mohammed Al-Sadi smiled as a judge read off the list of terrorism charges.
1: Smiled.
9: Arrested in Turkey in the last 24 hours and extradited to New York, Al-Sadi is accused of trying to hire someone who happened to be an undercover officer.
0: Now it's clear.
9: Carry out attacks in Los Angeles, Scottsdale, Arizona, and New York City.
0: Well, the system worked then. We stopped him.
9: New York City Police Commissioner Jessica Tisch said, "We disrupted a plan to attack a Manhattan synagogue synagogue and, in partnership with the synagogue's leadership, ensured its security when the threat was elevated. Prosecutors say on April 3rd, Al-Sadi sent maps of a New York synagogue and Jewish centers in L.A. and Scottsdale to the undercover officer, agreeing to pay him $10,000. In the next day, Al-Sadi is alleged to have sent $3,000 in crypto as a down payment for the New York attack, texting, "I want to see good news tonight, not tomorrow, bro." Prosecutors say Al-Sadi is a commander of Qatai Hezbollah.
0: Wait a minute. Where is this guy? Is he New Jersey? Bro.
9: Al-Sadi is alleged to have sent $3,000 in crypto as a down payment for the New York attack, texting, "I want to see good news tonight, not tomorrow, bro." Prosecutors say Al-Sadi is a commander of Qataib Hezbollah, an Iran-backed terrorist group with ties to the Iranian Revolutionary Guard. He's pictured here with the late Iranian general Qasem Soleimani, killed by a U.S. drone strike in 2020 on orders from President Trump. His defense attorney said Al-Sadi is being punished for his ties to Soleimani.
5: This case is a political case, it's a political prosecution, and we're going to be litigating it as such.
9: Prosecutors also say after the war began, Al-Sadi helped launch...
0: Wait a minute. He called it a political case?
1: Well, that's what he calls it.
0: Well, isn't that just terrorism?
1: That's an interesting point.
9: For his ties to Soleimani.
5: This case is a political case, it's a political prosecution, and we're going to be litigating it as such.
9: Prosecutors also say after the war began, Al-Sadi helped launch 18 terror attacks across Europe, including on a synagogue and a Jewish school in Belgium, and the stabbing of two Jewish men in London last month. CBS contributor Sam Vinograd said retaliatory acts of terrorism could become more common.
4: Even when drones, missiles, and more stop flying over Iranian airspace, it is more than likely that these military campaigns have inspired a generation of individuals to continue to try to wreak havoc.
9: And Al-Sadi is facing multiple terrorism charges, including providing material support for acts of terrorism. If convicted, Major, he could face up to life in prison.
0: Yeah, whenever we have, like, he hired an undercover cop of FBI, it doesn't even mention if it was FBI or not, an agent, and then he sent him some crypto and used bro. I'm like, this guy was probably some schmuck. And they found a picture of him with Soleimani. It sounds sketchy to me.
1: Well, maybe. You could be right, but I think it's just a maniac.
0: Yeah,
1: so and he's got a boatload. He's got a bunch of cash, and he's
0: crypto
1: traveling all over the place. Like, he goes to Macedonia, then he's in Turkey, then he's in Holland, and then he's in
0: He hired people to do that stuff.
1: Yeah, but he's been floating around too. Well, he didn't do it from Turkey. He's not hiring anybody to blow up a synagogue in Arizona from Turkey. There's nobody. There's no connection. It's not possible.
0: Well,
1: he's got to come over here to do some of that stuff.
0: The good news is he's off the streets. The FBI has done it again. We're safe. Sleep
1: yes,
0: well,
1: we're
0: citizen.
1: Safe, we're safe.
0: Go back to playing your harpsichord, citizen. Everything is well.
1: And by the way, my last clip
0: is
1: Harvey Weinstein. We're not safe because he's going to be out of jail.
10: To the index now, a judge declared a mistrial in Harvey Weinstein's rape retrial. The decision after a jury in Manhattan could not reach a unanimous verdict following 3 days of deliberations. This was the third time Weinstein was tried on accusations he raped an aspiring actress in a hotel room in 2013. Weinstein's lawyers argued the sexual encounter was consensual. A hearing next month could determine if there will be a fourth trial.
0: That is odd, isn't it?
1: Yeah.
0: Well, then I have two clips just to wind it all up, because we're going to reopen Epstein trials, more trials coming, and the Democrat.
1: Oh, great. That's terrific. How many people have gone to jail so far?
0: Well, the one person is, they want blood, and one, they have a target on one guy.
1: Okay.
0: Here's MS Now setting us up.
11: On the committee heard dramatic testimony from survivors at a field hearing this week in Palm Beach County, where many of Epstein's crimes took place.
12: When I was 14 years old, I was abused by Jeffrey Epstein. He abused me until I was 17 years old. What happened to me was terrible, but what happened after that by our own government changed my life just as much. I came here today to ask for one simple thing, to make sure this never happens again.
13: I kept my identity protected as Jane Doe. I woke up one day with my name mentioned over 500 times While rich and powerful remain protected by reduction, my name was exposed to the world.
0: Okay, so both of them say that they were abused by the U.S. government. You wanted to say something?
1: No, I was going to say they got outed by the U.S. government.
0: Yeah, but it was, I think the first one said it was worse.
1: Yeah.
0: So there's the Democrats in this case want blood, and they're going, and I think they'll get it. I think they'll get it, and it's about one guy and one guy only.
11: But let's turn now, sir, to the Epstein investigation, because all House Oversight Democrats are calling for Commerce Secretary Howard Lutnick to resign over his Epstein testimony. What should the American people know about his interview and how it fits into the overall probe?
14: Look, no one should be serving the American people, certainly not as a cabinet secretary, when you are essentially a known liar and unwilling to tell the truth, when you lie to the public, and when you're not honest in a deposition in front of the Congress. We all have seen Howard Lutnick in multiple times say that after 2005, he had no interaction with Jeffrey Epstein, that he had known him very well. And now we just know that that wasn't true. We know that he went to the island, that he went into business with Jeffrey Epstein, that he communicated, his wife communicated with him. And so then to them, him go into this interview with Congress and not admit to that and evade, look, he needs to resign or be fired. He has lied to the American people. And that is nothing. That's not something that a cabinet secretary should be doing. And beyond that, this points back to this massive cover-up. Howard Lutnick has been involved at the White House continuing to cover up for the DOJ, telling lies, and he's got to go.
0: Yeah, I think he will. I think that's the scalp they want now. One scalp.
1: Why?
0: Just to do it.
1: Lutnick's just a nutnik by the... He's a commerce guy. Who cares?
0: Yeah, he's important to Trump because of the USDC. He's the big stablecoin guy.
1: Oh, okay.
0: Yeah, he's a big stablecoin guy. So this,
1: I know he's the guy that that Musk wanted to be Secretary of the Treasury. He's a big Lutnick fan.
0: Oh, I'm glad we got General Patton on the down low. That guy's
1: it's
0: much
1: better,
0: better.
1: Yeah,
0: yeah, much better.
1: More fun.
0: Speaking of Treasury, this podcast runs value for value. And you've listened up to this point. You might want to listen a little bit further because you're going to find some very hilarious notes that people send into this podcast. Outstanding and interesting services that they provide to No Agenda Nation and collaborate together. So we have a quite an amazing community, which is why I want to thank you for your courage and say in the morning to you, the man who put the C in the Cuban blackouts. Say hello to my friend on the other end, the one, the only, Mr. John Cedarette!
1: Well, in the morning to you, Mr. Adam Curry. Also in the morning, our ships and sea blues and the ground feet in the air, subs in the water, knaves and knights out there.
0: In the morning to the trolls in the troll room. Will you count for a second? There we go. Here we go. 1,681 on the troll counts. Wonderful, trolls. Good to have you here. And congratulations with your profile on CBS. It's amazing. Now everybody knows how you operate and what you are. Now, of course, a lot of these trolls are just listening patiently. They're just listening to the show. They like doing that because they got alerted by their modern podcast app, which I think you all should be using. If not, then you need to go to podcastapps.com. These apps are fantastic. When we go live, many of the No Agenda Nation shows go live, and we have the live stream, and we have

0: they were going to sell their show? I don't think so. They're just still sitting with the same old outfit.
1: Yeah, they were thinking of selling for $10 million, $100 million, or something,
0: Rogan money, they were talking. Yeah, Rogan money.
1: Yeah.
0: Until it turns out, nah, not really. It really isn't all that. So get one of those modern podcast apps and then consider supporting the show. It's value for value. You can do that in three ways: time, talent, treasure. We love all of it. Of course, treasure is extremely important for us to keep our home fires burning. But people do fun things. They do a lot of cool stuff for the show. Send boots on the ground, jingles, clips, end of show mixes, organize meetups, and sometimes just troll us. That's also a form of time and talent, I guess. And then we have the artists who prompt away and make artwork for our album art, which is critical to the success of the show, because it looks really great on social media. People love it. And we always can it's kind of a feedback mechanism for us as well. When we really hit on something, then we see a whole bunch of art pieces that show up about that one thing. And then we know that, you know, we succeeded in our mission. We made you laugh. We made you cry. We made you think about something. And this was very prevalent with the Numb Nuts, which is the artwork done by Francisco Scaramanga. Numb Nuts is what I called some members of our intelligence agency, the central one. And it was a great piece. We loved the candied macadamias. And then did you see what he did on X? The video?
1: Yeah, he got a picture. Got you as looking like some sort of a thug.
0: Smoking.
1: Smoking stuff. And it was good.
0: It was fantastic. You know, I'm like, can we get animated art for album art? I have to see if we can make that. That should be something that the modern podcast apps do. How cool would that be to have a little video playing instead of
1: that? Would be cool. But you have to make that part of the podcasting 2.0 spec.
0: I'm on it, boss. I'm on it. Let's take a look at what else was submitted at noagendaartgenerator.com. A lot of value in that operation from Sir Paul Couture. Let us take a look here. We had some butts. We have butts. That's comics for blogger. Oh, we had a lot of pomp and ceremony. There's another one. Got a lot of pomp and ceremony art pieces. A lot of poop on the marble. Man, that really hit. Huh? Poop on the marble. And then the mousetrap with the cheese and the chocolate. Did you see the note that came in that someone said the mask finally slipped and you're actually a sadist and a very, very evil human?
1: Oh, yeah. I was talking about, I got one of those notes too. There's two of them. That I'm a terrible person for crushing a mouse. Now, the fact is that was just a joke. If you want to know what really happens when I get a mouse in a glue trap, because I'm like fearful of getting mouse fleas to hit me, I actually take a plastic bag and slowly kick the mouse in the trap into the bag, and then seal the plastic bag and throw it in the garbage as fast as I can.
0: So he's alive in the garbage, and he just dies slowly in the garbage?
1: He's dead already. Usually they're dead already. They die on that little thing.
0: So this morning, I was up at 5, as I
1: usually. So the guys who made these comments, I think there's a couple of them, They're idiots, okay? It's just that simple.
0: This morning, I'm sitting in the kitchen at 5 a.m., and it's kind of half dark, and I see something out of the corner of my eye, and I'm telling you, a mouse walked right across the floor. Like, wow, I can't wait to use John's glue trap system. It's great.
1: Well, you know, some of these mice have a lot of nerve.
0: Oh, he was bold.
1: Yeah.
0: He was very bold. Well, I'm going to get him.
1: No, you'll get them. You have to be careful because they start to multiply pretty quickly.
0: Yeah, but I know how to get them. And then, you know, just like the ants, I always leave them in the trap for half a day so everyone can smell them. So they know this is death over here, people. Don't come near this one.
1: Well, that's an interesting theory.
0: Well, it's your theory is what you want to do after you torch the ants.
1: Yeah, well, you do that.
0: Yeah, you want to leave that smell, that torch smell. A lot of people, like, on the blueberry tip. Man, the blueberry in the hallway, that got a lot of art. None of it was really fantastic, I have to say. Which is, we thought the numbers.
1: A lot of submissions, though.
0: Yeah, which is good. We like that. And so people are keeping busy, keeping the AI companies unprofitable. So thank you very much, Scaramanga, Francisco Scaramanga. You know, did I tell you his wife is some supermodel or some, like, model?
1: No, I never heard this.

0: Yeah, a comics or blogger told me. He's seen a picture of her. He says, he's like a model. This kind of makes sense.
1: Good for him.
0: Yeah. Yeah. Hey, the guy's lucky. He could be a podcaster. He's probably independently wealthy. You know what I mean? One of those guys.
1: We can dream up whatever we want.
0: That's right. With a name like Scaramanga, it could be anything. So now we would like to thank the people who supported us with treasure. We thank everybody, $50 and above. And if you are fortunate enough to be able to support us with $200, between $200 and $300, not only will we guaranteed read your notes, but we will also give you a Hollywood title of associate executive producer, just like Dana Brunetti, a big Hollywood bigwig. You can find his name at imdb.com with that credit, and you will be there as well. And you can use that on your resume, your that gets results. You can use it in your social media profile. LinkedIn, it always works. You can even become a consultant, I think, on some movies if you want, or podcasts. $300 or more, the same deal. We'd read your note, and you'll get a credit of executive producer. We still have a few Order of the Red Heart, Order of the Heart, Red Knights available, and which is just that beautiful package that you get, and that was kind of a promo to welcome you back to the world of the living. And I think we'll have one, if not two of them today, because we start with Samuel Montgomery from Arvada, Colorado, who comes in with $1,000 plus fees. So that's $1,030.26. Thank you for saving us the fees. And he says, ITM John and Adam, first time donor. I'm a registered cardiovascular invasive specialist. I've been that for 20 years. I'm going to give him a de-douche.
2: You've been de-douched.
0: I assist with performing cardiac cath procedures, which I assume John had prior to his open heart surgery. It is an honor to become a Red Knight. Did you have a cath, cardiac cath
1: procedure? They run this thing up your leg.
0: Oh, in your leg?
1: Well, they start in the leg, the top of the part of the leg, and then they run this thing up the veins or something with a, and they just run it up there to check it, and then they send some horrible dye into your system that then poisons your kidneys, and then I can go on and on about this, and then they I had to go on dialysis for like a month and a half to get this poison out of the system.
0: Does dialysis, does that hurt? Does it suck? What's that like?
1: Actually, not being on it is nice.
0: Yes.
1: But yes. But when you're on it, it's like you can nap through it.
0: Oh.
1: So I just dozed off. But it doesn't hurt at all. It's just annoyingly waste of time because it takes forever.
0: Jay, please get a picture of John napping during dialysis.
1: Too late.
0: Oh, you don't have to do it anymore?
1: No, I haven't done it for a month now.
0: Oh, good. I'm good. And I'm happy to hear that.
1: Who needs that aggravation?
0: How about the fluids? Is that over now? Because we really
1: I still had some fluids drained the other day.
0: Yeah.
1: I'm actually kind of clear right now, so I have a more sonorous voice.
0: You do?
1: I can make deeper sounds.
0: It's if you...
1: And I don't know when that's going to end. That's getting annoying because I have this one guy who's actually pretty good at it, doing these thoracentesis where they stick. Here's what's so. This guy's really good at it. It doesn't hurt, and it's actually quite pleasant. So the time before last, this guy's name's Hans. He's excellent at this.
0: And his name is Hans.
1: Hans.
0: He's
1: actually he's more of an Asian. But anyway, so he says, I have a resident here who wants to observe. So he can do this too.
0: Okay.
1: And would you mind having that happen?
0: And you being a nice guy, you went, yeah, sure, no problem.
1: I went, sure, yeah, no problem. And but that was a mistake. Because instead of the normal, the way he normally soothes, the way he does the whole shivs you with the needle to drain you, It goes like this. Okay, here's what I'm doing now. I'm going between the third and fourth rib, and notice that as it goes into the cavity with between the ribs, and he's describing this, the whole process, and it's disconcerting at the say the least. And so people out there, don't have an intern or a resident watch anything. It was disgusting.
0: I'm so sorry. But was it less fluid than normal? Are we on the are we on the uptake here? Are we doing better with this?
1: Yeah, I think barely. Yes,
0: because you know I don't want to have to have an operation for that.
1: It's just the whole thing is just annoying.
0: Yeah, yeah.
1: But
0: are you going to go home soon? Are you going to go back home?
1: Yeah, I can probably get there now. I mean, it's kind of comfortable being waited on here. So.
0: Oh, my back hurts.
1: Can somebody get me an aspirin?
0: I'm with you. I hear you. It's comfortable. Nice. All right.
1: All right. Onward with Steve Slocum, who also came in with $1,000. Hello, Adam and John. My name is Steve Slocum from Columbia Station, Ohio. Long-time listener, first-time donor.
0: Well, let's deduce him.
1: Let's deduce him.
0: I mean, he didn't ask for it, but...
3: You've been deduced.
1: Yeah, good. I started listening after Adam's first Rogan appearance.
0: Oh, Rogan donation.
1: Rogan. This information is a bit late, but I felt it was relevant to the show. I'd worked in one of the country's largest VA healthcare facilities before and during and after COVID. The messaging this country received during that period of time was dramatically different than what was happening in these facilities. Veterans with active COVID diagnosis were forced to isolate in patient rooms together for extended periods of time when social distancing was arguably at its worst. It was sickening to witness the lies firsthand. Thanks to the two of you and all the producers during that time for providing grounded, relevant information to keep some sanity in the world. Well, thank you belatedly. With my $1,000 Bitcoin donation,
0: nice.
1: Didn't come in. Well, I mean, I guess it would became
0: yeah,
1: as a Bitcoin.
0: It did come in
1: okay,
0: as Bitcoin,
1: well,
0: yeah.
1: I would like to claim an instant knighthood of the Order of the Heart to assist with John's recovery. I'd like to claim Sir Steve as my official title. Request Reverend Manning Bitcoin jingle as well as health karma for all. Thanks, gentlemen.
4: They're saying that all hell is going to break loose and you're going to need a Bitcoin.
5: You've got karma.
0: Lovely. There you go. You know, a lot of people forget what we did during COVID. They forget what we told you about Ukraine. They forget all these things. And then they'll yell at us for things. And then in 5 years, yeah, we'll be like,
1: back a couple of years late.
0: Yeah, it's all right. Now,
1: it's all right.
0: It's all right. We can handle it.
1: 2026.
0: What do you say we make this show an even 20 years?
1: 20 years.
0: There you go.
1: We're getting there.
0: Sir E61, Black Sheep. Ah, now this is Time, Talent, and Treasure all in one. He's the guy that I was talking about earlier.
1: Yeah.
0: He's gave us...
1: Sir E61, is that some rank?
0: No, I think that's a Nokia phone.
1: Mm.
0: But maybe it is. I don't know. He's in Johnson City, Tennessee. But he's not because he's boogieing out of Kuwait. He says, I sent Adam an update, which is $343.75, which might have been $333.33 with fees. We evacuated. You get real time here, fellas. So there you go. Treasure... Talent and time all in one. Thank you very much, Sir E61 Black Sheep.
1: Michael Trumbull in Morris, Minnesota, 333.33. Here's a much overdue donation to the best podcast in the universe. Your efforts and insights are indispensable. And since COVID have been undersupported, I tell you, in the treasure area. Thoughts and prayers for you both. Mitch Trumbull.
0: Thank you, Mitch. Dennis Cadle coming in from Tampa, Florida. We recognize the name, 333-33, ITM, John and Adam, just to give you some background. I actually have a history of correspondence with John going back to 1999, though I'm sure he doesn't recall. Let's find out.
1: Oh, I recall every note.
0: Let's see if John remembers this. I was a Mac guy and an Apple employee that would routinely take offense to his articles where he would suggest Apple shut the doors, sell the stock, and give it back to the shareholders, or that Jobs return would do absolutely nothing to bring the brand back to prominence, etc. After a few beers, I sent some aggressively curt emails to John suggesting that he find a new position in life. That probably went something like F you. But I was amazed when he actually would respond to my rantings and would be ever so gracious and sweet. Okay, do you remember this?
1: Oh, yeah, I'm a sweet guy.
0: No. I'm sure he wasn't the only Apple employee.
1: There's a bunch of people that rant because I was hired. This really became mostly during the Mac era when I was hired as the anti-editor of Mac User.
0: Yes.
1: By the publisher, Felix Dennis, who I knew.
0: Is he dead?
1: And he says, would you like to be the, we'd like to put you on the back inside back cover, but your job is to just say bad things so we can balance the magazine.
0: And you went, heck yeah, I'm in.
1: Oh yeah, I can do that. No problemo. And so I was on the masthead as the anti-editor. And I wrote these columns at the back, which were always critical. But I was also critical in PC Magazine and elsewhere, especially when I wrote the column, which I think Steve Jobs put up in a frame, which was Steve Jobs' good riddance when he quit. It was a classic. But yeah, I got a bunch of guys like this that were irked by my rantings.
0: That's funny. Yeah. He says, speaking of sweet like John, we invite everyone in Gitmo Nation to try our Manuka Gold honey with lemongrass, ginger, and turmeric. 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So this is an Apple guy who sold his stock and bought some bees. And well, I love that story. And I love your product, Dennis. Dennis Cadle, Tampa, Florida. Thank you.
1: Eli the coffee guy in Bensonville, Illinois, 20517. 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As the boys in the Millennial Media Offensive say, the Black Sea is in play. Wouldn't surprise me to hear more from Bulgaria and Romania as European nationalism shifts further east. 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Eli, the coffee guy.
0: Then coming in with $200, another associate executive producership for A. Farmer from Uden in the Netherlands. And he wants to hear a boogity boogity, mac and cheese, shut up slaves, and a yak karma. And he says, or traveling yak karma, bless me, podfathers, for I have sinned. I would like to thank you both for your time and talent. After 8 years of listening, hereby some treasure. I would like a de-douche.
6: Oh, yeah, it's time for that.
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0: John, I love your view on the world, the stories you tell about the different jobs you had and situations you were in. By the way, my smoking hot wife really likes your voice. 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I'm the fun one. My kids know your intro by heart, reproducing it every time a new episode starts. You guys are the best. The No Agenda Show truly is the best podcast in the universe. Now to business. Message for the first Ukrainian Clogs on the Ground meetup. Hear ye, hear ye. To all farmers, shills, spooks, and members of the Gitmo Nations, you are warmly invited to join us for burgers and beers as we celebrate the birthday of our favorite former mink farmer, now a dude named Ben. We all raise a glass to knee-high corn, to 1,563 days of Russian peace and freedom, and to the honest and non-corrupt Ukrainians, all while supporting the Ukrainian economy. Join us. This is the first. Join us on Saturday, June 6th at 6 o'clock at the Fat Moose in Bila Tserkva in Ukraine. Man, I need a meetup report from this.
1: Wow, that would be great if anyone shows up.
0: That's awesome. We look forward to seeing you there. Please RSVP, kind regards, A. Farmer, end of message. And he sent me a very long and beautiful boots on the ground about farming in Ukraine. That was extremely informative. And he also said everything, yes, some drones fly. Most of them are shot down, the Russian drones. One of them exploded in one of his fields, a 10 by 10 foot hole, 3 feet deep. He says, and yes, some people die and the cemeteries in Ukraine are unbelievably full. Just people, they're just throwing bodies on top of one another. It's flags everywhere. But he also says the front is has pretty much been stagnant for weeks. There's not a lot going on, which makes sense because we haven't heard much. We haven't heard much going on. Anyway,
1: let me report.
0: That is a very good report. Let me give you your jingles.

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2: Jobs, jobs, jobs, and jobs. 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You've got karma.
3: And we have one final associate executive producer, Lois Forrestal in Bellingham, Washington. $200. We did not receive a note from Lois. So
1: no, we did get a note.
3: We did? Where's the note?
1: Yeah, it's a note that says no note.
3: Oh, but I'm still going to give Lois a double up karma, if you don't mind.
0: You've got
4: double up
0: karma.
3: And with that, we thank our executive and associate executive producers for episode 1869 of the best podcast in the universe, known as the No Agenda Show. And again, these are credits that you receive and can use anywhere where Hollywood-style credits are recognized. Thank you again for supporting us, you executive and associate executive producers.
5: Our formula is this. We go out, we hit people in the mouth.
3: Now I want to thank the rest of our $50 and above supporters, value for value, which includes Mike Duffy from Blenheim, New Zealand, $194.61, which is
1: that should probably be bumped.
3: That's right, he's going to be bumped up. It's a $333.33 New Zealand bucks, and wants business karma. The last round worked so well, we've quit our jobs. Now we're hot dogging full time. Thanks, Florida's hot dogs, the best hot dogs in the Flora's hot dogs, the best hot dogs in the universe. That's interesting.
1: Is he a hot dog maker?
3: He's a hot dog maker. Send us some product, bro.
0: You've got karma.
3: Product. We want product,
6: bro.
3: Boob donation from the boob man himself, Kevin McLaughlin, the Archduke of Luna, lover of America and boobs, $80.08. As always, he says, God bless America and boobs. Sir Kevin O'Brien, Chicago, Illinois, with a small boob, $60.06. You can see for yourself how that works. Along with Les Tarkowski from Kingman, Arizona, $60 from David Arellanos from Escondido, California. Steve Banstra, Steve Banstra. He is our Southwest spot. Southwest? I used to love Southwest, but they are now the most expensive airline there is. If you want to go to Nashville, what do you think a round trip to Nashville costs?
1: Love would probably normally be $69.
3: $700.
1: What?
3: Yes. And that's not even before you get, like, you know, early boarding, because they've changed it now. You don't have that cool boarding that I like. Now they have boarding groups. And you still have to pay extra for your luggage. It's insane. You can fly Delta or United for $3.99. I don't see why people still. I think people are using up all of their. Here's what I think happened.
1: I know what happened. The CEO changed.
3: Yeah, the bean counters came in. They said, let's have everybody use up all of their points and miles at these exorbitant prices, and then we'll lower it down again. I think they're just trying to get rid of all those point people. Because I can't believe that they're paying that kind of money. Anyway, Steve has nothing to do with the organization other than he flies for them, and I hear he's a great pilot. And he says, have some more eggs, Steve Banstra. $59.93. Thank you, Steve. Sir Shelfwood, a Muiden in the Netherlands, $59.86. That's a 5678 donation, and I'm picking up the fees. Keep on keeping on, he says. He's from Gitmo Lowlands. Mark Dunford, $58.56. Sir Commodore Crummy, El Cajon, California, $57.98. James Edmondson, South Plainfield, New Jersey, double nickels on the dime, $55.10. Same for Anonymous Neil from Elm City in North Carolina. And Dean Roker, also with double nickels on the dime. Andrew Young, $52.72. Baroness Monica, Drayton Valley, Alberta, California, $51.11. And she says, boy, the exchange rate on dollaroos is atrocious. Sorry about that, Baroness Monica, but thank you for the support. Viscount Sir Economic Hitman, Tomball, Texas, $50.01 to stay out of that 50 group. And here they are, Pamela Bradley, Tecumseh, Oklahoma. I'm sure I did that wrong. Chris Cohen, Austin, Texas. Jason Geil. In Holland, we say Geil, which is the Dutch people will be smiling. Lake Oswego, Oregon. Michael Sikora, Lake Elmo, Minnesota. Noah McDonald, Traverse City, Michigan. Scott Lavender, Montgomery, Texas. Patrick Bomer in Amstelveen, the Netherlands. And he says, gewoon voor de beste podcast van the universe. Yes, groetjes voor jou en voor John. Yes. And our last $50 donor is Dame Rosie Posey. And she is just saying that she's very glad to hear how each episode John's voice is getting stronger. Yes.
1: Yeah, she wrote a cute card. Thank you. And she has really pretty handwriting.
3: And she also wants to put Paul Lincoln, Sir Mama's Boy of the Arc Welders, on the birthday list for May 22nd. And we will take care of all of that. Thank you. $50 and above. We never mention anyone under 50 for reasons of anonymity. And that is critical. So we don't do that. But we do see you. And we thank you very much for all of the support that you have given. I do have an extra karma request I'll take care of. Sir Bob, and we do break for nights, wants job and F cancer karma for himself and for his family.
2: Jobs, jobs, jobs, and jobs. Let's vote for jobs. You've got karma.
3: 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I think we even take stablecoin. I think it's on there through Stripe. 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We like PayPal. Whatever you want to do, whatever amount, whatever.
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3: We love the checks. Yes, we do. Because there's 15-cent processing fee. Checks are the best. Absolutely. And you can find all of the information for that at noagendadonations.com. 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Noagendadonations.com. It's your birthday. And at the top of the list, we see Eric Mackey, who we haven't heard from in a while, and he celebrates on the 18th tomorrow. Happy birthday, Eric. Brennan Lawton, on the 18th as well. This is a family affair. And then, as we just heard, Dame Rosie Posey wishes Sir Mama's Boy of the Arc Welders a very happy birthday. He celebrates on May 22nd. We lift you all up and say happy birthday from everybody here at the best podcast in the universe. It's your birthday, yeah. And here we go.

very proud to bring two new Orders of the Heart into our family, and in fact, they will be knighted momentarily, but we like to do this right up at the top. Samuel Montgomery and Steve Slocum, both of you gentlemen will become Red Knights Order of the Heart momentarily, and we thank you so much for your Insta Knight donations.

0: these guys up on the podium. There is my blade. We need to make them official. If you can
1: there you go.
0: Take it out of the scabbard there. Very nice. It's a handsome one. I like that one. Samuel Montgomery and Steve Slocum, gentlemen, pop up here on the podium as it is time for you to become official, as I am very proud to pronounce the KV as Sir Samuel Montgomery and Sir Steve, both knights of the No Agenda Round Table. With that, we give you a host of goodies, including Hookers and Blow, Rent Boys and Chardonnay, Polish Potato Vodka, Fish Pie and Fellatio. Hey, it's what we have. Harlots and Haldol, Redheads and Rye, Ruben S. Women and Rosé, Geishas and Sake, Vodka and Vanilla, Bong Hits and Bourbon, Sparkling Cider and Escorts, Ginger Ale and Gerbils, Breast Milk and Pablum. And, of course, we've got the mutton and the mead right here for you. Woohoo! Head over to NoAgendaRings.com, gentlemen, and you will be astounded by the beauty of those rings. They are signet rings, which means you can use them to seal your important correspondence. And we do that by giving you some sealing wax, little sticks of wax that you can just melt down, just like in the movies. It's really quite efficient and beautiful. And as always, you get a certification, an official certification, a certificate, as it were, that shows that this is the real deal. And you are now a knight of the No Agenda Roundtable.
2: No Agenda.
0: That's right. The meetups, the Erection Connection, as we just heard earlier on the show. This is where you can find people who listen to the show, even in Ukraine. Everywhere around the world. We are truly worldwide. It's an amazing community that you are a part of, and you should solidify that relationship, because this connection will give you protection. The people you meet at the meetups will be your first responders in any emergency. And sometimes people send in meetup reports, and I'd love to play one from the Resist We Much meetup in Los Baños.
3: This is Sir Robertson of Two Sticks at the Resist We Much meetup honoring Armed Forces Day.
4: Sir Montauk here, enjoying a delicious pizza and excellent conversation.
3: In the morning!
0: All right. We have a written meetup from Leiden, where the folks met in the Netherlands on the 8th of May. Adam and John, 10 producers, met in Leiden. Thank you for your courage. Zobim El Duderachi, Black Knight El Duderachi, Yup, Andy, Ruby, Arno, Roland, Sebastian, Anita, and Pedro. Shout out to Yup and Andy for coming to their first No Agenda meetup, says Baron Rob. Next meetup will be in Rotterdam on June 26th in Café Haagsebluf. Pending Mivi's approval on noagendameetups.com. I'm sure she will approve it. We also have a meetup taking place today. This is the big one in Indianapolis, Indiana. The May the Road Rise to Meet You meetup. That is underway as we speak at St. Joseph's Brewery and Public House in Indianapolis. Dame Maria and Sir Mark of the Greenwood hosting that, of course. Next Saturday and Thursday, Charlotte's 33rd Thursday monthly meetup, 7 o'clock. Ed's Tavern, as always, in Charlotte, North Carolina. For the rest of this month, in May, on the 22nd, hello, Frenchies, Molazun Gers in France. 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We have a dame over there, and she will show you a good time. I mean, she has wine, she has cheese, she has everything. That's on the 22nd. The 23rd, Wilmington, Delaware, Los Angeles, California, Hickson, Tennessee, Franklin, Tennessee, and the 24th, Keyport, New Jersey, Vancouver, British Columbia on the 24th, Squim, Washington on the 25th, with Mimi attending, and Anchorage, Alaska on May 30th. 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It's very simple to start one, and always a

0: John's tip of the day is coming up shortly, and we also have some really good end of show mixes. I'm excited to play those for you. But first, for some reason, for a long time, we've been doing the ISO selection at this part of the show, and we don't even remember why, but it's always fun. And I will start since that's how it usually runs. John never wants to go first. You never want to go first. You notice that?
1: Of course I notice it.
0: Okay. Well, I'll go then.
2: I love your perspective. You're absolutely right.
0: A little long. Here's another one.
3: We are good to go, buddy.
0: Oof. Maybe this one.
4: That was good.
0: Okay. And I think this one's the best.
2: It was quite impressive.
0: I like that one.
1: It's okay.
0: Uh-huh. What you got?
1: Let's start with a douchebag.
2: God, I'm a douchebag!
0: Is that from Family Guy?
1: Yeah. That was the vaping episode.
2: I'm a douchebag!
1: I thought we should just keep that as a regular...
0: High contender. Yes. All right.
1: Let's go with G. Willikers.
0: G. Willikers.
5: G. Willikers. What a great show.
0: No, rejected. I reject that one out of hand. You could do
1: why?
0: You can do better. You can do better.
1: Top show.
5: Wow, top that show, you chumps.
0: Yes, that's what I'm talking about. We have a winner, and we have John's tip of the day.
6: Great advice for you and me. Just the tip with JCD. And sometimes Adam.
1: Okay, so we get some time to start planting gardens.
0: Is it now?
1: Yep. We're in April, May. Yeah. So everybody should go out and get a stirrup hoe.
0: We had those in Amsterdam in the red light district.
1: Aren't they great?
0: Yeah, fantastic. What is
1: No, I'm not talking about it. It's also called a, there's another name for these things. They're called, what's the name? I got it.
0: I don't know. I'm going to
1: get it.
0: What a stirrup hoe is.
1: Look it up. A stirrup hoe is like a hoe.
0: Yeah.
1: Only instead of being a flat surface thing, it's got a loop and it allows you to...
0: Put your foot in it and jam it in.
1: No, it's good for... It is the greatest weeding tool you can imagine.
0: Oh.
1: It just basically pulls the weeds out. It's also called some other kind of hoe, which is funnier. In fact, I want to get the name, so hang on.
0: Well, we're at the edge of our seats here.
1: Yeah, these are available at Pastime and all the big hardware stores.
0: Mm.
1: Let me find it here.
0: Stirrup hoe. Tally hoe. Hula hoe. Stirrup hoe.
1: Yeah. Hold on.
0: I'm holding on. I'm just sitting here waiting, watching the meters go silent.
1: I'm sorry, but I
0: you're underprepared.
1: I closed one of the windows that has it. It's also called an action hoe.
0: An action hoe.
1: Which is really the Amsterdam.
0: It's a show title is what that is.
1: Action hoe.
0: Action.
1: So yeah, at Home Depot has them. The Husky makes a good one of a 54-in-1 wood handle action hoe with grip. These are just terrific products for gardeners. I used to have one years ago. I forgot all about it until Jay and Brennan brought one.
0: They have
1: to
0: a garden
1: the house here, and they're gardening. Yeah, they got a big garden in the backyard.
0: Oh.
1: And so they're using this thing. She's all jacked up about the action hoe. And I said, yeah, well, there's a lot of punchlines there with the word action hoe. But it's really technically a stirrup hoe. Everyone should get one. They're about $25 max.
0: Go get your action hoe, everybody. That's the tip of the day you will only find at noagendafun.com, tipofthedaynet.
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7: Created by Dana Bernetti.
0: Aren't you glad you waited? Aren't you glad? I'm telling you.
1: Look it up.
0: This show is good to the last drop.
1: I wonder how many people listen to the tip of the day.
0: I'll do an analysis. one day. Ask.
1: I bet you about half the.
0: Oh no.
1: Maybe half.
0: No, no. 20%.
1: 20%. You think we'd fall off that much?
0: For tip of the day, yeah, I think so. Mm-hmm. Most podcasts fall off pretty substantially after a while. But there's always that group that just hangs in there all the way. And they're the ones...
1: Well, those are the good guys.
0: Yeah, the good, of course. And they learn about all the fun stuff that everybody else misses. Your loss. End of show mixes from Just Baker and MVP. Love those guys. They're prompting away. They're doing good things now. It gets better every single time. End of show. Let's see. After the show, we have the Millennial Media Offensive coming up with Hans von Spankowski. Oh, yeah. That makes total sense. Sounds like those guys. And we will return on Thursday. We hope you join us. And I am coming to you from the heart of the Texas Hill Country right here in Fredericksburg, Texas. In the morning, everybody, I'm Adam Curry.
1: And from Refinery Row, I'm John C. Dvorak.
0: And please remember us at noagendadonations.com. Until Thursday, adios, mofos, a hooey hooey, and such. Yeah.

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4: That's right. 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And from the great city and state of St. Louis, Missouri, I'm Dan Gehring.
8: And from America's South Coast, where I'm overclipped, but it'll be fine, I'm John G. Deere.
4: I'm happy you're overclipped. I'm probably underclipped myself. Yeah, I just got... Go ahead.
8: The YouTube recommendations were just on fire.
4: The algo is hitting.
8: Week. It was.
4: So I get this thing where I'll be watching these videos back to back, just like you're talking about. Algos are hitting. You're like, this is great. And then all of a sudden it'll be like this video of a guy eating a bunch of food, like beating a food challenge at a restaurant. And, you know.
8: Well, the proper way to do this is you find a video that's a good starting point. Before you watch it, that's the key point. You don't watch the video. You pause the video if you have autoplay on like I do. You pause the video and then you scroll through the recommended videos on the sidebar, opening those up in a new window. And then you keep doing that for every video until you get to the end when you've seen nothing interesting for each video you've opened.
4: Until your computer has a kernel panic because you got 120 tabs open.
8: Yeah, but I use side tabs, so it's fine.
4: Yeah. But you're watching this, and then all of a sudden YouTube's like, well, you've watched a lot of these news stories about Azerbaijan and Turkey. You must want to watch this guy try to eat a 40-pound hamburger. It's like, okay. I kind of do, actually. I could use a little break. But then, you know, you watch probably 40 minutes of hamburger eating videos, and you're like, oh my God, where has this night gone? Am I still married? Did my wife divorce me? Well, I got sucked into this hole. Who knows? You never know.
8: Well, I'll allow you to speak for yourself on that front. I feel like I'm good.
4: Good.
8: I'm good. Just pretty standard week. Everything's good. It was Mother's Day, which was a lot of fun.
4: I had a lot of fun too.
8: Yeah. I felt pampered. I feel like all the mothers in my life were happy, so that makes me happy on Mother's Day. I feel like I did a good job.
4: Good, good. Same here. Cooked food with the father-in-law, and I was laughing. I don't know, my sister-in-law and just the family dynamic with the in-laws, we were all laughing hysterically. It was a good time. I actually cried. I was laughing so hard.
8: That's good.
4: Yeah. But what'd you
8: get the wife?
4: What did I get her?
8: Yeah.
4: I'm going to take her out for a nice restaurant, but I wrote her some very long, sappy cards.
8: Okay.
4: Is that not what I should have gotten her?
8: I that's not up to me.
4: Yeah.
8: I mean, I can't say what she wants or doesn't want. Maybe.
4: Well, she just had a 30th birthday, so, you know, it was a big birthday. And first Mother's Day. It's a big year. It's a big year for her. She was upset about my comments at the beginning of the last show, though, so I'm walking on eggshells over here.
8: Well, you know, most women, and maybe Elise is unique, but most women on big birthdays like that appreciate jewelry, you know?
4: We got her some.
8: Okay. All right. So you already got the kids working?
4: Trying to get them to cut the grass, but so far they just kind of sit there and cry. What are you going to do?
8: Yeah, well, I say that women love jewelry on days like that, and I got my wife a greenhouse.
4: There you go. Something nice and thoughtful. I got my wife our home automation back up and running after the Raspberry Pi that was running my home assistant died. brick, not the SD card, but the entire thing. I didn't know that. I thought it was the SD card, so I reformatted it. Not to worry, I have backups of my Home Assistant image. However, what I didn't realize was that for whatever reason, the backups of Home Assistant that I store on my local drive, on my local network, on my computer, are encrypted. For what reason and what purpose? I don't know. Scrolling through many forums of Home Assistant, no one could tell me why they would encrypt a backup of pretty much just the packages and scripts and automations that you put together and built precisely over 2 years and poor hours of work into, why that needs to be encrypted. So I had a pretty bad Thursday, I would say.
8: Yeah, it sounds like you lost a lot of valuable information that Claude did for you.
4: No, a lot of it was before Claude, and I had a lot of cool automations. You can ask Cotton Gin. I was able to have computers, hook up to just a lot of different unique stuff that is not baseline Home Assistant or turning on your lights, that kind of thing, and it's all gone. Yeah.
8: Wow. Yeah. I knew you had done a lot of that and that you were happy with Claude's ability to assist you, but I didn't realize you had done some of it solely PCE, pre-Claude era.
4: Yeah, I did a lot of it myself. And so Claude didn't have any memory, no one had it, so I had to roll up the sleeves and try to remember everything that I had. So it's not quite as good.
8: Did you delete your chats with Claude?
4: No, some of them weren't chats. They were like legitimate scripts and automations of tools, and it was just like devastating. Because like I don't know, man. It was like one of those things where you get it and you're like, this is awesome, I love this, and then it goes away, and you're like, well, I guess I have to turn off lights by myself now, vent my own garage.
8: That's just the Lord preparing you for the coming collapse.
4: Probably. The canticle of the turning.
8: Right.
4: So, that was...
8: Right.
4: I was not a happy person to be... Or it was not fun to be around on Thursday.
8: Well, you know, it's funny. The Republicans in the United States of America finally find out how power works and discover that they have these things between their thighs that allow them to exercise power effectively. Once they discover that, then we're going to have an entire system collapse. So it doesn't even matter that they've figured out how political power in our system works. But we can revel in it for a little while until the society actually collapses. And what I'm referring to here is the willingness of Republicans to pursue these redistricting efforts.
4: Yeah, I have been keeping up a little bit on this.
8: The Supreme Court opened the proverbial floodgates a little while back by ruling on a case in Louisiana, and I think the first clip I have, I actually think the first clip I have is going to address an Alabama ruling that came down the pike after the Louisiana ruling. So just in case we don't get any background on the Louisiana ruling, the Louisiana had a district map, a federal congressional map that featured two black districts. And if you're familiar with this map, I don't know if you can pull it up quickly on the stream or not while I talk, but it looked like a snake going through the middle of Louisiana from the northwest corner down almost to Baton Rouge. Around, it's in the New Orleans area, for those of you who aren't familiar. So, slicing through the state
4: was these
8: two districts that basically cobbled together enough urban population while excluding enough rural population to create majority black districts. The Supreme Court said, what you're doing here is districts for the sake of race, and that's unconstitutional. So now you have a lot of other states, surprisingly to my initial point, Republicans are saying, hey, here's an opportunity, let's take it, instead of just saying, we actually take the high road and just wait for Democrats to do things around here, and then we follow closely behind the Democrats while proclaiming victory all along. The Republicans seem to be, of course, spurred on by Trump. they seem to be taking up the mantle of doing something. Now, again, it's a shame that the system is going to collapse soon and it won't matter. But let's start off that. Again, I wanted to give the background on the Louisiana ruling because this first clip is Alabama ruling CBS. They may go back into the Louisiana details, but I'm not sure that they do. After the Louisiana ruling, states like Alabama came along and said, hey, we can do this too. So here's the Alabama ruling clip from CBS in the redistricting folder.
0: The Supreme Court Monday lifted a mandate in Alabama that required the state to use a congressional map with two majority black districts. The ruling means the state can use a 2023 drawn map that only has one majority black district. Alabama is just one state looking to join the redistricting battle after the Supreme Court struck down Louisiana's map. The high court said it relied too heavily on race when it drew a second majority black congressional district. Louisiana's two Democratic representatives, both black men who are at risk of losing their seats, have condemned the Supreme Court's decision.
9: When there's a voting rights seat created, it guarantees a black an election. No, it doesn't guarantee a black anything. It just gives a black an opportunity to win an election. And that's why they even passed the Voting Rights Act.
10: It's devastating. I mean, it is a direct blow to the Voting Rights Act. It's a direct blow to one's ability to exercise their basic freedom, and that is to cast a vote for the person of their choice.
4: I don't understand that. Can you no longer vote for the person of your choice if you're black and in one of these now non-black districts?
8: If I were to play devil's advocate, the argument is that the person of my choice will no longer be nominated. But if you never had $1 million, how do you know what having $1 million is like? So it's kind of a non-starter argument, but basically it's just the argument that we had it good, it was unconstitutional, we'll never admit that, but now it's being taken away and we're going to cause a scene about it. And the argument is that it is taking away voting rights, and that there's no way to justify that argument, but they're still going to say it.
4: Well, it is approaching summertime, so it's the perfect time for racism to be back on the menu.
8: Yes, we're going to have sit-ins. Oh, sit-ins boy. Are back, baby.
4: Where's Rosa Parks when you need her?
8: Come to the sit-in and join us for the fire hose party.
4: The fire hose party. Terrible. Are you just talking about... Never mind. I'm not...
8: Have you seen these flyers going around for the block parties?
4: I actually just got a flyer for a block party. I haven't seen the flyers going around for a specific block party.
8: Yes, but you're not familiar with the style that I'm talking about.
4: No. We
8: received an email week before last with an example of these. I'm going to forward it to you. I just can't help my entertainment-centric mind can't help but imagine the sit-in being promoted via one of these posters. Let's see. Where is it? Here we go. I'm going to forward this to you. Yes, it is... The flyer like this one, obviously it's created, well, I don't know, it looks like it may be a Canva design, but the flyer that's in this email that I'm about to send you has been going around in different variations based on different localities. So, you know, you have a Jackson, Mississippi has the same style of flyer. Atlanta, Georgia, same style of flyer. You see it everywhere to the point where I have a fraternity brother in graphic design, filmmaking,

0: interesting. They brought on a black fellow to express his support for the Supreme Court's ruling. And this is Jason Riley, and the clip is Jason Riley in support, CBS.
1: Wall Street Journal columnist, editorial board member, and senior fellow at the Manhattan Institute, Jason Riley, joins me now. And he recently wrote an opinion piece called Good Riddance to Racial Gerrymandering. Thank you for being here. And you write, racial gerrymandering advocates today assume that black voters are essentially fungible and share identical political preferences.
0: Have you noticed that she can't talk?
2: What do you mean?
0: Just run the clip back and listen to her stumble over this entire segment.
2: Fungible.
1: Wall Street Journal columnist, editorial board member, and senior fellow at the Manhattan Institute, Jason Riley, joins me now. And he recently wrote an opinion piece called Good Riddance to Racial Gerrymandering. Thank you for being here. And you write, racial gerrymandering advocates today assume that black voters are essentially fungible and share identical political preferences. That's not only false, but insulting. Can you elaborate?
3: Sure. The thinking behind racial gerrymandering today is that black candidates can't get elected because whites won't vote for them. Therefore, we need to racially gerrymander voting districts so that there are enough black constituencies to elect black officials. I think this thinking has been out of date for some time. We had nearly 20 years ago a black president elected in a majority white country, and then he was reelected.
2: That's a good point.
3: In 2008, Barack Obama outperformed both Al Gore in 2000 and John Kerry in 2004, among white voters in southern states, including Texas, the Carolinas, Georgia, Virginia, and so forth. We've had black mayors of majority white cities. We've had black governors of majority white states. So I think this whole thinking behind the Voting Rights Act and racial gerrymandering that suggest that that only black officials can represent black constituencies is way out of date. In fact, today, most of the members of the Congressional Black Caucus do not hail from majority black districts.
2: I can hear the calls of Uncle Tom now.
0: Yes, the last one was a better point to me than the Barack Obama point. A majority of black representatives do not hail from majority black districts. That should be all anyone has to say in this discussion. Full stop. I mean, that's it. That's all you have to say. If you have to repeat it, repeat it. But that's all you should have to say in this argument. So now we have a question, if she can get it out, a question for Mr. Jason Riley.
1: There's one thing I want to ask you about in your piece, in which you write that political gerrymandering is unseemly because it amounts to lawmakers choosing voters instead of the other way around, but it's legal. So why only be against racial gerrymandering and not gerrymandering as a whole?
2: That's good. But during that clip, that question,
0: yes.
2: I'm looking at this district that cuts across Louisiana, right?
0: Yes.
2: The long black state.
0: Yes,
2: snake.
0: I've got you. You're engaged.
2: Hold on. They should call that Jerry curling, right?
0: Jerry curl. I mean, does it kind of look like a Jerry curl?
2: No, it just weaves through the state, and its purpose is to gerrymander for black people, and black people used to be all about the Jerry curl. Jerry curling. Damn.
0: Okay. I mean, I see it. It doesn't punch like you'd hope, but.
2: Yeah. And when you have to explain it, it's kind of
0: yeah,
2: done.
0: It's a bit of a reach. Because, you know,
2: but so is the Jerry curling.
0: Old.
2: I like it. That's what I'm going to call it. Reverse Jerry curling.
0: Okay. Well, very good. You call it that.
2: We're hot combing out the Jerry curls straight.
0: Yes. Hot combing Republicans.
2: That's right. I had a speech class in high school, and there was a black girl. She was my friend, but she gave a speech on black hair. And that's why I know about all the different things like Jerry curls and hot combs, which is literally a comb you put on a stove.
0: Mm.
2: Yeah.
0: Interesting.
2: Indeed.
0: Okay.
2: Well, let's go. So the question was, again.
0: Yes. So
2: why not as a whole? Why just racial gerrymandering?
0: So play it one more time. Listen to it. and you tell me

0: what you think his answer will be.
1: Sure.
2: There's one thing I want to ask you about in your piece, in which you write that political gerrymandering is unseemly because it amounts to lawmakers choosing voters instead of the other way around, but it's legal. So why only be against racial gerrymandering and not gerrymandering as a whole?
1: Isn't he political gerrymandering? Isn't that as a whole already?
0: Yes. I don't know what is going on with CBS, but one, she can't speak, as I pointed out earlier. And two, she's accusing him of being for political gerrymandering when in the statement she read, he says it's unseemly.
1: Yeah, all political gerrymandering. That should encompass all of it.
0: Okay, so let's hear his answer.
2: There's one thing I want to ask you about in your piece, in which you write that political gerrymandering is unseemly because it amounts to lawmakers choosing voters instead of the other way around, but it's legal. So why only be against racial gerrymandering and not gerrymandering as a whole?
3: Well, I am, and that's what I was getting at in that statement. I don't like gerrymandering as a whole because essentially it allows the politicians to pick their voters instead of the other way around. It also, I think, exacerbates our political divisions because it sort of insulates incumbents. It creates safe seats. And what that means is that the only real election that matters is the primary. And whoever wins the primary almost automatically wins the general election. And when you campaign in a primary and only have to appeal to the most extreme members of your constituency, I think that's reflected in the rhetoric you use and how you govern. So I don't think gerrymandering in general is good for our system, but I'm especially opposed to racial gerrymandering. I mean, the Supreme Court has said that gerrymandering in general is legal, is constitutional, however unseemly it is to me. What it has also said, however, is that gerrymandering on the basis of race in the absence of evidence, direct evidence of discrimination, is unconstitutional and illegal. So there's a distinction that the Supreme Court has made.
2: Jason Riley, thank you.
3: Thank you.
1: No more
0: love lost between those two.
1: Exactly. Yeah, racial I can't even say it. Just call it Jerry
0: meandering.
1: Curly.
0: You're Jerry meandering.
1: What is it? I can't even gerrymandering.
0: Gerrymandering. Yes.
1: It's a dumb word.
0: Okay, well, let's move on. This is CBS, again, CBS product here. CBS Sunday Morning. So, you know, this is for the masses. And this is titled Supreme Court's New Era in Gerrymandering, which sounds more consequential than it is when you realize that gerrymandering is legal. And the thing about it, you know, gerrymandering is legal, but the norm was that you only did it when you were required to do the census. So you have the census every 10 years, required by the Constitution. Then you're supposed to redistrict to account for the changes in the census for equal representation. And that's the traditional norm, is to wait until the census to redistrict. So the norm has been shattered. And I think Democrats only have themselves to blame. Well, they could blame Lyndon Johnson for giving in to the Voting Rights Act. But that's another conversation. Let's do this new era in gerrymandering, CBS Sunday Morning.
4: The Voting Rights Act of 1965 was landmark legislation that aimed to end racial discrimination in voting. But as our Robert Costa tells us, the power of that law has been challenged in recent days, causing turmoil just ahead of this fall's midterm elections.
5: And every family across this great entire searching land will live stronger in liberty, will live more splendid in expectation, and will be prouder to be American because of the act that you have passed that I will sign today.
6: Nearly 61 years ago, President Lyndon Johnson signed the Voting Rights Act, a defining moment for the civil rights movement and a turning point for the nation.
7: Slavery is abolished in 1865. In 1870, the 15th Amendment is passed, intending to guarantee black men the right to vote. 1920, the 19th Amendment is intended to guarantee all women the right to vote. And still, black Americans are kept from the polls in too many places by law, by intimidation, by violence. So one thing we can say about 1965 is that people have been waiting a very long time.
0: What's funny about this is she says that people were kept from the polls, and I'm fairly certain the video they used was from segregation protests and not at polling places. But maybe that's nitpicking. I don't think it is, but maybe it is.
1: Sure.
0: Now, of course, you have this frame that they're setting up of this is a struggle for equality.
1: Right.
0: This is the frame they're going with. And of course, if you're going to frame it this way as a struggle, you have to frame the struggle as a story. It has to be a story that people can buy into, they can see themselves in. So let's continue the story.
1: So this is the sales pitch, the arc here. I like it.
6: Waiting and struggling to end racial discrimination in voting, says Martha Jones, a history professor at Johns Hopkins University.
1: Oh, boy.
7: Lives were lost.
1: A smart, educated black woman.
7: Lives were threatened. Communities were under siege. And Americans, black and white, right, put themselves in harm's way in order to finally set fire to the feet of Lyndon Johnson, set fire to the feet of Congress, and finally the result is a Voting Rights Act. But to think of the Voting Rights Act as an act of Congress, right, or an act of Johnson's pen is to, in essence, erase the blood from the page. And there is a lot of blood in that story.
6: That story continues. Late last month, the Supreme Court ruled it was illegal for lawmakers in Louisiana to create a new majority black congressional district. The 6-3 decision, split along ideological lines, has enormous implications for who will wield power, and it will make it far more difficult for districts drawn on racial lines to survive.
8: Let's be clear. Once the Supreme Court rules, it's a final judgment of the highest court of the land.
6: This past week, Congressman Cleo Fields of Louisiana, a Democrat whose district will be affected, sounded the alarm.
8: The real issue is whether or not a person who looks like me will have the opportunity to serve in Congress. And that's what that fight has always been about.
6: The Supreme Court's decision was the culmination of years of rulings made by the conservative majority under Chief Justice John Roberts, saying race-conscious policies in education, the workplace, and in voting are unconstitutional.
1: There you go. You got the invocation of racism and also the political divide.
0: Yes, but you have your representative in the government system that you are now upset has changed, saying that the Voting Rights Act was always about black people being able to elect someone who looks like them.
1: I mean, is that surprising? Do you remember 2008 to 2016?
0: It's not surprising. None of it is surprising. No, it's not surprising. But I want to make sure that this is getting through. That people aren't just hearing these reports, and because it's coming from CBS, because CBS is airing it, and because it's coming from a representative, just taking it and saying, well, that must be right. It says right there in the Voting Rights Act, black folks should be able to elect somebody who look like them. It says it right there. That's what it says.
1: Yeah. They promulgate the left-wing point of view, and the left-wing argument in this case has been the same one for the past 20 years, that's racist. And that's all you need to say. You shut down probably 70% of the opposition by that single phrase. That's racist. Well, I can't support that. That's racist. Boom. Now,
0: Again. Why
1: don't you tell us about what the Voting Rights Act was actually for?
0: The Voting Rights Act was to prevent discrimination in gerrymandering and redistricting.
1: And this is a direct discrimination on a basis of race.
0: Yes. That's what the Supreme Court said.
1: Yep.
0: You're drawing districts to ensure a black majority, which is equivalent to drawing a district to ensure a white majority.
1: Right. And he effectively said, that's why it was, that's the whole purpose of it.
0: That's the whole purpose. Yes, the whole purpose was the racism.
1: Sure.
0: Maybe it was the racism we made along the way.
1: Well, it's, you know, you can, the mental gymnastics that they've created, they've created an entire field of study out of this where effectively, you know, it's not racist that way because of the oppression, because they're oppressed.
0: Right. Yeah. Racism is a measure of power dynamic.
1: Exactly.
0: And if you don't have any power, you can't be racist. That's the great lie in American society today.
1: Well, I mean, do you remember, I don't know if we talked about it on the show, but do you recall the BAFTAs where the Scottish guy shouted the N-word out loud? He was being featured there for a documentary about discrimination against the Tourette's syndrome, which that guy had.
0: Yes, I do remember that.
1: So he's a social pariah because of his symptoms and no one understanding it. He's there, you know, for this documentary that was made about him, and he shouts the N-word when there are two black presenters. Michael B. Jordan is one of them, and all of these rich black people are coming out tweeting, like, he meant that shit, you know, yada, yada.
0: Yes.
1: This poor working class, all these incredibly wealthy, famous, successful black people, this working class janitor fella made him grovel and apologize to him. And so that's like that power dynamic in play and how it's just, it has always been about race and not actually about class, which is the real issue at hand. But I don't know, it's just funny because, you know, it's like, how are we still doing this? Are we not sick of this after 2020?
0: It's tried and true.
1: Yeah. Yeah, I guess it worked very well in 2020. Got, they elected an old white guy. Congratulations.
0: And, okay, this is something to put a pin in for later, but what was the exact formula in 2020?
1: The exact formula in 2020?
0: Trump is president.
1: Yeah.
0: We need maximum disruption. What's the exact formula? There's two aspects.
1: I don't know. Not even going to guess. What are you thinking?
0: Racial division and a health scare.
1: Now, that's funny you bring that up because I was kind of thinking about that today, too. Of, all right, what is this, COVID round two for Donald Trump to really put the nail in the coffin? And then you add in this kind of stuff? I don't know.
0: I actually think that the hantavirus stuff is actually a mechanism for tapping in to people's memories of that specific time. It's not a real threat, even though I wouldn't put it past some of the people in the world who have the power to do these things to create a more deadly COVID, not a COVID-style virus, but a more deadly circulating virus. I wouldn't put it past them, but in reality, I think this is a shadow on the wall, if you will. You know, if you go to a play and think about PTSD therapy, all right? One method of treating PTSD is to gradually expose the individual to things that remind them of the PTSD.
1: Sure.
0: I think that's what the hantavirus thing is all about. You create this major disruption politically in the United States with the redistricting. You paint Republicans as Jim Crow bad guys. They're racist, they're awful, they're terrible, and Trump is the main one. He's killing the global economy. He wants to kill all the black people. It's the worst time in American history. Oh, and do you remember how bad things were in 2020? When that virus was going around, I think this is the equivalent of showing a PTSD victim a representation of their trauma.
1: Yeah, that's a good point. I think you're onto something there because, you know, all of the headlines that are coming out, you know, somebody will say, oh, it's not that spreadable, don't worry. And then you see headlines like, is hantavirus spreading? We may know in the next few days. You know what I mean? Like this anticipation of, you can already see the people you know, the crazy short hairs that work at grocery stores that are always wearing their masks. They're already giddy with excitement. I never took mine off.
0: Yes. Yes. It's almost like the surfer who can't ski. You know, he gets really giddy when summer comes back around. That's those people.
1: Yeah.
0: Their summer is back.
1: Yeah. Hantavirus is effectively, you know, your, the song you were listening to when you had fun for the first time with your girlfriend or something. And then every time you hear that song, you think of her. You know what I mean?
0: Yes. Yeah, absolutely. That's absolutely the point I'm trying to get at. And, you know, we call things information warfare here a lot of times when you actually use words to influence the way people think about things and feel about things. But this that I'm talking about, this is a different vector. This isn't information warfare. It's carried out through an information channel. But eliciting memories, PTSDs, on a societal scale, with basically representations of that PTSD, that is psychological. I mean, if this is actually what's happening, and I have no way to prove it, I never will have any way to prove it, unless we're able to look back and say, wow, that got crazy, and it got crazy for seemingly no reason. If we're able to look back and say that, and you know the globalists come out smelling sweeter than they do right now, then maybe we can say, okay, there's some evidence here. But we'd probably never be able to prove it. But this, if this is what's happening, if this hantavirus is being held up to cast a shadow on the cave wall of your mind to remind you of how scared you were during COVID and to activate you through that fear, that is high levels of psychological manipulation.
1: No, I think you're absolutely on it. And just based on the headlines alone, one cruise ship, it makes a lot more sense now that some more information's come to light about the cruise ship.
0: What were some of the most popular COVID stories?
1: Most popular COVID stories?
0: The cruise ships, the people stuck on the cruise ships.
1: I don't even remember that.
0: Really?
1: I just remember Tom Hanks getting it, and everyone's like, oh, shit, we're all going to die. I remember, like, the stories of, like, they had the vaccine, and, like, it was in a snowstorm, and the truck got stuck, and they, you know, they were going to go bad, so they just ended up injecting everybody right there on the road in the middle of a snowstorm. Remember that? Maybe not.
0: See, I don't remember that. Maybe we lived through different COVIDs.
1: I remember, you know, COVID, it's terrible and it's killing people and it's the most deadly thing that's happened to the world in thousands of years. But, you know, racial injustice is worse. So that's why, that's why as health professionals, we say get out there and protest.
0: Yes. Well, let's get back to this racial injustice of today. Let's not dwell on ancient history anymore. Yeah. The racial injustice of today is gonna, you know, we have to continue the story. Now we're going to hear probably the most uninterested, not uninteresting, but uninterested conservative perspective CBS could find for this segment.
9: From a conservative perspective, what does this decision mean, not only in terms of the law, but for American democracy?
10: I think this is one of a series of, frankly, good decisions by the court that is saying racial discrimination is wrong.
9: But many black Americans I've spoken to in the South, they say they don't see how this has played out as racial discrimination, but an ability to have representation.
10: Yeah, well, I think they're taking the wrong view of that.
6: Hans von Spakovsky is a veteran conservative lawyer appointed to the federal
1: John Jacob Jiggleheimer Schmidt. What was his name?
9: What did you have?
0: Yeah, his argument is basically, well, they're wrong.
1: Yeah. Here to argue the conservative point is the largest sweater vest you could have find. His name is proof of it. Hans von Spakovsky or something. Let's hear it again. I was not expecting that.
9: Representation.
10: Yeah, well, I think they're taking the wrong view of that.
6: Hans von Spakovsky is a veteran conservative lawyer appointed to the Federal Election Commission by President George W. Bush. Von Spakovsky's views are aligned with the recent majority opinion written by Justice Samuel Alito, which says that using race to draw election maps is unnecessary and unconstitutional, but that using politics to do so is just fine.
10: That's part of what the Supreme Court has called the hurly-burly of politics.
9: What is the hurly-burly of politics?
10: The hurly-burly.
1: You describe the hurly-burly as Hans von Spakovsky.
10: The politics is that we have basically an open market where people compete with what their ideas should be. But anybody who thinks we're ever going to get gerrymandering, partisan gerrymandering, entirely out, that's just not going to happen. We've had it since Elbridge Gerry, the governor in Massachusetts, did it in the early 1800s. That's where the name for it comes from.
1: Just out of the sheer amount that I laughed at that, that would be clip of the day for me.
0: Here to explain the hurly-burly is Hans von Spakovsky.
1: I don't even know
0: if I got that right.
1: I mean, I just want his name to be the title of the show.
0: Well, get someone to look it up and submit it to the title list.
1: There you go. Someone do that.
0: It should be Hurly Burly Pakowski. In this corner,
1: Hans von's Hurly Curly Spakovsky. Don't even ask. I already put a marker down.
0: All right. Well, this next clip, I think, does a really good job of summing up the lens through which this issue is seen generally. So let's hear the lens in a nutshell.
6: And in the wake of the ruling, many Republican-controlled states are rushing to change their maps this year and give the GOP, which holds a narrow majority in the U.S. House, a better shot at keeping it in November. This past Thursday, amid outrage and protests, Tennessee's Republican governor signed a new map into law that critics fear will dilute the voting power of the state's black citizens.
9: What happens if a consequence of this decision is fewer black members of Congress?
10: Well, if they want to get someone elected, if they affiliate with the Republican Party, black candidates will get elected. We've seen
9: that.
10: So
9: they have to become a Republican in some of these red states to have a chance of winning?
10: The point of our Constitution and the Voting Rights Act is that everyone is guaranteed an equal opportunity to vote. They are not guaranteed success in the candidates that they think should be elected.
1: He sounds a bit like Bill Maher.
0: You know, the CBS and the left, you heard the pompous huff in there, mm-hmm. when Hurly-Burly Pakowski suggests that that if you want to get elected, maybe you should run as a Republican. The CBS anchor huffs as if that's laughable. But the opposing view is that the Voting Rights Act mandates a Democrat be elected.
1: Yeah. Because all blacks have to be Democrats, because historically.
0: Exactly. And we're back to Lyndon Johnson.
1: Right.
0: Yes. So, and if you're not familiar with what Lyndon Johnson said about the Voting Rights Act, you should check that out.
1: Yeah, is that true? The thing that he's quoted to have said, or is there a recording of him saying that?
0: There's no recording, and I think it has been relegated to myth. But it's one of those things that I see very much in the realm of where there's smoke, there's fire. And when it got out, you try to cover up the ashes.
1: Yeah, I'll have those Negroes voting Democratic for the next 100 years. Although it varies on whether or not he said Negro or not. Oh, here's a Snopes article, so this will be accurate.
0: Snopes.
1: Unproven.
0: If you have to read the Snopes article with a drunken accent. Now, it is a Schnapps article.
1: Here's the full quote. these Negroes, they're getting pretty uppity these days, and that's a problem for us since they've got something now. Maybe later. I don't want to subscribe to this. They've got something now they've never had before. The political poll to pull up their uppityness. Now we've got to do something about this. We've got to give them a little something. Just enough to quiet them down. Not enough to make a difference, LG Bay. I'll have these Negroes voting Democratic for the next 200 years.
0: And was he wrong?
1: No, no. Welfare was the thing that really enslaved black people with invisible chains for the longest time. Still is.
0: Yeah. Well, again, we've delved back into ancient history. Now that we know how this is viewed and how pompous the left is about it, because they don't actually have a defense. It's just, well, this is what I've been taught is right and just. So it has to be that way because I'm smart. You want to hear Jamie Raskin's on this?
1: Do I ever?
0: Okay, well, there's two clips, Raskin's Drek 1 and Raskin's Drek 2, because it is, I mean, I couldn't think, I could have put more brain power into thinking of a better adjective for the contents of this clip, but I decided to stop listening to it for the sake of my own sanity and just bring it to the show.
1: Very well. Here's Drek 1.
11: In terms of the arc of the Roberts Court, where does this decision fit?
12: Well, I believe that this decision...
0: Wait a second.
12: ...represents the complete...
0: I know I'm not telling anybody anything new here, but that's the second time we've heard a liberal in these clips go...
1: They're miffed, man. They're really miffed.
0: Yeah, well, just wanted to point that out.
12: ...collapse of the Roberts Court into... partisan political activity.
6: Congressman Jamie Raskin, a Maryland Democrat, is the ranking member of the House Judiciary Committee.
12: There's no other way for me to understand what just happened other than they, too, are trying to bail out Donald Trump from all of his policy catastrophes of this term by making it possible for him to win districts.
11: They would deny that.
12: Sure.
11: Surely, because they've been rolling back the Voting Rights Act for years.
12: Yeah. In fact, you know, if you understand what they've done, they've basically said it's unconstitutional to deliberately create a majority African-American and majority Hispanic district, although you can create all the majority white districts you want. That's just considered the norm.
1: Right.
0: Yes. Intellectual paragon, Jamie Raskin's there, everybody. You want to do the second one?
1: Yeah, here we go.
11: You are both a constitutional law professor and a House Democrat. When you evaluate this ruling, do you just see the Supreme Court acting in a conservative way?
12: No, it's got nothing to do with conservatism. It's about partisan determination to give Donald Trump and the GOP a majority the best they can.
11: You believe that's the court's intent?
12: Absolutely. No doubt in my mind.
11: What gives you that belief and evidence of it?
12: Because there's no other way of explaining these decisions that are not rooted in the text of the Constitution, much less the Voting Rights Act. They totally reverse the plain meaning of the Voting Rights Act. And they are rushing these things to get done before the elections.
1: Well, I mean, that last point is true. They're absolutely
0: doing that.
1: Yeah,
0: but why wouldn't you?
1: Yeah, exactly. If you could. So, I mean, yeah. I think we pretty much peeled this one open with the discrimination aspect of it. Is they're actively advocating for discrimination one way, and they're saying no, and the Supreme Court said no racial discrimination, period. And
0: right.
1: People don't like it when they're no longer special.
0: Yes, not. People want equitable racism.
1: Yeah, that's right. That's right. That is a good title. Equitable racism. I like that.
0: Yes, I'm aware. Okay, subtleties ending, and we will end this after an ISO, of course.
6: As the Supreme Court's decision roils this year's elections, Professor Martha Jones says it is the latest chapter in America's ongoing reckoning with race and the Constitution.
7: As a historian, my counsel to judges is that history will be the judge. right? That history will be the judge, that part of what we're doing in this moment is making a record. And that's part of what the Supreme Court does for us, is make a record of what has happened here. Only history will tell us, in some sense, what it meant, what its long-term consequences were for Black Americans, yes, but for American democracy. I think anyone who is a party to what is unfolding at the court now is wise to be humbled, because they won't always control the narrative, but history writers will.
1: History.
0: I find that hilarious.
1: We have to wait for the history books to be written in order to understand if this is good or bad, but it's bad.
0: Well, no, what she's doing is threatening them.
1: Yeah, pretty much saying you'll go down in history as a historian, as a racist.
0: No, what she's saying is we will slander you.
1: That's what I'm saying. You will go down in history. I'm a historian. I write the history as a racist.
0: Well, and I think this is, she doesn't go this far, but I want to make posit a theory here that the Supreme Court justices right now, because of this ruling, are personally, I believe, in more danger than they've been in the last decade, probably.
1: Assassination attempts on the Supreme Court?
0: Do you think Charlie Kirk was really killed because he spit on trannies, or because he was the greatest mobilizer of the Republican, especially Republican youth, electorate in modern history?
1: He got Trump elected.
0: Yes.
1: Yeah, that's why he was killed.
0: And his enemies knew that.
1: So I see what you're saying.
0: A world that Charlie Kirk lives in is a world where Republicans win incessantly.
1: So what you're saying is we have to find who that is on the left and kill them.
0: Well, they don't have them. Hassan Piker. no.
1: Your days are numbered, buddy.
0: The only thing keeping the Supreme Court justices alive is the fact that Donald Trump is the president, in my mind. Now, that's not a threat for me. I don't wish that they would get killed, but that is the nature of the left. We've seen it. It's been shown to us in broad daylight, and we would be fools to ignore it.
1: I agree. I do agree with you. And, you know, if midterms go the way that they're looking to go right now, there will be retribution. You know, they will pack the courts. I understand that Glenn Beck has been fear-mongering this for 20 years, but that's the reality of the case. Trump broke a lot of systems, a lot of old systems, a lot of norms, and the Democrats are now going to be emboldened to do the same, and they're going to laugh at you when they do it. So, we'll see.
0: Okay, well, I've got an ISO. This is probably not going to be a great ISO, but I had to pull it anyway.
13: Put your constitutional lawyer hat on.
1: I've misplaced mine.
0: Okay, should we talk about the second prong of the fangs of the left?
1: Yeah, the health virus.
0: Mm-hmm.
1: The health scare. I do believe we should. I see you've got a really healthy segment on it, too.
0: Yes, it's not sickly.
1: I like it.
0: More cases in France, F24.
1: Yeah.
14: And joining me now from our environment desk is Valerie de Kemp. Valerie, this is clearly a developing story, but so far, what do we know about the situation here in France?
15: So five French nationals, as you were saying, were on board that ship and are now being treated at a hospital north of Paris, Hôpital Bichat. Their health is being closely monitored. They are in quarantine for 15 days, but could remain in isolation for 42 days if deemed necessary. Now, one of those passengers, a French woman, has now been tested positive for hantavirus. She developed symptoms on the plane, a plane that was specifically chartered for those five French passengers. Her condition got worse, and she tested positive this morning. Now, you also mentioned 22 other French nationals who have been ordered to self-isolate. Who are they specifically? So, eight people traveled on a flight from the island of St. Helena in the Atlantic Ocean, and 14 other passengers passengers on a flight from Johannesburg in South Africa to Amsterdam. So those are not people who were in contact with the French woman who has now been tested positive and who is at hospital. Those are people who traveled on planes. And where the story gets a little bit tricky is that passengers who were traveling on the cruise ship, about 29 of them from 12 nationalities, were allowed to disembark from the cruise ship on April 24th after the first fatality, that Dutch man, 70-year-old man who died of hantavirus. And so among the people who were allowed to disembark, you had the Dutch wife of that passenger. So she was on the flight from St. Helena to South Africa, and she was also on board the plane from Johannesburg to Amsterdam, but she was so ill that a decision was made to actually remove her from the plane. And then she was hospitalized and she passed away in Johannesburg. So the 22 French nationals were people traveling on those planes. So they weren't in contact with one of the first cases of hantavirus.
1: Oh, here we go again. Like they're really trying to do it up.
0: Oh, they're going to do it up. And that's, you know, that you, when you put on a play, you embellish the representation of the real thing. And I'm convincing myself more and more that this is what's happening. But let's hear about the strain, this particular strain, the Andy strain.
1: Yeah, that's the big one, because, you know, the hantavirus has existed for 20 years, or it's existed much longer, but we've been talking about it for 20 years. But this is why it's now concerning.
14: Let's talk about the virus itself. The Andes strain has been identified as a possible source of this outbreak. What do we know about it?
15: Well, hantaviruses in general spread from rodents to humans, so droppings, urine, saliva, when those particles become airborne. And in rare cases, it can also be transmitted from people to people. There are about 40 strains of hantavirus found all over the world, and different strains cause different illnesses. But now we're talking about the Andes strain, which is typically found in South America. It's the only strain that is known to transmit from people, from person to person, and it, through respiratory droplets. So when we cough, when we sneeze, when we talk, the virus, though, this particular strain can also spread through bodily fluids. And so in countries like Chile or Argentina, cases of hantavirus are not that uncommon. Every year, dozens of cases are reported, not necessarily of the Andes strain, which can be transmitted from person to person. But what doctors say in their experience of that strain in particular is that it does spread through very close contact. So people who live together, people in relationships or intimate contact. And so that is also but potentially explained why the virus spread in that cruise ship with, you know, very little ventilation and very you know, dense population of people in a confined space.
1: I knew I shouldn't have had sexual relations with that rat.
0: My buddy said she had a mousy face, but I didn't think that meant.
1: Sick.
0: Okay. This is a continuation of the same report, different from COVID, WHO.
1: Ooh.
14: Now, of course, when we heard about this story this morning in the newsroom, there's a lot of discussion about are we going to go back to wearing masks and having plexiglass dividers between our respective desks. But the World Health Organization has been very quick, hasn't it, Valerie, to reassure the public about the risk of a pandemic. So how is hantavirus different from COVID?
15: Right. I mean, the WHO has been very clear that this is not the start of a new pandemic. What we know is that hantaviruses, they do have a high fatality rate, so ranging from 20% to 50%, which is a lot higher than what we know of COVID, which is about 1.7% fatality rate based on numbers that we have from 2020. The big difference, you know, apart from fatality rates, is the transmission, the rate of transmission. And so COVID-19 resulted in a pandemic because it is extremely transmissible. So it's an airborne illness where the virus spreads through tiny aerosols, just being in in a room or the ventilation. Hantaviruses are different in what I was saying earlier, and the WHO has also been very clear about this, is that it requires very close, intimate contact. So people living together in relationships and so on. And so that is, that's the main difference between them, a much less transmissible hantavirus. Another important point is that there is no evidence currently to suggest that the Andes strain of the hantavirus can mutate and therefore adapt itself to its host, human host, and therefore become more transmissible, which is also what happened with COVID-19. Overall, what the WHO is saying is that this is, of course, a serious situation that they are following very closely and being treated as such, but it does not pose a major health risk for the global population.
1: They say that a month before the World Cup is supposed to be hosted in the United States.
0: Come one, come all.
1: That's right.
0: Come one, come all. Okay, let's hear ABC talk about a U.S. passenger on the cruise ship.
16: Breaking tonight, the virus outbreak aboard that cruise ship. 18 passengers now brought back to the U.S. And tonight, the news coming in here. At least one American passenger testing positive now for the hantavirus. Another showing mild symptoms. And tonight, the two states where those Americans have now been taken to quarantine. And for how long? Victor Kendo from Omaha, Nebraska tonight.
17: Tonight, 18 passengers from that cruise ship at the center of the deadly hantavirus outbreak back on U.S. soil, two in Atlanta's Emory University Biocontainment Unit and 16 at the University of Nebraska in Omaha, where the first American to test positive for the virus has no symptoms but is now inside this special biocontainment unit. Another 15 passengers who have not tested positive in quarantine, where they will be watched for any symptoms, including three people from New York.
18: Let me be crystal clear. The risk of hantavirus to the general public remains very, very low. The Andes variant of this virus does not spread easily, and it requires prolonged close contact with someone who is already symptomatic.
17: In Atlanta, another passenger who developed symptoms on the flight home, arriving with their partner at Emory University Hospital. Passengers in the U.S. will now be screened. Those without symptoms can choose to quarantine for the next 6 weeks or self-monitor at home, but officials said they won't be on airplanes.
19: Once a patient is cleared, they're asymptomatic and they want to go back home, will they be put on commercial flights?
20: As far as I know, there is no plan for any commercial travel for any of these patients at this point.
1: Will they be put on private flights?
0: I don't know. Charter flights.
1: Will they have to rent a car?
0: Yes, welcome to Honda Hertz.
1: Yeah, oh, I'd hate
0: okay,
1: to be the
0: guy. Part two, ABC, from the same report. We got more.
17: At least
0: three
17: people have died.
1: There's more.
17: At least three people have died among 11 cases. The latest, a French and Spanish passenger from the ship. Today, Health Secretary Robert F. Kennedy Jr. said the U.S. government has been on top of the outbreak since day one.
21: We have this under control, and we're not worried about it.
17: The president, hopeful too.
21: It seems like it is not easy to spread. In fact, it's in certain ways very hard to spread. It's been, we've lived with it for years, many years, and we think we're in very good shape.
17: But Dr. Ashish Jha, who coordinated the White House COVID response, is now concerned the virus may spread more easily than initially thought.
22: We're just seeing emerging evidence, for instance, in conversations that several colleagues had with the doctor on the ship, who said that at least three of the people who got infected did not have close contact, and they may have had just casual contact sitting next to somebody for half an hour at a meal.
17: Which is why he believes everyone from the ship, including those who came home a few weeks ago, should be quarantined away from others.
22: I understand it's inconvenient for people, but they just went through a harrowing experience on a boat. I think a period of quarantining and observing everybody very closely is the right way to go.
17: Hantavirus can kill up to 40% of patients. A week ago, Jake Rosmarin, the first passenger to open up about his fear as that deadly outbreak was spreading.
23: All we want right now is to feel safe, to have clarity, and to get home.
17: Tonight, Jake sharing this update from quarantine, saying he's doing well, thanking his medical team in Omaha.
19: David, we're outside the National Quarantine Unit in Omaha, where these 16 passengers are being closely monitored. It was a harrowing journey as they were evacuated from the ship and flown straight home. Those inside the quarantine unit will be here for the next few days. Once clear and asymptomatic, they can return home. David?
16: Let's hope they're all okay here in the days ahead. Victor, thank you.
0: Yes, I'm Batman.
1: I heard something like in Switzerland, there's like a mandatory quarantine period for this guy for like 7 weeks.
0: Yeah, because hantavirus can incubate for unknown amounts of time.
1: Can you imagine? I would be so pissed. Like, you got to stay here for 7 weeks.
0: Well, that's an interesting... first of all, was the flight harrowing? Was it actually a dangerous flight?
1: No, they're just on the plane. And
0: you're just on the plane. You're wrapped up in garbage bags on a plane.
1: Did you see the passengers getting off the plane?
0: Yeah.
1: It was like, oh my gosh. So kind of a little bit of a sidebar, but a funny story is Elise's grandma was a nurse, and her hospital system put her in charge of like this new STD clinic. So it was sexually transmitted diseases. It was like a special unit. And Elise,
0: thanks, I didn't know.
1: Well, so Elise's grandma or grandpa made her take a shower every night that she got home after she worked there, just in case.
0: That is funny.
1: I thought that was hilarious. Yeah, you better shower off there.
0: To the point you were about to make, though, on the involuntary detention, because that's what this is. In America, you could leave. You cannot be held against your will without being charged with a crime.
1: Right. But I feel like I'm very much, sucks for you, but...
0: It's like red lights. You don't have to stop.
1: Well, you do.
0: No, you don't.
1: I guess you don't. You don't have to follow the lines on the parking lot or the ones that are on the road either. But you should.
0: I mean, a red light's not even a good example because the law is you have to stop at the red light.
1: Yeah.
0: There is no law that because a doctor says you have a mouse virus, you can't go home.
1: Yeah.
0: Nurse, he's growing the ears.
1: there's a story at the onset of COVID where this family had gone to Italy and they came back. It was here in St. Louis. And then it was like the daughter's senior prom. So instead of quarantining, they went to like the prom thing and took photos and got everyone infected. It was a bigger deal at the beginning of COVID when, all we had to go on was that video of the guy in China just dropping dead on the streets. But you will be treated like a social pariah if you do that, if you don't quarantine.
0: So what?
1: I'm just saying, man, I don't want to quarantine, but if it's not having to live through that experience again, which is probably the point of this whole news story, to your point earlier, is to scare everybody into this. But, if we can cut the head off the dragon before it becomes a dragon, we should do it.
0: Well, I'm not saying that anyone there should break the quarantine. I'm just saying they could. As an American citizen, they could. And it's sad to me that they probably don't even realize it.
1: I don't know. This is one of the cases where I'm glad that people are ignorant. No, you're not.
0: I'm a proponent of nature taking its course. So you're not gonna. We're not gonna see eye to eye on this one, I don't think.
1: Well, I wear glasses. So are you saying I should be dead?
0: No, but I am saying you should put a marker there for that. Okay. France 24 does their truth or fake.
1: Yep.
0: And I think we should do this part before we get into the MS Now clip of the privileged scientist who spoke to one of the doctors on the boat. So let's hear a rundown of the conspiracies that are out there about hantavirus.
1: If one of them is having sex with rats, I'm saying I called it.
2: And up next, we have Truth or Fake, our daily fact-checking segment, and Vedika Behel is here in the studio with me. Hi, Vedika.
3: Hi, Monty.
2: So we're staying with the hantavirus, which, as we've covered now, has 7 confirmed cases, 3 people have died, and since this outbreak began, conspiracy theories about the virus have really been swirling. Talk us through some of them.
3: Well, that's right, Monty, and as we saw during the COVID-19 pandemic, the only thing that spreads faster than a virus is misinformation, and the hantavirus is no exception, because with just a few confirmed cases, conspiracy theories are being fueled on social media. In fact, one top conspiracy theory being fueled at the moment is that the virus is a planned pandemic, or what conspiracy theorists are calling a plandemic, and that's in reference to a...
1: Are calling as if that was a new thing. We've been saying plandemic for years, lady.
3: Title of a pseudo-documentary from 2020 that spread fake news and false claims about the coronavirus. Now, one of the first big names to react to the hantavirus was far-right commentator and known conspiracy theorist Alex Jones, who posted lockdown alert, globalists launch COVID 2.0. Now, there's also a former Trump and MAGA loyalist and fellow conspiracy theorist Marjorie Taylor Greene. She was one of many who falsely claimed that the hantavirus is a biological weapon unleashed by pharmaceutical companies to poison people with their vaccines. She was also one of many to falsely claim that the anti-parasitic drug ivermectin can be used to cure and treat the hantavirus. Now, many US accounts in particular alleged that the goal of this plandemic was to affect the US midterm elections coming up in November, and that in the event of a lockdown, voters would therefore be required to vote by mail, and that opens the door to potential fraud. And as we've seen displayed by Donald Trump and his supporters, they believe that it's in fact this voting method that led Donald Trump to his defeat in 2020 to Joe Biden. So, Monty, overall, there is a lot of misinformation being shared here about this virus, just as we saw with the COVID-19 pandemic as well.
1: Yeah. And the Democrats agreed after Kamala lost and there was a million less votes. They go, hey, where did those million votes go? And then they said racist, but I want to point out before it scrolls by, Eric Pepe came up with the best, and he calls it the midterm variant. The midterm variant is approaching.
0: Yes. All righty. That's pretty good. That's good. Okay. I knew I had another clip here in this conspiracies section or this segment. There's a clip in there called COVID shot causal link. Now, they saved this one till the end, and I'm not sure why, but I've seen this one more than anything else.
1: Right. I haven't heard any of the plandemic stuff yet. I haven't been looking for it, but COVID shot causal link.
2: Well, you mentioned the anti-vax movement. Another false theory on the rise is that hantavirus is actually caused by the COVID-19 vaccine.
3: That's right. Multiple viral social media posts falsely claimed that hantavirus was listed as a side effect of the COVID-19 vaccine created by Pfizer-BioNTech. They shared a screenshot from a Pfizer document which makes reference to hantavirus pulmonary infection. Now, I want to say this is a real document, but what it is being shared here is certainly misleading. This is from the appendix of a document titled List of Adverse Effects of Special Interest. Now, this is not confirmation that the Pfizer vaccine causes hantavirus pulmonary infection. In fact, the document lists any medical events experienced by a person during the study period of between December 2020, which is when the Pfizer vaccine was first authorized for emergency use, and February 2021. And all of these are listed regardless of whether it was related to the vaccine or not during that study period. So simply, these are just potential medical events that Pfizer would consider special interest if they occurred during the study period of vaccine trials that researchers want to monitor closely. They are not conditions caused by the vaccine. There's no causal link to vaccination. Any actual adverse effects are published in Pfizer's product leaflet, and hantavirus is not mentioned there. So overall, this is very much a misinterpretation of a Pfizer document, again, with no scientific backing behind it.
1: Falsely claimed. The reason that I'm so particularly interested in this is because I've been thinking about, you know, if I had had my kids in 2020, like how many freaking psychopaths do you think were created in 2020 because their parents were scared that their babies were going to get sick? You know what I mean?
0: And so probably too many, probably a lot.
1: So you have the babies. You tell grandma and grandpa, sorry, you can't come see them. You don't want them to get sick. So these kids are just like, the only people they're seeing are their parents. Their parents don't trust anybody. It's kind of psychologically screw those kids. And I know people have been talking about the developmental periods for like teens and young kids too, and how, you know, we anonymize the faces by putting the masks on them. But namely thinking about that now, because I don't want another COVID, and I don't want my kids' first, you know, 3 years of life to be so completely screwed because of some stupid virus, or not really the stupid virus, but the reaction that the world has to the virus.
0: Well, I'll tell you this, and I'm not, I don't like to give unsolicited advice, but if you never want it from me again, just say so. But if things do spiral into another pandemic, move to the country.
1: Yeah, that is great advice. I absolutely agree with that wholeheartedly, because, you know, when St. Louis was all, oh my God, everyone's masking up, whatnot. I went and visited my parents in Wisconsin, and it was like COVID hadn't happened there yet, and it was amazing. People were in bars. No one, there wasn't a mask in sight. No one was even really talking about it. And we were like 2 or 3 months into it. This was probably June of 2019 or 2020. You know, and that part of Wisconsin is pretty much would be considered the country. So, yeah, no, you're not wrong.
0: Well, let's continue, shall we?
1: We shall.
0: This is a fellow named Joseph Allen, and I'm sure I'm missing putting some kind of doctor in front of his name. But he is a doctor of

0: understand that this is not a respiratory disease, meaning it's very difficult, if impossible, to pass through coughing or breathing. It's very rare to see it transmitted between humans.
1: And joining us now is Joseph Allen, professor of exposure assessment science at Harvard University. Joseph, thank you so much for joining us this evening. You had the chance to speak with a doctor who was on that ship. I'm wondering if you can bring us into that conversation and what it helped you understand about the transmission of this disease.
2: Yeah, sure. And thanks for having me on. And let me just take a step back and say why I contacted this doctor and why we spoke. I've seen a lot of the official messaging come out, and some of the messaging I just heard there is incorrect, and I can talk about this in a minute. But the messaging I've heard from CDC and others is that this requires prolonged close contact.
3: Oh, my God. The left-wing media outlet is going to tell them that's false and that it's just like COVID?
4: It's tempered to a degree, but, you know, we're in the first week of this, so you got to give them a little time.
3: Sure.
4: Well, Mr. Joseph Allen called the doctor.
2: Now, when I go read the literature about prior outbreaks of this virus, not on a ship, it is very clear we've had transmission that happened very rapidly and did not require close contact. So I wanted to kind of double check myself. So I reached out to this doctor. We were on a pro TV program earlier in the week together. And I asked him, what is actually happening on the ship? And where am I off, or where are other people off in this messaging? And he confirmed to me something really important, and that's messaging has not broken through. This is what he experienced as he related to me. Yes, as the first patients were sick and being treated, there was close contact with the treating physician on board and several other staff who were helping that person. Those people got sick. In fact, the ship's doctor got removed from the ship. This other passenger, who happened to be a doctor, then stepped in to start to treat patients. As he relayed to me, the other people who got sick after that, many of who had been removed from the hospital, did not have what he called close contact. They shared time in the dining room or in the lecture room on this ship, but they were not in close physical contact. So I find the official messaging contradicted by what we know from previous outbreaks and is published in the literature, and what I was told about the experience on the ship.
3: There you go, folks. You can get it easily. It is easily transmissible, like COVID. Because he read the literature, and some guy on the ship said so. On this nature watching ship where everyone was out there crawling through dumps to look at birds.
4: Yes. And, I'm glad we did have some technical difficulties and I couldn't hear you when you were saying that, but I could tell that's what you were talking about.
3: Yeah.
4: So I'm glad you remembered to bring it back up, because that was fascinating. Taylor told me about that. And You hear it and you just think, well, obviously.
3: Yeah. Like it wasn't the standard cruise where you're drinking margaritas. It was a bird watching trip, and no one is bringing that up as a fact that, hey, perhaps all the people that got sick later after this, you know, this relatively close contact, quick exposure, maybe they just had it. Maybe they got it from the same site when they were crawling through the same rat shit to take a picture of a swallow.
4: Yes, maybe so. Now, it's interesting to me that these landfills are prime locations for bird watching.
3: That's because there's a bunch of gross trash stuff to eat, yeah.
4: You know, maybe that's what we should do. We should buy landfills for pennies on the dollar, construct catwalks, and pay people to come take pictures of our birds. That means something totally different in Canada.
3: We could do that. Here, I threw up my lunch. Wait for the birds. Give me $5. Be a good way to get free lunch. I'm going to throw my lunch over here, and you pay me and take photos of whatever comes along.
4: Okay. So, in wake of all this information, what do Americans need to know?
3: I bet he's got some opinions.
5: So what do you think is the most important thing right now that the American public should know about what it is that you have learned and what is being said in the literature, or what has been written about the literature that is not being communicated, or you might feel like it's not being communicated sufficiently by health officials in this country?
2: Yeah, so I do think the overall threat to the general public is low, but I do think the public deserves to know what the science is about how this is transmitted, because we need to know how to keep people safe and also know who we should contact.

0: contact trace from that earlier outbreak, which was on land. It's presented in the New England Journal of Medicine. The first set of human-to-human transmission with this exact virus happened at a birthday party. And at that birthday party, which was only 90 minutes, there are reports where one person transmitted to another where they did not have any physical contact and, in fact, simply said hello to each other in passing. Now, that doesn't sound like prolonged close contact to me. In fact, it's not. There were also people who sat at different tables at that birthday party and got sick. One man at that party who got sick eventually died, passed it to his wife. At his funeral, she transmitted it to 10 other people. So I think we've been underplaying exactly how this is spread, that you need some prolonged close or physical contact, when in fact the evidence suggests it can be transmitted by people who aren't in close contact. And in fact, it can happen rather rapidly. So I don't think that's been communicated to the public. And this is really important for the people who are going to be quarantined right now, because we have to give them the message that it's not just this intense contact where transmission can occur. We don't want secondary transmission to other people in their house. And they have to recognize that can mean if you're in the same room, you still need to be taking precautions. And it's not just this super close contact for extended periods of time.
1: Don't even say hi to people, because you will get hantavirus and you will die. Yeah.
2: Yes.
1: This brings me back to being in Walmart I don't even know if it was Walmart, probably the grocery store, Schnucks, where they had the little things on the ground, you know, the social distancing stickers. Remember those?
2: Oh, yes. And stand here.
1: Yeah, there was like a lesbian couple ahead of me, and they thought that I was, you know, probably a little too far on the social distancing sticker, too close to them. And the lady turned around, she saw me, and she leaped forward. She leaped away from me when she saw me. And I remember that being like, this is really going to psychologically screw people. And I think that they're actively trying to spin that up again, especially in the left-wing media.
2: Yes, I agree. And I think, and I'm not trying to prematurely toot my own horn here, but that's the best reason I can think for this happening and for the coverage of it is to open these old wounds.
1: I feel like they need, like Minneapolis, right, with whatever those people's names were that got killed, they need a catalyst. They need a forward catalyst. So, you know, while the gerrymandering thing, you know, they're trying to play racist, they need someone to die. The best would be a civil rights warrior gets hantavirus and dies, but dies at, you know, by police brutality, or something. Some Trump racist comes and peas in on their mailbox, and they get hantavirus that way and die. So I don't know. So something that is more of people that can grab.
2: You need a George Floyd.
1: You do need a George Floyd. You need the catalyst. So they're definitely laying the groundwork for it.
2: Okay. So this last clip before my last clip is the same Joseph Allen, and the host is going to ask him to compare this to COVID.
1: Oh, boy.
3: So, Joseph, that's actually petrifying that your interpretation and reading of the literature does contrast with the official messaging and guidance that we're getting from our public health officials. I guess just big picture, because COVID is the marker for everyone when it comes to how we think about a pandemic. How would you compare this to COVID and transmission? And then as a second part of that question, you're an expert in closed spaces, and are our physical spaces, have they improved since COVID when it comes to, you know, how we're going to approach a possible pandemic?
0: Yeah, so really good questions. I think the overall threat to the general public is low. That said, I just think we have to be diligent. The system is working the way it should if and when we're getting people the right information. Look, we were lucky this happened on a cruise ship because it's largely contained. We're being careful about how we transport these next set of passengers, and we'll stay on top of them in terms of the contact tracing and active surveillance to be sure we don't have this secondary transmission. So I think the general risk for the public is low, but it doesn't mean we shouldn't be vigilant, especially the people who are going into quarantine. And this is where the building factors come into play. If it is spread, like I think the evidence suggests, through the air, not just close contact, well, then that means the building matters. Then we have to pay attention to things we paid attention to during COVID, which is good ventilation and good filtration. Most homes, most offices, most schools don't have really good ventilation or filtration, so they can need to be improved. And let me just catch myself there too. I don't think this is going to be an issue for schools. I don't think it's going to be an issue for offices. I'm talking just about the extra precautions people should take, in particular the people who are going to be quarantined right now, so they don't get someone sick in their household and then these secondary transmission chains continue. We have to put an end to the secondary transmission.
2: This guy, an exposure scientist and an expert in close contact, regular Fabio.
1: Look at this. Now come closer. Yeah, that is interesting. Yeah, we'll see if they try to spin this up. I mean, they're trying to spin it up. We'll see if it works.
2: All right, now it's my turn to spin everybody up. 2021 Biosecurity Breach Australia.
1: Oh, no.
4: This is where Queensland's secretive testing and research of deadly viruses takes place. But today, a very public admission.
5: There is not a clear record of the destruction of 323 samples that cannot be located.
6: So I'm announcing an investigation into the record-keeping breaches discovered at Queensland Health's Public Health Virology Laboratory.
4: The blunder relates to a locked freezer storing 93 live samples of Hendra virus, 2 live samples of Hantavirus, and more than 200 fragments of Lyssa virus. The freezer broke in 2021 and the materials transferred, but a gap in the paperwork means no one knows where they went.
5: It is a significant breach of protocol, but I do not believe there is a risk to the public.
7: It is unusual and disappointing that we've found out about this error and found out so far down the track.
4: The missing samples were only realised during a change in management in August last year. Now Queensland's second lab failure after 40,000 criminal cases were impacted by flaws in the state's DNA lab.
5: It was brought to my attention just a few weeks ago.
6: We've seen it happen with the DNA lab. We've now seen another failure of record keeping and administration.
8: The Chief Health Officer believes the most likely scenario is that the samples were destroyed by autoclaving or high pressure steam. He says it's highly unlikely the samples were thrown into general waste or stolen.
4: The first deadly Hendra virus outbreak swept through Brisbane racehorse stables in 1994. Today poses a different risk.
7: The reputational damage is a very significant factor, particularly in this day and age where there's a lot of concern about how we handle these sorts of viruses.
4: The probe's report is due in June. Jacqueline Robson, 7 News.
1: So that was in late 2024 that this story came out?
2: Yes.
1: So it would have been June 2025 that the probe's report was supposed to be due?
2: Yes.
1: And
2: I didn't find the report.
1: I was going to say. Well, that would be something if it was stolen. I wonder if they're doing gain-of-function research.
2: You wonder?
1: Oh, man. Okay.
2: Yeah, they're absolutely doing that.
1: So, what came first in 2020? Was it racism or was it COVID? I'm trying to think back to the... COVID came around, but racism really kicked off after Charlottesville. Charlottesville probably happened in, what, 2017?
2: When was the right rally?
1: I just typed in Charlottesville into Google. I was like, they'll know what I'm talking about.
2: Yeah, 2017, you're right. August 11th and 12th.
1: Yeah, so the racism narrative kicked off then. That was the very fine people on both sides. The now debunked quote from Trump that led Joe Biden to become president. That's when he decided he was going to run for president. And then COVID happened 2 years later. And then George Floyd happened. When did George Floyd get killed?
2: It was early 2020, wasn't it?
1: Yeah, May 2020.
2: And be sure you search martyred.
1: That's right. May 2020, George Floyd gets killed. COVID broke out March 2020. So I'm saying probably June or July, we got the catalyst coming. 2 months from now, if it's a pattern, 2 months from now, if this takes off, right, it's got to take off first. So it's got to be this health threat. Then someone's got to get killed, and then we'll have the double play right there.
2: What if we get the double whammy? What if we get the Jewish human rights activist advocating for black people being able to vote in America, and they get killed. Do you think that's a sufficient catalyst, or does it have to be a black face?
1: It's got to be black. And the reason I say that is because the left...
2: What if they're in blackface?
1: The left dislikes Jews more than the right. And ironically, a lot of Jewish people are on the left. It's the most weird thing ever. Yeah, the Jewish activist is in blackface. I don't think that helps anything in this scenario.
2: Give me the polymarket odds. That's right.
1: We'll see. I wonder if there is any polymarkets on hantavirus. Will this completely cripple us again? We'll just type in hantavirus. Oh, hantavirus pandemic in 2026. I didn't even have to type it in. It's the top of the list. 9% chance. Evidently, it was at 35% chance.
2: That's good money.
1: This will vote yes if the World Health Organization explicitly characterizes hantavirus PS, or hemorrhagic fever with renal syndrome as a pandemic.
2: You remember monkeypox?
1: I do.
2: I don't know what made me think of that.
1: Probably because of how scared you were of getting it, you big gay teddy bear.
2: But again, back to the original thesis, I don't think this is meant to be a pandemic the way that COVID potentially was meant to be a pandemic. I think this is just meant to open an old wound and prime people for something that's coming.
1: A ring of the bell.
2: Yes. We're all Pavlov's dog, and somebody's going to ring the bell.
1: Well, I live in a kind of a, well, I live near a progressive neighborhood. So when I go to the grocery store, if I see a bunch of people masked up, I'll know it's working.
2: But I think you're going to see it. I think you're going to report back next week and say, yeah, it's working.
1: If Trump would, it was really playing 4D chess, he would come out and say, oh my God, hantavirus, we all need to freak out. We all need to be very worried about hantavirus. If Trump is playing...
2: Well, he would at very least go ahead and announce another Project Warp Speed to boost equities, stocks.
1: He would say, you know, I was an abundant of precaution of this. I'm wearing a mask on live TV. And that way the left-wing media would, you know, they'd be going down to Chinatown and saying, it's great down here. We love it.
2: Yeah.
1: We love our dumps. Come on down to your local dump and watch some birds with us. It's fine. And that is the state of American, well, global politics, really. Which is horrifically sad. But true.
2: The president urged all Americans to stay away from landfills and trash compactors.
1: That's good sense there. HIPAA warns you to stay away from trash compactors.
2: HIPAA?
1: Not HIPAA. OSHA.
2: OSHA. Yeah.
1: All right.
2: All right. Well, that wraps up my hantavirus segment.
1: It's a quick 2 hours.
2: As it was.
1: That's good. I don't have anything domestic, so if you've got more domestic stuff.
2: I've got one more.
1: Okay.
2: It's three clips, so take us away whenever we finish these three.
1: Okay.
2: You've been notified. You've been put on notice.
1: Got it.
2: This first one is Trump suspending federal gas tax NBC in the oil and gas folder.
1: Oh, boy.
9: Tonight, with the national average for gas now at $4.50 a gallon, President Trump looking to reduce the pain at the pump by suspending the federal gas tax.
10: Mr. President, are you
11: going
10: to suspend the federal gas tax?
11: Yeah, I'm going to reduce until the... Let me tell you, as soon as this is over with Iran, as soon as it's over, you're going to see gasoline and oil drop like Iraq.
9: That move would require an act of Congress.
1: Drop like Iraq.
9: And would reduce prices by about 18 cents a gallon. All as President Trump is warning the fragile ceasefire with Iran is on the verge of collapse.
11: I would say it's one of the weakest right now. It's on life support.
9: Slamming Iran's latest response, which would delay any negotiations over its nuclear program, as, quote, garbage.
11: Iran cannot have a nuclear weapon, and they won't have a nuclear weapon. And they didn't want to go that far. They think that, well, I'll get tired of this, or I'll get bored, or I'll have some pressure. But there's no pressure. There's no pressure at all. We're going to have a complete victory.
9: and on Iran's stockpile of enriched uranium?
11: Well, we talked about it, and they said you'll have to take it out because we don't have the capability of doing it.
10: So, sir, are you saying that the Iranians have agreed to allow the removal of all their enriched uranium?
11: Yeah. And well, they did 2 days ago. They didn't. Okay. They did 2 days ago. They said, you're going to have to take it. We were going to go with them. But they changed their mind because they didn't put it in the paper.
9: Experts say even 1 month without the gas tax would cost the Highway Transportation Fund, which maintains federal highways, $3.5 billion. Hallie?
1: $3.5 billion. The prices will drop like a rock.
2: This may be where my theory about sending out payments to the American people before midterms gets derailed, because if you're spending, if you're cutting that kind of income to the federal government, your advisors are probably going to pull their hair out if you suggest also sending Americans money.
1: Yeah.
2: But we'll see.
1: I still like your theory better.
2: I think it would be politically more astute.
1: It seemed like the reporter had that like loaded. I don't know if the Trump administration had signaled that they were going to do that, but like she asked him if he was going to do that.
2: Oh, I don't know how much you watch these Oval Office things that Trump does,
1: yeah,
2: but they absolutely have planted questions.
1: So what I'm saying is, did she throw it out there and he goes, yeah, we'll consider it? Or was it a part of the official kind of, this is what we're going to do to help counteract it? Because it sounded like she just...
2: It had probably been rumored.
1: Okay. So they're probably weighing optionalities. I do like the idea of a payment better. I think that... would play well, and I think that's somebody is definitely in Trump's ear saying do that.
2: Not us, though.
1: Nope.
2: In the same vein, Bloomberg is going to report that our oil storage might run empty.
12: When do storage tanks run empty?
13: Your parts of the world, like Australia, Philippines, Thailand, you are. But the question is when and where. I still say that with you, you know, it's going to be, you know, sometime in the month of May that you're going to end up with Europe hitting tank bottoms. And in the U.S., it's somewhere in that July 4th time period. If not sooner, by the way, the inventories number coming out of the U.S., the ones we got last night, the ones last week, I've never seen anything like that before. The analogy I think is like in that movie Jaws, when the mayor declares the beaches are open, and you can see the fins swimming around there, and the fin are these inventory numbers. And I think that it's important to remember that these inventory numbers, let's define terms, a deficit versus a shortage. We have a deficit today, meaning that demand is above supply and we're drawing inventories. It's not a shortage yet. So to answer your question, you have the shortages in places like Asia, and it's not that bad yet because you're not completely at tank bottoms. But in places like Europe and the United States, you're in a deficit, and you don't hit the shortages until you hit tank bottoms.
12: But so, I mean, first of all, what fuels are going to run out first?
13: Distillate, jet fuel, because the LPGs, those are the ones in which the Gulf was a big exporter of. Yeah. And then the other one is like diesel. Those crude oils that come out of the Middle East were very rich in diesel. And like inventories, even in the U.S., are 11% below the five-year average on diesel as a starting point. So, you know, watch gas, watch jet fuel, watch diesel, watch the LPGs.
1: Watch the steel beams melt.
2: And to continue this little bit, we're going to look forward.
12: I mean, these are huge vulnerabilities for any economies. It means, you know, it could impact travel. It could impact, you know, of course, how many airplanes fly. Yeah. Even if it were to stop today, does it go back to normal, or are we still going to have these shortages?
13: Oh, it's
12: going
13: to take a very long time to get back to normal. So let's just begin with, you know, let's say we open tomorrow. You got to be really confident there's no mines in that main passageway. Before then, you got to get the insurance. The insurance guys have to be confident there's no mines, and then you got to get all the ships back in the right place. That's 3 months bare minimum. And then you got to restart the production that has been shut in, and how much of it's damaged, we don't know. You know, I like to point out, when we shut all that production in during COVID, it took 2 years to get it back all online again. So we're talking about a very long, drawn out process in terms of thinking about the recovery. So even if everything stopped today and they say, resume production, you're talking 3+ months to even start to get even a resemblance of this stuff beginning to flow, and then we're going to find out what kind of damage was done.
12: But so even if it were to stop now, there's going to be fuel shortages
13: in certain parts of the world. It's baked
12: in. Full stop.
13: Because at this point, it's going to take so long to get all of this restarted that those inventories will continue to draw. And again, going back to how big, I just want to put some, you know, I've only seen inventory changes this big once other time in my life during COVID. Because remember, I think as we were talking once before, this shock is the mirror image of COVID. So it is appropriate we're seeing these inventory draws on that level. You know, last week it was a, you know, roughly a 25 million barrel inventory draw. And it's only, we're in the shoulder months. This is the weakest period all year long of economic activity, oil demand, and everything. So we have no stress on the system, and you're already seeing 25 million barrel builds. The API has confirmed another 25 million barrel draw, that is. So what is it going to look like? We get to Memorial Day, July 4th.
1: There's the invocation of COVID again.
2: Mm-hmm.
1: Yeah, it's interesting. Also, when he pointed out the insurance companies, we got to get, you know, the insurance companies have to be sure there's no mines in there. And I think that's where you cut off, you know, if the City of London people are correct, you know, and it is London and what do you call it, controlling that. And basically they're the ones who shut it down first by not insuring the ships that are passing through the Lloyd's of London. Then that's when I think Trump can stand to make a real big profit by saying the U.S., you know, we have the FDIC, Federal Deposit Insurance Company. We have the Strait of Hormuz Ship Insurance Company, SHICT, whatever you want to call it. But effectively, we will insure the ships that are going through and wrestle away control of that entirely from the British. So it is interesting, but, you know, the oil reserves being run down is not a new threat. In fact, we highlighted that, I think, probably 2 or 3 years ago. With how Biden was using that to control gas prices. Have they influenced
2: them at least?
1: Have they, this would be an easy play for the Dems. Have they started with the Trump stickers on gas pumps yet?
2: I don't think so. I haven't seen any, and I haven't seen any on social media.
1: That would be like the best scorned lover move right now. Put Trump sticker on the gas pump. I did that. Well, that's interesting. Yeah, so the oil supply is something that's unique. I found this Al Jazeera clip, which focuses around an oil slick forming around Karg Island. And no one delves into how it happened, but everyone, you know, this whole clip, I only brought the first intro of it because everyone else is talking about the environmental impact of it, but not the cause. So I'll play this clip and we can talk about it.
14: Well, satellite images released on Saturday appeared to show an oil slick spreading off the coast of Iran's Karg Island. The images reported by the Reuters news agency indicated a suspected spill that covered dozens of square kilometres of sea. The cause of the possible spill and the point of origin are unknown. Now, Karg Island is crucial for Iran's oil exports and has the country's largest oil terminal, along with pipelines and storage tanks. Well, for more on this, we're joined now by Chuck Okereke, who is a professor of global governance and public policy at the University of Bristol. He joins us now from London. Thank you so much for being with us, Professor. First of all, what more do you know about this Karg Island oil spill? How extensive is it? And is there potential for worse to come, given that this is in the middle of an ongoing conflict zone?
15: Well, thank you very much. We don't know much more than the Reuters agency has reported. But what is important is that any environmental incident there in Karg Island, given its strategic location and the fact that it handles an overwhelming majority of Iranian oil export, will immediately cascade to an environmental and ecological and even geopolitical disaster. And even if the spill turns out to be relatively limited, it still highlights how fragile energy infrastructure in the Persian Gulf has become amid escalating military tension. And bear in mind that the Persian Gulf is an ecologically sensitive and semi-close body of water, which means that oil pollution can persist much longer than in the open oceans. So marine diversity, fisheries, coral ecosystem, mangroves, and all of these things will be at risk, even if the spill is limitedly, is minor limitedly.
1: Yeah, so they just talk about the ecological impacts of this for the next 10 minutes, so I didn't feel like bringing that. But what do you think? Do you think that the oil slick is just Iran pretty much continuing to pump oil, but dumping the oil that it can no longer store, or do you think it is due to damage?
2: I lean toward damage, even though I could do a little dance and say we saw this coming with them having to dump oil. But I don't know that they would do that.
1: Dump the oil into the ocean?
2: Yeah.
1: Well, it would impact their, obviously, Iranians are big fish people. They eat a lot of fish. So, yeah, I don't think they'd do that either. I kind of thought damage, but I thought that was an interesting kind of development there happening out of Iran. So if that's damage, then that's a new story. I saw a headline, there's no clips of it, but did you know that the UAE actively participated in the bombing of Iran?
2: That doesn't surprise me.
1: So this was like back in April, and even maybe late March, early April, or whenever, before they had announced their exit from OPEC, they apparently had secretly put up pilots and were bombing sites all over Iran with the U.S. and Israel jointly. And so I think when we were talking about that mysterious gas short, I think the negotiations with the UAE were pretty well understood, probably even before we went in on Iran. I think the UAE being a part of it is one of the convincing factors as to why we went in on Iran. I know we talked about Israel dragging us in, but it seems like there were at least some assurances given prior to the attack on Iran. So that's pretty interesting.
2: Okay. In the show notes tonight, for anyone who wants to listen to it, it's an interesting listen. I don't think you're going to learn too much that we haven't discussed here, but on the David Hurst podcast, a former member of the Shura Council in Saudi Arabia, or it's a consultative council, basically a council that advises the Saudi crown prince and government agencies, a former member of that counselor body gives an interview on the David Hurst podcast claiming, rightly so, as we've pointed out here with other material, that the UAE is more or less aligned exclusively with Israel and therefore, you know, the United States. So none of this surprises me.
1: I think so we pulled out, that was, I know we've mentioned it before, but Trump at the beginning of this term goes to the Middle East and says, you know, you guys need to be making the decisions about your area. That was the makings of his play towards the American system. Basically, we're focusing on the Western Hemisphere. You guys need to be making decisions about your part of the world. We didn't know it then, but that's effectively that same mindset that they were in. So Saudi Arabia is looking at itself as the de facto king of the Mideast. And now Israel finds a friend in the UAE who's currently beefing with Saudi Arabia over the whole backing of Yemen and whatnot. So I think Israel and the UAE have tried to challenge Saudi Arabia. And I think we're being drawn into that, obviously, that grouping by association. But I think those two countries are playing with each other against Saudi Arabia. That's like the main thing there, in my opinion. I don't know, but it's pretty strong. And if Iran goes away, then, and you have a friendly Iran, or, you know, a democratic Iran, you got yourself a nice little kingdom, and Turkey on top is your hat. Turkey becomes the Middle East Canada, only it's way cooler than Canada ever will be.
2: Yes, interesting things in the Middle East.
1: Indeed.
2: Speaking of the Middle East, I have a clip on Iran and then several clips from Bibi Netanyahu interviewing with 60 Minutes.
1: Oh, I'm glad you...
2: I don't know if you want to...
1: I'm glad you pulled that. I saw it was on the TV during Mother's Day, and I was like, oh, that's 60 Minutes and that's Netanyahu. And then I forgot about it.
2: Yeah, I don't know if you want to do them in this segment or save them, but we can at least do the Iran clip while we're here.
1: Sure. Is this the economic Iran?
2: Yes, economic asphyxiation.
1: Perfect.
16: The Tehran market is practically empty, and traders are at a loose end. This is where January's mass protests kicked off, a place where the economic pain of the war is felt keenly. No shortages in the shops or supermarkets, but the currency continues to fall. Inflation was already rampant, and in the last year, prices have risen 67%.
17: I bought 15 eggs and it cost me twice as much as it would have before the start of the war in late February.
16: Sanaz is an entrepreneur and no longer wears the mandatory veil. Since the war, though, she finds herself unemployed.
17: Look, that was my online shop, but there's no internet anymore. I'd only just launched my site selling jewelry to customers in the Gulf, but between the economic blockade and the internet outage, I can't work anymore. I've had to stop, like everyone who was working online.
16: Like thousands of women, she has lost her financial independence. Iran is cut off from its customers, and the US blockade deprives the country of many key supplies. In the underground, workers wonder if their businesses will be the next to go under. One of the sectors feeling the pinch is construction. Dozens of building sites have been halted or slowed down.
1: Or blown
16: up. This project has enough to keep going just two more months. Mahan, the head engineer, is worried he will lose his job, as 2 million Iranians have since late February.
18: I haven't been paid a salary in a few months now. Luckily, I have some savings, but I won't be able to hold out much longer, and I don't know what I'll do. Most people are like me.
16: And on his break, Mahan mentions the other thing worrying him, the growing shortage of medicines, often imported from abroad.
18: I had an operation on my thyroid. I'm almost out of my medication and I'm struggling to get hold of any more. When I do find the medicine, it's four times more expensive than before the war.
16: This propaganda poster shows US warships caught up in Iranian fishing nets. Donald Trump, for his part, hopes that the regime will buckle under the economic blockade. Meanwhile, the Iranians are once again caught in the middle.
1: Yeah, they're really trying to hang on to pressure Trump when it comes to midterms. I don't know if they're going to have that long of a runway.
2: Well, what's interesting, going back to the Saudi side of it, over the week, while Project Freedom was underway, Saudi Arabia closed its airspace to U.S. forces.
1: Well, I see. I mean, I think Saudi Arabia is catching on to the game plan here with the UAE and Israel and the whole.
2: Well, do they realize it and act rashly, or do they hang on until it's their turn? Because their turn will come.
1: To rule the Middle East?
2: No, to be disposed of.
1: Saudi Arabia?
2: Eventually.
1: Well, I don't think
2: if they don't get in line.
1: I don't think they're going to, you know, make best friends with Iran and try to save them. I think Saudi Arabia wants Iran gone too.
2: They may.
1: You know, I guess kind of to your point, maybe Iran is their sunblock. Like Iran is what's keeping them from being next. You know what I mean? So that is an interesting thought, but I don't know. I don't know. The airspace thing was interesting. I think. Yeah, the Middle East is hot right now. So hot.
2: So hot.
1: I think we should continue to talk about the Middle East. I do have something about Turkey, but I think that's technically the Middle East. So we were talking last week about how Turkey, you know, Erdogan came out and gave that scathing kind of speech against the EU and basically like, accept us or not. We're going to move on without you. Doesn't matter. You can be either be our friends or enemy. Either way, we're good. And then this week after that, they announced this like bombshell, and pun intended, bombshell of a missile that they released, and everyone's jaw dropped when they released it. This type of missile will cruise past, you know, the Iron Dome system or any sort of missile defense system imaginable. So here's a little rundown. This is like just as the news drops and they're freaking out. I think it's like CNBC or something, but it's or maybe Bloomberg, but have a listen.
19: What more do we know about the construction work that's going on behind the scenes there?
20: Well, it's a pretty big deal, yeah. As you pointed out, Jumana, and basically for two reasons. One, this came out of nowhere.
19: Yeah.
20: Turkey was long known to be working on long-range ballistic missile capabilities from as far back as 1990s, although the country's increasing military capabilities became more of a subject of popular discussion over the last few years as its domestically produced drones were being used, deployed in yeah. theaters of war from South Caucasus to North and even East Africa. But the long-range ballistic missile work was long on the way. What's interesting about the unveiling that just happened is that the closest thing that Turkey was known to be working on was another missile called Cenk, which had a 3,000 kilometer range. So this Yıldırım Han, this particular missile represents a huge leap in Turkey's potential capabilities to project power using long-range capability, long-range missiles, which in this case is an ICBM.
19: Well, exactly. I was going to ask you, where does this fit into the broader picture of what Turkey's trying to do to beef up its defense? You know, the team have also been reporting that they're developing a missile defense shield dubbed the Steel Dome as well. And I think perhaps, you know, it is maybe not just coincidental that they're making this big push at a time where, you know, there's been almost 8 weeks of war going on.
20: No, it's not a coincidence at all. The country sits literally geographically where Middle East and North Africa meets Europe. At any point in the last 70 years since the Second World War, there have been constant wars or the risk of an imminent massive war in any of the areas that surrounds it. So it always has this heightened risk perception. And what happened over the last 10 years, and especially since 2023, definitely provided a boost for Turkey's efforts to basically, you know, meet its ambitions to become more of an independent power in the region. And definitely, both the missile shield that you just talked about, as well as the ICBM that has just been unveiled, is a part of that effort.
1: Now, that's particularly interesting because Turkey, Saudi Arabia, and Pakistan signed a security agreement, which we talked about, so... Now they have intercontinental ballistics just south of Europe.
2: Bad Turkey.
1: And this is, you know, after Erdogan says, you know, they're constantly getting spurned by the EU. So,
2: yes,
1: Turkey's making its play. It's making it, it's throwing its bid to be the new head of the Middle East, too.
2: The Big Tom.
1: That's right.
2: The Big Tom Turkey.
1: I like it. Strutting its feathers with its 6,000 kilometer ICBM, so you know it is a hot region, and I think Europe is in a lot of trouble. I really do. I don't see a way out. There's been signaling that the war in Ukraine might end, which we can talk about later. But no one wants to touch Europe with a 10-foot pole right now, not Turkey. But the Middle East, I don't want to get away from the Middle East. So what is your Middle Eastern stuff about?
2: It's all Bibi Netanyahu.
1: That's it. I remember now. Okay. So Bibi goes on 60 Minutes for what? To damage control, reputation build up, peddle this idea of coming anti-Semitism.
2: Oh, I mean, they covered the gambit. So you'll just have to listen to the clips. Are we going to do the clips before we... take a break, or it's fine with me. I'm just asking for programming purposes.
1: Yeah, let's do them now.
2: All right. Well, the war's not over. BB, 60 Minutes.
1: Boom.
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22: Mr. Prime Minister, good to see you.
23: Good to be with you.
22: Is the war with Iran over? And if it isn't, who will decide when it is?
23: I think it accomplished a great deal, but it's not over because there's still nuclear material, enriched uranium, that has to be taken out of Iran. There's still enrichment sites that have to be dismantled. There are still proxies that Iran supports. There are ballistic missiles that they still want to produce. Now, we've degraded a lot of it, but all of that is still there, and there's work to be done. President Trump,
22: this war cannot end until all those things are eliminated.
23: Well, certainly we want to get the nuclear material out. We certainly want to get the enrichment sites dismantled. We've curbed a lot. We've degraded a lot of the missile production sites, but the agreement should cover all these areas, including the proxies. Can it end with, as President Trump has led now, a blockade and economic pressure on them to do it with non-military means? Fine. If it can be accomplished, why not? But if not, both the United States and Israel, we both agree, President Trump and I, that if necessary, we can re-engage them militarily, if it's necessary.
22: If it's necessary.
1: And we did, didn't we, this past week?
2: I don't know about... Well, we shot some boats.
1: I remember that. I thought we had bombed someplace in Iran. Maybe not.
2: Yeah, we shot some boats.
1: Iranian ports as American warships come under fire. Okay. Yeah, pretty much boats, but they were a couple of them were at ports. Okay.
2: Okay. Well, if the war's not over... What should we know about it?
22: But it's of great concern to the American people and the people of Israel how long this will take, and absent an agreement, what kind of things should they prepare for?
23: I think the most important thing for people to understand in America and in Israel, I think they do understand it, but for in the world, in Europe, you have to understand Iran that declares not merely death to Israel, but death to America. That's what they want to achieve. They don't not only want to kill Americans, which they have killed and wounded them by the thousands, burnt up your embassies, killed your Marines, burned your flags, tried to assassinate the President of the United States and some of your chief officials several times. They're committed to destroy America. They say that, okay? Their commitment involved their plans over the years to build nuclear bombs and the means to deliver them to the United States. They were very close to developing a nuclear bomb, okay? Very close. In fact, if we hadn't done the two military operations that we did, they'd have a bomb within now or within a month or two. Now, you don't want a fanatic regime like that, that hates America, that has no compunction of murdering its own citizen, murdering and wounding tens of thousands of its own citizens. You don't want them to have nuclear weapons. That's what prompted President Trump and me to go out and stop them, prevent them from having that.
1: That's what teed it up.
2: The same old pitches.
1: Yep.
2: Now let's ask him about the state of Iran.
22: Mr. Prime Minister, what is your evaluation of the state of the Iranian regime today? Is it just as well composed, well-organized, and fanatical, as you just described?
23: I think it's at the weakest point it's been since it hijacked the Iranian people. And took
22: since 1979.
23: Over. Yeah, absolutely. It's the weakest it's been. The hardliners are just as hardline as they were before, but there are fissures in the regime. I mean, there are cracks in it because they've been hit very hard by our joint military efforts. We destroyed a lot of their money machine, their petrochemical plants, their steel plants
2: in which
23: they produce the raw material for these rockets and ballistic missiles and other things. We hit them very hard, but so it causes now a debate within this regime. Some say, let's keep on trucking, and others are saying, if we do, our economy will collapse and the people will rise. That's their real fear. The people will rise because they're really afraid of the Iranian people. So they are, there's a debate. They're weak. They're certainly weaker than they were before, but it's not over and the jury is still out. I'm the first one to say it.
1: Well, maybe the people will rise. The people with the means to do so have already left Iran, which is the case with the people I know. It's just sales.
2: This is his... Yeah, it's his ever-present horizon.
1: Right.
2: If we just do enough, the people will rise.
1: Or they will go to Montenegro and enjoy a nice Mediterranean town for a few months. Kind of jealous of that.
2: Okay. Now, there was a report by the New York Times that one of the times that Bibi vacationed to the White House, he basically convinced Trump that Iran was so weak that this would be over quickly and Iran wouldn't be able to stop traffic through the Strait of Hormuz, which my gut wants to, my gut reaction to that is absolutely. I can absolutely see that being the case. And I think that's an interesting piece of reporting.
1: I agree.
2: All right. Now let's, we've talked about the usual stuff. We've got the talking points out of the way. Let's hit on a little bit of Israel's relationship to the American public. And of course, we can't do that without talking about social media.
1: Oh, I did see him pointing at his phone when I was just glancing at the TV.
23: In other words, we have seen the deterioration of...
1: I assume that he was saying, you see this? We can make it blow up.
23: Support for Israel in the United States almost, I would say it correlates almost 100% with the geometric rise of social media. And that by itself is not what caused it. And I don't believe in censoring them or anything. But I'll tell you what happened. We have several countries that basically manipulated social media with bot farms, with fake addresses, to break the American sympathy to Israel, to break the American-Israeli alliance because they think it's in their interests. And they do it in a clever way. You know, it's like you hear a text message. I'm a red-blooded Texan. I always supported Israel, but I can't stand what they're doing. I'm turning against Israel. And then you trace the address to some basement in Pakistan, you know. And that's something that has hurt us badly. While we were fighting the physical military battle on seven battlefields, seven front war, we were completely exposed on the eighth front. The media war, really the social media war. And, you know, we've been busy. So we haven't seen that while they're attacking us with the equivalent of F-35s, we're trying to fight them with the Polish cavalry. It's like it's almost what happened in World War II. So I think we have to engage on that front, not by censorship, but by finding ways that are applicable to democracies. We can't do what these authoritarian regimes do. But finding ways to fight the battle for the hearts and minds of young Americans on the social media. And that we have to do. Absolutely. We have a problem. I recognize it. And we have to get our act together.
1: I've been seeing a YouTube ad about buying your Israeli-American flag pins. Get your Israeli-American flag pin today. And it keeps popping up for me. Yeah. They're barking up the wrong tree.
2: Maybe he'll buy it out of novelty.
1: Yeah, I was going to say that would be the only reason I would buy it.
2: All right. Now, our interviewer is going to ask Mr. Netanyahu if he bears any responsibility for the degradation of the reputation of Jewish people and Israel with the American public.
22: Do you in any way consider yourself responsible for that problem?
23: No, because I don't think that they're not only attacking Israel. They're attacking America. They're attacking America. They're trying to create ruptures within America, not only between America and Israel, between Americans and Americans. They're trying to say...
22: Foreign operation bot farms.
23: Enormous ones. And also getting to your universities, getting to your academic curricula, doing all sorts of things.
22: That is a true scenario. But do you believe that's the only explanation, or is it possible that some Americans have come to a different sense of Israel because of the last two or three years, organically and through their own inquiry?
23: You can track it, actually. No, I think what they see is so many falsifications and vilifications that are unfounded. But they don't know because they just get it, you know. They just get the last reel in the movie. They don't see the entire movie. But I'll tell you what happens. We saw that several years before the Gaza war, which definitely caused us a lot of damage because it was mispresented. But I'll tell you what, it was like the Gaza war was pouring kerosene on a fire that was already there. We could see that happening. We didn't understand it initially. We didn't see it when it started going down. We didn't understand why is it going down? What's happening here? Before the Gaza war. But now we know. We know a lot. We know a lot. And there's that eighth front. But it's not only our front. It's also your front. You know, so many of Americans, young people, say they're not proud to be Americans. I think they should be proud. I mean, without America, we wouldn't have this generation of freedom. You wouldn't have the free societies that we have, the free civilization that we have. I think that this is a challenge that not only faces the American-Israeli relationship, it challenges the way America sees itself.
1: Yeah, the old introspection. Man, if only we were better friends with the Jews.
2: Okay, now we're going to have a couple of real deal, heavyweight pieces of propaganda. And I don't think you can prepare yourself for just how incredible these are. But, in Iran, Bibi is actually akin to MLK Jr.
1: Oh, boy. And he's the one that brings that out, huh? Let's hear it.
23: And I said on the second day of the war, I said, we're going to change the Middle East. We're going to change this condition where they're ganging up on us, thinking they're going to wipe out the one and only Jewish state, wipe out 3,500 years of Jewish history. It's not going to happen. Not on my watch. And I said to the Israeli citizens, not on your watch. They're so brave. The soldiers are so brave. The people are so brave that they said they went with this. Mm-hmm. And we were able to perform miracles because of the strength of the people.
1: Miracles.
23: Because of their sense of history, understanding that history and the Almighty, well, it's not going to give the Jewish people another chance. We came back from the dead, from endless pogroms, expulsions, massacres, and the Holocaust. We came back. Are we going to yield to the Ayatollahs and their murderous proxies? No. And this tiny country emerged like a giant, to fight for its life, but not only for our life. Major, I want you to know that in Iran, they named streets after me. Do you know that? Well, after President Trump, too, obviously, because he's leading the fight. But they have this, I don't speak Farsi, but they call me Bibi Jun, beloved Bibi, Bibi Jun. They named public squares. And as soon as they put signs on, the Revolutionary Guards tear it down.
1: Of course, yeah. There's no documentation of it.
23: They know that while we're fighting for ourselves, we're fighting for them too. Mm-hmm. They know what few of the leaders in Europe understand, that in fighting here, we're preventing militant Islam from taking over their countries, which is a process that unfortunately has proceeded quite a lot. They understand that.
1: Mm-hmm. Wow.
2: Isn't that great?
1: That is great. The chosen people, they keep coming back.
2: I've got one more for you before we get into a little bit of philosophical discussion, if you will. And this, I just titled this one Unbelievable.
23: So, I'm very proud of the fact that the Jewish people in Israel and the non-Jewish citizens of Israel banded together, that we put aside our differences. There are many. We're a boisterous country. Right, we have divisions and so on. But at the moment of truth and in the moments of truth, we stood up together against these barbarians, and we're fighting the battle of civilization against the barbarians who couldn't give a hoot about human rights and who not only behead women, but tear out the hearts. I just saw this in Syria by these Islamists. They tear out the heart of a Druze, that's a non-Islamist sect, of a Druze man lying out, and they eat the heart out while the man is still twitching. And you could say, well, okay, everything is relative. No, it's not. This is evil, pure evil. And if we don't muster the will, the resolve to stand up to this evil, then we don't have a future. Now, if people accuse me of being militant in fighting this evil, yes, I'm militant in that sense. But I don't seek wars. I've been through them. I've been in battle. I've seen friends die in battle.
1: The heart. Well, he's still twitching with no
2: heart.
1: They
2: eat it.
1: They eat it.
2: They eat the heart. That's how bad things are in Syria. And you may think that it's macabre for us to laugh when he says that, but I'm laughing anyway because I don't believe him.
1: No. From the creators of 40 beheaded babies comes Islamists eating hearts of Druze. Not Jews, but Druze.
2: It's only a matter of time until they get a taste for Jews.
1: That's right. The Druze are pretty good. Have we tried the Jews? Let's get them over here. Oh, yeah. So
2: it's so over the top.
1: It is very much over the top. And it doesn't play well with the younger generations. But, you know, I think that messaging specifically is to keep the older generations on board. Well, one thing that is interesting is the dislike for Israel on the left is very much similar to that on the right. It's really not a left-right thing. It's a youth-old thing. Old people on the left love Israel still to this day. Yeah. And old people on the right love Israel. And it is really just a generational thing where, you know, they're defending us from another 9/11 is Israel. It's the older generation. The younger generations are saying they celebrate

0: 60 minutes.
1: Yeah, I mean, 60 years, the old joke.
0: Yeah, exactly. Exactly. So,
1: but this is Netanyahu appealing to the American people that still, this is red meat, heart meat, if you will,
0: right,
1: to his base in America.
0: They pull out their heart and eat it, which is like a demonic activity. So if you think about, and I guess this could be our philosophical angle of it, but the imagery of pulling out somebody's heart and eating it, you know, that is literally demon behavior. And so it would make sense to highlight that and saying that's what we're fighting against. We're fighting against the aliens, and to evoke David and Goliath as he did, not directly, but, you know, this small country stood as a giant, effectively was like, you know, we are David and we took down Goliath. And I'm pretty sure they've got a defense missile that's something called like David's Sling or something like that.
1: Yes.
0: So.
1: Yes, they do.
0: Yeah, there's a lot of propaganda floating out there. And this is just key point. The fact that he keeps getting put on by these people.
1: Yeah. Well, it's maintenance, you know?
0: Yeah. But it's a little, I would love to see, well, and the fact that they're like, oh yeah, we had no idea this was going on in social media. Like we were fighting F-35s with the Polish cavalry, which is the biggest undersell of the Hasbara campaign I've ever seen in my life. They've got active programs. We've talked about at length on the show.
1: Yes.
0: Which is pretty much
1: highly
0: just
1: active
0: propaganda.
1: Hyperactive, I might say.
0: Selling Israel's greatest interests to the world via social media, via bot farms and hacked accounts. And so it's kind of sweet to hear them spin it around and say that's what people were doing to us. So, you know, I think it's probably a way
1: to are who you say I am.
0: Yeah, that's right. That is, it's a good saying. So, you know, it could be, that's why I'm seeing these buy your Israeli American flag pins now ads on YouTube. It's kind of a weak sell, but you know, I could see that being at least one angle of a multifaceted Hasbara campaign.
1: Well, he has some thoughts. They have some final thoughts on anti-Semitism and the arc of anti-Semitism. And this is a 3-minute clip. So stop it for discussion anytime you want, but I found this interesting enough to bring.
2: Mr. Prime Minister.
3: I think, because I want to stop you right there, because in my career, which started in 1990 in Washington, up until very recently, it was an established fact in Congress. Established fact. The Republicans and Democrats had a default proposition favorable to Israel. Not always, not universally, but a default proposition that began with yes. That's not true anymore. That's less true than at any other time I've covered Washington. That has to be reflective of something else.
4: Yes, it is. Well, these are historical cycles, which
3: so
4: my father...
3: Historical cycle?
4: Yes, we are. I mean, anti-Semitism is...
3: It had been flowed, yes.
4: But it flowed throughout our history. And the reason it, you know...
3: But America's not a place where things like that tend to come back.
4: Well, they... can come back. They were there in the 1930s
3: with
4: Father Coughlin, and they ebbed because of the war, but it's come back. What is it?
0: What does he mean by that? What does the interviewer mean by America is not a place where things like that tend to come back?
1: Americans are good.
0: Which is so counter to every other narrative and story and headline that has risen since the first Trump administration and the second Trump administration. You know what I'm saying? Is they're claiming that Americans are good people. Meanwhile, after Trump gets elected the first time, it's a white lash. It's a white America lashing out, racism. Not every racist is a Trump supporter, or not every Trump supporter is a racist, but every racist is a Trump supporter. Remember all those lines coming back to me. And the fact that he would go out and say, America's not a place where this would happen after, you know, they've sold this for, you know, 20 years is just, it's gross. It's gross. Slavery has not come back. It's a good point, Cheshman. We're trying to. No, just kidding.
4: Yes, we are. I mean, anti-Semitism is...
3: It had been flowed, yes.
4: But it flowed throughout our history. And the reason it, you know...
3: But America's not a place where things like that tend to come back.
4: Well, they can come back. They were there in the 1930s
3: with
4: Father Coughlin, and they ebbed because of the war. But it's come back. What is it? I think it's an interesting question of why this happens. And I think I think there's a natural

0: common tendency between people and also between peoples, collective groups. It's called jealousy. And jealousy often, if somebody is very successful, you can be appreciative of them, especially if it's, say, a very successful and strong country. Then you temper your jealousy and you go to respect. But if you...
1: So these are the embers of envy.
0: I think it's part of it. I don't think it explains all of it, but I think one thing I can say is that there are many explanations for the phenomenon, the durability of anti-Semitism over the ages. My father was a great historian of this. Mm-hmm. And we can have a separate discussion on it. But here's the difference. The difference is it seems to be an enduring flow, which sometimes ebbs, as it did in the last 80 years since the Holocaust, and comes back. Even in the best of societies, okay, it comes back. And the difference now is that, whereas before, every time it came, it was accompanied by physical massacre, vilification, then massacre. Now, when they vilify the Jewish state, we don't let the massacre happen. We have the capacity to fight back. We have valiant soldiers, heroic soldiers who are willing to protect the people that are standing up to rocket attacks, ballistic missile attacks.
1: Does that intensify the envy then?
0: I think it elicits respect, actually, because that's what happens. And I see that with some of our Arab neighbors.
1: Because that goes back to what we were saying, this philosophy that you have, that when Israel is strong, it extinguishes the sense that it can be eliminated.
2: The jealousy is laughable, because if you've ever seen photos of like the actual streets in Israel and like the buildings in Israel, their infrastructure is terrible. It looks like a third world country. You could drop a Google map view in Israel and you couldn't tell if you're in Israel or in the Dominican Republic. I swear to God, go look at Jerusalem or Tel Aviv. Just pick a random street, drop a street view. It looks like Mexico, and that's not a compliment at all.
3: With worse food
2: and more bombs. Like I just did it. I'm doing it right now live on the stream. And maybe there are a couple of skyscrapers, but the amount of power wires behind
3: Oh no, it's actually nice.
2: Oh no, I'm being Hasabarred. but if you go into these neighborhoods where people actually live, yeah, you start to see corrugated steel, lots of wires across the street. It's not a nice looking country. So I don't know what about this jealousy and success we're supposed to be jealous of, but it doesn't look like a fun place to live.
3: Well, you know, maybe the jealousy is the jealousy that they're they run Hollywood.
2: Oh,
3: no,
2: yeah.
3: That's not it.
2: They're I know.
3: Well, the banks. No. Maybe are they have a covenant with God? Well, yeah. That wouldn't be it.
2: They are God's chosen people. The chosen people. You know, and as Christians, we have to recognize that the Old Testament came from them, and they are actually the chosen people, despite, you know, the stories of the covenant being broken and given to the Gentiles. But I don't know. I'm not going to get into those semantics, because we're anti-semantic, as you know, on this show.
3: No, no semantics about
2: Semantics. That's right. Anti-semantic. That could be a show title, but I also don't want to get canned. So.
3: No. We're talking about talking.
2: Yeah. Not Semitic. You think I said Semitic? I said semantic. Anti-semantic. There you go. There it is. There is it on the show title. Now I can stop saying it. Thank you, Serp.
3: Yes.
2: All right, well, that is an interesting piece. Anything you want to add on that?
3: No, I think that pretty much wraps it up for me in the Mideast.
2: Perfect. And
3: in the show notes, I have a piece on Israeli medics training on dead Americans from Al Jazeera, but we'll leave that for another time. I think we're past due to thank some people who thanked us.
2: I am with you on that front. Let's do just that.
4: Offensive.
2: You are riding along on The Offensive, live every Tuesday night on the interwebs here. 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Live on YouTube, Rumble, X, Rumble, I already said it, some other place too. We're live there too. Let's see. What am I thinking of? YouTube, Rumble, X, and what's the one that the gamers do? What's the gamer platform? Twitch. I think Twitch. We're live on Twitch. I think. I'm not sure. But yeah, we're live everywhere. You can come look at me if you want, or you can just listen to us on stream.mmo.show. It doesn't matter. But we don't have any advertisers. We don't, relay messages from countries. Instead, we just kind of tell you what we think, and we're not paid for it. We put that out for free, and if you get value, we ask that you send it back. One of the fun ways to send value back is via artwork, and I believe this is a Wolf piece. This Millennial House?
3: Yes.
2: Yeah.
3: Yes.
2: I came in from Wolf, yeah, and it was a lovely piece, and it talked about pretty much the first 10 minutes of our show. Jenna and I discussed home improvement and home improvement woes. So we, it tickled me to see it. And I was a big fan of this old house growing up. I used to watch it, not understand a word of it, why you would need to, put a wax ring down for replacing a new toilet. But in the era of internet, I'm now nostalgic for those kind of shows. Bring it back. And bring it back with some straight guys that like fixing stuff. You know what I mean? I feel like now the show is no good. It's going to be a gay guy that talks about the curtains. And you're like, okay, but the curtains are fine. How do I fix my toilet? There's no Fix Your Toilet Guy TV show anymore.
3: Yeah. I have to say, I think the best little touch on this piece is the repetition of sinks.
2: I like it too.
3: Sinks, augers, beef tallow, electrical, plumbing, sinks.
2: Sinks and more sinks. We both had a good sink story in there. And I like the ramekin. So Elise listened to last week's show yesterday and today. And she was quite upset with me with the things that I had said. And a lot of it came from that part of the show. So I might be in the doghouse tonight, folks. But it's a great piece.
3: At least you'll have a working sink.
2: That's right. The sink works. Home assistance back up. Life is good. But no, it's a great piece. Thank you, Wolf. Well, we got a couple of submissions tonight, but still open. So you can send your art submissions to dan@mmo.show and john@mmo.show. Operators are standing by to judge them accordingly. So please get those in. I think there's no shortage of ideas out there. From Jerry Curls to everything else that we've talked about. So thank you. Next, we'd like to thank the people that came in and gave us some fiat. You can go to mmo.show/donate to figure out how you can do that. But starting off the top of the list is Fairvolt T, who came in through Stripe, a Stripe donation. I think that's our fourth one since we opened it up for $20.60 and says, have a fiat sacrifice for the poor dames that have to suffer the show noise on Tuesday nights from Fairvolt T to the tune of $21.60 towards any back-crunching elbows you choose to employ. You know this. And no, this is not a fed. So I think he wants to be defedified.
4: You are not a fed.
2: We're also offering the de-gayify as of last week, too, so... You want that, just a special order. Thank you, Fairvolt T. Much appreciated. Sharky Shark came in through PayPal with $20.01. That's his monthly recurring donation. He's our day one fish, as you know. Thank you, Sharky. The Nail Lord of Gaylord came in through Venmo with $5, and he says, OTO.
5: On the offensive.
2: End log here. Dan, you are correct. People on Reddit are crazy. I like you are basically banned. You are basically banned from posting. I think you said, I like that you are basically banned from posting. It's true. I mentioned the kid that lit himself on the fire and how no one knew his name, and I got banned for that. So thank you, Nail Lord and Gaylord. Trash Man came in through PayPal with $4.44 and says, peas porridge, hot peas porridge. I might have screwed up the copy and paste on this. Peas porridge, hot peas porridge, cold peas porridge in a pot, 9 days old. Some like it hot, some like it hot cold. I like it in the pot 9 days old.
3: Have you started reading to your children?
2: No. So the reason this is, and I remember his donation, because he had it in, you know, a poetry sense. But when I popped it into the donation tracker on our website, it just removes any sort of extra spacing that he had put in there. So I apologize.
3: I'm going to reread the poem.
2: Perfect.
3: And then give you a prescription. So the poem is, peas porridge hot, peas porridge cold, peas porridge in a pot 9 days old. Some like it hot, some like it cold. I like it in the pot 9 days old. A nursery rhyme we taught our daughter. But it's also a good reminder that lactofermentation is an ancient food preservation technique that's great for hard times. Weston A. Price discovered that every healthy community he visited with limited food access had at least one fermented food in their diet. Now, the prescription that I'm going to provide to you, Dan, is one reading out loud of The Fox and Socks at least twice a week.
2: Why?
3: Because.
2: Okay.
3: You don't ask the doctor why. You just say yes.
2: Does my explanation make sense to you?
3: Yes, your explanation makes sense, but still, you take your prescription.
2: No, I refuse. Praetor Weirdo of the Not-So-Flatlands comes in through Cash App with $3.33 and says, OTO?
5: On the offensive.
2: And then Potty Mouth came in through Cash App for $1 and says, Turtle Supremacy Agenda 2030 LFG. I know that Potty Mouth happens to like turtles, and so do I.
6: I like turtles.
2: So thank you very much, Potty Mouth, for that. Best of luck on that initiative. And that does it for our fiat donators tonight.
3: Oh, well. We also have people that send Bitcoin donations, and I go to those to find those on a handy-dandy interface that Dan has created. And we have a few on the list. Pyranesi Fountain.fm sends 4,444 Satoshis with no note. Thank you very much.
2: Thank you, sir. Pyranesi.
3: Lavish sends 3,333 Satoshis and says, hi.
2: Hey, Lavish. It is Behind the Schemes with Booberry on Monday nights, every other Monday night.
3: Bully Steed sends 2,222 Satoshis. It says, COVID PTSD and Orange Derangement Syndrome as a, Oh, no, I can't read all the note. I got to back up, reload.
2: No, yeah, I see exactly what you're saying. I don't know why it's displaying like that.
3: Okay, I think I've got it all. COVID PTSD and Orange Derangement Syndrome as a specter on the wall like a shadow puppet to scare. Hantavirus and cruise ship on target. Did you know same crisis actor reporting from ship? Excellent deconstruction, gents. Thank you, Bully Steed.
2: I also liked your invocation of the allegory of the cave.
3: Thank you. Nostrogang sends 111 Satoshis and says, I hope the onion deal for the InfoWars falls through. The website should go to credentialed journalists such as, and he has a Nostr link here.
2: Yeah, that's unfortunate. I'm sure you,
3: yeah, well, let us know who that is, yep. Or maybe we can look it up. V4V, the highest bid for 40 HPW. Okay?
2: Okay.
3: And then we have Eric PP streaming value as we speak, as you can do with a modern podcast app. And he has sent 2,653 Satoshis so far tonight. We thank you all for your money. It really encourages us to keep up the good work and overclip and keep you here and keep you listening to the show as long as possible since we only do it once a week.
2: Yep.
3: And we appreciate the information you send us, the poems that you send us, or nursery rhymes, if you will, the links, and your anecdotes. They all help. They all help to produce the show and enrich your fellow audience members. And we hope that you will stay on the offensive with us and with them as we go headlong into the unknown season of, well, variant season, as we said earlier. What was it? It wasn't variant season. It was the midterm
2: variant on the horizon. Yes. Yeah. Well, it'll leave us all asking the same question.
7: Are they doing something about these people that need some help?
5: Get it on.
2: The very dramatic woman as featured on the episode, Meth Raging. Elise always asks me, what did you talk about after you do the show? And very rarely do I remember, but I remember Meth Raging very well. All right.
3: Very good.
2: Let's talk about some interesting stuff around the globe. So I've got little bits and pieces from the country. We were talking about the EU and how they had released that age verification app. And then various countries were releasing age rules for social media. Ursula von der Leyen here has decided, you know what? We need to, as an entire bloc, come up with social media laws and use this app that we developed across everything. And
3: of course,
2: they already have an app that's been modified. This age verification app was modified from an app, John, that they had used for something else.
3: Vaccine passport verification.
2: Bingo. Here you go.
3: Yeah.
6: European Commission President Ursula von der Leyen said on Tuesday the EU could propose a bloc-wide social media ban for children as early as this summer amid mounting pressure from member states to strengthen online protections for minors. Support for stricter controls has grown in recent months, with France, Spain, Greece and Denmark leading calls for measures to shield children from what governments describe as addictive online platforms.
7: We're witnessing the lightning speed at which technology is advancing and how it penetrates every corner of childhood and adolescence.
2: Yeah, penetrate the children.
7: And the discussions about a minimum age for social media can no longer be ignored, as you all know here in this room. Almost all EU member states call for an assessment on the need for it.
6: Several EU countries are already pursuing national legislation, although the Commission has faced pressure to maintain a harmonized approach across the bloc's single market. One of the main challenges for the EU has been finding a common technical solution for age verification. Von der Leyen referred to an app modeled on the bloc's EU digital COVID certificate system. While the Commission has formally recommended the app to member states, several governments have reacted cautiously. Cybersecurity experts have also raised concerns over potential technical vulnerabilities.
2: Now, I recall when she was talking about that app a couple weeks ago that she said that there was no risk of anything, but cybersecurity experts in these other countries have said, you know, there's a possibility of exploits there. So here it is, Europe, and we've been telling you this for a little bit, but you're going to have the WeChat app or whatever the Chinese one is called, one app to rule them all. And this is the first step towards the federalization of the European Union. Slowly but surely, it's a common sense approach. Let's all enact this age verification app. Now, it is designed to protect the children, but guess what? Even if you're not a child, you have to have it because you have to prove that you're not a child so you can right. Watch your stuff. So there you go. There you go. There's the start of the United States of Europe. It's coming. It's coming fast. And guess what? Turkey doesn't want to be a party anymore. So best of luck. So the way that I've seen these last couple of months play out, I had predicted the European federalization. Now I am certain it is the only choice that they have left. So enjoy. Enjoy your new queen. Spain, Italy, Germany. It's going to be great. Despite this, and you know this could be a potential reason for wanting this, there's an alarming new polling that came out of Germany this week. I don't know if you heard it, but it has to do with the most popular party in Germany, and it is the AfD.
8: Well, polls in Germany are showing a striking shift. The far-right alternative for Deutschland has now emerged as the country's most popular party. Two new surveys suggest the party is on the verge of a historic breakthrough. Now, if an election was to be held now in Germany, the AfD or AfD would finish on top with 27% of the vote. Chancellor Friedrich Merz's conservative CDU would follow closely behind at 24%. The centre-left Social Democrats and the Greens trail by a wide margin, polling at 12% and 15% respectively. Now, these numbers land as the governing coalition, this is a partnership between the Conservative CDU and the Social Democrats, marks its first year in office. Chancellor Matz is facing mounting pressure as government approval ratings hit historic lows. In fact, it's the weakest first-year rating for any German administration since 1997. And here is what the Chancellor had to say in an interview with German broadcaster ZDF on Wednesday when he was asked about his low popularity.
5: What has been neglected for 10 years cannot be corrected in 10 days. We are not a speedboat that can be quickly turned around with a sharp U-turn. We are a large, heavy ship, and steering it onto a new course requires strength and effort, as well as a clear destination to aim for. And I'll say quite openly, yes, we are falling short of expectations, including the standards we set for ourselves.
2: Yeah, so Merz is in a little bit of trouble. Apparently, they're calling for his ouster along with Keir Starmer in England. So,
3: yes, the globalist bloc is faltering, and Ursula laughs.
2: Well, she's laughing because, you know, if Merz can't get control of Germany, she's going to have to do it herself. She's already taken out Orban in Hungary.
3: You won't have a choice. It's just the patriotic thing to do.
2: It is. It is. Germany will once again attempt to conquer Europe. Which, you know, Ursula von der Leyen is German, right? So there's that kind of breakdown in German politics. We had talked about a little bit about Bosnia-Herzegovina and how they have, since the Dayton Accords in the 90s, they have had a high representative overseeing them. Well, yes,
3: from Germany.
2: From Germany, of course. And we said it was another extension of Ursula von der Leyen and her grasp over the region. Shock news out of Bosnia this week, too.
9: Behind me is the office of the High Representative in Bosnia and Herzegovina. A figure.
2: It's a Euronews clip, and I haven't figured out how to deal with wind, so I apologize.
9: Who holds a crucial political role in the country. He oversees the civilian aspects of the Dayton Peace Accords, and his decisions carry the force of law. And because of that, Bosnia has been caught off guard by this announcement coming today. Although Schmidt cited personal reasons, many here see this as a symbolic political victory for Bosnian Serb leader Milorad Dodik. For years, Dodik lobbied for the closure of the office and tried to prove that Schmidt himself had been illegally appointed, arguing that his nomination was never
2: illegally appointed.
9: Confirmed by the UN Security Council, even though some previous high representatives were chosen the same way. Schmidt, meanwhile, repeatedly warned the UN Security Council that Dodik's separatist rhetoric and political moves were threatening Bosnia's stability and the peace agreement. Let's not forget that Dodik was convicted under a law imposed by Schmidt directly, highlighting the enormous power still held by this office.
2: So I just want to pause there because, one, it's hard to hear her. And two, so Dodik, the person that's mentioning here, Dodik, if you recall, when we were talking about the troubles that were happening in Bosnia and Herzegovina, of course, part of the Balkan region, which is constantly fighting one another, and was split up by the wars in Sarajevo. I forget, what do they call those? Were they the Balkan Wars? I think there was a specific name for them. But Dodik is one of the leaders of these different regions. Srpska, it's like Bosnia Srpska, I believe it's called. It's like the Serbian region of Bosnia. And his rhetoric that got him into trouble with this German high leader that was appointed by the Dayton Accords was effectively that he wanted to reunite Srpska Bosnia, Bosnia Srpska, with Serbia. So it was a reunification with Serbia is what he was pushing. And effectively, that rhetoric got him fined and removed from political office by this high representative that was appointed by the UN, evidently, after the Bosnian War. That's what it was called. So there's that kind of background. We've talked about it in past shows. Just thought I'd mention it again.
9: There is also growing speculation that Schmidt may have lost support in Washington, which may have weakened his position. Also as a part of Dodik's lobbying and his close connections with people around Donald Trump. The key question now is who will replace Schmidt and how that successor will be chosen. What makes this especially sensitive is the timing. Bosnia is only months away from elections, so the coming weeks may determine not only the future of the office, but also whether this political shift could further destabilize Bosnia
2: and Herzegovina. So, little interesting crumblings of the power structure there. So, Ursula's really got to get her stuff together. Now, technically, Bosnia and Herzegovina are not part of the EU. But the whole region is you know, in the attemptive grab. So, you got Bulgaria and Romania surrounding them. And it surrounds the actual physical, you know, shooty, stabby, killy parts of the Balkans, which is Croatia, Bosnia, Herzegovina, Montenegro, and Serbia. So, it'll be in Albania, of course. It'll be interesting to see what comes of that. But that was a surprising bit of news and something that, you know, we'd focused on in the past. So I thought I'd bring you guys up to speed on it. And that's kind of like the showing of this week's news, because I was really focused on international. It was all these kind of bits and pieces that kind of weave together in a little bit. But outside of that, I don't know if I have any more Euro specific stuff. No, I think I'm good on the Euro specific stuff.
3: Well, let's hop down to India.
2: Oh boy.
3: Modi has called for some sacrifices from the people of India. This is from the DW.
2: Human sacrifices?
3: Well, no.
2: Okay. Well, I guess I'll just listen and find out.
10: Now to India, where Prime Minister Narendra Modi is calling on his country's 1.4 billion people to change their behavior in response to rising oil prices. To begin with, he says Indians should cut back on cooking oil, noting that would also be healthy. He also wants people to work from home where possible and avoid traveling abroad. But Modi's list of demands does not stop there. Listen to this.
11: In the national interest, we must resolve not to purchase gold ornaments and gold for a year, no matter how many occasions we have at home. To save foreign exchange. This is a challenge for our patriotism, and we have to accept this challenge. To save our foreign exchange.
2: Jesus, whatever that language is, it's a nightmare. Haga Choba. Sounds like that one guy in the first clip. So they don't want to buy gold. I have a feeling it has to do with their currency. But I'm trying.
3: Yes.
2: So they don't want to flood the market with, is it rupees that they use?
3: They do use rupees, yes.
2: So if you're buying gold with rupees, you're putting more rupees into circulation, increasing the supply of rupees. I'm having a hard time understanding the logic there.
3: Well, I have another clip, and then we can discuss it. It's more on measures.
2: Okay.
12: So India is one of the largest prominent consumers of gold. And gold just last year, I think the domestic demand reportedly was at its all-time high. And given the large volume of imports that are tied to these gold purchases in these times of great sort of crises that stemmed from the ongoing war in the Middle East and the energy supply chain disruptions and the disruptions to the oil markets and the price volatility around it, the government is trying to curb import-related activities, and one of them is spending on gold.
10: Yeah, well, tell us more about that, because Prime Minister Modi, he obviously has a clear goal in mind with all of this. Just what does he hope to achieve with his appeal to stop buying gold? How is that supposed to help India concretely?
12: Well, Prime Minister...
2: Why did that guy, the last end of his sentence, he said concretely?
12: Modi, announced a bunch of measures. Gold obviously stood out.
10: How is that supposed to help India concretely?
2: weird.
12: Well, Prime Minister Modi, announced a bunch of measures. Gold obviously stood out, but he's mentioned reducing edible oil consumption, chemical fertilizer imports, have work from home measures, remote schooling, restricting foreign travel, all of these to conserve fuel and forex spending. Because what has happened is that there has been a massive pressure on the Indian rupee. There has been a decline in forex reserves. So there are concerns about inflation. There are concerns about the current account deficit increasing. And in order to kind of ensure there is macroeconomic stability, Prime Minister Modi is appealing to this large population to curtail some of these activities.
2: Basically save rupees. Keep rupees off the market.
3: Because it negatively affects India's ability to conduct foreign exchange.
2: So if you're just for my sake and maybe some other dummies like me out there. So he's thinking people are buying gold that's taking rupees out of savings accounts and putting them into play in the economy, thus decreasing the scarcity of rupees. So increasing the supply of rupees, thus devaluing further the rupee.
3: Well, what you're missing is that most of this gold is imported. So it's removing rupees
2: from the Indian economy.
3: That's right. And it's causing the rupee to lose value against the dollar.
2: Interesting. It's unique that the greatest form of Indian patriotism today is not buying gold.
3: Well, what's interesting about wanting to stop the rupee from losing value against the dollar is that India has to buy most of its oil. So if its currency is worth less, that effectively increases the cost of importing energy for the government.
2: And, you would, a map-looking man.
13: Let me ask you to look again at a map.
2: Would assume.
3: Map-looking man. Title list.
2: It would assume that probably 90% of its oil was coming directly from the Strait of Hormuz. I mean, it's right there. It doesn't have to go far. So, that's interesting. Don't buy gold if you're Indian.
3: In India.
2: Don't buy foreign gold in India if you're Indian.
3: Alrighty. Let us move on. Let's talk about China. Trump is headed to China for a summit with Xi Jinping. And we're going to get some news out of that in the next couple of days. But we have a little teaser from Tom Yamas, NBC, who's in China.
2: Oh, boy.
14: We are here in China ahead of that historic summit between President Trump and China's leader, Xi Jinping. A key face-to-face meeting that could help shape the rest of the president's term and his legacy. And as the U.S. seeks to end the war in Iran, what role will China play, Iran's most powerful ally? The president bringing American CEOs to Beijing to sit down with the Chinese as that bruising trade war between both nations continues. Plus, we'll show you how China's investments in AI, robots, and EVs are shaping its goal for global economic dominance and the future of technology. But China is facing headwinds as the youth of this massive nation are finding it difficult to land a job, leading to a social media movement called Lie Flat, sending a message to China's communist government that they see their future here at a standstill. And we'll take you to the Great Wall of China, what archaeologists have just discovered there. And from the Great Wall, we go to the Great Firewall. We'll show you how China, with its hundreds of millions of surveillance cameras and new apps, track everything you do, from walking to shopping to what you're reading and writing. A surveillance state that is constantly watching and censoring. We'll show you the apps that work in the U.S., but won't help you here. Nightly news, live from Beijing. It all starts tomorrow night. We hope you'll join us.
2: We'll show you what you're in for, Europe. Lie Flat movement. So planking has finally made its way to China, huh?
3: Well, this is old. Lie Flat has been a phenomenon in China for years.
2: Really? I somewhat recall, what was the, it was like 3-7s or something? Was that along those lines? You remember the 3-7s movement?
3: I don't recall that.
2: Or the 6-7s or the, I don't know. Basically, I think maybe that was a women's movement. Like, don't have sex, don't have a job. I don't know. Maybe I'm screwing stuff up. But, all right, Lie Flat. Have we talked about it on the show before? Because it does sound familiar.
3: Yes, we have.
2: Okay.
3: You know, speaking of China and India, maybe India needs to start importing gutter oil from China.
2: Oh, yeah. Remember? Yeah, yeah. They were reusing sewer oil. They were collecting oil from sewers
3: for
2: cooking again. Very efficient and nutritious. And probably the number one cause of hantavirus.
3: Yes, make India spicy again.
2: Ugh. Okay, what else you got?
3: Okay. A couple of random clips. It's funny that this happens with Trump going to China, but there was a joint drug bust between, well, a joint drug bust between the U.S. and China. NBC.
2: Oh, boy.
15: This is a major drug enforcement announcement coming just days before President Trump is set to meet with China's leader Xi Jinping here in Beijing later this week. U.S. and Chinese authorities say they jointly arrested three Americans and two Chinese nationals and dismantled a cross-border smuggling and trafficking network. This was a joint operation between the DEA, the Drug Enforcement Administration, along with the Narcotics Control Bureau of China's Ministry of Public Security. It spanned Florida, Nevada, and the Chinese provinces of Liaoning and Guangdong. Quantities of drugs were also seized, including nitazenes. These are synthetic opioids said to be more potent than heroin and fentanyl. The operation, which happened last month, is a rare collaboration between the U.S. and China, despite rocky relations between the two countries over trade and other issues. Yu Haibin is one of China's top counter-narcotics officials. In an exclusive interview earlier this year, he said the two sides need to cooperate, not shift blame. As major global powers, the joint action of China and the U.S. is a deterrent to global criminals, he says. If we do not join forces, criminals will be more than happy because criminals do cooperate. Of course, it may be affected at certain stages by the overall state of China-U.S. relations. Currently, the biggest obstacle is the 10% fentanyl tariff. We hope the U.S. removes this obstacle so we can devote ourselves wholeheartedly to global drug governance. The U.S. has accused China of not doing enough to stop the flow of illicit fentanyl and precursor chemicals that are blamed for fueling the opioid crisis in the U.S. China denies it is to blame and says it's a domestic demand problem. Fentanyl is expected to be on the agenda when President Trump has his state visit with Xi from Wednesday till Friday, along with other issues from tariffs to technology to Taiwan, in a high-stakes summit that's aimed primarily at extending an uneasy calm in U.S.-China relations.
2: Oh, boy.
3: All right. Let's talk. Oh, here in the homeland regarding China, a California mayor pleads guilty to spying for China. CBS.
2: Oh, yeah. I did see this.
16: The mayor of Arcadia, California faces 10 years in federal prison. This after she agreed to plead guilty to acting as an illegal agent of China on Monday. Now, Eileen Wang admitted in her plea agreement that she worked with her former fiancé to push pro-Chinese propaganda through the website U.S. News Center. CBS News Los Angeles reporter Tina Patel has the latest.
17: Eileen Wang's former fiance is already serving time for being a covert agent. Now we've learned she was also working for the People's Republic of China. The mayor appeared in federal court yesterday and she agreed to plead guilty to one federal count of secretly working to illegally promote the interest of China. Now federal prosecutors say Wang and her former fiance Mike Sun posted Communist Party propaganda on a website they ran called U.S. News that was supposed to be a news website for the Chinese American community and Chinese expats. Wang's attorney says this conduct ceased before she was sworn into office in 2022, and Arcadia city manager told us in a statement that an internal review shows no city finances, staff, or decision-making processes were involved. Still, federal prosecutors say this is a serious case. It might be the first time a U.S. mayor has been charged with acting as a covert agent for a foreign government. Wang is now facing a possible sentence of 10 years in prison.
2: 10 years for treason?
18: These are all things where transparency is paramount, and the campaign that China is engaging in enlisting agents here who are not acting overtly, really undermines our national security, and it undermines the democratic fabric of our society.
17: After resigning as mayor, Wang's attorney sent us a statement saying, in part, events in Ms. Wang's personal life, including her trust and love for apparently the wrong person who ultimately led her astray, require her to step away from public service. Now, Arcadia's next city council meeting is scheduled for next Tuesday, and at that time, a new mayor and mayor pro tem will be chosen from the remaining city council members.